0: Live from the city center in downtown London, this is Global News on 980 CFPL.
1: From the National Newsroom of the Canadian Press, I'm Hannah Stolz. Arizona Democratic Senator Ruben Gallego is visiting Ottawa to raise awareness about the many Americans who do not support Washington's trade war with Canada. He called a media conference at the U.S. Embassy to tell Canadians that no president should impose tariffs on Canada and that the current measures are hurting Arizona's housing market.
2: We already are seeing some of these ramifications of this. You know, in terms of our housing shortage, we rely heavily on Canadian timber. Every time we get into these tariffs wars, some of that ends up tripping into that world, and the everyday Arizonan that's trying to buy an affordable house now finds itself having to pay 10% more, sometimes above market. That is just dumb.
1: U.S. President Donald Trump hit Canada last month with 50% tariffs on a range of goods following the breakdown of trade talks between the two nations. Finance Minister François-Philippe Champagne says Russia's presence at a G20 meeting hosted by the U.S. has made many countries uncomfortable. After sitting down with his fellow G20 finance ministers in North Carolina today, Champagne spoke about what it felt like with the presence of the Russian finance minister.
3: Created a lot of discomfort around the table, not only from Canada, but I would say from a number of colleagues around the table.
1: While Moscow remains a G20 member despite its war on Ukraine, Champagne says supporting Ukrainian is a key part of Canada's foreign policy. The Liberals have won more than 50% of the vote in all three by-elections. Prime Minister Mark Carney's party held two seats last night in Ontario and BC and picked up an additional Quebec riding from the Conservatives. Carney commended the winners.
4: First off, I want to congratulate the candidates, Daniel Gobet, Tanvir Shanawaz, Braden Cayley, for their victories in these by-elections, in the circumscriptions, in the ridings of Chicoutimi-Lefort, East Beaches, East York, and North Van, Cap Milano. All very important.
1: More by-elections are expected to be called soon, with five more seats vacant in the House of Commons, including one in Ontario, one in Saskatchewan, and three in Quebec. Quebec's police watchdog says a Nunavik police service officer appeared in court this week on charges of assault and assault with a weapon. The alleged incidents happened in August 2025 in a northern Quebec village. The watchdog says the charges followed its investigation and the case is expected to proceed to trial. It investigates criminal allegations against police when the complainant is Indigenous, along with certain serious incidents involving officers. RBC Economics says Canada's housing market is showing early signs of recovery, with home resales rising since April and prices beginning to stabilize. The bank expects sales to fall 3.6% this year, before climbing 6.7% in 2027, while benchmark prices are forecast to rise modestly next year. This is the Canadian Press. In sports, the Toronto Blue Jays are taking on the Guardians to start a pivotal series in the American League's playoff chase. The Blue Jays are a game and a half behind Cleveland for the third and final wildcard spot in the AL. The first leg of the Canadian Soccer Championship semifinals has begun, with Hamilton's Forge FC taking on Supra de Quebec. Although Supra de Quebec is based in Quebec City, the match is being held in Laval, Quebec, a suburb of Montreal. The President's Cup will have a sprinkle of maple later this month. A pair of Canadians have been picked in Corey Connors and Nick Taylor for the best-on-best men's golf tournament that sees the United States take on players from around the world, excluding Europe. Court documents show that Tiger Woods plans to change his not-guilty plea in a DUI case stemming from a rollover crash in Florida. In March, his Land Rover clipped a truck, rolling onto its side, and the golfer was arrested on suspicion of driving under the influence. Woods has pleaded not guilty. The crash was his fourth since 2009. From the Canadian Press, I'm Hannah Stolz.

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1: Just hearing Joy G play that song, I got goosebumps on my arms. Isn't that strange? Isn't that strange how music does that to you? I don't know if songs do that to you, but I think that particular song from Blue Rodeo, especially in the last couple of weeks, has really come to mean something with this ridiculous and what Jim Cuddy calls a bewildering back and forth of Lake Ontario, Lake America. We've said very clearly the name of that lake predates Canada as a country and the United States. So last week, something really cool happened. While all of this ridiculousness was going on with Lake Ontario, Blue Rodeo had already pre-booked a show at the RBC Amphitheater. Now, for those of you that don't know the RBC Amphitheater, if you're listening outside of Ontario, it is this beautiful, big, open-air music venue that's been there for decades. It's had a couple of different names, the Molson Amphitheater, Bud Stage, now the RBC Amphitheater. Blue Rodeo's played there a few times, and they played there last week while all of this was going on. And when they get to that part of that song, have a listen to what happens.

0: cool is that? The entire crowd just absolutely roars with approval. Jim Cuddy, lead singer of Blue Rodeo, on the line with us. Jim, welcome to the show.
1: Thank you very much, Tex. How you doing?
0: Good, man. It's so good to have a Canadian music legend on the radio with us, having a chat. I've interviewed you a couple of times in the past 20 years or so, but I guess this means something different because, like I said, when Joji played that song to intro this bit, like I had goosebumps on my arms because of it.
1: It was not an unanticipated thing because we had done it in Sudbury, and obviously with this nonsense that's going on with renaming a lake, that's the same name for 400 years. We sort of were prepped for this moment, but the vehemence of it and the way that people threw their fists in the air and how loud they sang, it was very, very moving.
0: Did you have, obviously, you know, when you're a band, sometimes you record shows. Did you have cameras rolling that night by chance?
1: We did. I mean, we had our crew with their iPhones at the back. But the whole thing is recorded because it was a live stream, and by the amphitheater itself, what they put on the screens is all be recorded. So there's full sonic and visual representation of that moment. So it will live on.
0: So walk me through that exact moment. You're on the stage at the RBC Amphitheater. You're looking out on the gorgeous Lake Ontario. You know this song's coming up. You've likely discussed it with your guys in the back. Did you know that this was going to be the reaction?
1: We were pretty sure that people, that part of the set, Greg and I always go to the front and we get people to sing it without us being amplified. So everybody's singing along. But yes, we knew that. I'm not sure we knew that everyone would feel the same, which is what ended up happening. But that, the stuff that has come our way, the invective and the insults and the demeaning behavior, there's nothing that we have been able to do about it. And all of a sudden, there was this moment for everybody to just voice their protest. It was a beautiful moment. I mean, I think we anticipated it would happen, but not with that amount of force. No.
0: When did that song come out? What year was it? Remind me.
1: I think it's 92. It came out with 5 Days in July. Yeah. So it was one of the songs from 5 Days in July. And it's a Greg Penn song. And you know, it just dovetailed into this moment. I mean, it's not something we anticipated. And I think we've all been looking for some way to participate in some protest against our treatment by the United States administration, even not the people, but the administration.
0: Yeah, so it's pretty amazing that you got a Canadian band that talks about very Canadian things on a Canadian stage, talking about the very thing that is being discussed right in front of them. It's very in the moment, you could say.
1: 100%. I mean, the first, you know, I obviously knew that the moment was big that night, and it was very satisfying, and it was a beautiful night. But the first thing in the morning, I got the headlines from the Daily Beast from friends in New York. So, I mean, it's relevant to people everywhere. I think that there's a lot of Americans that feel embarrassed by this kind of behavior. So that was reassuring, too.
0: Yeah. And look, it means something more to me because, you know, to many people, you are considered a Canadian music legend. You've got an Order of Canada. You're very proudly Canadian. And the fact that you sing about the things that mean something to Canadians and they come back all these years later and are just amplified because of just such a stupid thing going on south of the border, man, it's got to feel good in a way, right? It's like, hey, I'm a Canadian guy. This is a Canadian song. Look at this thing go.
1: You're absolutely right. I mean, I think that the show on the lake every year is an institution. I think that we have seen people come out as young people. People have families, bring their kids, and those kids are bringing their own friends. So we've seen the generations turn over. So it's already a beautiful communal night, and it just topped off by this crazy need to, you know, have a voice of protest against. I mean, the one thing is, it certainly has spawned a lot of humor. I've seen people have sent me so many cartoons of Trump, you know, going down in a ship and calling for help at Lake America, and the guy saying, "Where's Lake America?"
0: Hey, Jim, did you see the sign that the Ontario provincial government put up yesterday facing the United States of America that said Lake Ontario forever and always?
1: I've seen pictures of that. Yeah, it's just great.
0: I mean, it's huge.
1: It's true. I mean, look, I think there's a lot of things going on in this time and in this country that are more important than this. But this was a beautiful moment where people got to act together, and that's always powerful, right?
0: It sure is. Hey, Jim, thanks so much for your time this afternoon. I appreciate you making some space for us.
1: My pleasure. Thanks a lot, James.
0: There you go. That is Jim Cuddy, singer-songwriter of Blue Rodeo, and partially responsible for that amazing viral moment on the shores of Lake Ontario the other day. I don't know how many times you've watched the video. Danny, have you watched this video a few times? I thought it was the greatest thing ever. Like, it was so in the moment, because all of that discussion was happening peripherally, whether, you know, in the media, on talk radio, on television, and then boom, Blue Rodeo go up on stage, sing that famous line, and the crowd just absolutely roars.
2: It is so moving, and honestly, like, I get a little choked up, a little tear in my eye every time I hear that or see that. It's beautiful. What a beautiful moment for all Canadians.
0: Yeah, and where do we go from this? Like, obviously, this is going to be a continuing thing. Obviously, if he's changed it in the U.S. and all the map companies and everything are like, all right, yeah, sure, we'll do that. Does it just get to a point where we just ignore it? Where we just ignore it and just continue living our lives? I think it does. I think that's where we go with this. We just ignore this stupidity and move on.
2: I think that's the best solution at this point, because, I mean, he's wanting to troll us, and I think we have to not give in to that. And, you know, I think we need to make it seem like it doesn't bother us. We know it's called Lake Ontario. I think the world knows it's Lake Ontario, and he can call it whatever he wants to call it while he's talking to himself.
0: If you look at Google Maps from Australia, and you look at Lake Ontario, it says Lake Ontario in parentheses, Lake America. Strange. Just, I don't know what's happening. Danny, thank you. All right, so here's what I want to do coming up next. Are you going to play that song for me again? Yeah, of course you should, because it's brilliant. We're going to talk about school field trips. A bunch of school boards across the country suddenly have started canceling school excursions. Why is that? Plus, coming up a little bit later on, Fred Kennedy. He is a pretty well-known radio DJ at Q107 in Toronto, but this is a guy who authors and creates comic books, and over the last month or so has been to Comic-Con in San Diego, just did Fan Expo in Toronto, and he's on the other side of it. He's sitting behind a table signing autographs. What does that feel like? We're going to ask him coming up. Stay there.
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1: It's Trex here from the Edge Radio Network, covering for Ben all this week. Fred Kennedy is going to join us coming up in about 10 or so minutes. You may know him as a radio DJ, but let me tell you, the personality goes deeper than that. I'm going to talk to him about comic books and Comic-Con and Fan Expo and everything. All right, so I was going to talk about school boards here canceling trips, but Georgie just told me something really funny. Is Danny there? Bring her up. I need to bring... So, Georgie, tell us what you're doing today. You've never done this before. First time ever. What are you doing after the show?
2: I'm going for a drive-in movie experience.
1: You've never been to a drive-in movie before?
2: Oh, nope, never.
1: What sort of car do you drive?
3: What are you seeing?
2: I'm going for the right? End of Oak Street, the Anne Hathaway movie.
1: The Anne Hathaway dinosaur movie.
2: Yep. I hope it's good. I hope the experience is good, too.
1: I'm judging by Danny's silence. She doesn't know what that movie is.
3: No, she doesn't. No.
1: No, it's not ringing any bell. It's got Ewan McGregor. You know who he is? Big actor, right? You know who that guy is?
3: Yeah, I love him.
1: Okay, you know who Anne Hathaway is, right? Princess Diaries, all that?
3: Yes, I know. For Devil Wears Prada.
1: She's in the Odyssey movie. Yeah, she's in this.
3: All right, so
1: first time ever going to a drive, like a drive-in movie. That's something.
2: Yes.
1: So the most important question is, back to it, what type of car do you drive?
2: I drive an SUV.
1: Excellent. What type of issues?
2: Tiguan.
1: Oh, that's the Volkswagen. Okay, let me tell you, park it backwards.
2: Okay.
1: Park with the back of the car facing the screen. Right? Yes. Okay. Can you lay all the seats down?
2: Yeah.
1: Okay, cool. Bring some pillows. Bring a duvet. All right. I'm assuming it's the type of drive-in where you tune your radio in your car to a certain FM frequency, which picks up the audio of the screen, so it comes through the speakers of your car.
2: Wow.
1: You didn't know this?
2: I didn't know this.
1: Dude, you're in for an absolute treat tonight. If you've never been to a drive-in movie, you're going to love it.
2: Till now, I thought all you got to do is just put your windows down and there's a speaker.
1: That may be true, but I don't know the specific drive-in that you're going to. So it may have these speakers on the stands, or it may have the tune into the FM receiver.
2: Oh, nice.
1: Yeah, and if it's a good FM receiver and it's in good surround sound, fed in stereo over their mini FM transmitter, then you're laying in the back of your SUV watching a dinosaur movie on the drive-through screen.
2: That's
1: going to be the coolest thing. So there's not a lot of drive-ins anymore. Most of them are gone. The first movie I ever saw was at a drive-in, was E.T. Sort of a drive-in. The second one I saw at a drive-in was the Christina Applegate classic from 1989, Don't Tell Mom the Babysitter's Dead. Remember that movie? Fred knows that one. And the last one I saw was Rocky Horror Picture Show a couple of years ago.
2: Wow.
1: Danny, have you been to a drive-in?
3: I have. And you know what's almost the most fun about being in a drive-in? You get to usually watch two films back, like one back-to-back.
1: Yeah, it's, double feature, yeah.
3: I don't know. When do you ever get to do that? I know when we saw The Odyssey, that was, of course, just in theaters. As soon as it was done, I said to them, do you want to go again to the... Because we saw it earlier in the day, and I was like, do you want to go to the, I don't know, 10 p.m. one? But nobody else was game, but I was ready.
1: A double feature, and the first movie's 3 hours? You're insane. No.
3: It was so good, and we went on the very, very last day that it was playing, like, as IMAX, because it was, then they were switching to Spider-Man.
1: Yeah,
3: so I wanted to see it.
1: Do you remember the last time you went to a drive-in?
3: Oh gosh! I mean, years ago. I don't remember. I don't remember what I saw.
2: It's exactly the same experience. I mean, it has a double feature. So it starts at 8:40.
1: Yeah. What are the movies?
2: The first one is the end of Oak Street.
1: What's the second one?
2: And at 10:30, they start with the mutiny.
1: Oh, that's the Jason Statham movie.
2: Yes.
1: Oh, so it's such a good movie.
2: I've already watched
1: it. I love Jason Statham. Yeah, he's
3: and
1: great.
3: Drex.
1: Yes.
3: The best part when you're a kid at the drive-in because of the double feature. So it's usually a kid movie or PG friendly at the first one. And then they expect that the kids will fall asleep.
1: And then they put on the skin flicks. Yeah.
3: A scary movie. But if you're a kid, you pretend to be asleep, but you watch that movie.
1: Yeah. Okay. All right. Man, you're going to have so much fun tonight. That's so late, though. Two movies? 10:30.
2: I might not go for the next one. I mean, the second one.
1: But let me tell you, you would have shown up tonight, parked your car front-facing the screen. That's what you would have
2: 100%
1: done.
2: 100%
1: would have done. I'm glad I caught you beforehand. Have the ass end of your car facing that screen. Pop the trunk. Get some duvets, some cushions. Bring some cushions from the house. You and the fiancé hanging out watching the movie. Romantic.
2: That's going to be nice. Thank you for that.
1: Oh, you're welcome. There you go. All right, do we need to talk about school excursions? I know we were going to talk about that, but I wanted to talk about Joy G going to the drive-in because I think that's way more exciting. It is a wild story, though. The wild story is this, that there are school boards across the country, Edmonton, Winnipeg, probably a few in Ontario as well, that have stopped doing international school excursions. Why? Because travel advisories to Canadians, hey, you know, be cautious traveling in America. So school boards have gone, oh, yeah, you can do international trips, just not to the United States of America. Which is wild, because it's generally when you're a teenager at a Canadian high school, you get to do the Washington, D.C. trip. Or you go to New York City for something. You might go see a couple of musicals. Or you might do the U.K. or Ireland or something like that. And Danny, you're seeing that a lot of school boards are just going, yeah, we're not going to do this because of the current political climate.
3: Yeah, and that's so sad. I think that when you're a student, getting to go on a trip like that is possibly a once-in-a-lifetime experience. It definitely has a lot of meaning, I think, when you're a teenager. I remember going to Washington, D.C. and just, you know, I loved politics already, but getting to be there where the major players are, it was such a wonderful experience. I still remember that. And it's sad that a lot of students across Canada are going to be missing out on these trips. I get that there are certain regions that are, you know, great global conflict. And I'm not saying that we have to go to every single part of the world, but I find it odd that they're even canceling trips to the U.S.
1: So here's the list. Edmonton Public Schools have canceled all international excursions for this year, including Thailand, France, the U.K., Costa Rica, and Portugal. The Vancouver School Board and the Calgary Catholic District School Board have said that they've approved field trips on a case-by-case basis. And last year, the Public Calgary Education Board canceled all international trips while it reviewed policies. This is kind of wild because, yeah, I think this is kind of a rite of passage for certain students. If they can, you know, if their parents can afford to send them on those international trips, they're great to learn something. Mind you, when I was in high school, the grade 10 class went to China on a trip and most of them got suspended for being drunk in China. Because beer in China, you don't have to be 18 or show ID for beer in China. You can be a kid and walk into a store and buy as many bottles of beer as you want for 50 cents. And all of those students I went to school with got absolutely ass-faced in China. The teachers saw that they were drunk, reported all of them, and they're all suspended for a week when they got back. All because they got drunk in China. Greatest story ever from my high school, by the way.
3: And you were the sober one?
1: I didn't go on that trip. This was the year above us. So I was in grade 10, and this was the grade 12 trip. The grade 12 trip
3: went. Did they still do the trip next year, or did they decide? They did,
1: but they chose not to go to Beijing. They decided to go to Taiwan instead. They wanted something completely different. But then again, let me tell you, I've been to Taiwan, and do you think the rules are pretty similar there for consuming alcohol? Yeah. Pretty much. That's the problem you run into. All right, Danny, thank you. All right, so here's what we're going to do coming up in the next little bit here. I've always wondered, when I see from the outside the likes of Comic-Con in San Diego, I see Fan Expo in Toronto, I see people cosplaying on public transit, I see them all going to meet their favorite comic book celebrities or voiceover artists or actors or writers. But what is it like to be on the other side of that? Be one of those guys that has a booth, people come up, they want to talk to you about the craft that you do. We're going to speak to somebody that does exactly that when he's not being a top-rated Toronto radio DJ. Double life. The double life of Fearless Fred Kennedy. Next.
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1: All right, welcome back. It's Rex here from the Edge Radio Network, covering for Ben all this week. I'm so fascinated to talk to my next guest about the behind the scenes of, I guess, whatever I see from the outside. You know, when Comic-Con comes up, I know that there's going to be big panels. I'm likely going to learn about some new movies coming out, as we did when Comic-Con was on a few weeks ago. Then over this past weekend in Toronto, they had Fan Expo. Same thing. And I guess what I see is everyone who's just a fan of whether it's animated stuff, sci-fi, Lord of the Rings, like you name it, it can fall into this. Star Trek falls in there. Star Wars, it's all in there. The fans love it so much. And when you go, you just see happy faces everywhere. Everyone's meeting who they want to meet. They're getting autographs. They're getting photos. They're going to panels. Like, we had Rick Lee by the show last week, who was talking about how much he loved the Mr. T panel. He loved it so much, he went back for the second Mr. T panel. I'm like, what do you think you're going to learn from the second Mr. T panel? He goes, not much. But he went anyway because he loves Mr. T. Loves B.A. Baracus. Loves the A-Team. I have unique access to a dude who has done everything at these conferences, whether it be on stage interviewing somebody or actually being the author of his own comic books. Fred Kennedy is in studio. You probably know as Fearless Fred. For years and years and years, he was on The Edge. Then he was on Q107, won a Young Broadcaster Award in 2009, spent some time in Edmonton, spent some time in Winnipeg as well. And here you are. There's more to you than just radio, isn't there?
2: Yes, there is. It's, you know what? It started writing comic books, started as a way of trying to get away from being too nerdy on the air.
1: Yeah.
2: I don't think it worked.
1: Listened to your show on Q107. It's like 2 to 6, nerd.
2: Yeah. So a lot of science and dinosaur talk, you know?
1: Which is a good thing.
2: I think.
1: Let me go through some of the stuff. Like, everyone knows your radio stuff. Let me talk about some of the things, your writing credits. You were behind the 2003 release Dead Romans. You were behind the recent release, which went crazy for you, and we're going to talk about this, the Florida Hippopotamus Cocaine Massacre.
2: Yeah.
1: You were also involved in Speed Racer Tales from the Road, and I believe you're also involved in Mud 79. Is this correct?
2: Yes, and also a whole slew of stuff with Overwatch and Diablo.
1: Samurai Pizza Cats as well.
2: Yes, Samurai Pizza Cats is making its big return from Tatsunoko Entertainment at the end of the year in December. And there's going to be a video game.
1: Yeah.
2: And there's also going to be the brand new comic, and I'm involved with both of those. Which is a huge deal because the English translation of that cartoon was actually done here in Canada.
1: So it was?
2: It was. It was done. The voice actors were done right here in Toronto, actually.
1: What year did you start in radio?
2: 1998.
1: All right, 98. So yeah. Late 90s. You were always a fan of comic books, obviously. When was your first sort of introduction into, hey, maybe this could actually be a second career for me?
2: It actually started in 2007, and I started, like, 2000, I read comics growing up on the spinner rack at the local 7-Eleven, Londondale Shopping Center in Edmonton. I couldn't get to a comic shop. It was two buses away, and I was scared. So I used to go to the 7-Eleven, and this was the summer of 1991,
1: yeah.
2: And I would go and I'd hang out at the 7-Eleven and play Street Fighter 2. And while I'd wait for my turn with the quarter on the machine, I would read comics off the spinner rack.
1: Yeah.
2: And that was during the Infinity Gauntlet event from Jim Starlin and Ron Lim and George Perez. And I read that. And then Spider-Man 2099, Ghost Rider and all that stuff. I was predominantly
1: so
2: a Marvel kid. I got in, but then I fell out because I didn't have money. And then around 2006, I started going back to the shop. It was a store in Edmonton called Happy Harbor on 124th. It has since closed, but I went there. That's where I was going to buy my comics. And then while I was talking to the guy who worked at the store, Andrew Foley is a great Canadian comic writer who worked in the store, and
1: yeah.
2: I talked to him about writing, and he gave me this book that he had just done called Parting Ways, about a guy who tries to commit suicide, and he fails, but his soul ends up going to hell, and hell is this massive bureaucracy, and his body stayed on Earth, and his body without a soul becomes this superstar business success. Because he's got no soul holding him back from making poor decisions. And
1: wow.
2: Then he also worked on a book with a few big shot creators as well. He's a really great creator, and he was the one who got me writing again. And so he also wrote Cowboys and Aliens, interestingly enough.
1: Oh, really?
2: Yes. And so he was the one who was like, just if you got a story, just say it.
1: So I guess you meeting someone who'd actually done that thing going, yeah, well, look what I've created, that gave you the confidence to go, yeah, I could do this.
2: But it was always just in passing. It was just a thing that I like joked around about doing, never took it seriously. And then when I came to Toronto, I was at an event and Kevin Smith was there. And I got to talk to Kevin Smith and I told him about his work with Green Arrow and how I was a big fan. And I was like, I'm going to write comics one day. And he was... I know that he was under the influence of some left-handed cigarettes. And he said very bluntly, why aren't you writing right now?
1: Boom, what a response.
2: Yeah, and he's like, why aren't you doing it right now? And I remember I went home that night, and that's when I started working on the first series that I did seriously with a guy named Adam Gorham, who is now working on Exquisite Corpses, The Fox Mask Killer. He just finished a big run on The Incredible Hulk at Marvel, and we did a book called Teuton, which was like this historical fantasy story.
1: And you like historic stuff specifically, don't you?
2: I wanted my dream. Do you want to know what my dream is?
1: Yeah, tell me.
2: My dream is to do a 400-page comic
1: all
2: about the Siege of Vienna in 1683. Oh, that is my dream. That is my dream project to work on right there, which is the battle that inspired the Battle of Gondor in The Lord of the Rings.
1: Listen to this guy.
2: Come on. It's so cool. That's what I want to do.
1: For those of you playing along at home, the Siege of 1683, it happened between July 14th and September 12th of 1683. Roughly 150,000 Ottoman troops led by Grand Vizier Kara Mustafa Pasha.
2: Yes. Yeah, he had a dream of defeating a dragon, and the dragon was the Habsburgs. The oft-inbred Habsburgs, as they were.
1: And then you have the defenders, around 11 or 15,000 imperial troops and volunteers commanded by Ernst Rüdiger von Stahemberg.
2: Biggest thing about it is the largest massed cavalry charge in human history. Right, what broke the siege was the flying hussars of Poland.
1: So you, what you're witnessing right now in real time is someone who is so interested and into understanding something from history, who's going, okay, how can I take that really fascinating story that I love and turn it into something that everyone can consume?
2: Exactly.
1: And you know what? A graphic novel is exactly that.
2: That's it. And I've got there's a painter. His name is Miko Maciejczyk. He does a lot of like editorial work.
1: Oh, you've already figured out who you want to do the art.
2: He's a great guy. He's a Polish guy. We did an indie comic together years ago.
1: Yeah.
2: And he's often said, he goes, that's the one thing. He goes, as a Polish guy, goes, you have no idea how big of a deal that is to us. I'm like, I don't, but I would like to. Let's do it.
1: Let me talk about, and I want to get to the Comic-Con stuff and Fan Expo and what that experience is like, because you're sticking around for a couple of breaks here. But let's talk about your most recent thing that you've put out,
2: which is
1: the Florida Hippopotamus Cocaine Massacre. It's a series published by Mad Cave Studios, who you work with.
2: Yes.
1: Where did this idea come from, and what exactly is the premise for people that don't know?
2: So the premise of the story is that there is a large amusement park in Flamingo City, Florida.
1: Okay.
2: Called Disco Hippo Wonderland, but it's actually a drug front for this notorious drug lord named Jans Muir Disco from Luxembourg, as you would. And he's created the most powerful form of cocaine known to man called Coke 45.
1: Okay.
2: And right when the feds are about to invade and arrest him, he decides he dumps all this experimental cocaine into the hippo tank and sets them loose in the park. And then he blows up the entrances and exits. And then a marijuana smoke-fueled hurricane rolls in and floods the amusement park. And so you've got the laser drug force, this special anti-drug task force, trying to track him down in a flooded amusement park while evading bloodthirsty, savage, coke-addled hippopotami.
1: I want to see that movie.
2: So do I. I'd love to see the movie because I'd probably be able to buy a car with the money.
1: Right. So you got the first book. There's another one being worked on, isn't there?
2: I can't talk about anything along those lines just yet, but there may be more coming from the wonderful laser drug force.
1: That's the longest yes I've ever received to a question. My guest is Fred Kennedy. He is a Toronto radio DJ. You know his name, Fearless Fred. Also a comic book author. So let's talk about Comic-Con and Fan Expo and what those experiences are like, sitting behind a table and having people coming up going, oh my God, I love you so much. What do you do when someone says that to you? Fred's going to tell us next on the Ben Mulrooney Show.
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1: All right, welcome back. Drex here from the Edge Radio Network, covering for Ben all this week. My guest is Fearless Fred Kennedy. You probably know him as the drive host of Q107 in Toronto. He spent a lot of time at 102.1 The Edge, Power 97 in Winnipeg. 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
2: The Bear in Edmonton.
1: Oh, you worked at the Bear in Edmonton?
2: Yes.
1: Dude, that's a big station.
2: That was the station I grew up listening to.
1: Paul Brown Morning Show, right?
2: Yeah.
1: That's a piece of history.
2: That was the era, yeah.
1: Google that.
2: It was called the Fearless Fred Radio Extravaganza.
1: And was it a radio extravaganza?
2: It definitely was.
1: You are now obviously on Q107, but, you know, occasionally you need to take time off because you're also a very successful comic book author. And I know that you like to keep those things separate, which is kind of interesting. You don't really talk about your comic books too much on your own radio show, I've noticed.
2: Yeah, because it feels a little bit like pumping your own tires.
1: I mean, get that bag, baby.
2: Yeah, that's true. But I think the people that are, there's a lot of crossover, but... You know, I make it clear that's what I do. I don't hide it. I just don't promote it. You know what I mean? I also, the Floyd Hippopotamus Cocaine Massacre, I really want to plug the incredible artist.
1: Yeah, tell me James. Who drew all of those.
2: Okay, James Edward Clark is his name, and he's a local guy here in Toronto. This guy.
1: What else has he worked on?
2: He doesn't do any real mainstream stuff. He does a lot of indie work. And do you know how I met this guy?
1: How did you meet him?
2: So he's amazing. So
1: are we whispering? Because it's a secret.
2: It's so funny. Like, he would roll around at a comic convention. The thing about comic conventions, we'll talk about how they work, is when you are tabling in Artist Alley, is what it is called. When you buy a table in Artist Alley to sell the things that you have made yourself, you get your table, which is usually 6 feet, and then you get two badges for that. And what people end up doing is they will, like, split that between two little creators, and one person will have their little 3 foot section. The other person has their 4 foot section.
1: Okay, yeah.
2: And they'll sell their stuff. Sometimes it's comics, sometimes it's crafts. You get a lot of really cool, unique stuff in Artist Alley. Whatever you can imagine, anime keychains, people making pottery, you name it. James would never buy a table. What he would do is he would wait for one of his friends to get a table, and he would ask if he could borrow the companion badge. He would take that companion badge, and he would have a backpack filled with his books, and he would wander around in the convention, and he would just sell his books to people from his backpack, wherever they were in the show. It was amazing. And so people would get kind of mad because he'd park in front of your table while you were selling your comic books. And he'd be like, hey, you like comic books? Hey, take a look at this book that I made. And he'd pull it out, and he would show them this book that he made. And he scooped a sale from me at my own table. And then this is the best part. Then he sold me the book that he had sold to somebody
1: else. And that's
2: how
1: you met this guy.
2: That's how I met this guy.
1: And then you became friends. Hey, do you want to?
2: I thought he was amazing. His art is absolutely incredible.
1: That's so cool, Fred.
2: He does like these really, he did this supernatural wrestling comic called Evil about a guy who's this luchador wrestler that's got to save his girlfriend from this demonic cult that's going to sacrifice her to the devil at midnight. And it's the most, he's wrestling wolfmen and vampires. It's the most insane thing. And I was like, this is amazing. And so then I wanted to do this hippo book with him. And he immediately was like, I really like where this is going. And so then
1: we worked on it.
2: Yeah.
1: Tell me what it's like when you're sitting at one of those booths as a creator.
2: Way better than walking around, man.
1: Right. So I see the vision of it, people lining up or doing whatever. So how does it work for you? You've got fans that seek you out. They know that Fred Kennedy is in a certain booth.
2: Not a lot. You know, a lot of times what people do, comic book collectors are very specific. Comic book collectors really want something special at the show. You know, and so when they go down the show, they bring their issues of comics that some of these comics are things that they've had for years. And the artists that create them, they're not always at all these shows, but they can go and they can get something special from that person. They can get it signed and get a little sketch on the book. And that's really cool. And it means a lot to them. And it's like everybody's got a thing that they love. And it's weird how if you are a big sports guy and you can rattle off a whole bunch of statistics about the Leafs, that is viewed differently than somebody able to go into all the continuity about Adam Warlock and the Silver Surfer. It's the same thing. Sports nerds, wrestling nerds, comic nerds, car nerds, guys that go on and can name things in a car and talk about specific differences from one car model to the other. You are a nerd. And if you went to a car convention.
1: Listen to him pontificating like he's a talk show host.
2: It's the truth. It's all the same. Everybody's got a thing that they love.
1: You know what? And we all do.
2: Yes.
1: And the second we can accept ourselves and go, oh my God, I'm really into this particular thing, whether it be comic books. Like,
2: yes.
1: Like my thing is vintage pencils. Weird, I know. Joy G just looked at me like, are you okay? Yeah, I'm fine. But that's what I like to collect.
2: Yeah.
3: I was surprised and not shocked. So there's a difference.
1: Look, I've been collecting pencils for decades. Like, it's my thing. Like, I've got some, like...
2: You should talk to an artist about that. They go nuts about stationery.
1: Like, when I meet... Like, this building, for many years, had animators up on level 4 because we had Nelvana. That was one of our organizations that we had within Chorus.
2: Clive Smith, founder of Nelvana, was at Fan Expo over the weekend.
1: He was?
2: Talking about the 40th anniversary of rock and roll. 50th anniversary.
1: They did a little bit of a clean out of upstairs. And one of the office move pro people said to me, I'm like, have you found anything interesting yet? She goes, oh, I found a whole bunch of pencils. I'm like, were they Blackwing pencils? And she goes, yes. I'm like, did you find them on the fourth floor? She goes, yes. I'm like, animators love them. Right? Animators absolutely love this specific type of pencil. If it's an original from pre-1995, they're about $40 or $50 a piece. Pencil.
2: Is that because they erase clean?
1: No, just because these particular pencils that were made by the Faber-Castell Company, Eberhard Faber Company in New York City, made them to a specific standard. So now this I'm nerding out about pencils. Couldn't help myself. Fred, you're so right. We get into our nerdy things and we dive all the way in, don't we?
2: Absolutely. And that's the thing that happens at Fan Expo. There's movies, video games, TV shows, comics, all of that
1: stuff.
2: What
1: was the coolest thing you saw at Comic-Con this year?
2: I think the big thing for a lot of people was Mark Hamill doing a panel. I didn't go to that one. It was talking to Clive, the guy who found Clive Smith. I think his name is the guy who founded Nelvana Animation, and talking to him about animation in the 1970s, being that guy who was like really putting Canadian animation on the map, and how much of a guerrilla operation, late at night, 50 people in a room, lampshades going 24/7, sleeping on the floor. You get these stories.
1: Without Nelvana, we wouldn't have Baba and a multitude of other things.
2: The Care Bears, Beetlejuice, you name it. The Star Wars holiday special.
1: Hey, do yourself a favor. Next time you need to update your laptop, if you go up to IT on level 3, in the IT room, they've got OG

0: Oh, the mall.
1: I think you're on Rock 101 in Vancouver. I think you're on, I don't know,
2: the
1: man.
2: The Chuck in Edmonton.
1: You're on the Chuck in Edmonton. Any others?
2: The Wolf in Peterborough.
1: There you go.
2: Big in Barrie.
1: Yeah, you'll find Fred. Just look around. Look, if there's a guy talking about science fiction or, you know.
2: Dinosaurs.
1: Dinosaurs of the Roman Empire and how they built, you know, viaducts. Fred show.
2: Great concrete. Great concrete.
1: Well, it self-improves. Like yeah. The water repairs it because they put lime in it. Like,
2: exactly.
1: Why aren't we learning
2: little
1: this
2: lime thing? Bustules in there.
1: Right?
2: You get wet, they expand, fill the cracks. Wet.
1: There's too much nerdiness.
2: Yep.
1: You got to go back and do your other radio show, okay?
2: To.
1: All right, coming up very soon, we're going to talk about community sports being priced out of school halls in the city of Toronto. We're going to chat to Patricia Lipper about this. She's a pickleball organizer, and she is not happy. We'll do that next.
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8: From the National Newsroom of the Canadian Press, I'm Hannah Stoles. The Canadian government says its new forced labor legislation should have protected the country from separate U.S. tariffs imposed under the Trade Act. U.S. Senate Minority Leader Chuck Schumer is now introducing legislation to repeal those duties, along with President Trump's latest tariffs on Canadian goods. The bill would also require refunds, though it faces long odds in the Republican-controlled Congress and would likely face a presidential veto. Democrats are using the tariff fight to sharpen their affordability message, as polling shows broad U.S. opposition to Trump's trade measures against Canada. Some Canadian manufacturers are bypassing traditional retailers and selling directly to shoppers as demand for homegrown products surges during the trade dispute. Ontario-based Evenco says direct orders jumped from just a handful to hundreds in 1 week. BC officials have confirmed errors, including botched currency conversions, led the province to overstate its forecasted natural gas revenues by about $1.46 billion.

0: over 5 years. Energy Minister Adrian Dix says the errors don't affect the province's actual revenues, which can vary greatly with the price of natural gas. He says price fluctuations, including the spike and subsequent decline linked to Russia's invasion of Ukraine, have led the province to both underestimate and overestimate its revenues over the years.
1: What makes us different is that there was human error here. We've acknowledged that error. We're correcting it. We're making changes to the way the process happens to ensure that such errors do not occur in the future.
0: Dix says the errors will be corrected in the province's quarterly report, expected later this month. Alberta Premier Danielle Smith says she stepped in to fix a glitch that saw Indigenous peoples erased from her official statement marking the province's 121st birthday. Within an hour of sending the Alberta Day statement recognizing Indigenous peoples, the government sent an update removing the sentence in English. Smith says public servants made the move, and she urged them to revert to the original statement.
2: Well, I'm not exactly sure what happened with that glitch, but it's up. We're just excited to be able to celebrate Alberta Day and all of the various cultures that have and diasporic communities, including Indigenous peoples, who have helped to build the province. So we want to celebrate everyone from every background and what they've been able to do to build this incredible province.
0: The rewrite quickly drew concern from critics amid tense Indigenous relations and a looming fall referendum on Alberta separation. Another MP has stepped down. Canadian Press reporter Jason White has details.
3: Saskatchewan Conservative MP Kathy Wagenthal has officially resigned from the House of Commons. She's the 10th MP to step down this year. She announced in June that she planned to resign at the end of August.
0: Her resignation follows the exit of former Liberal Cabinet Minister Stephen Guilbeault and former New Democrat MP Alexandra Boulris, both of whom left the House in the last week. And Netflix will premiere a three-part documentary series about Canadian-American actor Matthew Perry on October 27th. This is the Canadian Press. In sports, the Toronto Blue Jays are taking on the Guardians to start a pivotal series in the American League's playoff chase. The Blue Jays are a game and a half behind Cleveland for the third and final wildcard spot in the AL. The first leg of the Canadian Soccer Championship semifinals has begun, with Hamilton's Forge FC taking on Supra du Québec. Although Supra du Québec is based in Quebec City, the match is being held in Laval, Quebec, a suburb of Montreal. The President's Cup will have a sprinkle of maple later this month. A pair of Canadians have been picked in Corey Connors and Nick Taylor for the best-on-best men's golf tournament that sees the United States take on players from around the world, excluding Europe. Court documents show that Tiger Woods plans to change his not guilty plea in a DUI case stemming from a rollover crash in Florida. In March, his Land Rover clipped a truck, rolling onto its side, and the golfer was arrested on suspicion of driving under the influence. Woods has pleaded not guilty. The crash was his fourth since 2009. From the Canadian Press, I'm Hannah Stolz.
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5: Welcome to The Last Show. I'm Lisa Wexler, and you can hear that I'm not David Cooper, but guess what? We have very big news for you today. The one and only David Cooper is actually going to be on our show from Burning Man in Nevada. I'm so excited to chat with him. Wait until we get to do that. So that's going to be a ton of fun. And one of the foremost lawyers who is holding Facebook, Meta, YouTube, Instagram accountable for social media harm is joining us to talk about the latest settlement in the U.S. of multi-billions of dollars that were brought against these companies. You're not going to want to miss it. There are going to be new restrictions for kids on Instagram, on Facebook. Stay with us for the last show today. I'm Lisa Wexler. I can't wait. Last week, a very big pronouncement came down that over 24 attorneys general in the United States settled against Meta for an extraordinary sum in the many billions of dollars. And then, of course, they didn't admit any wrongdoing. That's another conversation. But they settled. And one of the people, one of the reasons I think they settled is because of our next guest, Matthew Bergman. Matthew Bergman is what I call a crusading lawyer. There aren't too many of them around. They write about them in movies or you make an Aaron Brockovich. But that's who Matthew Bergman is. And years ago, he founded something called the Social Media Victims Law Center to collect cases to allow people to go and explain to him why they felt that social media companies were so evil and duplicitous and awful. And he joins us now to talk about the cases that he's brought and the significance, why it is so significant that these liability suits are being settled, and what behavior did these companies do that is making them fork over so much money. Matthew Bergman, welcome to The Last Show.
6: Thank you.
5: You know, I want you to know how famous you are. Don't get too swelled ahead or anything. But the other day, I had a summer intern come back to my court. You know, I'm a probate judge. So he came back to my court to say hello, as they often do. And this kid happens to be a Yale student. He's a rising junior. And we got to talking, and I asked him what he wanted to do for a living. Are you ready, Matt, for what he said to me? He said, I want to do something about social media with my generation. We've all gotten so hooked and addicted, and it's been just terrible for our mental health. I want to devote my career to that. And he said, and I'm thinking of interning, trying to get a summer internship with the Social Media Victims Law Center. I said, in Seattle? I know that guy. He goes, you know Matt Bergman? I'm like, yes. All of a sudden, I felt relevant. So welcome to the show. Young people know about you. Your reputation is spreading. You're famous now.
6: Well, as Golda Meir says, don't be so modest. You're not that great.
5: So, Matt, last week, big settlement. Tell us in a nutshell what happened.
6: Well, among the protagonists in the fight against social media companies have been states' attorney generals that have been bringing actions on behalf of their states for misrepresenting the addictive nature of social media and causing harm to kids. And this was a momentous settlement where about 43 of the attorneys general settled with Meta during a trial right before Mark Zuckerberg was going to have to come and testify. They settled for $18 billion, which is not a huge amount compared to the market cap of Meta. But most significantly, they required, as a condition of the settlement, Meta to implement some very significant design changes to make its platform safer.
5: Like what?
6: Like limiting screen time to 2 hours a day, like actively enforcing age restrictions, like limiting the addictive features like likes and infinite scroll. These are changes that Meta's own, internal trust and safety personnel have been recommending for decades. So it's not like they had a revelation on the road to Damascus. It's simply that they saw they were looking a jury in the eye and decided they better settle or else they could face much worse.
5: Well, notably, in the case that you brought civilly in California not too long ago, Mark Zuckerberg did testify. What happened there? What was that case about?
6: Well, that case involved a 20-year-old woman who had been addicted to social media since the age of 9, had suffered some significant mental health harms, including body dysmorphia and depression and anxiety. The jury awarded $3 million in compensatory damages against Meta and YouTube and $3 million in punitive damages for intentionally addicting children. What was particularly significant was that in order to find punitive damages, the jury had to find that Meta and YouTube acted with malice, and they did so. And in that case, the most compelling evidence were Meta and YouTube's own documents, where they talk about them being addictive.
5: So, and let's go back to that, because there is the notion, Matt Bergman, Social Media Victims Law Center, extraordinary lawyer, there is the notion that parents also have to share some responsibility. What did the California jury think about that? Was there any notion of contributory negligence? How did that play out?
6: Well, there wasn't. But the entire case was based on, parent shaming. This young woman, Kaylee, had a challenging upbringing. Guess what? Her parents weren't perfect. but they were loving and supportive where they could be. And the effort was made to blame the parents for this young woman's mental health harms and for her use of social media. The jury rejected that. We're all for parental responsibility, and parents have a lot of responsibility. The problem is that social media companies design their platforms to thwart parental control, to make it difficult for parents to do their job.
5: Explain. How do they do that? What do you mean by that, Bergman?
6: For instance, they encourage kids to open multiple Instagram accounts. They call that a value add. They have Snapchat design features like disappearing messages in your For You page, where it makes it impossible for parents to monitor what their kids are doing. They deliberately try to encourage kids to hide things from their parents, which isn't particularly hard when you're talking about teenagers.
5: Wow.
6: In most cases, parents are really doing their level best to try to keep up with what their kids are doing online, but they're paddling upstream.
5: Well, you know, when you think about developmental ages, all of us remember the need to be liked. And it reaches kind of crescendos around middle school for most typical teenagers. You're elementary school, you're figuring out life, but by fifth, sixth, seventh grade, it's all about popularity. Popularity, and so for some kids, it never ends. For others, it waxes and wanes. And this idea of like is so brilliant, Matthew. Whoever thought of that thumbs up like thing, they go right piercing into the brain of the developing ego of an average teenager.
6: Well, the neurologists tell us that the impact, the dopamine hit that an adolescent gets on a like is tantamount to the dopamine hit that an addict gets on a bump of cocaine. It has a physiologic effect on the same portion of the brain that drugs do. It is a physiologic phenomenon, and they do it by design. And look, young people are so, adolescents are so craving the adulation of their peers that they're extremely vulnerable. And so, kids literally will be hysterical if there's a break in their snap streaks or their number of friends.
5: We're chatting with Matt Bergman. We'll be right back. You're listening to one of the foremost prosecutors as a civil matter, prosecutors of the rights of all of us as individuals when it comes to big tech and social media. We'll be right back. I'm Lisa Wexler. I'm substituting for David Cooper this week while he's at Burning Man. Stay tuned.
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5: Welcome back to the show. I'm Lisa Wexler. You're listening to The Last Show. I'm subbing in for David Cooper this week. And rejoining us is a lawyer, Matt Bergman, who founded the Social Media Victims Law Center. And it's based in Seattle. And it is a place where fact patterns have been gathered and are gathered to make claims against big tech, primarily the tech involved in social media like Meta, which just settled in the multi-billions last week. Matt, welcome back to the show.
6: Thank you.
5: I want to know what made you and when. When did you found the Social Media Victims Law Center? And what was the thing that went on in your brain that said, we've got to organize. These are the bad guys, and they've got to be held accountable.
6: Well, I've spent most of my career representing asbestos victims. And in the fall of 2021, Frances Haugen testified in Congress. And for the first time, we knew what social media companies know about what their platforms are doing to kids.
5: I remember that.
6: Yeah, and that coincided with the Surgeon General's report of the youth mental health crisis and some promising legal opinions out of the Ninth Circuit that suggested that the Section 230 bar that had up until then prevented these cases from going anywhere could be potentially superseded. And so I decided to apply my experience as a product liability lawyer to holding these companies accountable for the carnage they're inflicting on young people.
5: And product liability is this quasi... Would you call product liability always class action? How would you define product liability?
6: No, product liability is a way that consumers can sue product manufacturers for products that are dangerously defective. So a car that has bad brakes, for instance.
5: Okay. I'm thinking of Ralph Nader, kind of. You know what I mean? Like product liability, consumer protection. So if you do that analogy and you have all these millions of teenagers, let's just call them, you know, ages 12 to 17, that are using Facebook when it was called Facebook, and now they're using Instagram. Are they a potential class action for you as a lawyer, or is it your intent to bring one fact pattern after another to show individual harm to this teenager?
6: It's difficult to bring a class action when you have individual harms, such as those that are manifested by social media victims. Every case, as you've indicated, Lisa, is different. And so it's very hard to prove causation across a class. Certainly the misconduct is uniform, but in most cases, cases like this are consolidated, but they're consolidated as in front of one judge to ensure consistent rulings, but each case is considered separately.
5: I see. So that's so kind of like the 9/11 victims with Ken Feinberg, kind of like that. Very similar. I interviewed him, by the way. He's fascinating.
6: Oh, yeah. He's an incredible guy.
5: Incredible. I'm with you. We're chatting with Matt Bergman of the Social Media Victims Law Center. And so last week's settlement with Mark Zuckerberg of billions of dollars is not the end of the trouble for Facebook, for Meta, because it doesn't have anything to do, for example, with the California case that you brought with respect to an individual family and teenager. Are those cases still going to be brought?
6: Very, very, most assuredly so. And these design changes, while significant, are not sufficient in order to make social media companies safe. But yes, we're going to continue moving forward with cases brought on behalf of children who are injured or in some cases even killed through defective social media apps.
5: What do you want them to do, Matt? In your perfect world, what more changes do you want them to do?
6: Well, turn off the algorithm so that kids are seeing shown what they want to see, not what they can't look away from.
5: Give me an example. Give me an example.
6: So that if a young girl is interested in exercise, she'll be shown exercise videos until she doesn't need to see them anymore and won't be sent down a rabbit hole of material encouraging her to exercise in an unhealthy manner and promoting a body type that is unhealthy. That would be one example.
5: There's so much of that, isn't there? Yeah.
6: You know, a young African-American man who's interested in hip-hop music would be shown hip-hop music, not material promoting gun violence and gang activity.
5: And is that what's happening? Is that where they go? Is that the rabbit hole?
6: That is the rabbit hole. I mean, the algorithms are agnostic. They will show you whatever it takes to maintain your addictive behavior. And if it's, you know, moonbeams and gumdrops, it's moonbeams and gumdrops. But as a matter of psychology and neurology, material that is psychologically discordant and unpleasant and challenging tends to trigger a greater dopamine hit than material that is uplifting and affirming. And so by definition, in order to maintain an addictive level of use, these platforms have to show kids more and more extreme material in order to maintain their dopamine level.
5: More extreme. And then you have more extreme reactions to it. Matt Bergman, before we go, I got to ask you this. You were there when Mark Zuckerberg testified. He has three daughters, by the way. Okay, three daughters. He's from Dobbs Ferry, New York. His father was a dentist. All right. I mean, like, this is not a kid who grew up in a rarefied environment at all. But here he is, you know, top of the mountaintop, whatever. When he testified, what was your impression of him as a human being? I want to know.
6: Someone who had was very effective at practicing self-delusion, and I use the word pettifoggery to kind of avoid the truth. Sitting in the front row, looking at him, was my client, Tammy Rodriguez, who had lost a child to Instagram at age 11. And it was really important for her and for other parents to bear moral witness. But, you know, I found somebody who was, I mean, I would use the term the banality of evil.
5: Wow. The banality of evil.
6: Yeah.
5: And in that, do you think by the end of that trial, he recognized that he had done something wrong?
6: I don't believe so. I think he, you know, people are very good at justifying abhorrent behavior that comports with their financial interest. And I think that he is a true believer. I could be wrong, but it was really revelatory to see how completely unwilling he was to confront the reality that he had created. And sad.
5: And sad, very sad, sad for all of us. We're chatting with Matt Bergman, who is a lawyer who started the Social Media Victims Law Center and who is an expert on the litigation that is going on in the United States right now that is looking to hold our social media companies financially responsible for the harm that they have done in terms of what they've exposed teens and young people to. Matt, is there any traction, is there any basis in law to hold them responsible for vulnerable adults, just plain old regular people that are over the age of 18 who have also gotten sucked down a rabbit hole?
6: Potentially. Our focus is on kids because, you know, we as a society recognize that kids are more vulnerable and less able to make good decisions or bad decisions. Adults, there are so many activities, alcohol or driving a car, owning a firearm that we restrict to adults because we decide that, you know, adults are better able to make decisions that are wise and appropriately held responsible if they don't. We hold kids to a more lenient standard because of their diminished capacity.
5: Matt Bergman, thank you very much. Thank you for your crusading work. Thank you for keeping an eye on this topic. We really appreciate you coming on The Last Show with David Cooper.
6: Thank you, Lisa. It's always a pleasure.
5: It's a pleasure for me. We'll be right back.
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5: Now, you know I'm not David, I'm Lisa Wexler, but I have a special treat for you. We have none other than David Cooper himself, who is at Burning Man, where he is. David, may I use this expression? You are flying your freak flag. And those people who are lucky enough to see you, as well as hear you, will know exactly what I'm saying. Hello.
27: Hello. Well, considering I'm wearing a pink ski jacket, a pink scarf, pink tights, pink goggles, it's fair to say that I am flying my freak flag.
5: Only because of the tights. Only I happen to love men in pink. But the tights, I think, was something very unusually arresting.
27: I live with a woman. What can I say?
5: Oh, I love it. I love it. So I want to hear, why the costume? What's going on? Tell us about Burning Man.
27: It's fair to say it's an alternative festival. It's an arts festival. It's not a concert. And so it's a lot of artists here. And the fashion style is dress with your freak flag on, like you say. That's really, there's not much more to it beyond that for the pink outfit. Now, there's a lot more to the event. But the outfit is just so I fit in amongst a bunch of, for lack of a better word, weirdos.
5: Are there more men there than women? What's it about the ratio?
27: I would say it's about 50-50. For those who don't know, it's an arts festival in the middle of the desert. It's about 2 hours drive from any and all civilization.
5: On purpose.
27: And the infrastructure of the event is such that there's no cell reception, middle of nowhere. So as a mass communication to the, I think, almost 80,000 people here, there is a volunteer-run radio station. And there's a British expression called busman's vacation, Lisa. And that's when you do your job on vacation. That's what I'm doing right now. I'm volunteering at a radio station, a very strange one indeed.
5: Well, wait a minute. You say there's no Wi-Fi, so I'm the dummy here. How is it that I'm able to see you and speak to you as if I was doing Wi-Fi like I'm doing? How's that possible?
27: That is a great question. So because we're critical infrastructure and we stream our radio station online, we do have a sort of limited internet using point-to-point communications. We, as the radio station, have limited internet. Most people here will not.
5: Oh, I see. Most people will not. So you're kind of the exception to the rule. And how many hundreds, thousands of people are at Burning Man, David?
27: It's about 80,000. Yeah, it's about 80,000.
5: Wow. And do you have to buy a ticket to go, or can you just show up?
27: So everybody buys a ticket unless you are an artist and getting a grant, or if you can submit some documents to show that you're lower income, because they really want to appeal to folks across the artistic spectrum.
5: It is
27: an on sale ticket. A normal ticket is very expensive.
5: What's very expensive?
27: I didn't actually look this year because I'm staff, but $400 or $500. It ain't cheap. Let's say that.
5: Okay. And for that, you're getting what exactly?
27: Well, it's funny you mentioned, because everybody is a quote unquote participant, artists who bring art, many of them buy a ticket and they are attendees. There are no vendors here. You can buy nothing. You must bring everything you need, like water, food, coolers, tents, shade, all of it. And it's a leave no trace event.
5: That's a nice thing, of course.
27: Yeah.
5: And speaking of which, I mean, is there a surrounding town? Does somebody give them permits to do Burning Man?
27: So it's on federal land. It's managed by a U.S. agency called the Bureau of Land Management. They are here in full force. They have arresting power. They are protecting this park. They are making sure people don't do illegal things. The nearest town would be a very small town in Nevada of about, 150 people. But we respect our neighbors and we try, everyone tries to treat the townspeople great. And yeah, it really is in the middle of nowhere.
5: And what about like obeying the kind of, because when I hear the title Burning Man, we're chatting with David Cooper himself, obviously you recognize the voice, you're listening to the last show. I'm the voice you may not recognize. I'm Lisa Wexler subbing in for David. When I hear the title Burning Man, I think of like, somebody hanging in effigy burning. Right? That's what I think of.
27: So originally in the 80s, it was a bunch of hippies, I guess, or free thinkers in San Francisco. They built an effigy on a beach a couple years of doing that. And the cops said, you can't do that. So they brought it out to the desert. And so it's a tradition they build. They erect this massive man. I think it's like 30 meters, 80 feet. And at the end of the event, the big party on Saturday night, this coming Saturday, they'll burn the thing and everyone will be wild and partying. That's sort of the biggest night here.
5: And so tell me about that, because Burning Man has had a reputation of drug-fueled orgies, for example.
27: Yeah.
5: Have you watched any of those? Have you participated in any of those? Do you have any good stuff to share with us?
27: I have not participated in anything like that. But the other night we were at a bar, a camp of people who bought tickets and erected their own bar, decorated it.
5: Really?
27: Wonderful lights running in a generator they purchased. Called Spanky's Bar. And of course, you can guess it. Who are willing to, with consent, were being spanked at the party. It was parental guidance. It wasn't rated R. But there's a lot of wild things here. But there's radio nerds. There's Dungeons and Dragons nerds. There's a Star Trek party I'm coming to. There is, of course, sex that goes on behind closed doors. With consent
5: and all
27: of this.
5: Are there closed doors? Closed doors are tents.
27: Tent flaps.
5: Yeah, tent flaps. But do not disturb.
27: Every little group of subgroup of society, like they're here. I myself am 7 years sober from alcohol. There's a sobriety camp. And so it's sort of like this wonderful community.
5: That's very interesting. So for people that don't want to go off the wagon, they can enjoy Burning Man with a clear head if they want.
27: And there's another camp called Anonymous Village, and it's all of the Anonymouses. Like Alcoholics Anonymous, Narcotics Anonymous. Yeah. And if you are having a bad time and your friends are pressuring you to consume things you don't want to consume, you can go pitch your tent with them and they will receive you and give you water and shade. It's very hippy dippy, I will say, as I describe this.
5: And the police leave you alone. In other words, whatever it is you're doing, if you're a consenting adult, they're going to leave you alone?
27: Most definitely. They don't like to see craziness in terms of adult activity around kids. They'll get involved with that. They don't want to see drugs. They don't want to see.
5: Oh, they don't want to see drugs.
27: No, certainly not. It's illegal, Lisa.
5: I don't know. Is it? Yeah. I don't know. In Burning Man, I thought anything goes because no one is there.
27: No.
5: And the point is to be where nobody is.
27: No, they don't like that. Like they wouldn't in any, park that's administered by, cops. And then like drinking and driving and speeding. And so they're here to kind of enforce laws, make sure things don't get too crazy. But as long as it's consenting adults at a given event, anything goes, so to speak.
5: And when you get your ticket, are you assigned to a campsite? Because it must be a sprawling place for 80,000 people.
27: It's a great question. A lot of camps will apply to have their own campsites. They'll tell the organization what party they're throwing, what event they're having, what workshop they're planning. But for those who just want to come, yes, there's open camping and it's very like be friendly with your neighbor vibes.
5: And how many years are you doing this, David?
27: Oh, my God, Lisa. 14.
5: Really?
27: 14.
5: 14?
27: 14. It's too many.
5: It's 14. But what keeps you coming back every year?
27: It really is this radio station that I volunteer at. Before I got into radio, Lisa, I was a techie. I was an engineer at a tech company. And I came to this event. I realized there was a radio station. I fell in love with it. I volunteered here. For 2 weeks of the year, I got to play, you know, make-believe. What if my job were on the radio?
5: Really?
27: Yeah. And it kind of helped me conceptualize what being in commercial radio could be like. And what did I do at the station? I ran the technical operations. I still do that. Being a techie is now my hobby that I do here. I love this place because there's an airport, okay? Rich people flying with their planes. A lot of people who volunteer in that airport are just like me. They just love aviation. And some of them have the exact same story as me. They volunteered at the airport and now they're in commercial aviation. So it's a place where you can really dream of what your career, what your life could be like, because you can do anything here.
5: That's really a cool thing. Now I can kind of see the appeal of going there. And it's what you're giving over a couple of weeks a year?
27: Yeah, well, most people go for one. If you can stand a porta potty in 95 Fahrenheit heat or 40 Celsius heat, it's for you.
5: It is kind of hot.
27: Yeah.
5: Yeah, it is kind of hot. No AC. No, and yet you're wearing tights. We have to go back to that. Why are you wearing tights in 90 degree heat? Why?
27: Again, just to fit in amongst the weirdos, Lisa.
5: I love it. All right, David Cooper, we're going to have a part two of this. I'm not done asking you questions. I'm Lisa Wexler. Thanks to you, David Cooper. I'm subbing in for you, but it's your show, The Last Show. We'll be right back.
0: 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That's 1-888-505-6644. 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
5: Welcome back to the show. I am so happy to be seeing and speaking to the one and only David Cooper of The Last Show, because he's in Burning Man, where he's been for about a week now in Nevada, and he's pretty in pink. He's pretty in pink. Hello, David. Welcome back.
27: Hello. I am wearing a pink costume, which we'll, I'm sure, get to more. I'm joining you from Reno, 2 hours north of Reno, in the middle of the desert, at a strange arts festival, in the heat and the sweat and the dirt and the grime. It's a joy being here. And one of my goals when I first started getting on radio was being a guest on my own show. Oh, I get such a kick out of this.
5: I know. It must be so much fun. That's true. That's, you know, I've never been a guest on my own show. That's very cool. At night, is it cold? Because, you know, when the sun goes down in the desert, typically it is. Is it cold?
27: It can get below like 0 Celsius freeze for those Fahrenheit temperature readers. It can get real cold. Like, you got to wear a thermal. Make sure you got blankets in your tent.
5: Even in August.
27: Even in August. Last night it was about 55 or maybe like 6 or 7 degrees Celsius, but still very cold.
5: Yeah. So during the day, it's hot, hot as hell. And at night, it can be really cold. And what you said to us earlier, David, is that you have to bring your own stuff. You have to come prepared. So is it like camp? Is there a website where it says, if you're coming to Burning Man, bring this and this and this and this? Do they tell you?
27: There is a survival guide if people are interested. You can buy one thing, though. There is ice vendors, so you can go and line up and buy ice. And that's just so people's food and their coolers doesn't spoil.
5: What are you eating? What are you eating there?
27: I'm eating healthy food. Salads kept in coolers. I did have mini pizzas for lunch, which is kind of junky.
5: How did you cook a mini pizza?
27: We have a generator and up connected to it is a microwave.
5: Oh, you bring the generator. Does anybody come without a generator?
27: There are those that do. I did it my first few years when I was in my 20s. I can't live like that anymore.
5: you can't live like that anymore. That's funny. So you don't really rough it at Burning Man?
27: I don't. But people do, and I don't understand it. We have an AC in our tent, like a small AC unit. So we're good. We're comfortable.
5: You have an AC unit. My God. Okay. So we're chatting with David Cooper, who's at Burning Man, which really is a world famous festival, which is considered a place where you can be your most free self and people won't bother you and whatever. And kind of anything goes. Although I'm hearing not exactly anything goes, but a lot goes. I want to hear about the friendships you've made, the people that you've made, you know, that you've stayed friends with, that you just see once a year, and it's as if you've resumed like you just saw them yesterday.
27: So about 7 years ago, I was on the radio station here. I wasn't working in radio. I didn't have a show like the one we're on now. And I prank called my mom, and I started asking her weird questions about her and my dad's love life as a joke. And my mom, of course, is very funny. If I were to talk to her like that in person, she would hit me. But when I do it on the radio, she's a riot.
5: She went with it. Got it. Okay.
27: And a well-known Canadian broadcaster, a friend by the name George Strombolopoulos, I didn't know him at the time, comes by the station and he introduces himself to me. And I said, George, I'm Canadian. I know who you are. He became a friend. He became a mentor. He's actually out in our camp right now. I just ended a conversation with him to come here. And most Canadians will know this name. But when I was looking for my first job in radio, I called everyone I knew in broadcasting. Hey, can you introduce me to anyone? And he introduced me to my first boss. And the friendship we've made and the help I've gotten meeting people completely outside of my little world as a software engineer at the time has been really magical. And my friends here, they are a little bit like summer camp friends. You know, I see them once a year. But some of my closest friends in New York are people that I met here. You're really kind of roughing it together, experiencing the highs and the lows, the harsh weather, and you bond, you know?
5: That's what it sounds like. It sounds like kind of a magical bonding thing, maybe just like camp for a lot of people. You get to leave your everyday persona behind.
27: You most certainly do. And you can be whoever you want. You know, there are people that come here and maybe they live in parts of the world where their sexuality is not accepted. Believe me, any and all sexualities are accepted here. Ethnicities, creed, religions, it's really kind of a place where everyone's accepted. I will say most people are kind of politically on the left stereotypically here. I do wonder if you were very like conservative. Having said that, there are a lot of like libertarian conservative people here. So maybe I'm wrong about that. But generally speaking, a very accepting group of people.
5: Since you brought it up, does anybody ever talk politics at Burning Man?
27: Not really. It's one of those things where the outside world gets kind of left outside the door. Having said that, you know, one year we were here, David Bowie died. You heard the whole year. Okay. This year, people are playing lots of Dolly Parton.
5: Dolly Parton. Yes, I could see that. But that's not politics. That's just a little bit of the outside world
27: making it in. I'm sure if a horrific political event happened in the world, we'd be talking about it. But the day-to-day stuff, no, not at all.
5: Not at all. We're chatting with David Cooper. Of course, it's his show, The Last Show. I'm Lisa Wexler. And David, thank you for letting me sub in, by the way. I'm having a great time.
27: Oh, it's a great joy having you. I think you're so talented, and it's been fun listening to your show when I get spotty internet and stream it. I guess my show is the way to say that.
5: It is your show. For sure, it's your show. And I want to get back to Burning.
27: Would you ever come out here is the question.
5: That is the question. And the answer is, until this conversation, I would have said absolutely not. But now I'm starting to get it, and maybe I would.
27: Yeah, I mean, there are naked people. There are people that will blow their mind out on illegal substances. I don't condone any of that. Well, the nudity doesn't bother me.
5: That's really not my scene. You know, my brain is my most precious organ, and I have never screwed it up with any kind of artificial nonsense. I kind of live on this ridiculous natural high, and I mean that truly.
27: I believe it. I'm 7 years sober, and I don't struggle out here. My friends are all supportive, and people are supportive. If you get offered anything, alcohol, and you say, I'm sober, no problem. No pressure.
5: No problem. Yeah. But it does seem my son went to Burning Man, and I still have. No, did he go? You know what? I know his girlfriend went, his ex-girlfriend, and I know she sent him a picture from Burning Man. I'm trying to think if he went too. I don't know. But one of my closest friends, who's like a brother to me, who's my son's age, but he's like my brother, he was there just last year.
27: Oh.
5: And he's actually a pretty famous guy in his world. He won the equivalent of the Oscar in Israel as best actor.
27: Okay.
5: His name is Ori Laser. And he was there. He had the best time of his life.
27: Yeah.
5: The best.
27: I think you would want to be in an RV with electricity and air conditioning, Lisa. I'm sensing that from you.
5: You think I would?
27: And running water, a shower maybe. Not just a dusty air mattress on the floor of a hot tent.
5: I think I could do that for 3 days. Just like fish. After that, I would smell and have to change my situation. But for 3 days, I could do that.
27: All right. Well, I hope to see you next year.
5: Yeah, that would really be something, Burning Man. And now, when you go, and I don't know your social situation. You're not married, right, David? You're not married.
27: I have a long-term partner who I live with. Yeah.
5: But she doesn't want to go with you, or she's not invited?
27: She's here. She's here.
5: Oh, she is.
27: Yes, very much so. Yeah, Miranda's her name.
5: So that's great. So the two of you pal around together.
27: Yeah. Well, you know, I kind of help run before the break. I was talking about this volunteer run radio station, which is kind of like an art project. I kind of run the station operations, and she runs the camp side, sort of managing everyone who camps at the radio station. So we're kind of like a Burning Man power couple, I guess.
5: That's really funny in more ways than one. But do you have to be useful at Burning Man? Like, do you have to be a busman's holiday, or can you just go to explore your vibe and be useless? Can you do that?
27: There's kind of a theory of like no spectators, everybody participates. So what does that mean? If you're strong, maybe you're pounding tent stakes. If you're a nerd, maybe you're running cabling for the radio station. If you're a cook, maybe you cook food for the people you...
5: Okay.
27: You know, so it doesn't mean you need to do manual labor, but everyone kind of participates. If you're an artist, you bring your art. So, yeah, it's kind of one.
18: Everything you didn't know, you needed to know. The Last Show with David Cooper.
5: Welcome back to the show. I am so happy to be seeing and speaking to the one and only David Cooper of The Last Show, because he's in Burning Man, where he's been for about a week now in Nevada, and he's pretty in pink. He's pretty in pink. Hello, David. Welcome back.
27: Hello. I am wearing a pink costume, which will, I'm sure, get two more. I'm joining you from Reno, not Reno, 2 hours north of Reno in the middle of the desert at a strange arts festival in the heat and the sweat and the dirt and the grime. It's a joy being here. And one of my goals when I first started getting on radio was being a guest on my own show. Oh. I get such a kick out of this.
5: I know. Must be so much fun. That's true. That's, you know, I've never been a guest on my own show. That's very.

0: prepared. So is it like camp? Is there a website where it says, if you're coming to Burning Man, bring this and this and this and this? Do they tell you?
1: There is a survival guide if people are interested. You can buy one thing, though. There is ice vendors. So you can go and line up and buy ice. And that's just so people's food and their coolers doesn't spoil.
0: What are you eating? What are you eating there?
1: I'm eating healthy food. Salads kept in coolers. I did have mini pizzas for lunch, which is kind of junky.
0: How did you cook a mini pizza?
1: We have a generator and up connected to it is a microwave.
0: Oh, you bring the generator. Does anybody come without a generator?
1: There are those that do. I did it my first few years when I was in my 20s. I can't live like that anymore.
0: You can't live like that anymore. That's funny. So you don't really rough it at Burning Man?
1: I don't. But people do, and I don't understand it. We have an AC in our tent, like a small AC unit. So we're good. We're comfortable.
0: You have an AC unit. My God. Okay. So we're chatting with David Cooper, who's at Burning Man, which really is a world famous festival, which is considered a place where you can be your most free self and people won't bother you and whatever. And kind of anything goes, although I'm hearing not exactly anything goes, but a lot goes. I want to hear about the friendships you've made, the people that you've made, you know, that you've stayed friends with that you just see once a year. And it's as if you've resumed like you just saw them yesterday.
1: So about 7 years ago, I was on the radio station here. I wasn't working in radio. I didn't have a show like the one we're on now. And I prank called my mom and I started asking her weird questions about her and my dad's love life as a joke. And my mom, of course, is very funny. If I were to talk to her like that in person, she would hit me. But when I do it on the radio, she's a riot.
0: She went with it. Got it. Okay.
1: And a well-known Canadian broadcaster, a friend by the name George Strombolopoulos, I didn't know him at the time, comes by the station and he introduces himself to me. And I said, George, I'm Canadian. I know who you are. He became a friend. He became a mentor. He's actually out in our camp right now. I just ended a conversation with him to come here. And most Canadians will know this name. But when I was looking for my first job in radio, I called everyone I knew in broadcasting. Hey, can you introduce me to anyone? And he introduced me to my first boss. And the friendship we've made and the help I've gotten meeting people completely outside of my little world as a software engineer at the time has been really magical. And my friends here, they are a little bit like summer camp friends. You know, I see them once a year. But some of my closest friends in New York are people that I met here. You're really kind of roughing it together, experiencing the highs and the lows, the harsh weather, and you bond, you know?
0: That's what it sounds like. It sounds like kind of a magical bonding thing, maybe just like camp for a lot of people. You get to leave your everyday persona behind.
1: You most certainly do. And you can be whoever you want. You know, there are people that come here and maybe they live in parts of the world where their sexuality is not accepted. Believe me, any and all sexualities are accepted here. Ethnicities, creed, religions, it's really kind of a place where everyone's accepted. I will say most people are kind of politically on the left stereotypically here. I do wonder if you were very like conservative. Having said that, there are a lot of like libertarian conservative people here, so maybe I'm wrong about that, but generally speaking, a very accepting group of people.
0: Since you brought it up, does anybody ever talk politics at Burning Man?
1: Not really. It's one of those things where the outside world gets kind of left outside the door. Having said that, you know, one year we were here, David Bowie died. That's all you heard the whole year. Okay. This year, people are playing lots of Dolly Parton.
0: Dolly Parton. Yes, I could see that. But yeah. That's not politics. That's just a little bit of the outside world
1: making it in. I'm sure if a horrific political event happened in the world, we'd be talking about it. But the day-to-day stuff, no, not at all.
0: Not at all. We're chatting with David Cooper. Of course, it's his show, The Last Show. I'm Lisa Wexler. And David, thank you for letting me sub in, by the way. I'm having a great time.
1: Oh, it's a great joy having you. I think you're so talented, and it's been fun listening to your show when I get spotty internet and stream it. I guess my show is the way to say that.
0: It is your show. For sure, it's your show. And I want to get back to Burning Man.
1: Would you ever come out here is the question.
0: That is the question. And the answer is, until this conversation, I would have said absolutely not. But now I'm starting to get it, and maybe I would.
1: Yeah. I mean, there are naked people. There are people that will blow their mind out on illegal substances. I don't condone any of that. Well, the nudity doesn't bother me.
0: That's really not my scene. You know, my brain is my most precious organ, and I have never screwed it up with any kind of artificial nonsense. I don't, I kind of live on this.

0: ridiculous natural high. And I mean that truly.
1: I
0: I don't
1: believe
0: mean
1: it.
0: anything.
1: I'm 7 years sober and I don't struggle out here. My friends are all supportive and people are supportive. If you get offered anything, alcohol, and you say I'm sober, no problem. No pressure.
0: No problem. Yeah. But it does seem my son went to Burning Man and I still have. No, did he go? You know what? I know his girlfriend went, his ex-girlfriend, and I know she sent him a picture from Burning Man. I'm trying to think if he went too. I don't know. But one of my closest friends, who's like a brother to me, who's my son's age, but he's like my brother, he was there just last year.
1: Oh.
0: And he's actually a pretty famous guy in his world. He won the equivalent of the Oscar in Israel as best actor.
1: Okay.
0: His name is Ori Laser. And anyway, he was there. He had the best time of his life.
1: Yeah.
0: The best.
1: I think you would want to be in an RV with electricity and air conditioning, Lisa. I'm sensing that from you.
0: You think I would?
1: And running water, a shower maybe. Not just a dusty air mattress on the floor of a hot tent.
0: I think I could do that for 3 days. Just like fish. After that, I would smell and have to change my situation. But for 3 days, I could do that.
1: All right. Well, I hope to see you next year.
0: Yeah, that would really be something, Burning Man. And now, when you go, and I don't know your social situation. You're not married, right, David? You're not married.
1: I have a long-term partner who I
0: you
1: live
0: do.
1: With. Yeah, yeah.
0: But she doesn't want to go with you or she's not invited?
1: She's here. She's here.
0: Oh, she is.
1: Yes, very much so. Yeah, Miranda's her name.
0: So that's great. So the two of you pal around together.
1: Yeah. Well, you know, I kind of help run before the break. I was talking about this volunteer run radio station, which is kind of like an art project. I kind of run the station operations and she runs the camp side, sort of managing everyone who camps at the radio station. So we're kind of like a Burning Man power couple, I guess.
0: That's really funny in more ways than one. But do you have to be useful at Burning Man? Like, do you have to be a busman's holiday or can you just go to just, you know, explore your vibe and be useless? Can you do that?
1: There's kind of a theory of like no spectators, everybody participates. So what does that mean? If you're strong, maybe you're pounding tent stakes. If you're a nerd, maybe you're running cabling for the radio station. If you're a cook, maybe you cook food for the people you...
0: Okay.
1: You know, so it doesn't mean you need to do manual labor, but everyone kind of participates. If you're an artist, you bring your art. So... It's kind of one of the principles.
0: It's not for the hedonist. It's not for the person putting their feet up and saying, you know,
1: I'm here
0: wait
1: to watch.
0: On me.
1: Yeah.
0: That's not what it is. Okay.
1: I would say it's not, but there are those that might argue with me. But Lisa, what a joy it is being here on my show as a guest. You're doing great. Thanks for filling in.
0: On the last show. Thanks, David Cooper from Burning Man. Have a wonderful time.
1: Appreciate that.
0: We'll be right back with more of the last show. Stay tuned.
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3: From the National Newsroom of the Canadian Press, I'm Hannah Stolz. Prime Minister Mark Carney says Canada rejected U.S. trade demands that he argues would have weakened major domestic industries and restricted the country's economic independence. Carney says the U.S. position threatened sectors such as auto manufacturing and would have limited Canada's ability to pursue other trade agreements. He says Ottawa is still willing to resume negotiations, but only if Washington returns to what he described as serious discussions. An online post by U.S. Defense Secretary Pete Hegseth is the latest incident of Trump administration officials disparaging Canada's military. He shared an image of two young women in a cadets program, and many interpret it as belittling the military and the physical appearance of the cadets. Arizona Democratic Senator Ruben Gallego says he regrets some of the statements officials in his country have made.
4: It's really deeply disrespectful to the men and women of Canada that have died, fighting with us, whether, you know, we go back to World War I and all the way to the Afghanistan War. It's deteriorating to future work together.
3: The week prior, U.S. Transportation Secretary Sean Duffy claimed on Fox News that Canada doesn't have a military. Elections Alberta has started sending special mail-in ballots for next month's 10-question provincial referendum, with about 225,000 requests already received. The ballot includes questions on Alberta's place in Canada, greater provincial control over immigration, and possible constitutional changes. Albertans have until October 9th to request a mail-in ballot, ahead of the October 19th vote. The agency expects to hire at least 60,000 election workers and says it's still recruiting heavily. Canada's chief public health officer is urging parents to check that routine childhood vaccinations are up to date as kids head back to school. Dr. Joss Reimer says measles is still spreading after an outbreak cost Canada its measles elimination status late last year. She spoke about the national measles immunization rate.
5: The best data we have right now shows that we're maybe around 85% uptake by the time for two-year-olds. Those numbers are not as high as we want to see. Our goal is really to hit 95%. Measles is incredibly infectious. It spreads very, very easily.
3: Children should receive two doses of the measles, mumps, and the rubella vaccine before they start school. The first dose at 12 to 15 months of age, and the second at 18 months or later. The union representing workers at Stellantis began contract talks with the U.S. automaker today, marking the start of the final round of its bargaining with the Detroit Three.
6: Unifor has already ratified new collective agreements with Ford and GM in Canada this summer. The union typically uses pattern bargaining for its auto sector negotiations, setting terms it hopes to replicate with other companies. Last month, the union said it received notice that Stellantis was considering the closure and sale of its Brampton assembly plant, which has been idled since 2023. Michelle Zedekian, The Canadian Press, Toronto.
3: This is The Canadian Press. In sports, the Toronto Blue Jays are taking on the Guardians to start a pivotal series in the American League's playoff chase. The Blue Jays are a game and a half behind Cleveland for the third and final wildcard spot in the AL. The first leg of the Canadian Soccer Championship semifinals has begun, with Hamilton's Forge FC taking on Supra du Québec. Although Supra du Québec is based in Quebec City, the match is being held in Laval, Quebec, a suburb of Montreal. The President's Cup will have a sprinkle of maple later this month. A pair of Canadians have been picked in Corey Connors and Nick Taylor for the best-on-best men's golf tournament that sees the United States take on players from around the world, excluding Europe. Court documents show that Tiger Woods plans to change his not guilty plea in a DUI case stemming from a rollover crash in Florida. In March, his Land Rover clipped a truck, rolling onto its side, and the golfer was arrested on suspicion of driving under the influence. Woods has pleaded not guilty. The crash was his fourth since 2009. From the Canadian Press, I'm Hannah Stolz.
2: Broadcasting from the neutral zone, where every perspective gets diplomatic immunity. This is The Last Show with David Cooper.

Lisa Wexler. Hello. Obviously, I don't sound like David Cooper because I'm not, but he's given me the pleasure of subbing in for him this week on this show. I woke up this morning and I thought, you know, human beings are so egocentric. We're so impossible. What about if we created a newspaper that was a daily newspaper that was all about stories from the point of view of the animal kingdom? And by animal kingdom, I include trees. And I thought, you know, here are today's headlines that I would put in right away from just from stories. But it would be from the point of view of the animals themselves. So like a lead headline would be 200 million birds migrated. Migrating every night right now until they get down south, which is true. There were 200 million birds flying over the northeast of the United States, likely from Canada and beyond, to get down to Florida, you know, for the sunny side up when they get to the, you know, when the colder weather, they're trying to escape. But that's really what's happening right now, which is why you have to turn your lights off, which is another conversation, but please do. And so that's one story. Then I was reading about the coral reefs. The coral reefs, they lost 9% of themselves between the ages, between the years, I believe, of 1985 and something like 2009. But then from 2023 to 2024, they lost another 9%. And so it's the story was that they're doomed, which I hope is not true, but it might be true. So you got the coral reefs. You've got the bird migration. You have the horrible ubiquitous lanternfly, which is all over the Northeast. I hope it doesn't make it to Canada, but it's poisoning trees wherever it can. And it's affecting the taste of honey. That's literally the taste of honey. Remember Herb Alpert? Anyway, it's affecting the taste of honey. And I was thinking about all these stories from the point of view of animals. And then, of course, we could have a born free story. We could have a story on a zoo that may be closed, you know, good news for the animal kingdom, this zoo closed or it turned into a sanctuary. And I was just thinking because we humans, we think everything is about us and we are the top of the food chain. And I think it's fair to say that we've abused that power, don't you? I think it's fair to say that we have, you know, the story in Nepal, the story of the Grand Canyon. I woke up this morning, 15 people missing in the Grand Canyon, but we're still reeling from over 4,200 people now in Nepal that are missing. And what is that about in Nepal? It's about the permafrost having melted right underneath the glacier and the whole thing crashing down on all these poor unsuspecting people, who most of them, their bodies may never be found. And in the Grand Canyon, flash flooding. Now, I'm not saying that you wouldn't have flash flooding in the course of a regular year and that all bad weather events are related to climate change, because that would be ridiculous. We know that the melting of the permafrost is related to climate change, however. And so the idea is, and think about all the animals and think about all the wildlife and the habitat that's going to be affected and is being affected right now by the human contribution to what is happening to climate. Good or bad, we are, 9 billion people now on this earth, and we see everything from our point of view. We make laws because ultimately we have to convince somebody else that it's in our self-interest to make a law a certain way. But what if we switched it a little bit? And what if we looked at things from the point of view of the wildlife, of the habitat that we are affecting? And we had a daily newspaper, really, from a point of view. You know, there are so many good movies that have done this well. I mean, from Lassie on, to what's that one, Homeward Bound, with the three dogs coming home. I'm completely partial to dogs, but I love a lot of animals, but I'm completely partial to dogs. We've seen movies do this very well, but I don't think that we've seen print, like a news publication, do it well. So anyway, listen, it's just me. I'm Lisa Wexler. I'm thinking about things from another point of view. I'm gathering every day the information that I'm reading everywhere. And I'm saying to myself, there's a jigsaw puzzle here. There are birds migrating. Okay, we're talking about light pollution. That's important. But we always have to bring it down to humans and migraine headaches and loss of sleep. Why? Why don't we just say we want to save some birds? With coral, it ends up being about our food supply. Why does it have to be about our food supply? Why? Why can't we just say we shouldn't be bleaching the coral? That in and of itself, it's an immoral thing to do. Why don't we do better? But no, we have to always bring it down to how does it affect us? How does it affect humans?
I'm not saying I don't like being a human being. I love being a human being. I'm very happy to be a human. But I do think it's a big world. It's a very big world. There are people that are of faith who believe that we are stewards of the environment. And I would say to those people, yes, we could be better stewards or stewardesses, if you will. So these are my musings on a particular morning when I'm thinking about the world around me and what's going on. And that's what I'm thinking about. So that's where we are, between the honeybees, the coral reefs, always the elephants. I mean, always the elephants, those elephants, always the elephants. There was a story today in Texas, and I kid you not, of a lioness and a cub that are on the loose. And there was no mention in the story of where they came from. And I'm not making it up. A full story in today's Daily Beast. You should excuse the expression, but that's what it's called, the Daily Beast. There you go. There's your title for your newspaper. The Daily Beast. And it was about a lioness and her cub that were loose. And I read the whole thing about how they were, you know, helicopters were looking for this lioness and their cub. And nowhere did it say, what's a lion doing in America? Like, hello. It had to have been caged. It had to have been in some kind of weird quasi-sanctuary, God forbid, hunting lodge. I don't know. But you see, that would be a very interesting, fun paragraph of this newspaper I'm envisioning, where the point of view would be about the lion and the story would be about the lion and the cub, but it wouldn't be the traditional point of view of how are we going to catch it to make sure that the humans are safe versus, well, what kind of things are happening on that journey? And why did that lioness and the cub escape from where they were going? And where is it they hope to go to? So the why, when, what, where, and how of journalistic enterprise, but told from the point of view of the animal. And that's what I'm thinking about. That's what I'm thinking about. This is my brain. This is your window into my brain today. I'm Lisa Wexler, and I'm subbing in for David Cooper. And I just want you to know who I am a little bit. I live in Connecticut, but you might be able to tell that I was raised in New York. I'm married over 40 years to the same guy, which, thank you very much. That's an achievement. It is for him, by the way, as well as for me. I have two kids and one baby granddaughter, Abby, who is absolutely the love of my life. And I have two lives, one of which is I host a daily radio show every morning, just like this, on a radio station in Connecticut. And then in the afternoons, I'm a probate judge. And that is the kind of a judge who helps people that are very vulnerable, recently bereaved, or they have some kind of a disability and they need a guardian. I'm that person. I would have been the person who decided the Britney Spears case, for example, in California. That would have been me and what I do. So I have these two wonderful lives. I love them both. I don't want to give up either one. And I'm very happy to get to know you in these next few weeks right here on The Last Show with David Cooper. So stay tuned for more great show, great interviews, and great guests. We're all learning a lot at the same time. We have a professor who's going to talk with us about the night skies and what it's like to look up at space. And are we actually polluting all those night skies? So we're going to be back. I want to thank David and the wonderful staff at The Last Show for letting me sub in this week, last week, next week. I'm really having a ball. And I wouldn't mind, by the way, if when you're watching this on social media, because we post a lot of these reels collaboratively, if you gave some comments. Do you like the topics of conversation? Or in the phrase, in the words of the late, great mayor of New York City, Ed Koch, how am I doing?

0: thought that's too good to keep to yourself? 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That's 1-888-505-6644. 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
1: Welcome back to the show. I'm Lisa Wexler. I'm subbing in for David Cooper, and you're listening to The Last Show. Today, the New York Times did a huge expose. They'll probably win a Pulitzer for this. On dark money in U.S. campaign elections and the mega donors who are overtaking this year's election cycle and collectively spending at least $1 billion that we know of, and they fear that we really don't know how much they're spending because that's part of the problem with dark money. What do they mean by dark money? What they mean by dark money is money that it is impossible to find out who gave the money. It's dark in the sense of being undisclosed donors. And how did we get to hear from there? So I'm a lawyer, and I've been a lawyer for a long time, decades, in fact. And I had a particular interest in constitutional law when I was in law school at NYU. It begins with a case called Buckley v. Vallejo back in 1976 under the Warrenberger Court. I really don't want to get too much into the weeds, but here's the point that's important. The Supreme Court of the United States believed then and believes now that how you choose to spend your money is a form of speech. And that if the government prevents me from donating too much to an issue or a candidate I care about, they're effectively telling me I'm talking too loud. They're not allowed to tell me I'm talking too loud. Therefore, the theory is they can't limit how much money I spend on a candidate. Now, the rest of the world says, are you crazy? That doesn't make sense at all. But that is our U.S. Supreme Court. That's what they found. Now, in that case, Buckley v. Vallejo were kind of hung around for a long time. And nonetheless, in Congress, way later, decades later, they tried to do these campaign finance reform laws because so much money was pouring into politics and it was out of control. And the politicians, even as, you know, deaf, dumb, and blind as they are, they were hearing from the people below saying, stop, stop, stop, you're corrupting, you're perverting American democracy elections. So remember McCain-Feingold? It was Russ Feingold and John McCain, may rest in peace. They came up with this, what they thought, brilliant schematic to limit the amount of money that you could spend in a federal campaign. But the Supreme Court, now you're talking decades later, turned it down, took it out. And in now an infamous case called Citizens United, which you may hear that bandied about, they ruled a couple of things that have come to haunt the American political system. And here's what they said. They said, number one, we still affirm that the amount of money you spend in a campaign is equivalent to your speech. And therefore, we're not going to shut that down, which is what campaign finance reform attempted to do. It attempted to have campaign limits on how much money you could give to a certain election. They said, against the First Amendment, can't do it. And here's the other thing they said. They said that corporations are persons. And therefore, that collectively, you and I and our friend and their friend and the rest of their friends, we could all get together. We could theoretically disguise who we are. We could create a corporation, a for-profit, a not-for-profit, a social media, whatever we want to call it, not social media, but like social utility. We could create a corporation, and that corporation could also not be stopped in terms of how much money it would give to a political campaign. Hence came the infamous PACs, these political action committees. This is another word for a corporation that has no limits on how much it could spend on a candidate. Why? Because the Supreme Court said that corporations are people. I just want to step back as a legal scholar and tell you that corporations should be people for some reasons, but I believe the Supreme Court was wrong on this. Now, look, I'm not on the Supreme Court, so what do I care? I mean, no one cares about what I think. But I'm going to tell you my line of reasoning. It is important that corporations be persons for purposes of accepting service of process, being held liable for torts, for things that they do wrong at the law, being held liable for breach of contracts. The way that our entire society functions, corporations are persons for a lot of useful purposes. But we are now talking the Bill of Rights. Corporations are not entitled to free counsel when they do something criminal. And sometimes corporations are actually accused of criminal conduct. They don't get a free lawyer, like our Sixth Amendment says. What does it mean to have the First Amendment right to free religion when it comes to a corporation? Nothing. It's meaningless. It's ridiculous. The first 10 amendments of the U.S. Constitution, the First Amendment, the right of free speech, were supposed to be for people. They were supposed to be for you and for me and our brother-in-law and everybody else. To extend the First Amendment to corporations, in my view, is a perversion. But that's what they did. Now, having said that and done that, we move to 2026. And what the New York Times revealed today is just how many millions, billion dollars has been poured into these midterm elections and are likely even more so to be poured into them 2 years from now during the presidential election. They actually divided them into the kinds of PACs that they were, and they found of the top 10, four of them were the traditional Republicans for Republicans and Democrats for Democrats. Another four of the super PACs, the ones that are controlling hundreds of millions of dollars, are all intended to influence cryptocurrency and to make cryptocurrency a friendly alternative to the dollar. And by the way, they feel like they're succeeding. I don't know that they're persuading me, but they seem to be persuading other people. And so you have these interest groups and agendas that collectively can impact the outcome of elections by spending untold amounts of money. And so let me just say one more thing. What the Supreme Court cannot be blamed for, what only Congress can be blamed for, is this: dark money itself. When the Supreme Court ruled that your money follows your point of view, and therefore the amount of money you spend cannot be controlled by campaign finance limits, it also said that there's no reason why constitutionally Congress cannot force the disclosure of the names. And you know how that hit Congress? Like a big fat lead balloon. Because it's now been over 10 years since Citizens United, and they've done bupkis, nothing, zilcho, in order to require any campaign disclosure. Many years ago, when campaign finance reform, when this all came out and Citizens United first came on, I interviewed Newt Gingrich. Newt Gingrich, you might recall, was the first Republican Speaker of the House in a very long time. And he was the one that made that contract with America with Bill Clinton. And he came on the show, and he was delighted in general with the way the Supreme Court went with this because, you know, he's a politician, and he thought it was a great idea. You can't cap speech. If you cap speech, you cap money, you cap speech, and that's no good. It's no good. It's no good. Okay. But when I asked him about disclosure, he said, 100% right. That disclosure should be exactly what Congress should now be mandating. Of course, it never happened. He wasn't in Congress by then. And like the law of inertia, where, you know, what is rolling down the hill continues to roll down the hill unless a rock stops it when it's down the hill. The fact of the matter is that people in power like to stay in power. And what keeps them in power are the rules that have made it successful for them to get into power. These rules have made it very successful for powerful people to get in power and stay in power. And so this is where we are. And listen, if you have a chance to read the New York Times expose about the $1 billion and about what's going on right now, I'm telling you, that's how we got from there to here. Because our country, the United States of America country, has decided that corporations are persons entitled to free speech, and that if you were to curtail the amount of money spent on an election, you'd effectively be muzzling someone's speech. And that's a no-can-do. I'm Lisa Wexler. Thanks for listening. 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I'm subbing in for David Cooper. We'll be right back with another exciting guest.
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1: And welcome back to The Last Show with David Cooper. I'm Lisa Wexler filling in. Joining us now is Dr. Sarah Rugheimer, the astrobiology professor at the University of Edinburgh in Scotland, where I've been, by the way, not to attend, but I've seen it. It's extraordinary. And Dr. Rugheimer is going to talk with us about something near and dear to my heart, which is light pollution, its impact on the dark skies or the lack thereof, its impact on wildlife, and from the point of view of an astronomer, what she sees are so damaging about light pollution, and how do we begin to think about it and address this very, very, very big, I think, worldwide concern of creeping light on our night skies. Hello, Dr. Rugheimer. Welcome to the show today. Hi.
11: Nice to meet you, Lisa.
1: Nice to meet you, too. May I call you Sarah?
11: Yes, absolutely.
1: Okay, Sarah, so you're an astronomer, right?
11: Yes.
1: You're looking up at the sky.
11: Indeed. But I'll say I live in Scotland, and we are not necessarily known for having clear skies here. It's a bit rainy, a bit cloudy. So astronomers are often actually using telescopes that are in true dark sky conditions on the top of mountains, dry places like the Atacama, Hawaii, or in space. And indeed, those are the main research facilities. So there's two aspects of this question. There's the astronomy aspect, which we can get into how we do astronomy from the ground. But then there's also just, I think, human flourishing.
1: Well, I really want to talk about that. I want to educate. I'm a proselytizer here because I'm a bird watcher, and we have, what, a billion less birds over North America since the 1970s, like 3 billion, some unbelievable amount of billion less birds. And some of that's attributable to habitat loss.
11: Yep.
1: But some of that, a significant amount of that, is attributable to our screwing up migratory patterns because birds are getting lost. They're getting lost. Oh, they'll fly around a building till they die of a heart attack, and a lit building at night. They'll literally die of a heart attack and drop dead, their wings, because they can't see their way out of this artificial light.
11: Yeah.
1: And I would really like to hear your take on, as a scientist, as an educator, why light pollution is so bad for humans as well as other living creatures, including trees.
11: Sure. So, I mean, when we think about light pollution, it's pretty obvious if you just look at even the NASA satellites of Earth at night, it's just lit up, right? Like there's night sky, there's lights everywhere. And if you, I recommend the listeners just Google light pollution map, and you can see a map of Earth, and it's just so densely lit up with light.
1: You can see when you fly a plane at night, Sarah.
11: Absolutely. And you can just see by, you know, when I, even in Scotland, and I'm not living in, you know, an incredibly big city. I mean, it's, you know, Edinburgh, it's 500,000 people, but still the light coming into, you know, the night in my own bedroom is a lot more than it would be without a city around it. And so, you know, we have now this situation where a third of humans can no longer see the Milky Way.
1: I think it's 80% of North America.
11: Yeah,
1: it's much higher than a third.
11: Exactly. So, you know, of course, there's a lot of people living in, you know, rural China or whatever that are able to still see the Milky Way. But when you look at these light pollution maps, you know, pretty much all of the states, all of Europe, it's just one big lit
1: what
11: up.
1: Have we done to ourselves? It's so ridiculous because we have this paranoid fear of the night. It's insane.
11: And it's also interesting because there is even been research on just the effect of the full moon, right, on hormones and the impact in kind of mania, right? Like how it can, not having even the darkness just naturally. Now we're just talking in absence of cities, but just from the moon's light itself can correlate with people's hormonal disruption, sleep disruption, and can cause more periods of emotional disruption.
1: So you're saying light pollution can exacerbate that?
11: Of course. So, you know, for people who say struggle with bipolar, you know, which is so impacted strongly on circadian rhythms and good sleep, you add to this, you know, just a massive amount of light pollution. Not great. And I think it's interesting that the full moon aspect where we get these you know, the myths of werewolves and stuff comes from seeing that pattern of people being a little more, you know, not with it when we have a full moon. So it's interesting just how much the light does impact our sleep. And even, you know, when people get up to, say, go to the bathroom in the middle of the night, they turn on the lights, that immediately stops the melatonin and can disrupt your sleep for the rest of the night. So, you know, it's in there. We have light pollution in our skies, of course, and we also have just the light pollution that we have in our own homes.
1: Well, yeah, people fall asleep to the TV, the screens, right, for sure.
11: Yeah.
1: So, and we're chatting with Dr. Sarah Ruckheimer, who's an astronomer. So, I think we also have to have a conversation, not just about humans, but about the fact that much of our wildlife travel at night, not just birds, but a million different creatures. There is a lot of research of the impact on trees. If trees don't get enough darkness, they literally depend for their food storage and their growth and their leaf changes on cycles of dark and night, and we disrupt that too. We're not the only beings on the planet, Sarah. You know what I'm saying?
11: Exactly. And it is true that for, you know, the vast majority of Earth, you've had these natural circadian rhythms, and then, of course, now we're just disrupting them.
1: So how can you as an educator help us move the picket line? How can you help us do something constructive, whether it be in local zoning codes or even higher legislation, to alert people to do something? Because I'll tell you this, we're chatting with Dr. Sarah Ruckheimer. I just saw that Elon Musk and a bunch of other titans, they're very excited about putting mirroring images in space that will reflect even more light back to us. And the dark skies movement is freaked out about this, but they may not have the political clout. It may have to come from grassroots up. So tell us about what you believe we can do or what more we should know to do something.
11: Well, these are bringing together so many complicated issues, right? So there's the issue of light pollution and astronomy images from streaking satellites from SpaceX satellites, for example, that causes a lot of disruption to ground-based astronomy. And then on the other side, you know, the SpaceX is the reason why we have internet in places that previously didn't, or like the Ukraine conflict where Ukraine was able
1: Starlink is brilliant for people. Exactly. Understood.
11: So there's these trade-offs. I would say it's a series of trade-offs. And the thing that we need to think about is, okay, say we do want places to be able to have internet connectivity, because that also helps human flourishing. How do we make those satellites as dark as possible? And so SpaceX
1: Can we make satellites darker?
11: Absolutely, absolutely. And so SpaceX actually is one of the better companies for having communicated with astronomers at the beginning of that. They could do more. I think with SpaceX, what we're seeing is just the sheer numbers make it impossible to take out those artifacts. So even though SpaceX is making their satellites as dark as possible, you can't make them black, you know.
1: Right, invisible, right?
11: Still visible, and they're still causing light pollution. So then you're looking at a series of trade-offs of, well, how many satellites can we have in orbit? So there's all these trade-offs of what can do. What I think for what we should do is we should make sure that humans have access to dark sky reserves.
1: But isn't that pathetic that we're going to have to go to a reserve to see the stars at night? Starlight start bright, you know, first star I see tonight.
11: It is already, sadly, the way it is. You know, if I want to go see a good night sky, it's not going to be from my home.
1: You know what, Dr. Sarah Ruckheimer, I'm not willing to give up yet, okay? Because I think, it's very interesting about how trends are. It's like a few people, they just work so hard, they think they're never going to get anywhere. And then, boom, it's like, why didn't we do that? I feel like gay marriage was like that in the United States. I feel like gay marriage was such a slug up the mountainside. And then all of a sudden it was like, well, what were we afraid of? Like, why didn't we do this? Like, hello? I feel like dark skies are going to be like that.
11: And there is low-hanging fruit, right? So there is like just different types of lighting within cities can dramatically reduce this. So I think for what you can advocate for is just having the city, when they're replacing lighting. Indeed, we've seen that there's health impacts from switching to all LED lights rather than having more full spectrum lighting where you have the infrared and other parts. So, you know, these are all interesting questions. You have to learn about it, chat with your congressmen and local politicians.
1: Dr. Sarah Ruckheimer, we're going to be right back. We're going to talk about another aspect of your work. You're an astronomer. You do fascinating things. Something about black holes, which I know nothing about.
0: 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It's the tastiest sounding domain on the internet. 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
1: And we're back with Dr. Sarah Rugheimer, who is an astrobiology professor at the University of Edinburgh in Scotland, and is going to teach us things about which I can tell you I know nothing about. I don't even understand, ready, this sentence: studying the climate and atmospheres of habitable exoplanets. I basically don't even understand what that is. Focusing on a star-planet interaction, biosignature. I never even heard what is a biosignature? What is that?
11: Yeah, a biosignature is looking for signs of life around a planetary atmosphere in a different star system. So that's what I do for my research.
1: So it's kind of like E.T., Steven Spielberg stuff. By the way, did you see that movie? Did you see that movie this summer, Disclosure? Did you see it?
11: No, I really want to. I really want to. I haven't seen it yet. I've heard it was good.
1: I saw it. And you know what? It's the only movie I saw this summer. I didn't see Spider-Man and I didn't see the other one, The Odyssey.
11: The Odyssey is amazing. You should go see it.
1: Is it amazing?
11: Oh, nice. It's an IMAX. Worth it. Totally worth it.
1: Is it really?
11: Okay. Oh, yes. And Project Hail Mary, did you see that earlier in the year?
1: No.
11: Fantastic. No notes.
1: What's that about? What's Project Hail Mary about?
11: Well, Project Hail Mary is an astronomy astrobiology movie, interestingly enough, because it's about a microbe that they name astrophage that's eating the sun, and our sun is dimming and the planet's going to dramatically cool. And how do they figure it out? And Ryan Gosling is a scientist, and it's a great movie about friendship and, you know, how to tackle courage. I think the main story is overcoming one's own foibles and doing things that we're uncomfortable with. It's a great movie. Funny. The soundtrack is great. Go see it. Yeah.
1: I didn't know what it was about. I thought it was a religious thing.
11: Oh, no, no. It's all astronomy. And Ryan Gosling is great. And it's hilarious. So definitely go see that.
1: Well, Disclosure is basically Spielberg trying to do Close Encounters of the Third Kind and E.T. again. And still trying to tell the world that he really does believe there are aliens and that humankind is unkind to them. And that when they come, we're going to treat them as the other and be very mean and do terrible experiments on them. So it's basically his thought that that's who we are as a species, that we're a terrible mean. He may not be wrong, by the way. I'm not arguing with him. But I'm just saying that that is his thinking. And he firmly believes there's alien life out there. And they all look the same. They all look like the original E.T.
11: Yeah, I would dispute some of those things. First off, if aliens are able to visit Earth, they're far, far more technologically advanced than us, and we would not be able to do anything to them that they don't want. So, like, the technology to do interstellar space travel is so beyond where we are, I can't even envision it right now.
1: So, in other words, if there was an alien among us, which you know that there are some people who believe that they were abducted by aliens, I'm not going there, but you know what I'm saying. I mean, there's a whole, like, subculture on Reddit or whatever. I'm thankful I'm not one of those people. I'm just saying I'm thankful that my brain doesn't go there and I'm not one of those people. But what you're saying is, as an actual rational scientist, that there's no way we'd be able to keep them in a cage.
11: No.
1: They would figure out a way out.
11: Yes.
1: Okay.
11: Interstellar space travel is really hard. I mean, we can barely get to the next door planet in our own solar system. With our current technology, it would take 70,000 years, 70,000 years to get to the nearest star. We just can't do it. We can't do it. We can't send anything like the size of us to other stars. So, no, I do not believe that those aliens would be at our mercy. We would be at their mercy. It would be more of the advanced civilization clashing with ants, and we would be just crushed under a boot heel if they wanted. You know, if they're more advanced and enlightened than us, maybe they wouldn't, but we would be at their mercy for sure.
1: Dr. Sarah Ruckheimer, I would like to know why you became an astronomer. What originally sparked your passion and love for looking up at the stars?
11: Well, it was this question of, are we alone in the universe? I originally wanted to do an MD, PhD, actually practical work that saved people's lives. That was my undergrad dream. And then I sat in on a session on how to detect life on other planets. And it just blew my mind that we could maybe do this in my career. Like, over the length of several decades, we might get that answer. And I wanted to be part of it. So that's how I...
1: And how are we doing? How are we doing?
11: Well, we haven't found any evidence of life yet. None of the UFO disclosures, none of them are compelling. You know, at this point, they're all camera artifacts, mylar balloons, parallax effects. Lots of things can explain these things that we've seen. And, you know, there's an astronaut, I think Scott Kelly talks about this himself when he was a fire pilot, how he and his co-pilot were convinced they had seen a UFO and they went back to it. And it was a Bart Simpson balloon.
1: Oh, really?
11: He talked about how he had seen what he thought was like some weird object while in the International Space Station. And it turned out to be a floating tool that he just, so mistaking the distance. Well, no, was that, it was the ISS and he thought it was a floating tool. My point is, the distances can be so misleading to our eyes that we can just interpret what we're seeing.

0: finances. Was that realistic from your point of view? Could that really be done?
1: Well, yes and no. So first point, the person who wrote the book The Martian is Andy Weir, who also wrote Project Hail Mary that we were talking about.
0: Oh, so I guess I have to see the movie. I have to see the movie.
1: Excellent. Okay. Excellent. Both of them are excellent books, excellent movies. But the soil on Mars contains a lot of chlorine molecules, perchlorates, which are toxic. And so you'd have to have a way to take that out. You can't grow food in it as such without dealing with that first. If we can overcome that, then sure, why not?
0: Amazing. Amazing. So you've devoted your life because you think it's possible within your lifetime, and you are young, that maybe based on your astronomy research that we will detect some form of life on other planets. Where did I read recently? Was it water on Jupiter that there was that or water like that there is some kind of liquid something that's going on planets that we never knew before? Is that right?
1: No. So there's not. So there's a moon of Jupiter, Europa, which has liquid water oceans, and we're very interested.
0: Maybe that's what I read. But really, H2O water?
1: Yeah, for sure. Yeah.
0: Well, if there's water, how could there not be life?
1: We don't know. I mean, we have to see. Again, so far we've not seen any evidence of life, even though we have orbiters that have gone around Europa. And that's in part because it's under a huge thick ice layer. You know, an ice layer that's maybe 10 kilometers, like deeper than our oceans, thick. And then you have this water layer. So we're going to, of course, be looking in our own solar system. These are very close objects to us, not far objects. And we'll be looking for microbial life, not intelligent life.
0: Right. I understand
1: that. In our own solar system.
0: I understand. Some amoebas, something under a microscope.
1: Exactly.
0: I get that.
1: And that's what I'm interested in finding first. And then if we find that, of course, in another star system, we will look at with all our radio telescopes to see if we see signs of intelligence.
0: Do you want to be an astronaut at some point, Dr. Ruckheimer? Do you want to go up in one of the rockets and see it with you, for yourself?
1: Absolutely. I would love to, but I'm 42, and I think NASA doesn't select past the age of 44.
0: Really?
1: They've already had their last call that I think I was eligible for. Would have loved to, but, you know, they have lots of applicants, 18,000 or something every time.
0: All right. Well, we talked summer movies, which I think was very important. And we can get back to black holes another time, I promise, Dr. Sarah Ruckheimer. But thank you for your insight into the solar system and the planet. 70,000 years, huh, to get to a star. I didn't know that. Wow.
1: Thanks for having me.
0: How much fun did we have today? The one and only David Cooper himself spoke to us from Burning Man. We had such a good time. We learned about astrophysics from a well-known professor about the night skies. We learned about what Facebook will not be able to do now that they have not said they're sorry, but nonetheless, they're paying multi-billion dollars for the privilege of doing social media to our teens. I've enjoyed it. I hope you've enjoyed it. We've all learned something. I'm Lisa Wexler, subbing in for David Cooper. Thanks for listening. We'll be back behind the mic tomorrow.
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0: 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Here's your global news update.
1: From the national newsroom of the Canadian Press, I'm Hannah Stoles. Prime Minister Mark Carney says U.S. negotiators held an attitude during trade talks that would have made core Canadian industries either become subsidiaries of their American counterparts or be wiped out. Carney maintains that the U.S. side asked for too many concessions that would undermine the auto sector and affect Canadian sovereignty by restricting access to other trade deals.
2: Of course, we're not going to accept those terms. And by the way, it's misguided. The United States auto industry is made stronger by the Canadian and the Mexican auto industries. And at a time of big, big change in auto, it's important that we work together.
1: Carney says Canada is willing to get back to the table when the Americans, quote, stop doing memes and are ready to have a serious discussion. The Pentagon is standing behind a controversial social media post by U.S. Department of Defense Secretary Pete Hegseth about a Canadian cadet program. He posted an image from the Cadet Training Center in Vernon, B.C., depicting two young women in uniform with the caption, "This is real," alongside a Canadian flag. While Pentagon Deputy Press Secretary Jacob Bliss says the post speaks for itself, this was Prime Minister Mark Carney's response following a reporter's question.
3: Prime Minister, what do you make of U.S. Cabinet secretaries insulting the Canadian military?
2: It's beneath their office.
1: The post triggered massive backlash online, with some saying it was unfair to target the youth program in an attempt to disparage both the Canadian Armed Forces and the appearance of some of the women serving in the cadet program. The post comes amid a trade dispute between the two nations. Quebec Cardinal Marc Ouellette says he's grateful after winning a civil defamation case against Pamela Grelot, who had accused him of sexual misconduct. A Quebec Superior Court judge ruled the allegations were unfounded and ordered her to pay Ouellette $100,000 in damages. The judge found Grelot's testimony was neither credible nor reliable, citing changes in her account and the public setting where the alleged incidents occurred. Ouellette says he'll donate the damages to organizations fighting sexual abuse against Indigenous peoples in Canada. Environment Canada says the first major storm of meteorological fall will bring heavy rain and strong winds to parts of BC's coast. A special weather statement covers the north and central coasts, as well as western Vancouver Island, with localized flooding and landslides possible. Marineland completed its largest collective move of captive whales the world has ever seen, shipping 30 belugas and 4 dolphins on Monday to 5 aquariums in the U.S. and Spain over several weeks. Marineland advisor Andrew Burns says a beluga named Tofino was the last one.
4: Tofino is going to be the last whale in captivity in Canada to depart. 3,400 pounds. He's absolutely huge. He's a big boy. This is the most complex operation that's ever been conceived and executed.
1: No other whales or dolphins are known to still be in captivity in Canada, and a 2019 federal law ensures there will be no more. This is the Canadian Press. In sports, Gavin Williams struck out a career-high 13 batters in 7 innings, leading the Cleveland Guardians to a 6-1 win over the Toronto Blue Jays in a matchup of teams in the thick of the American League wildcard race. Cleveland held on to the final wildcard spot, with Toronto falling 2.5 games behind. The New Jersey Devils have acquired Luke Evangelista in a trade with the Nashville Predators. New Jersey sent a conditional first-round pick and its own second-rounder in 2028 to Nashville for the 24-year-old forward. Daniel Crutzen's 95th-minute equalizer helped Forge FC secure a 1-1 draw against FC Super de Quebec in the first leg of the Canadian Championship semifinal. The second leg of the semifinal is scheduled for September 15th in Hamilton. Court documents show that Tiger Woods plans to change his not-guilty plea in a DUI case stemming from a rollover crash in Florida. In March, his Land Rover clipped a truck, rolling onto its side, and the golfer was arrested on suspicion of driving under the influence. From the Canadian Press, I'm Hannah Stoles.
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0: A London man is set to begin a long journey to Toronto. Next week, Joe Gesualdi is going to begin a six-week journey to push his daughter's empty wheelchair to Queen's Park to raise money and awareness for her medically necessary neurosurgery and for a workable path to care. His daughter, Sydney, has been accepted for a surgery down in the United States, but OHIP has denied their request for out-of-country funding. Joe Gesualdi joins us now to talk about this. Joe, appreciate the time today.
1: Devin, good morning. Thank you so much for the opportunity to talk to you and our fellow citizens of London about Sydney and the wheelchair walk that's coming up, Miles for a Miracle. I really appreciate the opportunity this morning.
0: Of course. Before we talk about Miles for a Miracle and what's happening, how's Sydney doing?
1: Sydney's not well, Devin. She suffered catastrophic neck injury, and she suffers from instability of the neck and the inability for her neck to support her head, which puts pressure on her spinal cord. So she's lost almost all function. She's not able to walk. She's not able to bathe. She went from a 24-year-old young, very bright young lady to spending most of her time in bed. We care for her here, both my wife and I, 24/7. Unfortunately, she's really not doing well.
0: I'm sorry to hear that. Obviously, as any parent would, you want to help her get better, and it seems like there is a path, but it's being somewhat blocked here by OHIP. What's happening?
1: Yes, so we've gone through the process here in Canada. It's been 3 years this July since she was rear-ended at Wharncliffe and Byron. We've exhausted every option, been denied by every neurologist that we've been referred to. And we are out of options. We had identified a surgeon in New York City who has done over 1,000 of these very complex, detailed neck surgeries, and with a very high success rate. And we have identified him, and he has accepted Sydney for a candidate for fusion surgery in the United States, and applied to OHIP out of country funding, and was denied, which is not unique to us with this specific neck injury. There's many Canadians and many Ontarians who have been through this exact process, just like us with this specific neck injury, that have been denied care. And it's tragic to know that just across the border, there's a surgical option that the entire world recognizes with a very high success rate, including many Canadians here that have gone through this exact path. We're not really blazing a new path in that respect of seeking surgery outside the United States. It's just tragic and heartbreaking to know that the surgery is available. OHIP's denied our application. We're in an appeal process right now. We're lucky enough to have a lawyer representing us, but it's unknown what those results are going to be. So I've taken the step to, as any father would, to not give up on my daughter, my child, because I know that the success rate of the surgery is high. And I'm going to begin my walk here in London on Tuesday, August the 4th, and walk her empty wheelchair 200 kilometers to Queen's Park and have a press conference on September the 16th with Teresa Armstrong and hopefully a few other household names in politics and joining me. At the end, to ask Doug Ford to please review this out-of-country OHIP funding process. Sydney meets all of the criteria Her doctors have validated her. Her Canadian doctors have validated her condition, have supported her need for surgery. We've met all of the criteria, but it seems that as we've become more familiar with the out-of-country funding process with OHIP, the process is unachievable, and that's really the heart of our legal action in the appeal process. And that's kind of where we're at right now, Devin.
0: What would it mean for Sydney if she was able to get this surgery?
1: Thank you for that question. That is the second chance at life for Sydney. She would go from being unable to walk, unable to bathe herself as a young woman, the dignity and the devastation of these conditions is difficult. And this spinal fusion in New York is very complex, but it has a very high success rate. I'm in touch with Canadians who've had the fusion surgery and are living an almost completely normal life because the pressure is taken off of the spinal cord. It's remarkable what's possible with this surgery. It's just not available here. And this would mean that Sydney could go on to live a normal life as a young woman and with some mobility restrictions, with on balance, I think we'd all be willing to live with. But it means returning to a full life. And that's why I can't give up on Sydney. And I'm hoping, and I truly appreciate this opportunity, Devin, to speak to the people of London. Please come and join me for my walk. It starts Tuesday the 4th with the chance of giving Sydney a second shot at life.
0: You're going to be going through London, Woodstock, Thamesford, Ingersoll, Paris, Brantford, Ancaster, Hamilton, Burlington, Oakville, Port Credit, Toronto, and Queen's Park. This starts Tuesday. You're going to be at Victoria Park at about 10 a.m. on Tuesday as well. If people would like to follow your journey, would like to maybe advocate on your behalf, would like to support in some way, how can they do that?
1: The best way it would be to go to milesforamiracle.com. That's miles, the number four, the letter A, miracle.com. So milesforamiracle.com. If you can reach me and follow us and our journey there, also on Facebook at milesforamiracle.com. And Teresa Armstrong has been a supporter since the beginning. If you reach out to her office, her assistants will happily direct you towards how to contact us. And we would love the support of anybody in London. This is our home. This is where our heart is. This is where we are beginning. Milesforamiracle.com. With the number four, the letter A, and I'd be happy to receive anybody's messages and come walk with me. You're invited, and we would love the support.
0: And you're gonna, as you said there, you're gonna walk the whole distance.
1: I'm walking every kilometer of that 200 kilometers. This is a walk with an empty wheelchair that's going to symbolize everything that's been taken from Sydney. It symbolizes the hope that is still in me as her father to return her to a normal life. And I intend to walk every kilometer of that journey.
0: Well, Sydney deserves that second shot at life, and you're doing a wonderful thing. And I hope you're successful. We'll keep on this. We'll keep in touch. And hopefully you can beat the odds here. We can bring some change. So you can get that surgery for Sydney.
1: That's our hope, Mike. Thank you so much for this opportunity. I really appreciate it. And that is our hope, to ultimately bring change for the others that follow that get this neck injury. Mike, Devin, thank you so much for this opportunity. I'm so grateful for it.
0: Joe, you're welcome, and good luck with the walk.
1: Thank you so much. Take care.
0: You as well. That's Joe Gesualdi. He is a London man, pushing his daughter's empty wheelchair to Queen's Park starting Tuesday to raise awareness about the OHIP Out of Country program in general and Miles for a Miracle in specific in terms of getting this surgery that his daughter needs. If you like the website, I'll mention again, it's Miles for the number four, amiracle.com. Milesforamiracle.com. If you are driving about and you need some information, just email me. I'll make sure you get the information you need. We'll take a break. When we return, more of The Morning Show with Devin Peacock on 980 CFPL.
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0: The federal government has launched a new nuclear energy strategy that seeks to build at least 10 new large-scale reactors in Canada and expand global exports over the next 15 years. The strategy builds on Ottawa's overall aim to double electricity capacity by 2050, something the government argues requires zero-emission power sources like nuclear to avoid wide-scale environmental impacts. Nuclear power will also be key to achieving Canada's artificial intelligence goals. That is according to some experts, with reactors also being seen by both government and AI hyperscalers as reliable, low-emission sources for powering large data centers. The strategy aims to have two new large-scale reactors under construction by 2035, with five more planned or under development by 2040. It also calls for the commercial rollout of at least one new nuclear reactor outside Ontario and the creation of a Canadian-made microreactor by 2035. This matches with Ontario's own plans on nuclear power. Clean Prosperity is a Canadian climate policy organization that advocates for pragmatic solutions to build a low-carbon economy. So let's talk about this. To do that, we're joined by Brendan Frank, Clean Prosperity's Vice President of Policy. Thanks for your time today.
1: Good to be with you.
0: So we have both the federal and the provincial governments right now both talking about nuclear energy and strategies and plans for the future. What sort of role could nuclear play in our future here?
1: So right now in Canada, there are 17 nuclear reactors that are operational or undergoing refurbishment. 16 are in Ontario and one is in New Brunswick. Ontario is looking to potentially double the number of nuclear reactors it has on its grid. Right now, about 50% of the province's electricity comes from nuclear. New Brunswick gets about 30 to 40% of its electricity from nuclear. And there are two other provinces in Western Canada that are interested in building their first reactors. That's Saskatchewan and Alberta. So we're looking at a doubling or even tripling of Canada's nuclear capacity.
0: When you talk about doubling or tripling, I mean, that's pretty big. I mean, what is the significance of this? I mean, how big could this be?
1: Yeah, so if we think about Canada's economic, national security, geopolitical ambitions, electricity is a huge part of that. Last month, the federal government released a national electricity strategy with the goal of doubling the amount of electricity supply that Canada has by 2050. And nuclear could be a pretty significant portion of that in some provinces. It's not a panacea. It's not the be-all, end-all, but it could be a component of that build-out. Nuclear offers a couple of features or attributes that no other non-emitting source of electricity offers.
0: How big of a part could nuclear play in terms of Canada getting towards, because we talk often, there's a lot of talk about, by 2035, 2040, 2050, having a situation where we are, net zero emissions at some point. What sort of role could nuclear play in that?
1: So the modeling that we've done at our organization shows that it is a lot easier to achieve a net zero grid by 2050 if nuclear is part of the picture. If we're not building nuclear, then we are probably relying mostly on wind, solar, batteries, and maybe natural gas with carbon capture and storage. You can think of it like a balanced diet or like a sports team, right? You don't want to have too much of any one food in your diet. You don't want to have a hockey team of all defensemen or all forwards. You need a good mix, and they sort of hedge against the other. You can build them all out at the same time, and in the event that you can't get as far as you thought with one energy source, you have the others to back them up. So we're looking at a situation where nuclear currently provides about 15% of Canada's electricity supply. I think if the federal and provincial ambitions are realized, we could see that bump up to more like 25 or 30%.
0: How big of a change is this from before? Is this, nuclear's not new, obviously. It's been around for a long time. But the way we're talking about it now, or at least we're hearing some of these governments talk about it, seems new or new-ish?
1: Yeah, so Canada has a rich history with its commercial nuclear sector. It was started in the 40s, and Ontario built out its fleet of nuclear reactors over the course of the 60s, the 70s, and 80s. And what happened afterwards was electricity demand flattened out. It wasn't growing year over year. Basically, all of the efficiencies in the system eliminated the need to build out new sources of generation. And that's changed in the past 10 years or so. There's been a recognition of how important electricity is to meeting Canada's climate goals, to achieving economic growth. And I think that has been reflected in both the rhetoric of our policymakers, but also the actions of our policymakers. There's a real focus on building out nuclear for the first time in a generation. So it is both new and not new.
0: We've got provinces talking about this specifically, since we're in Ontario, focused on Ontario, we've got Ontario talking about this. How does what the federal government has said and done, they're looking to maybe de-risk this a little bit for the provinces. How does the federal government help the provinces move forward on this?
1: Yeah, it's a great question. So electricity is provincial jurisdiction. Sections 91 and 92 of the Constitution lay out for federal and provincial responsibilities, and electricity is basically the sole domain of the provinces. They're responsible for planning the build-out of their grids, managing all of that. Nuclear is a little bit different because nuclear power is federally regulated through the Canadian Nuclear Safety Commission. So there actually is a federal process that anyone looking to build a nuclear reactor has to go through in a way that they don't with, say, a wind project or a solar project or a battery project. That process can be quite long and quite arduous, and no one has successfully pushed a nuclear project through that process for decades. So what the federal government is looking to do is provide clarity on that process with clearer timelines so that a utility that actually wants to build a reactor knows roughly how long it's going to take and how much it's going to cost.
0: I saw the release that Clean Prosperity put out on this little over a week ago, and there was a term that I love, suitably ambitious, which I think is a really, I like that term. What needs to happen to make this a reality?
1: So I think we've touched on quite a few of them already. Another one I would point to is cost. Building a nuclear reactor, with or without a streamlined federal process, is a pretty serious undertaking. These are multi-billion-dollar projects. So the federal government is offering financial support for these projects through loans and tax credits. That seems to have gotten the first nuclear project up and running. That's the small modular reactor build at the Darlington station in Ontario. I think we'll be looking at, especially in the case of Saskatchewan and Alberta, similar types of federal support to bring that first of kind cost down. And from there, you get all the project managers and engineers comfortable with building. They can do it more cheaply the second time. And then we go from there. And we think that plan is suitably ambitious because nuclear is not a one-size-fits-all. It's not the be-all, end-all for Canada's electrification ambitions, but it's a reasonable bet as part of an overall strategy to increase the use of electricity throughout the economy.
0: I also think it's maybe a bit overdue. I mean, there's been a lot of talk in this country about pipelines, and I understand why, but we haven't really talked about nuclear as much, and we probably should be talking about it more, and now we are.
1: Absolutely. I mean, if we rewind the tape 10 years, this wasn't on the radar at all, and I just think there's a recognition now that it's a lot easier to achieve Canada's climate and energy goals if nuclear is part of that mix, and we're seeing that reflected in policy now.
0: Brendan, I certainly appreciate the time today. Thank you very much.
1: Thank you, Devin.
0: That's Brendan Frank, Clean Prosperity's Vice President of Policy. We need to pause. When we return, we'll have more of The Morning Show with Devin Peacock on 980 CFPL.
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0: How many birds would you say are killed every year in Canada by cats? I can guarantee whatever number you are thinking right now, it's wrong. There's a new study that estimates there are about 60 million birds killed by cats in Canada every year. That's just Canada. There was a study that was done about 12 years ago that estimated cats were killing anywhere between 105 million and 348 million birds each year in this country. Now, researchers at the University of Guelph have updated that, and it can be hard to tell, but it could be as low as 19 million. Could be as high as 197 million. Jonathan Chu is a PhD candidate at the University of Guelph and the lead author of this study. He joins us now. Thanks for your time today.
1: Yeah, of course. Thanks for being interested and thanks for giving me the time on the air.
0: Yeah, well, so when I saw this, I thought it was pretty interesting, and I'm curious what sparked your interest in it, in determining how many birds are killed by cats each year in Canada.
1: Yeah, so the interest came from a couple sources. The main one being there was an original estimate of how many birds are killed by cats in Canada. That was done in 2013. When that study was concluded and published, it got a lot of attention, and there was a lot of attention on where things could be improved. It's been a decade since, and there have been efforts done that could improve that estimate. The main part being how many cats are actually outside. There was a lot of rough math involved in the original estimate, but nowadays there's been studies all a handful of cities across Canada where researchers have gone out and tried to count exactly how many cats there are, and that's given us a better sense of how many cats there are outside, and therefore allowed us to better estimate how many birds they're killing every year in totality.
0: Well, you maybe alluded to it a little bit there, but how do you go about studying something like this? Because like the original estimate from 2013 that you mentioned did vary quite widely. And with your research, you do give a bit more of some variance as well, but it seems a bit more finely tuned. How do you study something like this?
1: Yeah, so when you're talking about getting sort of a wide scale, just overview, a number to say how many birds are killed by cats, it's in one way it's relatively simple. Where how would you do that? Well, you take how many birds there are, how many cats there are outside, and you multiply that with how many birds each cat is estimated to kill. Now obviously we don't want to just take two numbers and multiply them together and just give a number, because that hides all the variation between different types of cats, our sort of confidence of our estimates of how many cats are outside. So it's not just multiplying two numbers, it's actually multiplying ranges of values. So multiplying what we think are likely. So trying to get as much data as possible. So for example, how many birds are killed by each cat? So we looked at around 58 different studies to get an idea of like what that range is. And so we get some numbers for that parameter and a bunch of other parameters, and then we get we multiply them out, and we multiply them multiple times, so we get a big spread of like what are the likely values, and that's where you get that huge confidence interval and the variance is all these times we run this sort of model and analysis. These are it lies along this range of values, and it's pretty wide because there's a lot still left to be understood and researched.
0: Well, yeah, I mean, there's lots of parts to it we can get into a little bit. I mean, from reading what you guys put out, I mean, there's, you know, obviously there's a difference between urban cats and rural cats, and when we look at what you guys found here, the median was about 60 million birds killed by cats every year. What did you guys find with your research?
1: In terms of 60 million birds killed every year by cats, that's the median. So it ranges between 19 million to 197 million. So a big range, but, in terms of like breaking it down by different types of cats, from our analysis, most of this, predation or mortality number is, attributed to owned urban cats. So those are essentially your pet cats that people have in cities and neighborhoods that they let outside. We have the best understanding of how many cats those are outside. and the best understanding of like how much they kill, because a lot of studies, you can easily study, like you can work with cat owners and ask them, oh, how many birds does your cat bring home? And you can use that to get a sense of how many birds they kill in totality. Also, there are new studies where you can put cameras on cats to see exactly how many birds they kill. And it's easier to get a camera on a pet cat because you can work with the owner. And then that gives you an idea of exactly how much they kill, but also shows you like, oh, they bring about this many birds home, but they're also leaving behind this many outside. So that helps you adjust the other studies. And so we know the most about urban owned cats. So a lot of that, our estimate is attributed to them. But the other point is one other group of cats that we study are unowned cats. So those are feral, stray, colony cats, those kind of cats. And they are a small population in our estimate, but they make up about 30% of the total mortality because they're spending all day outside. They get basically all their nutrition from wildlife. So they have the potential to have higher predation rates. We just don't know much about their numbers in Canada at the moment, but yeah, that's sort of how it breaks down, that 60 million in terms of different types of cats.
0: There was a lot of interest, as you mentioned, when this came out back in 2013. And, you know, these numbers here are still pretty, pretty huge in terms of, you know, the median of 60 million birds killed by cats every year. And looking at, again, like, you know, house cats and whatnot. When you tell people these numbers, what sort of the reaction? Are people surprised? Because when I saw this, like the number jumped off the page to me. That's to state the obvious, that's a lot of birds.
1: Yeah, so it varies. I think this issue has been getting increased in attention. So folks that have cats or folks that are sort of have the pulse and care about wildlife and sort of wildlife conservation issues, I think it's birds, especially folks that like care about birds, cats have been sort of in the spotlight of a potential major source of bird mortality. So a lot of folks I talk to aren't necessarily surprised by it. And most cat owners I like have worked with, I've worked with cat owners from multiple parts of my PhD, not this chapter specifically, but future chapters that hopefully will come out. Whenever I tell them, like they're under no illusion that they're cats like kill things outside or don't kill, they know. They may not know like the extent, and yeah, 60 million is a big number. It's almost too big to sort of wrap your head around. So like the things I'd like try to mention and take away is, yeah, they have an effect, and there are ways that we can work together with cat owners, with cities, to try to minimize that impact, because for the time being, cats will be part of our landscape, and how we manage their impact on the environment is important, but it has to be done, you know, collaboratively, because in the past it's been sort of combative between wildlife managers and cat owners and cities. So I hope this study and some of the things we talked about in the paper gets people to think more holistically and collaboratively about how we can manage cats and make sure they're happy and people are happy and wildlife are happy. Yeah, that kind of thing.
0: Yeah, it's part of the leads to the question in terms of what this might lead to, in terms of like there's further research, of course, but also just the question of whether, you know, cats should be allowed outside, I know, is one question that's been asked in the past.
1: Mm-hmm. So we don't really touch upon the management options and how that might affect mortality in this paper. I think that requires a whole different type of study, but just from other work I've done and my sense of talking with cat owners and my understanding of their impacts on the environment and just generally, do cats deserve or should be let outside? And I think that's a very tough question, and it's easy to say one way or the other depending on your biases and your points of view. And it's easy from an ornithologist or a scientist point of view to say, well, keep cats indoors, that will reduce mortality to zero. But from a cat owner's point of view, or people who care about cat welfare, you know, having cats outside, it gives them some sort of a sense of freedom, some exercise. So it's hard to say yes or no. What I will say is, I think people don't people underestimate how entrenched and like, entrenched is probably too like already charged with language, but like how like important cats are in our culture and our society. And that societal change and cultural change will happen slowly. And people are making different changes in their lives, depending on what they're comfortable with, whether it's like letting cats indoors completely, if they're already ready to make that change, whether it's supervising their cats while they're outdoors or leashing them or giving them some outdoor time in an enclosed area. I think there's multiple ways that you can give your cat outdoor enrichment, but reduce their impact on the environment. And hopefully talking along those sort of strategies and not being so black and white is what I would hope we have this conversation around.
0: Yeah, it's a really interesting topic, and it really, you know, shows the impact that cats have in our environment, and as you say, the in terms of day-to-day life here in Canada. Jonathan, really appreciate the time today. Thank you very much.
1: Thanks for the opportunity.
0: That's Jonathan Chu, PhD candidate at the University of Guelph. We need to pause. When we return, we'll have more of The Morning Show with Devin Peacock on 980 CFPL.
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I was reading something interesting lately that was talking about younger people these days and how younger people, when they go to the bar or they go to a club, they are dancing. They're just standing around. They're hanging out with one another. And this was a small part of the conversation. But one of the theories for why younger people these days aren't maybe acting the same way that people in the past, and there's other aspects to where they're not having sex as much as other people, other generations at their age. They're not drinking as much as other generations at the same age. But they're also, when they go to these places where you might dance, they're not dancing as much. And one of the theories was because these days, there's a camera everywhere. These days, everyone's got, you know, a camera in their phone, of course. And increasingly, people will have a camera in their glasses. Well, there's cameras everywhere. And so part of the reason for why people, the younger people, one of this theory was anyway, which is just a theory, was that younger people, which often is the case, they're embarrassed or they're worried about looking silly because what happens on the internet these days, you become a meme or you get made fun of or you go viral. And so that's one of the reasons why they were saying that they think people, younger people aren't dancing as much as they used to, which is somewhat of an anecdotal observation, but if you go to a lot of clubs, and I don't,

0: So it's an older man, younger woman, both lawyers, same law firm. At the time, we didn't know if one of the, or both of them were married. Turns out the guy's married, which I'm not in favor of anyone being, you know, not faithful. But I think that's kind of beside the whole story here. The idea that this person would just come along and you can just record people and it's just accepted these days to me seems silly. Like, I understand that there is, when you go out in public, there is the possibility you could be captured on camera. People could be filming around, you know, if there are tourists somewhere, or you're in Central Park and you're filming and you want to capture a video or a picture or whatever the case might be. You have no right to privacy when you're out in public. Understood. No disagreement on that. However, this whole idea of just recording people just for kicks, just for whatever, to me just seems inappropriate. And randomly, this random TikToker has me taking the side of this guy who's cheating on his wife, because you shouldn't, I feel like you shouldn't be just recording people just out of nowhere, out in public these days.
1: We probably disagree on this one. And the thing is that I think it's okay to record. The cameras are there for that reason, you know? Like, back in the day, we used to have the same thing, but with just TV, you know? Like, they used to put in a camera, and sometimes people didn't realize the camera was there. And we've seen it, that there's reporters doing something live, and then someone is doing something silly in the back without noticing they were on TV, you know? So it's, as you mentioned, there's going to be cameras out there. Yes, in the world that we live in right now, like, there's cameras even more everywhere. There's cell phones, there's everything. And there's also that other side that is the content creators that are looking for that one thing that makes you viral, you know? And he knows, like, this content creator, it's not like they're walking with the phone out filming everything. It's just like, he saw that moment, he saw what gets likes on TikTok, and he was like, you know what, this is my moment. Like, it's not, I don't know if you, Devon, have seen people walking just like this all the time, like, since they're out of their house, like, holding the phone with the camera.
0: I have seen, I don't see it a ton in London, but I mean, sometimes.
1: There's the streamers, right? Like, people that stream their life, that's a little different, but this guy's a TikToker. Like, I feel like he just saw a potential thing, and he was like, dude, this is my moment, I'm just gonna take it. Like, it's not like he was just, oh, I'm gonna go to Central Park to see who's cheating and I'm gonna just film it. I don't think that was the intention. He probably was just walking and he saw the moment and he's like, he took it. That's
0: yeah.
1: it.
0: Yeah, he puts me in a weird position where I'm somehow defending a guy who's like, I don't wanna, which is not what I wanna be doing. But I mean, you don't know if they're, like, what happens if they're not, the guy's not married, they're just kissing? Like, so you can't,
1: then it's a joke. They will laugh. I feel like it's all about the reaction. Like, we seen it with the concert last year, you know? Like,
0: I just think, like, one of these, like, this guy's a lawyer, but someone's going to get punched. Like,
1: oh, they have. Like, we don't see it, but 100% there's people that have been punched. We seen it with the ones that get the reactions on YouTube. I don't know if you've seen those guys that literally, they just stand in front of businesses and film people, and that's legal. And then people freak out. They're like, oh, I'm going to call the police. You're filming me, blah, blah, blah, blah, blah. And that's what they want. They want that reaction of people just going crazy. And then the police show up, and then there's some police that know the rules, and they're like, well, try not to film this guy. Well, I'm not doing anything illegal. And there's other police that they don't know the rules, and they get into an argument with these people, and they end up getting sued and a lot of money. I just feel like we should learn that now we live in that world. We can change it. It is how it is right now. And we just should play safe, you know? Like, as I said, like, if you're going to do something stupid,
0: well,
1: don't
0: off,
1: do
0: don't,
1: it in public.
0: Don't cheat on your wife, first and foremost.
1: Don't do that. And just, like, be aware that there's cameras. Simple
0: there
1: as
0: is,
1: that.
0: I hope it changes, because I don't like that world. I don't like this world where people are just trying to constantly just poke you in the eye to get a reaction so they can get likes. I don't like it. And I wanted to change.
1: Yeah. In that, I agree with you. I don't think it's good that they're just, like, with people emotions, they're getting reactions. But at the end of the day, like, I just don't think it's going to change. Because, man, people love that stuff. You know, like, when it what happened, again, what happened with that concert? With the husband that was cheating with the HR girl

0: Same thing. That thing worldwide because it's something that we as human crave, you know? We just crave drama. We crave people, like, especially powerful people. Like, these people that you're mentioning, these two lawyers, they have huge cases. Like, they were, like...
1: They're in a pretty big law firm.
0: Oh, they have, like, one... I think they have one... They were working in one case. They were part of a team working with, like, the Elon Musk against ChatGPT, like, OpenAI. So, like, these people are, like, well off. So, again... The normal people, the average people, they're happy. Like, oh my God, like this guy had an apartment that was $2.5 million or something like that in New York. So again, it's something that it just attracts views. Simple as that. It sucks. I agree with you. It's sad.
1: I understand the point you're making, and it's you're not wrong. I don't like it, and it's I'm this is my
0: the run for the Friday.
1: This is my get off my lawn kind of a thing where like can we not. I'm all in favor of you know, clicks and attention and what have it, but can it be for something a bit more non-predatory than something like this? But
0: well, lesson learned. Don't kiss in Central Park.
1: Yeah. Don't kiss in Central
0: Park. And don't cheat on your wife.
1: You
0: or
1: can
0: husband.
1: Kiss in Central Park. Just don't kiss, you know, a coworker and B, when you're married, don't be doing that. So again, I'm not trying to defend this guy for that, but it did bug me. Like, oh, geez. Like, anyway, I've made my point. You've made your point, and I think for the most part we agree. But
0: we agree.
1: But man, that's my mid-year resolution. World, let's do better. Let's take a break. When we return, more of the Morning Show with Devin Peacock on 980 CFPL.
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1: From the National Newsroom of the Canadian Press, I'm Hannah Stolz. Senate Minority Leader Chuck Schumer is set to introduce legislation to stop U.S. President Donald Trump's latest tariffs as Democrats ramp up their affordability messaging ahead of midterm elections. The new bill attempts to rein in the new tariffs on Canadian goods and the separate duties the Trump administration says are linked to forced labor in supply chains. Canadian Press reporter Jason White says the legislation is largely symbolic.
2: The legislation's unlikely to pass a U.S. Congress where both houses are controlled by Republicans, let alone survive Trump's presidential veto.
1: Trump last month hit Canada with 50% tariffs on multiple goods, ranging from hockey sticks and cement to honey, after trade talks between the two nations broke down. Canada is set to respond with its own set of retaliatory duties next week. Mounties have asked to meet with an ex-BC Conservative who says he was offered a job to quit as an MLA. Ian Patton says Conservative leader Carrie Lynn Finlay's chief of staff asked him in July to step down in Delta South, saying he'd be given a job as an advisor for 2 years with the same salary as an MLA. It's illegal to negotiate a reward or benefit related to resignation from political office. Patton believes two other Conservatives have been speaking to the RCMP in recent days as well. Finlay has denied offering jobs in exchange for resignation. A Utah man accused of assassinating conservative activist Charlie Kirk last year will stand trial. In court, District Judge Tony Graff ordered suspect Tyler Robinson to stand trial while emphasizing he's presumed innocent until proven guilty.
3: The ultimate question remains whether the circumstances support a reasonable belief that defendant knowingly created a great risk of death to another individual within the relevant zone of danger, one involving a likelihood or high probability rather than a mere possibility.
1: Tyler Robinson could face the death penalty if convicted. He's due back in court in late October when a trial date could be set. A group representing Anglophones in Quebec is calling on the Provincial Elections Authority to reverse its decision to only send out voter information in French. Elections Quebec has said that for the first time ever, printed voter cards would be available in only French in accordance with language laws. A BC Hydro spokesperson says he initially thought reports of a floating island covered in trees on Williston Lake in northern BC were a hoax before satellite images confirmed its existence. Bob Gammers says the island then vanished, but has now reappeared 30 kilometers from where it was previously seen. He says boaters should resist the urge to visit the island.
4: There will be people who will probably want to study it and get close to it, so there may be more information to come about the island as the weeks go by.
1: Gammer says the island's origin are not certain, but it was normal for trees that fall into the reservoir to clump together in sheltered bays. This is the Canadian Press. In sports, Gavin Williams struck out a career-high 13 batters in 7 innings, leading the Cleveland Guardians to a 6-1 win over the Toronto Blue Jays in a matchup of teams in the thick of the American League wildcard race. Cleveland held on to the final wildcard spot, with Toronto falling 2.5 games behind. The New Jersey Devils have acquired Luke Evangelista in a trade with the Nashville Predators. New Jersey sent a conditional first-round pick and its own second-rounder in 2028 to Nashville for the 24-year-old forward. Daniel Crutzen's 95th-minute equalizer helped Forge FC secure a 1-1 draw against FC Super de Quebec in the first leg of the Canadian Championship semifinal. The second leg of the semifinal is scheduled for September 15th in Hamilton. Court documents show that Tiger Woods plans to change his not guilty plea in a DUI case stemming from a rollover crash in Florida. In March, his Land Rover clipped a truck, rolling onto its side, and the golfer was arrested on suspicion of driving under the influence. From the Canadian Press, I'm Hannah Stolz.
5: This is the ongoing history of new music with Alan Cross.
6: It's often very hard to know when history is happening, even if you're in the middle of things. Even when it's super chaotic and you might feel that something very important is happening, you really can't be sure. It's only with time that things come into focus. When it comes to music, we know that some years were more important than others. 1956, for example. People who were alive back then were occupied by Cold War tensions, the growing civil rights movement in the United States. the increasing penetration of television into homes, and a couple of bad earthquakes and hurricanes. But at the same time, a new singer named Elvis Presley was at the forefront of this new thing called rock and roll. A new construct called the teenager was off listening to music on their new transistor radios. And if they had a TV in their house, they were watching Dick Clark, an American Bandstand. Meanwhile, in the UK, a form of pre-rock called skiffle was taking off. Within a few years, a skiffle-loving band called the Quarrymen was playing gigs, and they would, of course, later become the Beatles. Speaking of whom, 1964 was also an important year. More than 70 million people watched the Beatles on The Ed Sullivan Show that February, kicking off their international career and the whole British invasion. The years 1967 through 1969 also turned out to be a big deal. The rise of FM rock radio, the Beatles and Bob Dylan drew people away from singles to albums. There was the Summer of Love, the constant flow of music inspired by the opposition to the Vietnam War, Woodstock, Altamont, and a whole bunch of other things. Books have been written about how important 1971 and 1972 were to rock. David Bowie introduced Ziggy Stardust. John Lennon's fight to keep from being deported from the U.S. Big records from Led Zeppelin and The Who and Black Sabbath and Yes and the Rolling Stones and Pink Floyd and Alice Cooper and Deep Purple and Rod Stewart, all of which are now considered all-time classics. 1976. No one knew it at the time, and very few paid attention, but that was the year punk was born. 1984. Prince, Springsteen, Van Halen, U2, The Smiths, and Metallica all had major records. And then in 1991, the grunge revolution and the explosion of all things alternative. Which brings me to 1994. Rock had been on the upswing for a couple of years. And when we look back now, it's obvious that the grunge and alternative scenes of the 90s peaked during those 12 months. I think we should take a look back.
7: Hi, this is Mark Hancock, National President of the Canadian Union of Public Employees. This Labor Day, QP honors the people who keep our country moving, our workers. 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QP and our 800,000 members across Canada are proud to stand for fairness and a country that leaves no one behind. Happy Labor Day from the workers who keep our communities working every day.
6: Hello again, I'm Alan Cross, and if you were a fan of rock and you were around in the early 1990s, you probably remember that era very, very fondly. I know I do. Starting at some point in, 1990, it seemed that every day brought a new band and a new song and a new album and a new sound and a new scene that needed to be explored. Working at an alt-rock radio station, as I did during those days, I loved going to work because I knew I was probably going to hear something brand new and spectacular that day and every day. This was the golden era for Gen X music fans. Classic and heritage artists were still a thing, but it was clear that a new generation of rock artists was in control. And this generation was releasing music that captured the hopes, dreams, wishes, anger, and aggression of the young people of the era. We hadn't seen that kind of thing since the 70s during punk, post-punk, and new wave times. And for a little while, pop was not dominant. It was time for rock with a capital rock. Things really got into gear in 1991. Momentum carried over to 1992 and 1993. And by the time we got to 1994, we were living in an alt-rock world. Was it the greatest year for alternative ever? Maybe. Let's explore that. The first indication that we got that 1994 was going to be another monster year for rock came from Australia. That January, the annual Big Day Out Festival, an event bigger than anything the country had ever seen before, not only came back, but expanded to five Australian cities, as well as Auckland, New Zealand, over a three-week period. That lineup included Soundgarden, The Ramones, Bjork, The Smashing Pumpkins, The Breeders, Primus, Urge Overkill, and Teenage Fan Club, along with dozens and dozens of smaller acts. And it was a massive success. On January 25th, 1994, Alice in Chains released their Jar of Flies EP. The band itself was struggling because of singer Lane Staley's drug problems and the firing of bass player Mike Starr, which is probably why the group could only manage an EP's worth of songs. But it didn't matter. The record entered the Billboard album charts at number one, and this was the first time in history that an EP entered the charts at number one. By the end of the year, it had sold more than 2 million copies. And it was also a massive critical success.

The next big record of 1994 didn't seem like it was going to be a big deal at all, at least not at first. After a couple of indie albums, Green Day signed a major label deal with Warner. Although they thought the record that they turned in was okay, the label really didn't expect much from the band or from the album. I mean, it was just updated punk rock from the 1970s. Hadn't the Ramones already been down this road with only middling sales success? Warner set the bar low. If the album sold 200,000 copies, well, that would be a victory. On February 1st, the day of the album's release, only 9,000 units were sent to stores. But even when that allotment sold out almost immediately, Warner still wasn't convinced. After all, sales like that weren't enough to make it anywhere on the Billboard Top 200. But then, on February 22nd, Longview, the first single from the album, had its video debut on MTV. Boom. Within a week or so, the album was on the charts at a modest 127. It continued to rise throughout March, with the band playing a lot of gigs and appearing on late-night TV. By the end of the month, the album had risen to number 2 on the Billboard charts. And then something tragic happened. Kurt Cobain took his own life. We heard the news on April 8th. My theory is that the shock of Kurt's dramatic departure created a temporary vacuum in rock. Something needed to fill this hole, and Green Day offered the answer. This record, the Dookie album, acted as something of a balm to the hearts broken by the end of Nirvana. At the same time, there's nothing like success to spur imitation. With the punk pop of Green Day exploding everywhere in the spring of 1994, other labels went on a hunt for similar-sounding bands. Dookie set off the mid-90s punk rock revival, the effects of which we're still feeling today.

0: By the end of 1994, Dookie had gone multi-platinum. It would later be certified as diamond, meaning sales of over 10 million in just the United States alone. It reached number one in three countries, including Canada, where it has sold well over a million units. It sold somewhere around 20 million units worldwide. Dookie is probably the most important pop punk album ever. Some, including Time magazine, ranked it along Nevermind when it came to lasting influence. And we can draw a line back to Dookie from The Offspring, Rancid, Sum 41, Blink 182, Fall Out Boy, and dozens of others. Even Lady Gaga. Dookie was the first album she ever bought with her own money. Now, since we touched on Nirvana, let's get that part of the story out of the way. On March 1st, the band played their final show in Munich, Germany. Kurt wasn't well. His voice was shot and everybody in the band was burned out, so the rest of the European tour was canceled. What followed has been well documented over the years. On March 3rd, Kurt deliberately OD'd on tranquilizers in a Rome hotel room. Later that month, on the 18th, cops were called to the house in Seattle when Kurt locked himself in a room with a bunch of guns. At the end of the month, he agreed to check into rehab after an intervention. Then came the events of April 1st to 8th. The escape from rehab, the missing persons report, the private detective search, and ultimately, April 8th, the day his body was found.
1: 338, I really don't want to do this. This is the latest from Seattle. A record company official says Nirvana lead singer Kurt Cobain shot himself to death at his Seattle home yesterday. Police say Cobain's body was found today with a shotgun wound to the head, a suicide note nearby. He had been recuperating from last month's overdose of painkillers and champagne. His mother says Cobain has been missing for 6 days, and she says the last time she spoke with her son, she told him not to join the stupid club of other rock stars who had died early.
0: If you weren't around back then, it's hard to describe just what an effect Kurt's dramatic death had on music fans. Even though Nirvana seemed to be on a downswing, and even though the In Utero album, the much-anticipated follow-up to Nevermind, sold only 180,000 copies in its first week, Kurt's death was extremely traumatic, and the mourning continued for months.

0: I remember thinking this. Kurt's death felt like it was the beginning of the end of something. I don't know what, but something. And I wasn't alone. Kurt's death knocked everyone for a big loop. After all, it was Kurt, Nirvana, and Nevermind that had gotten us to this point, starting in 1991. They had been central to the musical narrative of the last couple of years. Could the glory days of alt-rock continue without Kurt and Nirvana? Maybe this glorious period of alt-rock had finally peaked. Maybe the party was starting to wind down. It turns out that that was the case, but not just yet. Parties have momentum, and it takes a while for everyone to notice that the host is flicking the lights and that it's time to go home. That realization would not happen in 1994. The music just kept on coming. And I'll show you what I mean in just a second.
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0: Let's continue our march through 1994 as we explore one of the most pivotal years in rock history. Now, you remember what I said about the death of Kurt Cobain creating a vacuum? Green Day helped fill it with Dookie, and so did The Offspring. Just 3 days after we heard the news about Kurt, The Offspring released the Smash album. That was April 11th, 1994. The Offspring was a lot like Green Day in that they'd released a couple of independent records already, and they were still independent in 1994, part of the roster of Epitaph, the label founded and run by members of Bad Religion. Their third album had a budget of $20,000. It was recorded in North Hollywood over just a few weeks. Given their track record and the fact that they were on an indie label that lacked the distribution and marketing of the big boys, a really low bar was set for sales. Anything over 15,000 copies would be a victory. But then circumstances intervened. Green Day was exploding with Dookie. That's the kind of music people seemed to want. Was there more of this stuff out there? Rancid, another band from the Bay Area that had been around for a while, also fit the bill. But The Offspring was an even better bet. The first single became a radio hit in Southern California. From there, it spread across North America and then overseas. Epitaph was dazed. 500,000 copies, 1 million copies, 2 million, 5 million, 10 million. At last count, Smash has worldwide sales of somewhere around 18 million units, making it the biggest selling indie rock record in history. If you were a kid in 1994, there was an excellent chance that you were introduced to punk through both Dookie and Smash.

Here's something to mull over. Would Green Day and The Offspring have become as big as they did had Nirvana continued operation and there was no death to create a hole in the alt-rock world? We'll never know, but it is a good thought experiment. Might want to round up some friends and talk about that. But then there's this. Would Britpop have ever happened if it had not been for grunge? By 1994, Blur had released a couple of albums, neither of which had set the world on fire. Meanwhile, frontman David Albarn was increasingly angry at how much American alt-rock had invaded Britain. Through 1992, 1993, and early 1994, music from the other side of the Atlantic was threatening to smother a lot of domestic music in the UK. And Albarn had a point, too. The Manchester scene had run its course, and the big thing was DJs, raves, and dance clubs. Someone had to do something, he thought, to reverse this decline in British indie music. Blur also had some major financial troubles, so they were, let's just say, motivated to make something happen. This is the environment in which the Parklife album was written and recorded. It's a loose, very loose, concept album that tried to capture the essence of British life, starting with the racing greyhounds on the front cover through all the lyrics. In fact, the original title of the record was going to be London. But when it was done, Food Records, Blur's label, thought it was rubbish, a mistake, they called it. However, it was anything but. Parklife was an immediate hit with the British public. Young people dug it, but so did older generations. Within weeks, critics were calling it one of the year's best albums, and for 90 weeks, it was stuck on the British album charts. Now, today, we regard Parklife as one of the best British albums of the 90s. And if we're looking for a starting point for Britpop, this is probably it. Oh, the foundations were already there with the Smiths and the Stone Roses and Suede. They had already explored that territory. But Blur and Parklife lit some kind of bonfire that would consume the British music scene for the next several years. The record was released on April 25th, 1994, 3 weeks after the announcement that Kurt Cobain had died. Again, we have a big record that fills a void.

Park life was the talk of the UK through the spring and summer of 1994. But then something else happened that summer. A bunch of yobs from Manchester, trading under the name Oasis, started making noise. Oasis had been known as Rain for a couple of years. Then Noel Gallagher, a mediocre guitar roadie for the band In Spiral Carpets, launched a coup and took over his little brother's band, renaming it after a local venue. He'd been writing songs while on tour with the Carpets as well as behind the parts counter at his job for British Gas. After bullying their way onto a bill in Glasgow, a deal with Creation Records followed. Then came a series of singles, Columbia, Supersonic, and Shaker Maker. The songs were brilliant in their simplicity and structure. Plus, they reminded people of an era when this kind of music ruled Britain. The similarities to the Beatles style helped, of course. And the stories of the group's laddish behavior and drug use made for great copy in all the papers, too. By the time Oasis released their debut album, Definitely Maybe, on August 29th, 1994, there was a frenzy. This record became the fastest-selling debut album in the history of the UK, moving 100,000 copies in just 4 days. When it debuted at number one on the charts a few days later, it had outsold its nearest competitor by 50%. Critical acclaim was everywhere, and the album would go on to sell more than 10 million copies worldwide.

0: Thanks to 1994 releases by Oasis and Blur, Britpop would very quickly become a thing for the next few years. Cool Britannia was the thing, with so many other artists taking over the public consciousness. Pulp, Elastica, James, Supergrass, The Charlatans, Travis, The Verve, Stereophonics, Echo Belly, Shed 7, they all came after the 1-2 punch of Blur and Oasis in 1994. We're still not done. More of our exploration of 1994 coming up.
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0: What else happened in 1994 that made it one of the greatest years in music? Well, Pearl Jam took on Ticketmaster over monopoly practices. That would create a lot of publicity, but in the end, nothing really happened. This was the year that we really got into Courtney Love and Hole. There was a previous album, and we heard all the stories about her and Kurt. But let's not forget about how good an album Live Through This was, and how it established Hole as a serious force. On August 11th, Sting made history. How? A CD copy of his album Ten Summoner's Tales became the first item sold securely over the internet. $12.48 plus shipping and handling. That sounds quaint now, but back then, this was revolutionary. Jeff Buckley released his now legendary Grace album. It was his one and only record, because 3 years later he'd be dead, accidentally drowning in the Mississippi River. Stone Temple Pilots released Purple, their second album. Number one in the U.S., number one in Canada, number one in Australia, and top 10 in New Zealand, Sweden, and the UK. It would be triple platinum by the end of the year and would go on to sell at least 6 million copies. On May 10th, 1994, a new LA band called Weezer released their debut record, the so-called Blue Album. This record also ticked a bunch of boxes. It was kind of grungy, but not. It was nerdy and slackerish, but in a good way. It rocked, but with a punk spirit. It was definitely a fresh look at power pop, and it helped lay the foundations for emo in the coming years. It was a major critical and commercial success, and a lot of people don't realize that Weezer's Blue Album sold at least 15 million copies worldwide. Okay, wait, we should talk about that. Let's look at some of these 1994 album sales numbers. Alice in Chains, 2 million. Stone Temple Pilots, 6 million. Oasis, 10 million. In Utero from Nirvana, 15 million. Offspring, 18 million. Green Day, 20 million. And those are for the numbers for albums that came out just in 1994. And there's more. Trent Reznor delivered The Downward Spiral on March 8th of that year. Nine Inch Nails had been in legal limbo thanks to a disastrous recording contract for the first album. Trent emerged from that in 1992 with a couple of EPs. But it was with this second full album that Trent and his project finally broke through. The crazy thing about this record is that it was recorded in a house at 10,050 Cielo Drive in the Bel Air area of Los Angeles. That was the same house where the Manson family carried out mass murder of actress Sharon Tate and her friends on August 9th, 1969. The murders were so brutal and so bloody that they still resonate through LA society and culture in general. The Downward Spiral was a concept album, capturing some of the pain, alienation, and disillusionment that had built up over the previous few years. Reznor was also descending into depression, something that led to alcoholism and drug addiction. At the same time, though, Trent seemed to be in total control. This was one of the most technologically centered albums we'd ever seen. It used brand new digital techniques and cool hardware and software. In a testament to how popular alt-rock had become, the album, a heavy, heavy industrial record, reached number 2 on the American Billboard charts. It was top 10 in the UK and top 15 in Canada. worldwide sales are somewhere north of 5 million. From the release of The Downward Spiral, Trent Reznor was recognized as a force in the music industry. It's still considered by many to be the best Nine Inch Nails album out there and one of the greatest albums of the 1990s. And who would have picked this as anything that would be considered anything close to a love song?
4: You let me violate you.

I mentioned that the downward spiral came out on March 8, 1994. That same day, we got the fourth studio album from Soundgarden. This was the biggest grunge release of the year, and it's considered by most fans to be Soundgarden's best record. Number one in the US, Canada, Australia, and New Zealand. Top 10 in the UK, Denmark, Finland, Norway, and Switzerland. 5 successful singles, 2 Grammy Awards. And once again, we have an alternative album critics picked as one of the best of the 1990s. Oh yeah, and it sold pretty good. Maybe 10 million copies worldwide.

0: Here's one final note to show exactly how dominant alternative rock was in 1994. The 25th anniversary of the original Woodstock was held in Socrates, New York. I was there, and I'll tell you something, I've never been so miserable with the cold and the rain and the mud. The sets were good, though, and the lineup shows how massive alt-rock had become. The Red Hot Chili Peppers, Peter Gabriel, Green Day, Nine Inch Nails, Live, Collective Soul, Violent Femmes, Metallica, Blind Melon, Rollins Band, Cranberries, Primus, Porno for Pyros. This was in addition to another successful Lollapalooza tour. In 1994, it featured the Smashing Pumpkins, the Beastie Boys, the Breeders, the Verve, Green Day, the Flaming Lips, and a ton of others. Again, if you were around and into rock in 1994, it really was an embarrassment of riches. But it wouldn't last. Nothing does. We'll finish it up there in a moment.
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2: From the national newsroom of the Canadian Press, I'm Hannah Stolls. The president of the Canadian Labour Congress is urging the government to help workers who lose their jobs to the broader economic fallout from the latest rounds of U.S. tariffs. Bea Brusque says the union representatives all seem to agree that the government's decision to walk away from talks with the U.S. was the right one. But she says it's important now to support affected workers, get major projects off the ground, and ensure investments are tied to employment. The prime minister discussed developments in trade talks with labour groups in Ottawa on Tuesday. Alberta Premier Danielle Smith says her upcoming trip to Tennessee isn't sending the wrong message during the trade war between Canada and its southern neighbor. The premier is set to travel to Nashville later this week on a personal trip, but her office says she'll be taking time out to meet with state tourism officials and the head of the city's Chamber of Commerce.
3: And I hope no one's surprised to hear that I believe it's my job to continue reaching out at all levels to various influencers in the United States and get our message across that we have an incredible partnership, Canada and the United States. It's an incredible economic partnership, trade partnership, defense partnership, and we want it to continue.
2: Smith says Calgary has for years been trying to position itself as Nashville North and that she'll be looking for lessons on how to make it happen while also developing music industry partnerships. Canada's chief public health officer is urging parents to check that routine childhood vaccinations are up to date as kids head back to school. Dr. Joss Reimer says measles is still spreading, while vaccine misinformation continues to circulate online. The national measles immunization rate for two-year-olds is about 85%, falling short of the 95% needed for herd immunity. Children should receive two doses of the measles, mumps, and rubella vaccine, the first at 12 to 15 months of age, and the second at 18 months, or around the time they start school. A new report from RBC Economics says Canada's housing market appears to be finally taking steps towards a recovery.
4: The report says the process is unlikely to be uniform across the country, with prolonged market corrections in Ontario and BC having lasting effects on sentiment. RBC says the turnaround has come too late to prevent countrywide declines in home resales and prices this year, but it does see those metrics posting increases in 2027. However, it says a broad turnaround is not a guarantee given certain risks to the Canadian economy, like the U.S. trade war and conflict in the Middle East. Michelle Zedekian, The Canadian Press.
2: Loblaw Companies is increasing the number of new stores it plans to open this year. Canadian Press reporter Jason White says the stores are part of $2.4 billion in planned capital spending this year.
5: The company behind Loblaw's grocery stores and Shoppers Drug Mart says it now expects to open about 75 new locations this year, up from 70.
2: To date this year, Loblaw has opened 38 new grocery stores and pharmacies in Canada, including 21 grocery stores and 17 Shoppers Drug Mart locations. This is the Canadian Press. In sports, Gavin Williams struck out a career-high 13 batters in 7 innings, leading the Cleveland Guardians to a 6-1 win over the Toronto Blue Jays in a matchup of teams in the thick of the American League wildcard race. Cleveland held on to the final wildcard spot, with Toronto falling 2.5 games behind. The New Jersey Devils have acquired Luke Evangelista in a trade with the Nashville Predators. New Jersey sent a conditional first-round pick and its own second-rounder in 2028 to Nashville for the 24-year-old forward. Daniel Crutzen's 95th-minute equalizer helped Forge FC secure a 1-1 draw against FC Super de Quebec in the first leg of the Canadian Championship semifinal. The second leg of the semifinal is scheduled for September 15th in Hamilton. Court documents show that Tiger Woods plans to change his not guilty plea in a DUI case stemming from a rollover crash in Florida. In March, his Land Rover clipped a truck, rolling onto its side, and the golfer was arrested on suspicion of driving under the influence. From the Canadian Press, I'm Hannah Stolz.
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1: All right, welcome to the Ben Mulrooney Show. I'm Drex from the Edge Radio Network, covering for Ben all of this week. If you want to be part of the show this afternoon, you can. All right, 1-888-225-TALK. Or 416-870-6400. You could call or text the show. So I guess the big news of the day in the world of politics anyway is the liberal sweep last night of those three by-elections. I want to play a piece of audio from Professor Eric Cam here in just a bit. He was hanging out with Rob Fay earlier today. But first, I want to go to Global's David Akin, who filed this report about what went down last night.
2: On Monday, it was not close. The Liberals will steal Chicoutimi Lefiord from the Conservatives by taking about 50% of the vote. The Conservatives look to finish third with less than 15% of the vote, a showing which will raise more questions about the leadership of Pierre Poilievre. In the Toronto riding of Beaches East York, the Liberals ran to an easy win in what was the safest Liberal riding of the three up for grabs on Monday.
3: Thank you. Merci.
2: And in the BC riding of North Vancouver Capilano, also a safe Liberal seat where the red team won by 26 points a year ago, Liberal candidate Braden Cayley notched close to 60% of the vote to hold on to that seat. Until this by-election, Cayley had been Mark Carney's deputy chief of staff. In a social media post, Carney said, quote, "At this consequential time for Canada, voters have placed their trust in our government's plan. We accept their support with humility and determination."
1: That is David Akin from Global News and the report he filed about those three by-elections yesterday. The interesting piece here is something that Dr. Eric Cam said this morning, earlier today with Rob Fay. He's a professor of economics at Toronto Metropolitan University. He's going to be on the show a little bit later in the week. But he had a bit of a take on this. And I think maybe I want your take on this as well, because for Eric just to come out and say this the day after those three elections is quite something. Have a listen to this.
4: "I voted for Mr. Poilievre. And if the election was tomorrow and he was running, I'd still vote for Mr. Poilievre. But I actually hope he's not running. I don't know how many signs from above we need to figure out that Poilievre, probably a very decent man, I've never met him, but I respect Greg Brady immensely, and Greg says he's a wonderful guy. I'm sure he is, but he's a man of the day before yesterday."
1: That is a wild statement. He is a man of the day before yesterday. That is Eric Cam. He's a professor in the Department of Economics at TMU, on with Rob Fay earlier. In fact, when that conversation was happening, there was text coming in. One of the texts read, "Can you ask Lisa Raitt to replace Pierre?" And I think it's fair to say that Lisa Raitt is firmly out of politics at this point. She has a high-powered job at CIBC. She has a lot of stuff going on in her family right now. So she probably isn't thinking about politics as much as you would like her to be. She's thinking about it. She's talking about it, but she ain't in it. She can talk about it as she does on this radio station from an insider's perspective, which is what really we need, is when these things come up, what's their opinion? Martin from Shelburne had also texted in as well, saying, "We need Carolyn Mulroney or a Danielle Smith for this Conservative Party to move forward. And I'm a Conservative. So here's what I would like to do." And it's a genuine question here. And I specifically want to sort of focus in this feedback loop on Conservative voters. So with those three elections last night favoring the Liberals and Eric Cam saying Pierre Poilievre is a man for the day before yesterday, where do you see the party going? Do you want a new leader? Or are you still firmly in the corner of Pierre Poilievre? Because it's going to be fascinating to find out what you think. Do you sort of side on the sort of the thoughts of what Eric Cam is saying? Or are you firmly of the belief that, hey, maybe it's time for someone new to be the leader of the Conservative Party? So 416-870-6400, you can call or text that number. Or 1-888-225-TALK. Generally want to get your feedback on this. And I really do specifically want Conservative voters, because this involves your party, your leader, and what is going to happen after tomorrow. Where does the discussion go? Because if you've got people like Eric Cam going, hey, listen, I'd vote for the guy tomorrow, but I don't think he should be running next time. That's a pretty big statement from someone who is a Conservative voter and voted for his party a couple of times previously. So 1-888-225-TALK. I want your genuine feedback on this. Anthony's on line one. Anthony, welcome to the show. Anthony, hello.
0: Hi, how are you?
1: I'm good, sir. So your thoughts on what Eric Cam had to say this morning?
0: I would definitely vote for Pierre again. His values, everybody I know wants to vote conservative. Here's the problem. It doesn't matter who you put in front of him. The propaganda machine is totally on the lip. How did they win when everybody I know?
1: Yeah. Okay. I need here's what I need you to do. I need you to stay on topic for me. So if you're saying you want Pierre as the leader, you just got to say that for me.
0: Yeah.
1: Which is assuming that you're a yes on Pierre.
0: Yeah.
1: That's what I needed. Thank you, Anthony. Great. Ryan's in Grimsby. Ryan, how you doing?
3: Hi there. You know, I used to be a big Pierre fan. Not anymore. I think he lacks the charisma that's going to get the women vote. I love his ideas, but nowadays when it comes to politics, it's really about who's in front of the microphone, right? Who can relatable. And
1: is there anyone within the Conservative Party now that sticks out to you that could possibly be a good leader? Anyone that comes to mind?
3: But honestly, you just said her name previously. I guess she won't, but Lisa Ray, that is who I'd be pulling for, 100%.
1: Yeah, it's a name I see coming up constantly as well. Ryan, thanks so much for the call. Frank's in Brampton. You say the Conservatives don't need a new leader. Tell me why.
5: Well, you know what? Aaron O'Toole was supposed to be the guy. And during the election, he tried to be as progressive as possible, lost. Andrew Scheer, same thing, lost, minority government. You got Pierre Poilievre comes in, he gets more votes than Stephen Harper did, 8 million votes when it came to the election. Mm. But to play the elbows up game the way the liberals did, which was political strategy, it was brilliant. When the way they won was to get on everyone's emotions and not for people to think critically.
1: So Frank, let me ask you this. So as a conservative who was a fan of Poilievre, what could the Conservative Party do for you to make sure that Pierre Poilievre's star is pushed even more, that he should be the leader? What could they do to do that?
5: You know what? Like the fact that the previous caller says he lacks charisma. He's a very smart guy. The liberal agenda was pretty much conservative ideas. But the way it's played, as long as the media is the way it is, there's nothing the conservatives can do to make him, any stronger, because he'll always be brought down a peg because the media has made it that way. When you really think about it, when you watch the news, when you see, the concerns with Canada were, oh, what did Pierre Poilievre say? Well, I think it's
1: unfair to lump all the media in that. There's plenty of people, on this radio station, even the usual host of this show, is a fan of conservative politics. So I don't think it's all media.
5: No, but a good portion of the mainstream, whether it's especially CBC, CTV, when you look at that, yeah, there is a bias. It's not something that they can pass. You can easily see it. But, when you've got few voices who will support it, but you've got the mainstream media that, will push a different agenda, you see what happens.
1: Frank. Now, Frank, I got to go on to my next call, but I appreciate your point on this. Thank you. Mike's in Tiny Ontario. Mike, you say keep PP as well, yeah?
6: Yeah, absolutely. He does not need to go, and your last caller was right on. The media in this country has put us all to shame. You can't get the right news. The only way to get the right news is to go on the internet, and it's all over the place. The truth is out there, but the media doesn't report it.
1: I'm literally reporting it right now. The irony in that is hilarious. Thanks for that call. Yeah, look, you got to understand that there's plenty of people that do actually work in the media that support the Conservative Party. And yeah, there are plenty of people that support the Liberal Party. But when you listen to talk radio across this country, I would hazard a guess that you probably have a lot more talk show hosts that support conservative media than actually the Liberals. In many places. Including this one right here. It is Drex covering for the Ben Mulrooney Show. More next. Stay there.
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1: Hi there, it's Drex from the Edge Radio Network covering for Ben all this week. Do the Conservative Party need new leadership, and what would that even look like? With the Liberal sweep of those three by-elections last night, Eric Kam, who is a familiar voice to people that listen to the Ben Mulrooney Show, would have heard him on the radio this morning saying, Pierre is the guy for the day before yesterday. He would vote for Pierre again if he was running an election, but he hope he isn't running at the next election. It is interesting. I've just taken a couple of phone calls in the last 10 minutes here that say media is the problem here. Yet I do need to point out the irony that I am talking about the Conservative Party. I've said nothing negative about the Conservative Party, and I'm asking conservative voters' opinions of where they think their party is going and does it need new leadership. It's also worth noting on top of that, I got a rack of callers here, and I would say, can you bring Danny up for a second? Danny, is it fair to say before I go to these callers that 90% of the callers that have called in today agree that Pierre Poilievre should stay as the leader of the Conservatives?
2: Yeah, they are. I'm actually surprised, to be honest with you. I thought that we would get more callers saying that it's time for a fresh start, change. I don't know if the Conservatives can ever actually win with him at the helm, to be honest with you. I think there is something about him that even if you're a Conservative, I think there's something about him that turns a lot of voters off. And they say that when it comes to politics, Canadians want to vote for someone that they feel like they can go and grab a pint of beer with and talk about things. And I don't know if he gives off that impression with voters. I don't think he does.
1: But I got to say, from the callers that are waiting on hold to talk to us, I think a lot of them would say that Pierre Poilievre to them is a guy they could have a beer with. Larry's in Keswick. Hey, Carrie. Hey, Larry.
3: Hi there. I think Pierre needs to stay in the fight. You know, the next election is going to be judged by people's pocketbooks. And I think he needs to see if Carney's going to go for a re-election in a few years.
1: Larry, I appreciate the call. Let's go with Irene on line four, if we could. She's in Milton. Hey, Irene, you say also keep Pierre?
4: Hi, yes, I do. I believe he is the one because he is speaking to people with the problems that are existing. It's our economy. It's everything. It's crime. Nothing is being done, and he's the only one talking about it. I've not seen anything handled by the Liberal government. As for Pierre, I've met him. He is a nice man. He speaks what we
1: right,
4: all
1: so you're are a, wanting. So you're a fan. So look, Irene is a fan, and do you think you could probably have a beer with this guy? Yeah?
4: Yeah.
1: There you go. See? And that's all it takes is if someone, and look, we're all different people. So whether we see that charisma in somebody or not, that's totally what's going on in our heads. So some people may not see the charisma of Pierre, but there are plenty of people on the line here that clearly do. Other side of this, Ralph on line five in Parry Sound, you say Rona Ambrose should be leading the Conservative Party.
5: Hey, good afternoon, Drax. Nice to talk to you finally. Yes, I am a big fan of Pierre, very much so. But it's almost like it's written in stars. It's just that people I see up here, and I deliver to a lot of rich customers. When Carney came in, he spoke to them. If they're not, he wasn't going to touch your capital gains tax. If it's up to the next election, if he's in trouble, meaning Carney, it will take somebody like a woman like either Lisa Raitt or I say very much believe Rona Ambrose would be the one to take him on.
1: And I know that Lisa's likely not going to get back into politics anytime soon, but then again, she could,
5: that's
1: you know,
5: true.
1: Prove us
5: that's
1: all wrong.
5: True.
1: But then again, I look up the fact that Rona Ambrose was once if we all remember, she was the interim conservative leader for a while. And then mm-hmm. she left politics. And honestly, I don't really know what Rona Ambrose has done, but I remember when she was the interim leader, a lot of people liked her. She was a very approachable person, great in interviews. I got to speak to her a couple of times when she was leader. And I
5: really?
1: Wondered,
5: yeah.
1: Where did she go? What happened to her? In fact, yeah, I'd like to see her back in the sort of the vision of this again, perhaps.
5: Yes, I'm really sorry for Pierre because like his family and everything he stands up for. But I guess there's just some people just say, well, he's never had a full-time job. Well, neither did Pierre Trudeau either. But I mean,
1: As much as I personally am not a conservative voter, I will defend Pierre when people say, oh, he's never had an actual real job. Well, guess what? Politics is the career he chose, right? We all start our careers in our late teens, early 20s, and we know that Pierre was like one of the assistants in Jason Kenney's office back in the day. I think Pierre was like 16, 17. He was volunteering. So
5: politics
1: is what he chose. That was his life's calling. And that's what he chose as a career. For those people that have other careers before they get into politics, then, you know, that's that. But he chose politics. So I'll never poo-poo that guy for choosing politics as his lifelong career, because there's plenty of other lifelong politicians.
5: Sorry, Director, you ever talk to Warren Kinsella when he comes on? To his favorite politician and the man he always worked for, he referred to, was John Gretchen.
1: Yeah.
5: John Gretchen never did anything publicly either, like that.
1: Right, exactly.
5: He was always a lifelong career.
1: Yeah, pick a party. There's likely a handful of people that got into politics when they were really young. Politics can be really impressionable on a young teenager's mind, going, oh, I want to be involved in that. How do I get involved? Do I volunteer? Right? And that's exactly what Pierre did. So I won't ever crap on that idea. Hey, Ralph, thanks for the chat. I appreciate it. Let's say hi to Mark in Winnipeg. He's listening via CJOB on line 3. Hey, Mark, how you doing?
6: Not bad. How are you?
1: I'm good. Friend, what are your thoughts on all of this?
6: Absolutely not. I would not vote for him.
1: So you think the Conservatives need someone new, huh?
6: For sure, 100%. I believe a good candidate would be James Moore. I know he's out of the party, but I think he would be a really good candidate. Listen, Pierre Poilievre has been a member of Parliament for 20 years. He passed one bill. You know what it was? It was to increase the spending on the elections. So when you talk about affordability, let's talk about affordability and not try to overspend and never another party that's trying to beat you. Listen, I truly believe that the PCs got to get off of the Trudeau train. Stop talking about him. If you really want to win, get down to the real issues. Stop talking about Elliot Trudeau. I mean, sorry, Justin.
1: Let me ask you, Mark in Winnipeg. So if you're like, okay, the Conservatives need to talk about the real issues. To Mark in Winnipeg, name me three of those issues they should be focused on, in your mind.
6: Affordability, yeah. Housing, yeah. Jobs, okay. Trades. Those are the things that we need. Not talking about, you know, other things. And I just think that the Conservatives need to go on a new way. They got to let go what they have and start fresh, get a new face in there and get people rejuvenated back into the party again. Because this is the same old Pierre Poilievre. He's got his glasses off now. Oh, well, big deal.
1: Mark, at the last federal election, you voted for the Pierre Conservatives?
6: I didn't vote for any of the three parties.
1: All right, get out of here. Get him off the radio. Jesus, I can't. I cannot do that. I said conservative voters. All right, we got to scratch his opinion from this. I asked for conservative voters. Is someone, Danny, are you not screening these people? I'm kidding. Let's get Robert in Barrie, Ontario, on the line here. You say that the Liberals, sorry, not the Liberals, the Conservatives need somebody who's more center if they want to win. Talk me through that.
7: Well, exactly. You're your West Coast conservatives and you got your East Coast conservatives. Yeah, I just say the East Coast conservatives are liberal, are conservatives that go to church, right? They're liberals.
1: Yeah.
7: They've just got to stop with that. The centrist is, Gretchen was a centrist. Forget Trudeau. He started going too far right. But Gretchen, my son's part of the conservative club.
1: All right, so who is, instead of getting into this waffle crap I don't want to hear about, who should be the leader of the Conservative Party, in your
7: they
1: mind?
7: They need to find, they, oh, there's many out there, but they're not allowed to speak. A centrist.
1: Name me one that you think would be a good leader. That's the question here, real simple. Who should be the leader?
7: We already know. You've already named her. And she might go back to politics.
1: Lisa Raitt, Rona Ambrose, which one?
7: Lisa Raitt.
1: There we go. Simple question. Could have answered it quickly for me. Appreciate the call. All right. It's Drex here from the Edge Radio Network covering for the Ben Mulrooney Show. We're going to chat to Carmi Levy. Also coming up in about half an hour or so, Jim Cuddy of Blue Rodeo is going to join us. Big viral moment at the RBC Amphitheater on the shores of Lake Ontario last week. We'll chat to him about that coming up.
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1: Yeah, you sure are. Welcome back. It's Drex here from the Edge Radio Network covering for Ben all this week. Jim Cuddy is going to be our guest coming up in about 30 minutes from now. Some of you may hear that now or later on in the replay. Jim Cuddy, one of the guys from Blue Rodeo, big viral moment last week. I'm going to ask him his thoughts on Lake Ontario. Like, I already know what they are. I don't even need to interview the guy. But I want to have him on because he's from Blue Rodeo, and boy, did they do something special at the RBC Amphitheater in Toronto last week with all this Lake Ontario stuff going on. In the meantime, let's welcome Cami Levy back to the show, tech journalist. He's hanging out with us pretty much every single week. Man, you send over way too many AI stories. It makes me ill.
2: I'm trying to not do AI stories as best I can, but unfortunately, the technology news cycle seems to be increasingly stuffed with them. It's hard to find non-AI themes in tech. I am doing my best, though, I promise.
1: you know, let's talk about AI for a second. And I guess I guess one of the things that relies on AI and us contributing to it is the maps that we use every single day. Like, I don't know how you navigate things. I'm a Google Maps user, always have been. And I like the fact that I know that there's maybe a police alert, or I know that traffic's real bad, it'll tell me. But with the whole Lake America thing going on, is MapQuest surging again?
2: Yeah, it's kind of having a bit of a moment. And that's because after Donald Trump issued his executive order on renaming Lake Ontario in the U.S. to Lake America, Google very quickly jumped on board and said, okay, we'll follow that executive order. We'll make the change in the U.S. But rather famously, MapQuest basically issued a very terse statement saying, no, we're not going to do that. Like, sorry, that's just not us. And they did the same thing when the Gulf of Mexico, when Donald Trump wanted to change to the Gulf of America. They just drew a line in the sand. And so they also challenged their followers to come up with creative names for Lake Ontario just to poke fun at the American president. And so what's been happening now, and they also released a name generator online if you're having trouble coming up with your own name for Lake Ontario, feel free. And so this is interesting.
1: I think I'm going to stick with Lake Ontario.
2: Absolutely. But I mean, I find it, and it's getting a lot of traction. It is now one of the most popular downloads in the Apple App Store. It's actually number two in Canada, and which is funny because there are a lot of people that, you know, MapQuest was probably the first mapping app, navigation app that they used like 20, 25 years ago, but then it essentially got eclipsed by Google Maps and Apple Maps and Waze. And so here it is kind of back from the dead, all because it decided not to be political and decided to tell the American president to, you know, stick his Lake America where the sun doesn't shine.
1: You know, Cami, I think you'd be hard pressed to find anyone under the age of 30 that actually uses Google Maps. anyone I know under the age of 30 uses Waze.
2: Yeah, although ironically, right, they are owned by the same company. Google bought Waze about 12 years ago for $1 billion.
1: There you go.
2: That's kind of fun. And they've kept it running ever since. And in many cases, features that started in Waze, like, there's a cop around the next corner or there's an accident and sort of live traffic updates, those started in Waze and then they were eventually introduced in Google Maps. And so, yeah, it is a kind of a demographic thing. You're probably younger if you're using Waze, probably older if you're using Google Maps. But now a lot of people are sort of looking at how eagerly they bowed to, you know, the regime in the U.S. And they're saying, maybe I don't want that on my phone. Maybe I should start looking at alternatives because I really don't want to be kind of involved in this, you know, political debate. I want to maybe find a Canadian alternative if there is one.
1: One of the other big news items today, and I guess this is more sort of corporate news, but Tim Cook wraps up as CEO of Apple today. I'm assuming he's going to walk away with a deliciously large golden handshake as John Ternus takes over. What do you make of this? Because obviously when CEOs change in corporations, that can affect sales, but I can't really see that happening with this company.
2: No, I mean, I think, you know, Apple is bigger even than its CEO is. And I think there was a lot of questioning when Tim Cook took over from Steve Jobs in 2011. And you know, now the company is significantly larger than it was since then. And certainly investors are very happy because the last 15 years have been spectacular for Apple. It's the largest, company in the world, but the largest company in the world.
1: Is it fair to say that Tim Cook's done a great job as CEO?
2: He has. You know, he wasn't Steve Jobs, and I think that was to his advantage. He wasn't sort of the visionary. You know, he wasn't as exciting on stage, but he was an operations guy. He's the guy who figured out supply chain and sort of all the back end manufacturing processes and sort of all the pieces that you and I don't notice when we walk into an Apple store, but they're absolutely critical.
1: Is he the guy that came up with the idea that I have to wait to get headphones? Was that his idea? Because I hate it. So I'm just going to add you to the waiting list. I can literally see what I want to buy over there on a rack. How about I just ignore you and go buy it?
2: Blame him. And hopefully John Ternus will change that. But John Ternus was senior vice president of hardware engineering. So if you like Apple products, the way they look and feel, the way they're engineered, that was John Ternus. And so he really is a product guy. He's been with the company for 25 years.
1: How do you think that will change how the CEO acts? Like you said, Tim Cook's more of a back-end operations guy. Ternus is a hardware guy. So what sort of CEO are we going to get? We're going to get a Steve Jobs type of guy?
2: Yeah, I think it might be somewhere between Tim Cook and Steve Jobs. So not as much of sort of a boring corporate type, because, you know, Tim Cook, great guy, but let's face it, doesn't really get, Apple fans' pulse.
1: Personality of a dead fish, yeah.
2: Exactly. But certainly he can execute, and he is known for innovation. So if you are hoping that Apple products would be maybe a little bit more innovative, maybe a little bit cooler, maybe not as derivative as they have been in recent years, then John Ternus will probably be your guy. And he's already making changes at the senior leadership level to kind of put those people around him to execute on that vision. He's not wasting any time.
1: How are they the biggest company on the planet, yet every product they put out is just a copy of a Samsung product? Why is
2: that? Because Apple has never cared about being the first to market. Because, for example, Samsung introduced foldable phones 8 years ago. And those first devices were really expensive. The engineering wasn't fully worked out. Frankly, they were dogs. Yet, you know, early adopters bought them. And so what Apple does is it lets other companies, you know, basically bring bleeding edge technology to market, watches them, learns from their mistakes. And then only when it's ready does it bring similar products to market that have all the bugs worked out of them. And then, of course, it cleans up. The iPhone wasn't the first smartphone, but it was the first smartphone that people wanted, could afford, and had an ecosystem around it. So that seems to have worked for them. It may not be the most innovative or cool thing, but it doesn't matter. It's incredible for business, and they've done it over and over again, and they're number one in just about every category where they play.
1: There is one sad tech story to talk about. I guess when I first got into radio and radios first started going, oh, pitches might be important, I remember the company I worked for went out and bought a bunch of GoPros, and they were the latest technology. We thought it was the coolest thing ever. The audio was kind of trash, but that didn't matter. But I think we're now at a point where, you know, I went and shot a big interview yesterday and fed audio into my iPhone 16 and got a perfect shoot. I don't need the GoPro anymore. What's going on? They've just been acquired. You say it could be the end.
2: Yeah, they've just been bought out by a company that up until yesterday no one had heard of. They're called Starman Optical. It's a company that operates in the defense industry, and GoPro had been struggling for years. They've been eclipsed by other action camera vendors, Insta360, DJI.
1: Oh, those are huge, yeah.
2: Yeah, exactly. And so just GoPro is just not kind of what it was. It innovated and then it got beaten. And so they've been warning for a while. They were looking for a buyer. They said if they didn't find one, they might have to close up shop. Their CEO put $20 million of his own money into the company. They simply didn't innovate fast enough. They had a really cool idea. That early action camera was amazing. I have a couple of them. I use them on my bike. They're amazing. But there are better choices now for the same amount of money, or in some cases less. And the newer options make it a lot easier for you to shoot, edit, share your content. So it isn't about the hardware. It's about the ecosystem.
1: Look, you're a guy that likely gets gift packages from these big companies every now and again for you to get your eyes on it. How have you seen that technology change over the years from those first GoPros coming out to what I can go to the store now and buy for probably under $300? It's been a big change, hasn't it?
2: Significant. I mean, devices today are connected, right? So you shoot video and then you're instantly able to share to social media platforms from it. You can edit on the device or in a connected app. And so that means you can be in the moment, but you can also be sharing it with your followers. You can kind of turn even something as simple as a walk through the neighborhood into content. And we live in an age of social media content. That's what influencers do. GoPro never quite figured out all of that sharing software connectivity piece of it.
1: It's so
2: they make great cameras, but you know, getting the content out of it was always a pain.
1: Tommy, it's such good technology. I got a Sony, I think it's a Z1 VF. I think that's the code name for it. And that thing automatically connects with the Sony app on my cell phone. So I can go shoot a video in 4K on my actual camera, find a wireless, you know, find some Wi-Fi, and it automatically shows up on my cell phone. That technology is amazing.
2: It really is, because it means that, you know, what we do can be instantly shared with those around us. And, you know, we live in a connected era. Social media is, for a lot of people, social media is their network. And so you have to have devices that plug into that, that make it easy for you to share that vision with anyone, anytime, from anywhere. And the devices that make that easier, they're the ones that are going to win over the devices that don't. And GoPro was selling hardware based on, you know, how many megapixels it had. And it was all sort of a hard photographic, videographic metrics that matter to photographers and videographers, but they really weren't talking to the content creator crowd, the influencers, for whom all of that connectivity is way more important than sheer specs.
1: Tech journalist Tommy Levy is with us. He's going to stay with me because we need to talk about the nerdiest, coolest thing. I saw a video about this morning. Maybe you've never heard of it. The Nancy Grace Roman telescope has just been put into space. It's got some calibrating to do before it can start doing its proper thing. I saw a comparison this morning between what the Hubble telescope can do compared to this new one. Tommy's going to tell us how cool it is on the other side of this. It's the Ben Mulroney Show, directs here from the Edge Radio Network, filling in. Stay there.
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8: This is Steve Kleiman from Century 21 with some exciting news. Doug Ford has proposed to remove the provincial tax from all new homes. If you act fast, this can be combined with Mark Carney's removal of the federal tax. 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
1: All right, welcome back. Drex here from the Edge Radio Network. Jim Cuddy from Blue Rodeo is going to join us coming up in our next hour. For those of you that will miss that, don't worry, you'll hear it later on in the replay. Big viral moment for them last week with all the Lake Ontario drama. One of their songs mentions it by name, and the crowd reacted in a pretty cool way. So we'll chat to Jim about that coming up. In the meantime, Carmi Levy with us, tech journalist. Let's talk about the Nancy Grace Roman telescope. You know the intricacies of this, but I saw just a quick Instagram video this morning saying once this thing is up and running, because it's going to take a few months to get everything calibrated properly, the photos it will be able to send back, for example, would take maybe 600 or 700 photos for Hubble to do. But this telescope should be able to do the exact same photography with about 3 shots in under 10 hours, right?
2: Yeah, I mean, this thing is it's like Hubble on steroids, and it is a successor and a complement to Hubble. It's known as a great observatory or a flagship observatory. So it kind of looks like Hubble because it's based on the same size mirror, a 2.4-meter mirror that's kind of inside a big barrel. But from that point, everything is different. Its focal length is very different. It's like if Hubble has a telescope lens on it, then the Nancy Grace Roman has a panoramic lens on it. So each shot it does have 100 times the viewing angle of a Hubble shot. So it means they can see a lot more sky in one shot than Hubble ever could.
1: And Hubble has been
2: looking at the universe through a straw.
1: Right, and Hubble has been, it's past its use-by date, but it's still sending back amazing things. And I think every time we see stuff from Hubble, they're like, oh my God, it's still working. Look what it shows us.
2: Yep, in orbit for 36 years. It was last serviced in 2009, and it is still producing really great science, still sending incredible data back to Earth. It's since been joined by the James Webb Telescope, which is kind of like a scaled up model that is out a 1.5 million kilometers away from Earth. That's been out there for a couple of years, also returning remarkable science. And this is kind of the next big thing. And what's really cool about this, because it has this panoramic view, they're going to be able to look for dark energy, dark matter, which is kind of the part of the universe that they haven't been able to account for up until now.
1: Dark energy? So you could just zoom in on the United States of America? You could probably find that pretty easily, the dark energy?
2: One hopes. I mean, there's certainly a lot coming from here. It's only 1.5 million kilometers away, so why not?
1: Explain to me the name here, Nancy Grace Roman, because my brain automatically goes to Nancy Grace, the television presenter who would scream at me about a missing person. Who is Nancy Grace Roman? I'm assuming that is someone in the world of science. Educate me, Carmi.
2: Nancy Grace Roman was the first astronomer to propose a space-based telescope. And it was her vision that ultimately led to the creation of Hubble. So she's often known as the mother of Hubble. And she is an absolute legend in the astronomy community because she basically sold government on sort of why you need to take telescopes and put them in orbit, put them in space, get them above the atmosphere. And so she has, like, her career has, it was literally, she wrote the book on space-based astronomy, and every great observatory that is now in orbit essentially traces back to her research and her advocacy.
1: I saw something nerdy, and this is Carmi, you live in Toronto, so you'll know what I'm talking about. I was on a streetcar in Toronto the other day. I think I was on the Spadina streetcar. Yeah, I was on the Spadina streetcar going north, and I'd never noticed it before, but at the U of T, University of Toronto, they have two observatory domes on the top of one of their buildings, and I'd never noticed them before.
2: Yeah, and of course, most universities have that on their campus. For example, University of Western Ontario, also in London, also has one on its campus. But and so when they were built close to a century ago, they could actually be used for real observations as part of the curriculum of the school. But over time, the city grew around it, and there's lots of light polluting the night sky.
1: So the sky isn't dark enough, is it?
2: Yeah, it isn't. And so most observatories now are in dark sky zones far outside of the city in order to get good observations. But, of course, these facilities, they still exist. They're still used for educational purposes. You can still visit them. There's still really cool programming there, too. And I'd recommend if anyone wants to be wowed, go.
1: Oh, absolutely. Like on the nights when they're like, hey, we're going to take a look at the moon tonight, to see a moon through a gadget like that, Here's the one thing I love about people that are just absolutely enamored by astronomy is I lived in Vancouver for many years, and there would be this guy that would set up out the front of the studios of CKNW just on the street, you know, one of the big main streets. And he would set up his telescope, and he would invite, he wouldn't charge you, he'd invite anyone to come look through the viewfinder to see what he was looking at in the night sky. And I think anytime anyone is offered an opportunity like that to look through a telescope, because not all of us get to do it, you'll be amazed by what you see.
2: Yeah, get to know someone who's a member of the Royal Astronomy Society of Canada, or RASC. They often partner with like U of T and other universities, anyone who has an observatory, and they will hold public education nights, and they'll bring their telescopes as well and set them up on the lawn. And anybody who wants to learn, they will happily sit there and talk your head off for as long as you want to be there. And and their love of astronomy, beyond infectious. And I promise you'll learn something, and you'll think it's really cool.
1: One astronomy fan once said to me, I said, I'm so sorry I'm asking you dumb questions about space. And they're like, there are zero dumb questions about space. Ask any question you want about space.
2: That's right. My philosophy has always been the only dumb question is the one that you don't ask.
1: Right.
2: So ask away.
1: So true.
2: Right on.
1: Tell me about PlayStation. What are they adding to their service? I got to do this real quick, Kobe. What are they adding to their service that could basically change the way we view things going forward?
2: It's called live TV. So basically, when you sign into your PlayStation 5, and then you can see 100 channels of TV shows and movies and sports.
1: So it's cable
2: and weather.
1: So it's cable.
2: Basically, cable on your PS5.
1: Wow.

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1: From the National Newsroom of the Canadian Press, I'm Karen Rebo. For the first time since trade talks broke down late last month, it's believed Canada's finance minister has had his first face-to-face meeting with his U.S. counterpart. François-Philippe Champagne has not shared details about Tuesday's sit-down with Scott Bessent.

0: On the sidelines of the G20 finance ministers' meetings in North Carolina, he said only that Canada's plan A has always been to strengthen its economy at home and expand its trade relationships abroad and will advance objectives that benefit Canada's workers. Canada's targeted counter tariffs on nearly $28 billion worth of U.S. products are slated to begin September 8th. Prime Minister Mark Carney discussed the trade talk developments with labor groups in Ottawa Tuesday. His office said groups attending included Canada's building trades unions, the United Food and Commercial Workers, the United Steelworkers, Unifor, and Teamsters Canada. Carney told reporters that Canada is willing to get back to the table when the Americans get serious.
1: And when the Americans stop doing memes, stop throwing shade, stop trying to be tough, and start being serious about having those discussions, we can have those discussions. But it's not constructive, but that's their democracy.
0: An online post Monday night by U.S. Defense Secretary Pete Hegseth was among the latest incidents of Trump administration officials disparaging Canada's military. Hegseth shared an image of two young women in a BC cadets program and wrote in brackets beside a Canadian flag, "This is real." Many interpret the post as belittling the military and the physical appearances of the cadets. Visiting Ottawa on Tuesday to raise awareness that there are many Americans who don't support Washington's trade war, Arizona Democratic Senator Ruben Gallego says he regrets some of the statements officials in his country have made.
2: It's really deeply disrespectful to the men and women of Canada that have died fighting with us, whether we go back to World War I and all the way to the Afghanistan War. It's deteriorating to future work together.
0: Last week, U.S. Transportation Secretary Sean Duffy claimed on Fox News that Canada doesn't have a military. Canada's chief public health officer is urging parents to check that routine childhood vaccinations are up to date as kids head back to school. Children should receive two doses of the measles, mumps, and rubella vaccine before they start school. Dr. Joss Reimer says she doesn't think that most people who are not immunized or are under-immunized are anti-vax.
3: I think most of the time it comes to competing priorities. Life is difficult when it's hard to pay the bills, when it's hard to make ends meet. Focusing on preventative care, that can be hard to get that to the top of the to-do list.
0: But she says it is important to ensure kids are protected before they go into an environment where viruses can easily spread. This is the Canadian Press. In sports, the Toronto Blue Jays came out on the losing end of a key matchup in Cleveland Tuesday night. Gavin Williams struck out a career-high 13 batters in 7 innings, leading Cleveland to a 6-1 win over the Blue Jays, and that widens the gap in the American League wildcard race. Cleveland holds on to the final wildcard spot, with Toronto now falling 2.5 games behind. In tennis, Gael Monfils stood in the middle of the court at the U.S. Open in New York and bowed to the crowd that was treating the Frenchman to a roaring ovation on his 40th birthday. Monfils turned back the clock and pushed back the end of his Grand Slam career, becoming the oldest man to win a U.S. Open match since 1992. All three Canadians still in singles play at the U.S. Open will be in play Wednesday. Third-seeded Felix Auger-Aliassime will take on Karen Khachanov. Denis Shapovalov will face Luca Van Ashe. Leila Fernandez goes up against Manachea Sawankeo. From the Canadian Press, I'm Karen Ribot.

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1: Just hearing Joy G play that song, I got goosebumps on my arms. Isn't that strange? Isn't that strange how music does that to you? I don't know if songs do that to you, but I think that particular song from Blue Rodeo, especially in the last couple of weeks, has really come to mean something with this ridiculous and what Jim Cuddy calls a bewildering back and forth of Lake Ontario, Lake America. We've said very clearly the name of that lake predates Canada as a country and the United States. So last week, something really cool happened. While all of this ridiculousness was going on with Lake Ontario, Blue Rodeo had already pre-booked a show at the RBC Amphitheater. Now, for those of you that don't know the RBC Amphitheater, if you're listening outside of Ontario, it is this beautiful, big, open-air music venue that's been there for decades. It's had a couple of different names, the Molson Amphitheater, Bud Stage, now the RBC Amphitheater. Blue Rodeo's played there a few times, and they played there last week while all of this was going on. And when they get to that part of that song, have a listen to what happens.

0: cool is that? The entire crowd just absolutely roars with approval. Jim Cuddy, lead singer of Blue Rodeo, on the line with us. Jim, welcome to the show.
1: Thank you very much, Trex. How are you doing?
0: Good, man. It's so good to have a Canadian music legend on the radio with us having a chat. I've interviewed you a couple of times in the past 20 years or so, but I guess this means something different because, like I said, when Joji played that song to intro this bit, like I had goosebumps on my arms because of it.
1: It was not an unanticipated thing because we had done it in Sudbury, and obviously with this nonsense that's going on with renaming a lake that's had the same name for 400 years, we sort of were prepped for this moment. But the vehemence of it and the way that people threw their fists in the air and how loud they sang, it was very, very moving.
0: Did you have, obviously, you know, when you're a band, sometimes you record shows. Did you have cameras rolling that night by chance?
1: We did. I mean, we had our crew with their iPhones at the back. But the whole thing is recorded because it was a live stream, and by the amphitheater itself, what they put on the screens is all be recorded. So there's full sonic and visual representation of that moment. So it will live on.
0: So walk me through that exact moment. You're on the stage at the RBC Amphitheater. You're looking out on the gorgeous Lake Ontario. You know this song's coming up. You've likely discussed it with your guys in the back. Did you know that this was going to be the reaction?
1: We were pretty sure that people, that part of the set, Greg and I always go to the front and we get people to sing it without us being amplified. So everybody's singing along. But yes, we knew that. I'm not sure we knew that everyone would feel the same, which is what ended up happening. But that, the stuff that has come our way, the invective and the insults and the demeaning behavior, there's nothing that we have been able to do about it. And all of a sudden, there was this moment for everybody to just voice their protest. It was a beautiful moment. I mean, I think we anticipated it would happen, but not with that amount of force. No.
0: When did that song come out? What year was it? Remind me.
1: I think it's 92. It came out with 5 Days in July. Yeah. So it was one of the songs from 5 Days in July, and it's a Greg Penn song, and it just dovetailed into this moment. I mean, it's not something we anticipated, and I think we've all been looking for some way to participate in some protest against our treatment by the United States administration, even not the people, but the administration.
0: Yeah, so it's pretty amazing that you got a Canadian band that talks about very Canadian things on a Canadian stage, talking about the very thing that is being discussed right in front of them. It's very in the moment, you could say.
1: 100%. I mean, the first, obviously I knew that the moment was big that night and it was very satisfying and it was a beautiful night. But the first thing in the morning, I got the headlines from the Daily Beast from friends in New York. So, I mean, it's relevant to people everywhere. I think that there's a lot of Americans that feel embarrassed by this kind of behavior. So that was reassuring, too.
0: Yeah. And look, it means something more to me because, to many people, you are considered a Canadian music legend. You've got an Order of Canada. You're very proudly Canadian. And the fact that you sing about the things that mean something to Canadians and they come back all these years later and are just amplified because of just such a stupid thing going on south of the border, man, it's gonna feel good in a way, right? It's like, hey, I'm a Canadian guy. This is a Canadian song. Look at this thing go.
1: You're absolutely right. I mean, I think that the show on the lake every year is an institution. I think that we have seen people come out as young people. People have families. Bring their kids, and those kids are bringing their own friends. So we've seen the generations turn over. So it's already a beautiful communal night, and it's just topped off by this crazy need to, have a voice of protest against. I mean, the one thing is, it certainly has spawned a lot of humor. I've seen people have sent me so many cartoons of Trump, going down in his ship and calling for help in Lake America, and the guy saying, "Where's Lake America?"
0: Hey, Jim, did you see the sign that the Ontario provincial government put up yesterday facing the United States of America that said Lake Ontario forever and always?
1: I've seen pictures of that. Yeah, it's just great.
0: I mean, it's huge.
1: It's true. I mean, look, I think there's a lot of things going on in this time and in this country that are more important than this. But this was a beautiful moment where people got to act together, and that's always powerful, right?
0: It sure is. Hey, Jim, thanks so much for your time this afternoon. I appreciate you making some space for us.
1: My pleasure. Thanks a lot, James.
0: There you go. That is Jim Cuddy, singer-songwriter of Blue Rodeo, and partially responsible for that amazing viral moment on the shores of Lake Ontario the other day. I don't know how many times you've watched the video. Danny, have you watched this video a few times? I thought it was the greatest thing ever. Like, it was so in the moment, because all of that discussion was happening peripherally, whether, you know, in the media, on talk radio, on television, and then boom, Blue Rodeo go up on stage, sing that famous line, and the crowd just absolutely roars.
2: It is so moving, and honestly, like, I get a little choked up, a little tear in my eye every time I hear that or see that. It's beautiful. What a beautiful moment for all Canadians.
0: Yeah, and where do we go from this? Like, obviously, this is going to be a continuing thing. Obviously, if he's changed it in the U.S. and all the map companies and everything are like, all right, yeah, sure, we'll do that. Does it just get to a point where we just ignore it? Where we just ignore it and just continue living our lives? I think it does. I think that's where we go with this. We just ignore this stupidity and move on.
2: I think that's the best solution at this point because, I mean, he's wanting to troll us, and I think we have to not give in to that. And, you know, I think we need to make it seem like it doesn't bother us. We know it's called Lake Ontario. I think the world knows it's Lake Ontario, and he can call it whatever he wants to call it while he's talking to himself.
0: If you look at Google Maps from Australia, and you look at Lake Ontario, it says Lake Ontario in parentheses, Lake America. Strange. Just, I don't know what's happening. Danny, thank you. All right, so here's what I want to do coming up next. Are you going to play that song for me again? Yeah, of course you should, because it's brilliant. We're going to talk about school field trips. A bunch of school boards across the country suddenly have started canceling school excursions. Why is that? Plus, coming up a little bit later on, Fred Kennedy. He is a pretty well-known radio DJ at Q107 in Toronto, but this is a guy who authors and creates comic books, and over the last month or so has been to Comic-Con in San Diego, just did Fan Expo in Toronto, and he's on the other side of it. He's sitting behind a table signing autographs. What does that feel like? We're going to ask him coming up. Stay there.
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5: They say Newfoundland weather is harsh. 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
1: It's Trex here from the Edge Radio Network covering for Ben all this week. Fred Kennedy is going to join us coming up in about 10 or so minutes. You may know him as a radio DJ, but let me tell you, the personality goes deeper than that. I'm going to talk to him about comic books and Comic-Con and Fan Expo and everything. All right, so I was going to talk about school boards here canceling trips, but Joy G just told me something really funny. Is Danny there? Bring her up. I need to bring... So, Joy G, tell us what you're doing today. You've never done this before. First time ever. What are you doing after the show?
2: I'm going for a drive-in movie experience.
1: You've never been to a drive-in movie before?
2: Oh, nope, never.
1: What sort of car do you drive?
3: What are you seeing?
2: I'm going for the end of Oak Street. Yeah, the
1: Anne Hathaway dinosaur movie.
2: Yep. I hope it's good. I hope the experience is good, too.
1: I'm judging by Danny's silence. She doesn't know what that movie is.
2: No, she doesn't.
3: I remember.
1: No, it's not ringing any bell. It's got Ewan McGregor. You know who he is? Big actor, right? You know who that guy is?
3: Yeah, I love him.
1: Okay, you know who Anne Hathaway is, right? Princess Diaries, all that?
3: Yes, I know.
1: Yep, she was...
3: Yeah, for Devil Wears Prada.
1: She's in the Odyssey movie. Yeah, she's in this.
3: All right.
1: So first time ever going to a drive-in movie. That's something.
2: Yes.
1: So the most important question is, back to it, what type of car do you drive?
2: I drive an SUV.
1: Excellent. What type of issues?
2: Tiguan.
1: Oh, Volkswagen, that's the Tiguan. Volkswagen. Okay, yeah. Let me tell you, park it backwards.
2: Okay.
1: Park with the Open back the of the car facing the screen. Right? Yes. Okay. Can you lay all the seats down?
2: Yeah.
1: Okay, cool. Bring some pillows. Bring a duvet. All right. I'm assuming it's the type of drive-in where you tune your radio in your car to a certain FM frequency, which picks up the audio of the screen so it comes through the speakers of your car.
2: Wow.
1: You didn't know this?
2: I didn't know this.
1: Dude, you're in for an absolute treat tonight. If you've never been to a drive-in movie, you're going to love it.
2: Till now, I thought all you got to do is just put your windows down and there's a speaker.
1: That may be true, but I don't know the specific drive-in that you're going to. So it may have these speakers on the stands, or it may have the tune into the FM receiver.
2: Oh, nice.
1: Yeah, and if it's a good FM receiver and it's in good surround sound, fed in stereo over their mini FM transmitter, then you're laying in the back of your SUV watching a dinosaur movie on the drive-through screen.
2: That's going to be so cool.
1: It's going to be the coolest thing. So there's not a lot of drive-ins anymore. Most of them are gone. The first movie I ever saw was at a drive-in, was E.T., sort of a drive-in. The second one I sort of drive in was the Christina Applegate classic from 1989, Don't Tell Mom the Babysitter's Dead. Remember that movie? Fred knows that one. And the last one I saw was Rocky Horror Picture Show a couple of years ago.
2: Wow.
1: Danny, have you been to a drive-in?
3: I have, and you know what's almost the most fun about being in a drive-in? You get to usually watch two films back, like one back-to-back.
1: Yeah, double feature, yeah.
3: I don't know. When do you ever get to do that? I know when we saw The Odyssey, that was, of course, just in theaters. As soon as it was done, I said to them, do you want to go again to the... Because we saw it earlier in the day, and I was like, do you want to go to the, I don't know, 10 p.m. one? But nobody else was game, but I was ready.
1: A double feature, and the first movie's 3 hours? You're insane. No.
3: It was so good, and we went on the very, very last day that it was playing, like, as IMAX, because it was, then they were switching to Spider-Man.
1: Yeah,
3: so
1: of course.
3: I wanted to see it.
1: Do you remember the last time you went to a drive-in?
3: Oh gosh! I mean, years ago. I don't remember. I don't remember what I saw.
2: It's exactly the same experience. I mean, it has a double feature. So it starts at 8:40.
1: Yeah. What are the movies?
2: The first one is the end of Oak Street.
1: What's the second one?
2: And at 10:30, they start with the mutiny.
1: Oh, that's the Jason Statham movie.
2: Yes.
1: Oh, so it's such a good movie.
2: I've already watched
1: it. I love Jason Statham. Yeah, he's great.
3: And Drex.
1: Yes.
3: The best part when you're a kid at the drive-in because of the double feature. So it's usually a kid movie or PG friendly at the first one. And then they expect that the kids will fall asleep.
1: And then they put on the skin flicks. Yeah.
3: A scary movie. Scary. But if you're a kid, you pretend to be asleep, but you watch that movie.
1: Yeah. Okay. All right. Man, you're going to have so much fun tonight. That's so late, though. Two movies? 10:30.
2: I might not go for the next one. I mean, the second one.
1: But let me tell you, you would have shown up tonight, parked your car front-facing the screen. That's what you would have
2: 100%
1: done.
2: 100%
1: would have done. I'm glad I caught you beforehand. Have the ass end of your car facing that screen. Pop the trunk. Get some duvets, some cushions. Bring some cushions from the house. You and the fiancé hanging out watching the movie. Romantic.
2: That's going to be nice. Thank you for that.
1: Oh, you're welcome. There you go. All right, do we need to talk about school excursions? I know we were going to talk about that, but I wanted to talk about Joy G going to the driving because I think that's way more exciting. It is a wild story, though. The wild story is this, that there are school boards across the country, Edmonton, Winnipeg, probably a few in Ontario as well, that have stopped doing international school excursions. Why? Because travel advisories to Canadians, hey, you know, be cautious traveling in America. So school boards have gone, oh, yeah, you can do international trips, just not to the United States of America. Which is wild, because it's generally when you're a teenager at a Canadian high school, you get to do the Washington, D.C. trip. Or you go to New York City for something. You might go see a couple of musicals. Or you might do the U.K. or Ireland or something like that. And Danny, you're seeing that a lot of school boards are just going, yeah, we're not going to do this because of the current political climate.
3: Yeah, and that's so sad. I think that when you're a student, getting to go on a trip like that is possibly a once-in-a-lifetime experience. It definitely has a lot of meaning, I think, when you're a teenager. I remember going to Washington, D.C. and just, you know, I loved politics already, but getting to be there where the major players are, it was such a wonderful experience. I still remember that. And it's sad that a lot of students across Canada are going to be missing out on these trips. I get that there are certain regions that are, you know, great global conflict. And I'm not saying that we have to go to every single part of the world. But I find it odd that they're even canceling trips to the U.S.
1: So here's the list. Edmonton Public Schools have canceled all international excursions for this year, including Thailand, France, the U.K., Costa Rica, and Portugal. The Vancouver School Board and the Calgary Catholic District School Board have said that they've approved field trips on a case-by-case basis. And last year, the Public Calgary Education Board canceled all international trips while it reviewed policies. This is kind of wild because, yeah, I think this is kind of a rite of passage for certain students. If they can, you know, if their parents can afford to send them on those international trips, they're great to learn something. Mind you, when I was in high school, the grade 10 class went to China on a trip and most of them got suspended for being drunk in China. Because beer in China, you don't have to be 18 or show ID for beer in China. You can be a kid and walk into a store and buy as many bottles of beer as you want for 50 cents. And all of those students I went to school with got absolutely ass-faced in China. The teachers saw that they were drunk, reported all of them, and they're all suspended for a week when they got back. All because they got drunk in China. Greatest story ever from my high school, by the way.
3: And you were the sober one?
1: I didn't go on that trip. This was the year above us. So I was in grade 10, and this was the grade 12 trip. The grade 12 trip
3: Did they still do the trip next year, or did they decide
1: but they chose not to go to Beijing. They decided to go to Taiwan instead. They wanted something completely different. But then again, let me tell you, I've been to Taiwan, and do you think the rules are pretty similar there for consuming alcohol? Yeah. Pretty much. That's the problem you run into. All right, Danny, thank you. All right, so here's what we're going to do coming up in the next little bit here. I've always wondered, when I see from the outside the likes of Comic-Con in San Diego, I see Fan Expo in Toronto, I see people cosplaying on public transit, I see them all going to meet their favorite comic book celebrities or voiceover artists or actors or writers. But what is it like to be on the other side of that? Be one of those guys that has a booth, people come up, they want to talk to you about the craft that you do. We're going to speak to somebody that does exactly that when he's not being a top-rated Toronto radio DJ. Double life. The double life of Fearless Fred Kennedy. Next.
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1: All right, welcome back. It's Rex here from the Edge Radio Network covering for Ben all this week. I'm so fascinated to talk to my next guest about the behind the scenes of, I guess, whatever I see from the outside. You know, when Comic-Con comes up, I know that there's going to be big panels. I'm likely going to learn about some new movies coming out, as we did when Comic-Con was on a few weeks ago. Then over this past weekend in Toronto, they had Fan Expo. Same thing. And I guess what I see is everyone who's just a fan of whether it's animated stuff, sci-fi, Lord of the Rings, like you name it, it can fall into this. Star Trek falls in there. Star Wars, it's all in there. The fans love it so much. And when you go, you just see happy faces everywhere. Everyone's meeting who they want to meet. They're getting autographs. They're getting photos. They're going to panels. Like we had Rick Lee by the show last week, who was talking about how much he loved the Mr. T panel. He loved it so much, he went back for the second Mr. T panel. I'm like, what do you think you're going to learn from the second Mr. T panel? He goes, not much. But he went anyway because he loves Mr. T. He loves B.A. Baracus, loves the A-Team. I have unique access to a dude who has done everything at these conferences, whether it be on stage interviewing somebody or actually being the author of his own comic books. Fred Kennedy is in studio. You probably know as Fearless Fred. For years and years and years, he was on The Edge. Then he was on Q107, won a Young Broadcaster Award in 2009, spent some time in Edmonton, spent some time in Winnipeg as well. And here you are. There's more to you than just radio, isn't there?
2: Yes, there is. It started writing comic books, started as a way of trying to get away from being too nerdy on the air.
1: Yeah.
2: I don't think it worked.
1: Listened to your show on Q107. It's like 2 to 6, nerd.
2: Yeah. So a lot of science and dinosaur talk, you know?
1: Which is a good thing.
2: I think.
1: Let me go through some of the stuff. Like, everyone knows your radio stuff. Let me talk about some of the things, your writing credits. You were behind the 2003 release Dead Romans. You were behind the recent release, which went crazy for you, and we're going to talk about this, the Florida Hippopotamus Cocaine Massacre.
2: Yeah.
1: You were also involved in Speed Racer Tales from the Road, and I believe you're also involved in Mud 79. Is this correct?
2: Yes, and also a whole slew of stuff with Overwatch and Diablo.
1: Samurai Pizza Cats as well.
2: Yes, Samurai Pizza Cats is making its big return from Tatsunoko Entertainment at the end of the year in December. And there's going to be a video game.
1: Yeah.
2: And there's also going to be the brand new comic, and I'm involved with both of those. Which is a huge deal because the English translation of that cartoon was actually done here in Canada.
1: So it was?
2: It was. It was done. The voice actors were done right here in Toronto, actually.
1: What year did you start in radio?
2: 1998.
1: All right, 98. So yeah. Late 90s, you were always a fan of comic books, obviously. When was your first sort of introduction into, hey, maybe this could actually be a second career for me?
2: It actually started in 2007, and I started, like, 2000, I read comics growing up on the spinner rack at the local 7-Eleven, Londondale Shopping Center in Edmonton. I couldn't get to a comic shop. It was two buses away, and I was scared. So I used to go to the 7-Eleven, and this was the summer of 1991,
1: yeah.
2: And I would go and I'd hang out at the 7-Eleven and play Street Fighter 2. And while I'd wait for my turn with the quarter on the machine, I would read comics off the spinner rack.
1: Yeah.
2: And that was during the Infinity Gauntlet event from Jim Starlin and Ron Lim and George Perez. And I read that. And then Spider-Man 2099, Ghost Rider and all that stuff. I was predominantly
1: so
2: a Marvel kid. I got in, but then I fell out because I didn't have money. And then around 2006, I started going back to the shop. It was a store in Edmonton called Happy Harbor on 124th. It has since closed, but I went there. That's where I was going to buy my comics. And then while I was talking to the guy who worked at the store, Andrew Foley is a great Canadian comic writer who worked in the store, and
1: yeah.
2: I talked to him about writing, and he gave me this book that he had just done called Parting Ways, about a guy who tries to commit suicide, and he fails, but his soul ends up going to hell, and hell is this massive bureaucracy, and his body stayed on Earth, and his body without a soul becomes this superstar business success. Because he's got no soul holding him back from making poor decisions. And
1: wow.
2: Then he also worked on a book with a few big shot creators as well. He's a really great creator, and he was the one who got me writing again. And so he also wrote Cowboys and Aliens, interestingly enough.
1: Oh, really?
2: Yes. And so he was the one who was like, just if you got a story, just say it.
1: So I guess you meeting someone who'd actually done that thing going, yeah, look what I've created, that gave you the confidence to go, yeah, I could do this.
2: But it was always just in passing. It was just a thing that I like joked around about doing, never took it seriously. And then when I came to Toronto, I was at an event and Kevin Smith was there. And I got to talk to Kevin Smith and I told him about his work with Green Arrow and how I was a big fan. And I was like, I'm going to write comics one day. And he was, I know that he was under the influence of some left-handed cigarettes. And he said very bluntly, why aren't you writing right now?
1: Boom, what a response.
2: Yeah, and he's like, why aren't you doing it right now? And I remember I went home that night and that's when I started working on the first series that I did seriously with a guy named Adam Gorham, who is now working on Exquisite Corpses, The Fox Mask Killer. He just finished a big run on The Incredible Hulk at Marvel, and we did a book called Teuton, which was like this historical fantasy story.
1: And you like historic stuff specifically, don't you?
2: I wanted my dream. Do you want to know what my dream is?
1: Yeah, tell me.
2: My dream is to do a 400-page comic
1: all
2: about the Siege of Vienna in 1683. Oh, that is my dream. That is my dream project to work on right there, which is the battle that inspired the Battle of Gondor in The Lord of the Rings.
1: Listen to this guy.
2: Come on. It's so cool. That's what I want to do.
1: For those of you playing along at home, the Siege of 1683, it happened between July 14th and September 12th of 1683. Roughly 150,000 Ottoman troops led by Grand Vizier Kara Mustafa Pasha.
2: Yes. Yeah, he had a dream of defeating a dragon, and the dragon was the Habsburgs. The oft-inbred Habsburgs, as they were.
1: And then you have the defenders, around 11 or 15,000 imperial troops and volunteers commanded by Ernst Rüdiger von Stahmberg.
2: The biggest thing about it is the largest massed cavalry charge in human history. Right, that's what broke the siege, was the flying hussars of Poland.
1: So you, what you're witnessing right now in real time is someone who is so interested and into understanding something from history, who's going, okay, how can I take that really fascinating story that I love and turn it into something that everyone can consume?
2: Exactly.
1: And you know what? A graphic novel is exactly that.
2: That's it. And I've got there's a painter. His name is Miko Maciejczyk. He does a lot of like editorial work.
1: Oh, you've already figured out who you want to do the art.
2: He's a great guy. He's a Polish guy. We did an indie comic together years ago.
1: Yeah.
2: And he's often said, he goes, that's the one thing. He goes, as a Polish guy, goes, you have no idea how big of a deal that is to us. I'm like, I don't, but I would like to. Let's do it.
1: Let me talk about, and I want to talk, get to the Comic-Con stuff and Fan Expo, and what that experience is like, because you're sticking around for a couple of breaks here. But let's talk about your most recent thing that you've put out,
2: which is
1: the Florida Hippopotamus Cocaine Massacre. It's a series published by Mad Cave Studios, who you work with.
2: Yes.
1: Where did this idea come from, and what exactly is the premise for people that don't know?
2: So the premise of the story is that there is a large amusement park in Flamingo City, Florida.
1: Okay.
2: Called Disco Hippo Wonderland, but it's actually a drug front for this notorious drug lord named Jans Muir Dischow from Luxembourg, as you would. And he's created the most powerful form of cocaine known to man called Coke 45.
1: Okay.
2: And right when the feds are about to invade and arrest him, he decides he dumps all this experimental cocaine into the hippo tank and sets them loose in the park. And then he blows up the entrances and exits. And then a marijuana smoke-fueled hurricane rolls in and floods the amusement park. And so you've got the laser drug force, this special anti-drug task force, trying to track him down in a flooded amusement park while evading bloodthirsty, savage, coke-addled hippopotami.
1: I want to see that movie.
2: So do I. I'd love to see the movie because I'd probably be able to buy a car with the money.
1: Right. So you got the first book. There's another one being worked on, isn't there?
2: I can't talk about anything along those lines just yet, but there may be more coming from the wonderful laser drug force.
1: That's the longest yes I've ever received to a question. My guest is Fred Kennedy. He is a Toronto radio DJ. You know his name, Fearless Fred. Also a comic book author. So let's talk about Comic-Con and Fan Expo and what those experiences are like, sitting behind a table and having people coming up going, oh my God, I love you so much. What do you do when someone says that to you? Fred's going to tell us next on the Ben Mulrooney Show.
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1: All right, welcome back. Drex here from the Edge Radio Network covering for Ben all this week. My guest is Fearless Fred Kennedy. You probably know him as the drive host of Q107 in Toronto. He spent a lot of time at 102.1 The Edge, Power 97 in Winnipeg. Where else have you parked your U-Haul?
2: The Bear in Edmonton.
1: Oh, you worked at the Bear in Edmonton?
2: Yes.
1: Dude, that's a big station.
2: That was the station I grew up listening to.
1: Paul Brown Morning Show, right?
2: Yeah.
1: That's a piece of history.
2: That was the era, yeah.
1: Google that.
2: It was called the Fearless Fred Radio Extravaganza.
1: And was it a radio extravaganza?
2: It definitely was.
1: You are now obviously on Q107, but, you know, occasionally you need to take time off because you're also a very successful comic book author. And I know that you like to keep those things separate, which is kind of interesting. You don't really talk about your comic books too much on your own radio show, I've noticed.
2: Yeah, because it feels a little bit like pumping your own tires.
1: I mean, get that bag, baby.
2: Yeah, that's true. But I think the people that are, there's a lot of crossover, but... You know, I make it clear that's what I do. I don't hide it. I just don't promote it. You know what I mean? I also, the Floyd Hippopotamus Cocaine Massacre, I really want to plug the incredible artist.
1: Tell me James. Who drew all of those.
2: Okay, James Edward Clark is his name, and he's a local guy here in Toronto. This guy.
1: What else has he worked on?
2: He doesn't do any real mainstream stuff. He does a lot of indie work. And do you know how I met this guy?
1: How did you meet him?
2: Oh, so he's amazing.
1: Are we whispering? Because it's a secret.
2: It's so funny. Like, he would roll around at a comic convention. The thing about comic conventions, we'll talk about how they work, is when you are tabling in Artist Alley, is what it is called. When you buy a table in Artist Alley to sell the things that you have made yourself, you get your table, which is usually 6 feet, and then you get two badges for that. And what people end up doing is they will, like, split that between two little creators, and one person will have their little three-foot section. The other person has their three-foot section. And they'll sell their stuff. Sometimes it's comics. Sometimes it's crafts. You get a lot of really cool, unique stuff in Artist Alley. Whatever you can imagine. Anime keychains, people making pottery, you name it. James would never buy a table. What he would do is he would wait for one of his friends to get a table, and he would ask if he could borrow the companion badge. He would take that companion badge, and he would have a backpack filled with his books, and he would wander around in the convention, and he would just sell his books to people from his backpack, wherever they were in the show. It was amazing. And so people would get kind of mad because he'd park in front of your table while you were selling your comic books. And he'd be like, hey, you like comic books? Hey, take a look at this book that I made. And he'd pull it out, and he would show them this book that he made. And he scooped a sale from me at my own table. And then this is the best part. Then he sold me the book that he had sold to somebody else.
1: And that's how you met this guy.
2: That's how I met this guy.
1: And then you became friends. You're like, hey, do you want to?
2: I thought he was amazing. His art is absolutely incredible.
1: That's so cool, Fred.
2: He does like these really, he did this supernatural wrestling comic called Evil about a guy who's this luchador wrestler that's got to save his girlfriend from this demonic cult that's going to sacrifice her to the devil at midnight. And it's the most, he's wrestling wolfmen and vampires. It's the most insane thing. And I was like, this is amazing. And so then I wanted to do this hippo book with him. And he immediately was like, I really like where this is going. And so then
1: we worked on it.
2: Yeah.
1: Tell me what it's like when you're sitting at one of those booths as a creator.
2: Way better than walking around, man.
1: Right. So I see the vision of it, people lining up or doing whatever. So how does it work for you? You've got fans that seek you out. They know that Fred Kennedy is in a certain booth.
2: Not a lot. You know, a lot of times what people do, comic book collectors are very specific. Comic book collectors really want something special at the show. You know, and so when they go down the show, they bring their issues of comics that some of these comics are things that they've had for years. And the artists that create them, they're not always at all these shows, but they can go and they can get something special from that person. They can get it signed and get a little sketch on the book. And that's really cool. And it means a lot to them. And it's like everybody's got a thing that they love. And it's weird how if you are a big sports guy and you can rattle off a whole bunch of statistics about the Leafs, that is viewed differently than somebody able to go into all the continuity about Adam Warlock and the Silver Surfer. It's the same thing. Sports nerds, wrestling nerds, comic nerds, car nerds, guys that go on and can name things in a car and talk about specific differences from one car model to the other. You are a nerd. And if you went to a car convention.
1: Listen to him pontificating like he's a talk show host.
2: It's the truth. It's all the same. Everybody's got a thing that they love.
1: You know what? And we all do.
2: Yes.
1: And the second we can accept ourselves and go, oh, my God, I'm really into this particular thing, whether it be comic books. Like,
2: yes.
1: Like my thing is vintage pencils. Weird, I know. Joy G just looked at me like, are you okay? Yeah, I'm fine. But that's what I like to collect.
2: Yeah.
3: I was surprised and not shocked. So there's a difference.
1: Look, I've been collecting pencils for decades. Like, it's my thing. Like, I've got some,
2: You should talk to an artist about that. They go nuts about stationery.
1: Like, when I meet, like, this building for many years had animators up on level four because we had Nelvana. That was one of our organizations that we had within Chorus.
2: Clive Smith, founder of Nelvana, was at Fan Expo over the weekend.
1: He was?
2: Talking about the 40th anniversary of rock and roll. 50th anniversary.
1: They did a little bit of a clean out of upstairs. And one of the office move pro people said to me, I'm like, have you found anything interesting yet? She goes, oh, I found a whole bunch of pencils. I'm like, were they Blackwing pencils? And she goes, yes. I'm like, did you find them on the fourth floor? She goes, yes. I'm like, animators love them. Right? Animators absolutely love this specific type of pencil. If it's an original from pre-1995, they're about $40 or $50 a piece. Pencil.
2: Is that because they erase clean?
1: No, just because these particular pencils that were made by the Faber-Castell Company, Eberhard Faber Company in New York City, made them to a specific standard. So now this look, I'm nerding out about pencils. Couldn't help myself. Fred, you're so right. We get into our nerdy things and we dive all the way in, don't we?
2: Absolutely. And that's the thing that happens at Fan Expo. There's movies, video games, TV shows, comics, all of that
1: stuff. What was the coolest thing you saw at Comic-Con this year?
2: I think the big thing for a lot of people was Mark Hamill doing a panel. I didn't go to that one. It was talking to Clive, the guy who found Clive Smith. I think his name is the guy who founded Nelvana Animation, and talking to him about animation in the 1970s, being that guy who was like really putting Canadian animation on the map, and how much of a guerrilla operation, late at night, 50 people in a room, lampshades going 24/7, sleeping on the floor. You get these stories.
1: Without Nelvana, we wouldn't have Baba and a multitude of other things.
2: The Care Bears, Beetlejuice, you name it. The Star Wars holiday special.
1: Hey, do yourself a favor. Next time you need to update your laptop, if you go up to IT on level 3, in the IT room, they've got OG Baba head from like the costume. Who's the name of the king in Baba?
2: Voiced by Canadian icon Gordon Pinsett.
1: Yes. What was the name of the dad in Baba? Was Baba the...
2: Babar is the dad. That's Babar.
1: Oh, who's the kid?
2: I don't know.
1: I thought Babar was the kid. It's been a while since I watched it, obviously, because I'm now a 48-year-old man, but sure.
2: I'm probably wrong, too.
1: Yeah. All right, so here's what we're going to do coming up in a little bit here. Fred, by the way, thanks for being here.
2: Hey, thank you.
1: You can listen to Fred Kennedy weekdays. 2 to 6, Q107 in Toronto. What other stations are you on?
2: I don't know them.
1: I think you're on Rock 101 in Vancouver. I think you're on, I don't know,
2: the
1: man.
2: The Chuck in Edmonton.
1: You're on the Chuck in Edmonton. Any others?
2: The Wolf in Peterborough.
1: There you go.
2: Big in Barrie.
1: Yeah, you'll find Fred. Just look around. Look, if there's a guy talking about science fiction or,
2: Dinosaurs.
1: Dinosaurs of the Roman Empire and how they built, viaducts. Fred's show.
2: Great concrete.
1: Well, it self-improves. The water repairs it because they put lime in it. Like,
2: exactly.
1: Why aren't we learning this?
2: Lime bustules in there.
1: Right?
2: Get wet, they expand, fill the cracks. Wait,
1: this is too much nerdiness.
2: Yep.
1: You got to go back and do your other radio show, okay?
2: To.
1: All right, coming up very soon, we're going to talk about community sports being priced out of school halls in the city of Toronto. We're going to chat to Patricia Lipper about this. She's a pickleball organizer, and she is not happy. We'll do that next.
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1: From the National Newsroom of the Canadian Press, I'm Karen Rebo. Canadian labor groups seem to be behind Prime Minister Mark Carney's decision to reject the latest trade deal by the U.S. in its ongoing trade war and to call off talks late last month in Washington. Upcoming challenges and the concerns of labor groups were the main focus of their meeting yesterday with the PM in Ottawa. Several, including the United Steelworkers Union, are pushing for more supports for workers, such as strengthening employment insurance. The federal government has announced $7.5 billion to modify and expand existing programs to support workers and to create new streams of funding. Arizona Democratic Senator Ruben Gallego was in Ottawa yesterday to let folks know there are many Americans who do not support Washington's trade war with Canada. He called a media conference at the U.S. Embassy to tell Canadians that no president should impose tariffs on Canada and that the current measures are hurting Arizona's own housing market.
2: We already are seeing some of these ramifications of this. You know, in terms of our housing shortage, we rely heavily on Canadian timber. Every time we get into these tariffs wars, some of that ends up tripping into that world. And the everyday Arizona that's trying to buy an affordable house now finds itself having to pay 10% more, sometimes above market. That is just dumb.
1: Finance Minister François-Philippe Champagne says Russia's presence at this week's G20 meetings hosted by the U.S. has made many countries uncomfortable. He spoke yesterday after sitting down with his fellow G20 finance ministers in Asheville, North Carolina.
3: Canada is steadfast in our resolve to support the Ukrainian people, and we have made sure that our discomfort is being heard by colleagues with respect to who is in attendance at the meeting.
1: Moscow remains a G20 member despite its more than four-year war on Ukraine. The Pentagon is standing behind U.S. Defense Secretary Pete Hegseth's social media post about a Canadian cadet program. Canadian press reporter Jason White has more.
4: He shared an image of two young women in uniform, captioned it, "This is real," along with the Canadian flag emoji. Some call it an attempt to disparage both the military and the appearance of some women in the cadet program.
1: Asked about the backlash yesterday, Pentagon Deputy Press Secretary Jacob Bliss said the post speaks for itself. When asked by reporters in Ottawa about that same post, Prime Minister Carney said the message was beneath their office. And court documents show that golf legend Tiger Woods plans to change his not guilty plea in a DUI case stemming from a rollover crash in Florida. A court hearing is set for this morning. Back in March, Woods' Land Rover clipped a truck, rolled onto its side, and officials said the golfer was arrested on suspicion of driving under the influence. A sheriff's office report said deputies found two pain pills in his pocket and that he showed signs of impairment. This is the Canadian Press. In sports, the Toronto Blue Jays are back at it tonight with a second game of their three-game series in Cleveland against the Guardians. Toronto fell 6-1 last night in the opener, leaving the Jays 2.5 games back of Cleveland for the final American League wildcard spot. Kroenke Sports and Entertainment has said it has reached a deal to purchase the Los Angeles Angels from Artie Marino. The company led by Stan Kroenke owns the NFL's Los Angeles Rams, English soccer club Arsenal, the NBA's Denver Nuggets, the NHL's Colorado Avalanche, and Major League Soccer's Colorado Rapids. The Vancouver Whitecaps continue their mission to becoming the first team ever to win five straight Canadian championship titles. The Major League Soccer

0: Her club hosts CF Montreal in the first leg of their two-game semifinal series tonight. Last night, Forge FC of Hamilton secured a 1-1 draw against FC Super du Quebec in the first leg of their semifinal. From the Canadian Press, I'm Karen Ribeau.
1: A London man is set to begin a long journey to Toronto. Next week, Joe Gesualdi is going to begin a six-week journey to push his daughter's empty wheelchair to Queen's Park to raise money and awareness for her medically necessary neurosurgery and for a workable path to care. His daughter, Sydney, has been accepted for a surgery down in the United States, but OHIP has denied their request for out-of-country funding. Joe Gesualdi joins us now to talk about this. Joe, appreciate the time today.
2: Devin, good morning. Thank you so much for the opportunity to talk to you and our fellow citizens of London about Sydney and the wheelchair walk that's coming up, Miles for a Miracle. I really appreciate the opportunity this morning.
1: Of course. Before we talk about Miles for a Miracle and what's happening, how's Sydney doing?
2: Sydney's not well, Devin. She suffered catastrophic neck injury, and she suffers from instability of the neck and the inability for her neck to support her head, which puts pressure on her spinal cord. So she's lost almost all function. She's not able to walk. She's not able to bathe. She went from a 24-year-old, young, very bright young lady to spending most of her time in bed. We care for her here, both my wife and I, 24/7. Unfortunately, she's really not doing well.
1: I'm sorry to hear that. Obviously, as any parent would, you want to help her get better. And it seems like there is a path, but it's been somewhat blocked here by OHIP. What's happening?
2: Yes. So we've gone through the process here in Canada. It's been 3 years this July since she was rear-ended at Wharncliffe and Byron. We've exhausted every option, been denied by every neurologist that we've been referred to. And we are out of options. We had identified a surgeon in New York City who has done over 1,000 of these very complex, detailed neck surgeries, and with a very high success rate. And we have identified him, and he has accepted Sydney for a candidate for fusion surgery in the United States, and applied to OHIP out of country funding, and was denied, which is not unique to us with this specific neck injury. There's many Canadians and many Ontarians who have been through this exact process, just like us with this specific neck injury, that have been denied care. And it's tragic to know that just across the border, there's a surgical option that the entire world recognizes with a very high success rate, including many Canadians here that have gone through this exact path. We're not really blazing a new path in that respect of seeking surgery outside the United States. It's just tragic and heartbreaking to know that the surgery is available. OHIP's denied our application. We're in an appeal process right now. We're lucky enough to have a lawyer representing us, but it's unknown what those results are going to be. So I've taken the step to, as any father would, to not give up on my daughter, my child, because I know that the success rate of the surgery is high. And I'm going to begin my walk here in London on Tuesday, August the 4th, and walk her empty wheelchair 200 kilometers to Queen's Park and have a press conference on September the 16th with Teresa Armstrong and hopefully a few other household names in politics and joining me at the end to ask Doug Ford to please review this out-of-country OHIP funding process. Sydney meets all of the criteria. Her doctors have validated her. Her Canadian doctors have validated her condition, have supported her need for surgery. We've met all of the criteria, but it seems that as we've become more familiar with the out-of-country funding process with OHIP, the process is unachievable, and that's really the heart of our legal action in the appeal process. And that's kind of where we're at right now, Devin.
1: What would it mean for Sydney if she was able to get this surgery?
2: Thank you for that question. That is the second chance at life for Sydney. She would go from being unable to walk, unable to bathe herself as a young woman, the dignity and the devastation of these conditions is difficult. And this spinal fusion in New York is very complex, but it has a very high success rate. I'm in touch with Canadians who've had the fusion surgery and are living an almost completely normal life because the pressure is taken off of the spinal cord. It's remarkable what's possible with this surgery. It's just not available here. And this would mean that Sydney could go on to live a normal life as a young woman and with some mobility restrictions, with on balance, I think we'd all be willing to live with. But it means returning to a full life. And that's why I can't give up on Sydney. And I'm hoping, and I truly appreciate this opportunity, Devin, to speak to the people of London. Please come and join me for my walk. It starts Tuesday the 4th with the chance of giving Sydney a second shot at life.
1: You're going to be going through London, Woodstock, Thamesford, Ingersoll, Paris, Brantford, Ancaster, Hamilton, Burlington, Oakville, Port Credit, Toronto, and Queen's Park. This starts Tuesday. You're going to be at Victoria Park at about 10 a.m. on Tuesday as well. If people would like to follow your journey, would like to maybe advocate on your behalf, would like to support in some way, how can they do that?
2: The best way it would be to go to milesforamiracle.com. That's miles, the number four, the letter A, miracle.com. So milesforamiracle.com. If you can reach me and follow us and our journey there, also on Facebook at milesforamiracle.com. And Teresa Armstrong has been a supporter since the beginning. If you reach out to her office, she will, her assistants will happily direct you towards how to contact us. And we would love the support of anybody in London. This is our home. This is where our heart is. This is where we are beginning. Milesforamiracle.com. With the number four, the letter A, and I'd be happy to receive anybody's messages and come walk with me. You're invited, and we would love the support.
1: And you're gonna, as you said there, you're gonna walk the whole distance.
2: I'm walking every kilometer of that 200 kilometers. This is a walk with an empty wheelchair that's going to symbolize everything that's been taken from Sydney. It symbolizes the hope that is still in me as her father to return her to a normal life. And I intend to walk every kilometer of that journey.
1: Well, Sydney deserves that second shot at life, and you're doing a wonderful thing. And I hope you're successful. We'll keep on this. We'll keep in touch. And hopefully you can beat the odds here. We can bring some change. You can get that that surgery for Sydney.
2: That's our hope, Mike. Thank you so much for this opportunity. I really appreciate it. And That is our hope to ultimately bring change for the others that follow that get this neck injury. Devin, thank you so much for this opportunity. I'm so grateful for it.
1: Joe, you're welcome, and good luck with the walk.
2: Thank you so much. Take care.
1: You as well. That's Joe Gesualdi. He is a London man pushing his daughter's empty wheelchair to Queen's Park starting Tuesday to raise awareness about the OHIP Out of Country program in general and Miles for a Miracle in specific in terms of getting this surgery that his daughter needs. If you like the website, I'll mention again, it's Miles for the number four, amiracle.com. Milesforamiracle.com. If you are driving about and you need some information, just email me. I'll make sure you get the information you need. We'll take a break. When we return, more of The Morning Show with Devin Peacock on 980 CFPL.
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0: The federal government has launched a new nuclear energy strategy that seeks to build at least 10 new large-scale reactors in Canada and expand global exports over the next 15 years. The strategy builds on Ottawa's overall aim to double electricity capacity by 2050, something the government argues requires zero-emission power sources like nuclear to avoid wide-scale environmental impacts. Nuclear power will also be key to achieving Canada's artificial intelligence goals. That is according to some experts, with reactors also being seen by both government and AI hyperscalers as reliable, low-emission sources for powering large data centers. The strategy aims to have two new large-scale reactors under construction by 2035, with five more planned or under development by 2040. It also calls for the commercial rollout of at least one new nuclear reactor outside Ontario and the creation of a Canadian-made microreactor by 2035. This matches with Ontario's own plans on nuclear power. Clean Prosperity is a Canadian climate policy organization that advocates for pragmatic solutions to build a low-carbon economy. So let's talk about this. To do that, we're joined by Brendan Frank, Clean Prosperity's Vice President of Policy. Thanks for your time today.
1: Good to be with you.
0: So we have both the federal and the provincial governments right now both talking about nuclear energy and strategies and plans for the future. What sort of role could nuclear play in our future here?
1: So right now in Canada, there are 17 nuclear reactors that are operational or undergoing refurbishment. 16 are in Ontario and one is in New Brunswick. Ontario is looking to potentially double the number of nuclear reactors it has on its grid. Right now, about 50% of the province's electricity comes from nuclear. New Brunswick gets about 30 to 40% of its electricity from nuclear. And there are two other provinces in Western Canada that are interested in building their first reactors. That's Saskatchewan and Alberta. So we're looking at a doubling or even tripling of Canada's nuclear capacity.
0: When you talk about doubling or tripling, I mean, that's pretty big. I mean, what is the significance of this? I mean, how big could this be?
1: Yeah, so if we think about Canada's economic, national security, geopolitical ambitions, electricity is a huge part of that. Last month, the federal government released a national electricity strategy with the goal of doubling the amount of electricity supply that Canada has by 2050. And nuclear could be a pretty significant portion of that in some provinces. You know, it's not a panacea, it's not the be-all end-all, but it could be a component of that build-out. Nuclear offers a couple of features or attributes that no other non-emitting source of electricity offers.
0: How big of a part could nuclear play in terms of Canada getting towards, because we talk often, there's a lot of talk about, by 2035, 2040, 2050, having a situation where we are, net zero emissions at some point. What sort of role could nuclear play in that?
1: So the modeling that we've done at our organization shows that it is a lot easier to achieve a net zero grid by 2050 if nuclear is part of the picture. If we're not building nuclear, then we are probably relying mostly on wind, solar, batteries, and maybe natural gas with carbon capture and storage. You can think of it like a balanced diet or like a sports team, right? You don't want to have too much of any one food in your diet. You don't want to have a hockey team of all defensemen or all forwards. You need a good mix, and they sort of hedge against the other. You can build them all out at the same time, and in the event that you can't get as far as you thought with one energy source, you have the others to back them up. So we're looking at a situation where nuclear currently provides about 15% of Canada's electricity supply. I think if the federal and provincial ambitions are realized, we could see that bump up to more like 25 or 30%.
0: How big of a change is this from before? Is this, I mean, it's nuclear's not new, obviously. It's been around for a long time. But the way we're talking about it now, or at least we're hearing some of these governments talk about it, seems new or new-ish?
1: Yeah. So Canada has a rich history with its commercial nuclear sector. It was started in the 40s, and Ontario built out its fleet of nuclear reactors over the course of the 60s, the 70s, and 80s. And what happened afterwards was electricity demand flattened out. It wasn't growing year over year. Basically, all of the efficiencies in the system eliminated the need to build out new sources of generation. And that's changed in the past 10 years or so. There's been a recognition of how important electricity is to meeting Canada's climate goals, to achieving economic growth. And I think that has been reflected in both the rhetoric of our policymakers, but also the actions of our policymakers. There's a real focus on building out nuclear for the first time in a generation. So it is both new and not new.
0: We've got provinces talking about this specifically, you know, since we're in Ontario, focused on Ontario, we've got Ontario talking about this. How does what the federal government has said and done, they're looking to maybe de-risk this a little bit for the provinces. How does the federal government help the provinces move forward on this?
1: Yeah, it's a great question. So electricity is provincial jurisdiction. Sections 91 and 92 of the Constitution lay out for federal and provincial responsibilities, and electricity is basically the sole domain of the provinces. They're responsible for planning the build-out of their grids, managing all of that. Nuclear is a little bit different because nuclear power is federally regulated through the Canadian Nuclear Safety Commission. So there actually is a federal process that anyone looking to build a nuclear reactor has to go through in a way that they don't with, say, a wind project or a solar project or a battery project. That process can be quite long and quite arduous, and no one has successfully pushed a nuclear project through that process for decades. So what the federal government is looking to do is provide clarity on that process with clearer timelines so that a utility that actually wants to build a reactor knows roughly how long it's going to take and how much it's going to cost.
0: I saw the release that Clean Prosperity put out on this little over a week ago, and there was a term that I love, suitably ambitious, which I think is a really, I like that term. What needs to happen to make this a reality?
1: So I think we've touched on quite a few of them already. Another one I would point to is cost. Building a nuclear reactor, you know, with or without a streamlined federal process, is a pretty serious undertaking. These are multi-billion dollar projects. So the federal government is offering support for these, financial support for these projects through loans and tax credits. That seems to have gotten the first nuclear project up and running. That's the small modular reactor build at the Darlington station in Ontario. I think we'll be looking at, especially in the case of Saskatchewan and Alberta, similar types of federal support to bring that first of kind cost down. And from there, you know, you get all the project managers and engineers comfortable with building. They can do it more cheaply the second time. And then we go from there. And we think that plan is suitably ambitious because nuclear is not a one-size-fits-all. It's not the be-all, end-all for Canada's electrification ambitions, but it's a reasonable bet as part of an overall strategy to increase the use of electricity throughout the economy.
0: I also think it's maybe a bit overdue. I mean, there's been a lot of talk in this country about pipelines, and I understand why, but we haven't really talked about nuclear as much, and we probably should be talking about it more, and now we are.
1: Absolutely. I mean, if we rewind the tape 10 years, this wasn't on the radar at all. I just think there's a recognition now that it's a lot easier to achieve Canada's climate and energy goals if nuclear is part of that mix. And we're seeing that reflected in policy now.
0: Brendan, I certainly appreciate the time today. Thank you very much.
1: Thank you, Devin.
0: That's Brendan Frank, Clean Prosperity's Vice President of Policy. We need to pause. When we return, we'll have more of The Morning Show with Devin Peacock on 980 CFPL.
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0: How many birds would you say are killed every year in Canada by cats? I can guarantee whatever number you are thinking right now, it's wrong. There's a new study that estimates there are about 60 million birds killed by cats in Canada every year. That's just Canada. There was a study that was done about 12 years ago that estimated cats were killing anywhere between 105 million and 348 million birds each year in this country. Now, researchers at the University of Guelph have updated that, and it can be hard to tell, but it could be as low as 19 million. Could be as high as 197 million. Jonathan Chu is a PhD candidate at the University of Guelph and the lead author of this study. He joins us now. Thanks for your time today.
1: Yeah, of course. Thanks for being interested and thanks for giving me the time on the air.
0: Yeah, well, so when I saw this, I thought it was pretty interesting, and I'm curious what sparked your interest in it, in determining how many birds are killed by cats each year in Canada.
1: Yeah, so the interest came from a couple sources. The main one being there was an original estimate of how many birds are killed by cats in Canada. That was done in 2013. When that study was concluded and published, it got a lot of attention, and there was a lot of attention on where things could be improved. It's been a decade since, and there have been efforts done that could improve that estimate. The main part being how many cats are actually outside. There was a lot of rough math involved in the original estimate, but nowadays there's been studies a handful of cities across Canada where researchers have gone out and tried to count exactly how many cats there are, and that's given us a better sense of how many cats there are outside, and therefore allowed us to better estimate how many birds they're killing every year in totality.
0: Well, you maybe alluded to it a little bit there, but how do you go about studying something like this? Because like the original estimate from 2013 that you mentioned did vary quite widely. And with your research, you do give a bit more of some variance as well, but it seems a bit more finely tuned. How do you study something like this?
1: Yeah, so when you're talking about getting sort of a wide scale, just overview, a number to say how many birds are killed by cats, it's in one way it's relatively simple. Where how would you do that? Well, you take how many birds there are, how many cats there are outside, and you multiply that with how many birds each cat is estimated to kill. Now obviously we don't want to just take two numbers and multiply them together and just give a number, because that hides all the variation between different types of cats, our sort of confidence of our estimates of how many cats are outside. So it's not just multiplying two numbers, it's actually multiplying ranges of values, so multiplying what we think are likely, so trying to get as much data as possible. So for example, how many birds are killed by each cat? So we looked at around 58 different studies to get an idea of like what that range is. And so we get some numbers for that parameter and a bunch of other parameters, and then we get we multiply them out, and we multiply them multiple times, so we get a big spread of like what are the likely values, and that's where you get that huge confidence interval, and the variance is all these times we run this sort of model and analysis, it lies along this range of values. And it's pretty wide because there's a lot still left to be understood and researched.
0: Well, yeah, I mean, there's lots of parts to it we can get into a little bit. I mean, from reading what you guys put out, I mean, there's, you know, obviously there's a difference between urban cats and rural cats, and when we look at what you guys found here, the median was about 60 million birds killed by cats every year. What did you guys find with your research?
1: In terms of 60 million birds killed every year by cats, that's the median. So it ranges between 19 million to 197 million. So a big range, but, in terms of like breaking it down by different types of cats, from our analysis, most of this, predation or mortality number is, attributed to owned urban cats. So those are essentially your pet cats that people have in cities and neighborhoods that they let outside. We have the best understanding of how many cats those are outside. and the best understanding of like how much they kill, because a lot of studies, you can easily study, like you can work with cat owners and ask them, oh, how many birds does your cat bring home? And you can use that to get a sense of how many birds they kill in totality. Also, there are new studies where you can put cameras on cats to see exactly how many birds they kill. And it's easier to get a camera on a pet cat because you can work with the owner. And then that gives you an idea of exactly how much they kill, but also shows you like, oh, they bring about this many birds home, but they're also leaving behind this many outside. So that helps you adjust the other studies. And so we know the most about urban owned cats. So a lot of that, our estimate is attributed to them. But the other point is one other group of cats that we study are unowned cats. So those are feral, stray, colony cats, those kind of cats. And there are a small population in our estimate, but they make up about 30% of the total mortality because they're spending all day outside. They get basically all their nutrition from wildlife. So they have the potential to have higher predation rates. We just don't know much about their numbers in Canada at the moment, but yeah, that's sort of how it breaks down, that 60 million in terms of different types of cats.
0: There was a lot of interest, as you mentioned, when this came out back in 2013. And, you know, these numbers here are still pretty huge in terms of, you know, the median of 60 million birds killed by cats every year. And looking at, again, like, you know, house cats and whatnot. When you tell people these numbers, what sort of the reaction? Are people surprised? Because when I saw this, like the number jumped off the page to me. That's to state the obvious, that's a lot of birds.
1: Yeah, so it varies. I think this issue has been getting increased in attention. So folks that have cats or folks that are sort of have the pulse and care about wildlife and sort of wildlife conservation issues, I think it's birds, especially folks that like care about birds, cats have been sort of in the spotlight of a potential major source of bird mortality. So a lot of folks I talk to aren't necessarily surprised by it. And most cat owners I like have worked with, I've worked with cat owners from multiple parts of my PhD, not this chapter specifically, but future chapters that hopefully will come out. Whenever I tell them, like they're under no illusion that they're cats like kill things outside or don't kill, they know. They may not know like the extent, and yeah, 60 million is a big number. It's almost too big to sort of wrap your head around. So like the things I'd like try to mention and take away is, yeah, they have an effect, and there are ways that we can work together with cat owners, with cities, to try to minimize that impact, because for the time being, cats will be part of our landscape, and how we manage their impact on the environment is important, but it has to be done, you know, collaboratively, because in the past it's been sort of combative between wildlife managers and cat owners and cities. So I hope this study and some of the things we talked about in the paper gets people to think more holistically and collaboratively about how we can manage cats and make sure they're happy and people are happy and wildlife are happy. Yeah, that kind of thing.
0: Yeah, it's part of the, it leads to the question in terms of what this might lead to in terms of like, there's further research, of course, but also just the question of whether, you know, cats should be allowed outside, I know, is one question that's been asked in the past.
1: Mm-hmm. So we don't really touch upon the management options and how that might affect mortality in this paper. I think that requires a whole different type of study, but just from other work I've done and my sense of talking with cat owners and my sort of understanding of their impacts on the environment and just generally, do cats deserve or should be let outside? And I think that's a very tough question, and it's easy to say one way or the other depending on your biases and your points of view. And it's easy from an ornithologist or a scientist point of view to say, well, keep cats indoors, that will reduce mortality to zero. But from a cat owner's point of view, or people who care about cat welfare, you know, having cats outside, it gives them some sort of a sense of freedom, some exercise. So it's hard to say yes or no. What I will say is, I think people don't people underestimate how entrenched and like, entrenched is probably too like already charged with language, but like how like important cats are in our culture and our society. And that societal change and cultural change will happen slowly. And people are making different changes in their lives depending on what they're comfortable with, whether it's like letting cats indoors completely if they're already ready to make that change, whether it's supervising their cats while they're outdoors or leashing them or giving them some outdoor time in an enclosed area. I think there's multiple ways that you can give your cat outdoor enrichment, but reduce their impact on the environment. And hopefully talking along those sort of strategies and not being so black and white is what I would hope we have this conversation around.
0: Yeah, it's a really interesting topic, and it really, you know, shows the impact that cats have in our environment, and as you say, they, in terms of day-to-day life here in Canada. Jonathan, really appreciate the time today. Thank you very much.
1: Thanks for the opportunity.
0: That's Jonathan Chu, PhD candidate at the University of Guelph. We need to pause. When we return, we'll have more of The Morning Show with Devin Peacock on 980 CFPL.
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0: I was reading something interesting lately that was talking about younger people these days and how younger people, when they go to the bar or they go to a club, they aren't dancing. They're just standing around. They're hanging out with one another. And this was a small part of the conversation. But one of the theories for why younger people these days aren't maybe acting the same way that people in the past, and there's other aspects to where they're not having sex as much as other people, other generations at their age. They're not drinking as much as other generations at the same age. But they're also, when they go to these places where you might dance, they're not dancing as much. And one of the theories was because these days, there's a camera everywhere. These days, everyone's got, you know, a camera in their phone, of course. And increasingly, people will have a camera in their glasses. Well, there's cameras everywhere. And so part of the reason for why people, the younger people, one of this theory was anyway, which is just a theory, was that younger people, which often is the case, they're embarrassed or they're worried about looking silly because what happens on the internet these days, you become a meme or you get made fun of or you go viral. And so that's one of the reasons why they were saying that they think people, younger people aren't dancing as much as they used to, which is somewhat of an anecdotal observation. But if you go to a lot of clubs, and I don't, but if you do go to a lot of clubs, apparently you see fewer younger people going out into the dance floor. Now, I mentioned that so I can tell you this. There's this story that has been going around a little bit about there's this lawyer who, well, two lawyers actually in New York who were in Central Park. Have you seen this story, Juan, where they were in Central Park and they were kissing?
1: Yeah.
0: And so this TikToker sees them and catches them and they're kissing and getting a room, which now it's turned out this was an older man, younger woman, both lawyers, same law firm. At the time, we didn't know if one of the, or both of them were married. Turns out the guy's married, which I'm not in favor of anyone being, you know, not faithful, but I think that's kind of beside the whole story here. The idea that this person would just come along and you can just record people and it's just accepted these days to me seems silly. Like, I understand that there is, when you go out in public, there is the possibility you could be captured on camera. People could be filming around, you know, if there are tourists somewhere or you're in Central Park and you're filming and you want to capture a video or a picture or whatever the case might be. You have no right to privacy when you're out in public. Understood. No disagreement on that. However, this whole idea of just recording people just for kicks, just for whatever, to me just seems inappropriate. And randomly, this random TikToker has me taking the side of this guy who's cheating on his wife because you shouldn't, I feel like you shouldn't be just recording people just out of nowhere, out in public these days.
1: We probably disagree on this one. And the thing is that I think it's okay to record. The cameras are there for that reason, you know? Like, back in the day, we used to have the same thing, but with just TV, you know? Like, they used to put in a camera, and sometimes people didn't realize the camera was there. And we've seen it, that there's reporters doing something live, and then someone is doing something silly in the back without noticing they were on TV, you know? So it's, as you mentioned, there's going to be cameras out there. Yes, in the world that we live in right now, like, there's cameras even more everywhere. There's cell phones, there's everything. And there's also that other side that is the content creators that are looking for that one thing that makes you viral, you know? And he knows, like, this content creator, it's not like they're walking with the phone out, filming everything. It's just like, he saw that moment, he saw what gets likes on TikTok, and he was like, you know what, this is my moment. Like, it's not, I don't know if you, Devin, have seen people walking just like this all the time, like, since they're out of their house. like holding the phone with the camera.
0: I have seen. I don't see it a ton in London, but I mean, sometimes
1: there's the streamers, right? Like people that they stream their live. That's a little different. But this guy's a TikToker. Like I feel like he just saw a potential thing, and he was like, "Dude, this is my moment. I'm just gonna take it." Like it's not like he was just, "Oh, I'm gonna go to Central Park to see who's cheating, and I'm gonna just film it." I don't think that was the intention. He probably was just walking, and he saw a moment, and he's like, he took it. That's
0: yeah. I he puts me in a weird position where I'm somehow defending a guy who's like, I don't want to, which is not what I want to be doing. But I mean, you don't know if they're like, what happens if they're not, the guy's not married, and they're just kissing, like so you can't be.
1: Then it's a joke. They will laugh. I feel like it's all about the reaction. Like we seen it with the concert last year. You know, like
0: I just think like someone, one of these, like this guy's a lawyer, but someone's gonna get punched. Like
1: oh, they have. Like we don't seen it, but 100% there's people that have been punched. It's 100. We seen it with the ones that get the reactions on YouTube. I don't know if you have seen those guys that literally they just stand in front of businesses and film people, and that's legal. And then people freak out. They're like, oh, I'm going to call the police. You're filming me, blah, blah, blah, blah, blah. And that's what they want. They want that reaction of people just going crazy. And then the police show up, and then there's some police that know the rules, and they're like, well, try not to film this guy. Well, I'm not doing anything illegal. And there's other police that they don't know the rules, and they get into an argument with these people, and they end up getting sued and a lot of money. I just feel like we should learn that now we live in that world. We can change it. It is how it is right now. And we just should play safe, you know? Like, as I said, like, if you're going to do something stupid,
0: well,
1: don't
0: off,
1: do
0: don't,
1: it in public.
0: Don't cheat on your wife, first and foremost.
1: Don't do that. And just, like, be aware that there's cameras. Simple
0: there
1: as
0: is,
1: that.
0: I hope it changes because I don't like that world. I don't like this world where people are just trying to constantly just poke you in the eye to get a reaction so they can get likes. I don't like it. And I wanted to change.
1: Yeah. In that, I agree with you. I don't think it's good that they're just like with people's emotions, they're getting reactions. But at the end of the day, like, I just don't think it's going to change because, man, people love that stuff. You know, like when it like what happened again, what happened with that concert with the husband that was cheating with the HR girl? Same thing. That thing went worldwide because it's something that we as human crave, you know, we just crave drama. We crave people like especially powerful people like these people that you're mentioning, these two lawyers. They have huge cases like they were like
0: they're in a pretty big law firm.
1: They have like one. I think they have one. They were working in one case. They were part of a team working with like the Elon Musk against ChatGPT, like OpenAI. So like these people are like well off. So again, the normal people, the average people, they're happy. Like, oh my God, like this guy had an apartment that was $2.5 million or something like that in New York. So again, it's something that it just attracts views. Simple as that. It sucks. I agree with you. It's sad.
0: I understand the point you're making, and it's you're not wrong. I don't like it, and it's this is my you know
1: the get run off, for the Friday.
0: This is my get off my lawn kind of a thing where like can we not? I'm all in favor of you know clicks and attention and what have you, but can it be for something a bit more non-predatory than something like this? But.
1: Well, lesson learned. Don't kiss in Central Park.
0: Yeah. Don't kiss in Central
1: Park. And don't cheat on your wife.
0: You
1: or
0: can
1: husband.
0: Kiss in Central Park. Just don't kiss, you know, A, coworker, and B, when you're married. Don't be doing that. So, again, I'm not trying to defend this guy for that, but it did bug me. Like, oh, geez. Like, anyway, I've made my point. You've made your point. And I think for the most part, we agree. But
1: We agree.
0: But, man, that's my mid-year resolution. World, let's do better. Let's take a break. When we return, more of The Morning Show with Devin Peacock on 980 CFPL.
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1: From the National Newsroom of the Canadian Press, I'm Karen Rebeau. Canadian labor groups seem to be behind Prime Minister Mark Carney's decision to reject the latest trade deal by the U.S. in its ongoing trade war and to call off talks late last month in Washington. Upcoming challenges and the concerns of labor groups were the main focus of their meeting yesterday with the PM in Ottawa. Several, including the United Steelworkers Union, are pushing for more supports for workers, such as strengthening employment insurance. The federal government has announced $7.5 billion to modify and expand existing programs to support workers and to create new streams of funding. Arizona Democratic Senator Ruben Gallego was in Ottawa yesterday to let folks know there are many Americans who do not support Washington's trade war with Canada. He called a media conference at the U.S. Embassy to tell Canadians that no president should impose tariffs on Canada and that the current measures are hurting Arizona's own housing market.
2: We already are seeing some of these ramifications of this. You know, in terms of our housing shortage, we rely heavily on Canadian timber. Every time we get into these tariffs wars, some of that ends up tripping into that world. And the everyday Arizona that's trying to buy an affordable house now finds itself having to pay 10% more, sometimes above market. That is just dumb.
1: Finance Minister François-Philippe Champagne says Russia's presence at this week's G20 meetings hosted by the U.S. has made many countries uncomfortable. He spoke yesterday after sitting down with his fellow G20 finance ministers in Asheville, North Carolina.
3: Canada is steadfast in our resolve to support the Ukrainian people, and we have made sure that our discomfort is being heard by colleagues with respect to who is in attendance at the meeting.
1: Moscow remains a G20 member despite its more than four-year war on Ukraine. The Pentagon is standing behind U.S. Defense Secretary Pete Hegseth's social media post about a Canadian cadet program. Canadian press reporter Jason White has more.
4: He shared an image of two young women in uniform, captioned it, "This is real," along with the Canadian flag emoji. Some call it an attempt to disparage both the military and the appearance of some women in the cadet program.
1: Asked about the backlash yesterday, Pentagon Deputy Press Secretary Jacob Bliss said the post speaks for itself. When asked by reporters in Ottawa about that same post, Prime Minister Carney said the message was beneath their office. And court documents show that golf legend Tiger Woods plans to change his not guilty plea in a DUI case stemming from a rollover crash in Florida. A court hearing is set for this morning. Back in March, Woods' Land Rover clipped a truck, rolled onto its side, and officials said the golfer was arrested on suspicion of driving under the influence. A sheriff's office report said deputies found two pain pills in his pocket and that he showed signs of impairment. This is the Canadian Press. In sports, the Toronto Blue Jays are back at it tonight with a second game of their three-game series in Cleveland against the Guardians. Toronto fell 6-1 last night in the opener, leaving the Jays 2.5 games back of Cleveland for the final American League wildcard spot. Kroenke Sports and Entertainment has said it has reached a deal to purchase the Los Angeles Angels from Artie Marino. The company led by Stan Kroenke owns the NFL's Los Angeles Rams, English soccer club Arsenal, the NBA's Denver Nuggets, the NHL's Colorado Avalanche, and Major League Soccer's Colorado Rapids. The Vancouver Whitecaps continue their mission to becoming the first team ever to win 5 straight Canadian championship titles. The Major League Soccer club hosts CF Montreal in the first leg of their 2-game semifinal series tonight. Last night, Forge FC of Hamilton secured a 1-1 draw against FC Super du Quebec in the first leg of their semifinal. From the Canadian Press, I'm Karen Rebeau.
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1: 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I'm Drex from the Edge Radio Network, covering for Ben all of this week. 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Or 416-870-6400. You could call or text the show. So I guess the big news of the day in the world of politics anyway is the liberal sweep last night of those three by-elections. I want to play a piece of audio

0: from Professor Eric Cam here in just a bit. He was hanging out with Rob Fay earlier today. But first, I want to go to Global's David Akin, who filed this report about what went down last night.
1: On Monday, it was not close. The Liberals will steal Chicoutimi Lefiord from the Conservatives by taking about 50% of the vote. The Conservatives look to finish third with less than 15% of the vote, a showing which will raise more questions about the leadership of Pierre Poilievre. In the Toronto riding of Beaches East York, the Liberals ran to an easy win in what was the safest Liberal riding of the three up for grabs on Monday.
2: Thank you. Merci.
1: And in the BC riding of North Vancouver Capilano, also a safe Liberal seat where the red team won by 26 points a year ago, Liberal candidate Braden Cayley notched close to 60% of the vote to hold on to that seat. Until this by-election, Cayley had been Mark Carney's deputy chief of staff. In a social media post, Carney said, quote, "At this consequential time for Canada, voters have placed their trust in our government's plan. We accept their support with humility and determination."
0: That is David Akin from Global News and the report he filed about those three by-elections yesterday. The interesting piece here is something that Dr. Eric Cam said this morning, earlier today with Rob Fay. He's a professor of economics at Toronto Metropolitan University. He's going to be on the show a little bit later in the week. But he had a bit of a take on this. And I think maybe I want your take on this as well, because for Eric just to come out and say this the day after those three elections is quite something. Have a listen to this.
3: "I voted for Mr. Poilievre. And if the election was tomorrow and he was running, I'd still vote for Mr. Poilievre. But I actually hope he's not running. I don't know how many signs from above we need to figure out that Poilievre, probably a very decent man, I've never met him, but I respect Greg Brady immensely, and Greg says he's a wonderful guy. I'm sure he is, but he's a man of the day before yesterday."
0: That is a wild statement. He is a man of the day before yesterday. That is Eric Cam. He's a professor in the Department of Economics at TMU. On with Rob Fay earlier. In fact, when that conversation was happening, there was text coming in. One of the texts read, "Can you ask Lisa Raitt to replace Pierre?" And I think it's fair to say that Lisa Raitt is firmly out of politics at this point. She has a high-powered job at CIBC. She has a lot of stuff going on in her family right now. So she probably isn't thinking about politics as much as you would like her to be. She's thinking about it, she's talking about it, but she ain't in it. She can talk about it as she does on this radio station from an insider's perspective, which is what really we need, is when these things come up, what's their opinion? Martin from Shelburne had also texted in as well, saying, "We need Carolyn Mulroney or a Danielle Smith for this Conservative Party to move forward, and I'm a Conservative." So here's what I would like to do, and it's a genuine question here, and I specifically want to sort of focus in this feedback loop on Conservative voters. So with those three elections last night favoring the Liberals and Eric Cam saying Pierre Poilievre is a man for the day before yesterday, where do you see the party going? Do you want a new leader, or are you still firmly in the corner of Pierre Poilievre? Because it's going to be fascinating to find out what you think. Do you sort of side on the sort of the thoughts of what Eric Cam is saying? Or are you firmly of the belief that, hey, maybe it's time for someone new to be the leader of the Conservative Party? So 416-870-6400, you can call or text that number, or 1-888-225-TALK. Generally want to get your feedback on this, and I really do specifically want Conservative voters, because this involves your party, your leader, and what is going to happen after tomorrow. Where does the discussion go? Because if you've got people like Eric Cam going, hey, listen, I'd vote for the guy tomorrow, but I don't think he should be running next time. That's a pretty big statement from someone who is a Conservative voter and voted for his party a couple of times previously. So 1-888-225-TALK, I want your genuine feedback on this. Anthony's on line one. Anthony, welcome to the show. Anthony, hello.
4: How are you?
0: I'm good, sir. So your thoughts on what Eric Cam had to say this morning?
4: I would definitely vote for Pierre again. His values Everybody I know wants to vote conservative. Here's the problem. It doesn't matter who you put in front of him. The propaganda machine is totally on the lip. How did they win when everybody I know?
0: Yeah. Okay. Here's what I need you to do. I need you to stay on topic for me. So if you're saying you want Pierre as the leader, you just got to say that for me.
4: Yeah.
0: Which is assuming that you're a yes on Pierre.
4: Yeah,
0: that's what I needed. Thank you, Anthony. Great. Ryan's in Grimsby. Ryan, how you doing?
2: Hi there. You know, I used to be a big Pierre fan. Not anymore. I think he lacks the charisma that's going to get the women vote. I love his ideas, but nowadays when it comes to politics, it's really about who's in front of the microphone, right? Who can relatable and talk.
0: Is there anyone within the Conservative Party now that sticks out to you that could possibly be a good leader? Anyone that comes to mind?
2: But honestly, you just said her name previously. I guess she won't, but Lisa Ray, that is who I'd be polling for, 100%.
0: Yeah, it's a name I see coming up constantly as well. Ryan, thanks so much for the call. Frank's in Brampton. You say the Conservatives don't need a new leader. Tell me why.
5: Well, you know what? Aaron O'Toole was supposed to be the guy. And during the election, he tried to be as progressive as possible, lost. Andrew Scheer, same thing, lost, minority government. You got Pierre Poilievre comes in, he gets more votes than Stephen Harper did, 8 million votes when it came to the election. Mm. But to play the elbows up game the way the Liberals did, which is political strategy, it was brilliant. When the way they won was to get on everyone's emotions and not for people to think critically.
0: So Frank, let me ask you this. So as a conservative who was a fan of Poilievre, what could the Conservative Party do for you to make sure that Pierre Poilievre's star is pushed even more, that he should be the leader? What could they do that?
5: You know what? Like the fact that the previous caller says he lacks charisma. He's a very smart guy. The liberal agenda was pretty much conservative ideas. But the way it's played, as long as the media is the way it is, there's nothing the conservatives can do to make him, any stronger, because he'll always be brought down a peg because the media has made it that way. When you really think about it, when you watch the news, when you see, the concerns with Canada were, what did Pierre Poilievre say? Well, I think it's
0: unfair to lump all the media in that. There's plenty of people, on this radio station, even the usual host of this show, is a fan of conservative politics. So I don't think it's all media.
5: No, but a good portion of the mainstream, whether it's especially CBC, CTV, when you look at that, yeah, there is a bias. It's not something that they can pass. You can easily see it. But, when you've got few voices who will support it, but you've got the mainstream media that, will push a different agenda, you see what happens.
0: Frank, I got to go on to my next call, but I appreciate your point on this. Thank you. Mike's in Tony, Ontario. Mike, you say keep PP as well, yeah?
6: Yeah, absolutely. He does not need to go, and your last caller was right on. The media in this country has put us all to shame. You can't get the right news. The only way to get the right news is to go on the internet, and it's all over the place. The truth is out there, but the media doesn't report it.
0: I'm literally reporting it right now. The irony in that is hilarious. Thanks for that call. Yeah, look, you got to understand that there's plenty of people that do actually work in the media that support the Conservative Party. And yeah, there are plenty of people that support the Liberal Party. But when you listen to talk radio across this country, I would hazard a guess that you probably have a lot more talk show hosts that support conservative media than actually the Liberals in many places, including this one right here. It is Drex covering for the Ben Mulrooney Show. More next. Stay there.
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1: Hi there, it's Drex from the Edge Radio Network covering for Ben all this week. Do the Conservative Party need new leadership, and what would that even look like? With the Liberal sweep of those three by-elections last night, Eric Kam, who is a familiar voice to people that listen to the Ben Mulrooney Show, would have heard him on the radio this morning saying, Pierre is the guy for the day before yesterday. He would vote for Pierre again if he was running an election, but he hope he isn't running at the next election. It is interesting. I've just taken a couple of phone calls in the last 10 minutes here that say media is the problem here. Yet I do need to point out the irony that I am talking about the Conservative Party. I've said nothing negative about the Conservative Party, and I'm asking conservative voters' opinions of where they think their party's going and does it need new leadership. It's also worth noting on top of that, I got a rack of callers here, and I would say, can you bring Danny up for a second? Danny, is it fair to say before I go to these callers that 90% of the callers that have called in today agree that Pierre Poilievre should stay as the leader of the Conservatives?
2: Yeah, they are. I'm actually surprised, to be honest with you. I thought that we would get more callers saying that it's time for a fresh start, change. I don't know if the Conservatives can ever actually win with him at the helm, to be honest with you. I think there is something about him that even if you're a Conservative, I think there's something about him that turns a lot of voters off. And they say that when it comes to politics, Canadians want to vote for someone that they feel like they can go and grab a pint of beer with and talk about things. And I don't know if he gives off that impression with voters. I don't think he does.
1: I got to say, from the callers that are waiting on hold to talk to us, I think a lot of them would say that Pierre Poilievre to them is a guy they could have a beer with. Larry's in Keswick. Hey, Carrie. Hey, Larry.
3: Hi there. I think Pierre needs to stay in the fight. You know, the next election is going to be judged by people's pocketbooks, and I think he needs to see if Carney's going to go for a re-election in a few years.
1: Larry, I appreciate the call. Let's go with Irene on line four, if we could. She's in Milton. Hey, Irene, you say also keep Pierre?
4: Hi, yes, I do. I believe he is the one because he is speaking to people with the problems that are existing. It's our economy. It's everything. It's crime. Nothing is being done, and he's the only one talking about it. I've not seen anything handled by the Liberal government. As for Pierre, I've met him. He is a nice man. He speaks what we
1: right.
4: all
1: so you're are a, so you're a fan. So look, Irene is a fan, and do you think you could probably have a beer with this guy? Yeah?
4: Yeah.
1: There you go. See? And that's all it takes is if someone and look, we're all different people. So whether we see that charisma in somebody or not, that's totally what's going on in our heads. So some people may not see the charisma of Pierre, but there are plenty of people on the line here that clearly do. Other side of this, Ralph on line five in Parry Sound, you say Rona Ambrose should be leading the Conservative Party.
5: Hey, good afternoon, Drax. Nice to talk to you finally. Yes, I am a big fan of Pierre, very much so, but it's almost like it's written in stars. It's just that people I see up here, and I deliver to a lot of rich customers, when Carney came in, he spoke to them. If they're not quite, he wasn't going to touch your capital gains tax. It's that if it's up to the next election, if he's in trouble, meaning Carney, it will take somebody like a woman like either Lisa Raitt, or I say very much believe Rona Ambrose would be the one to take him on.
1: And I know that Lisa's likely not going to get back into politics anytime soon, but then again, she could,
5: that's
1: you know,
5: true.
1: Prove us
5: that's
1: all wrong.
5: True.
1: But then again, I look up the fact that Rona Ambrose was once the, if we all remember, she was the interim conservative leader for a while. And then mm-hmm. she left politics. And honestly, I don't really know what Rona Ambrose has done, but I remember when she was the interim leader, a lot of people liked her. She was a very approachable person, great in interviews. I got to speak to her a couple of times when she was leader. And I
5: really?
1: Wondered,
5: yeah.
1: Where did she go? What happened to her? In fact, yeah, I'd like to see her back in the sort of the vision of this again, perhaps.
5: Yes, anybody really to... I'm really sorry for Pierre because his family and everything he stands up for. But I guess there's just some people just say, well, he's never had a full-time job. Well, neither did Pierre Trudeau either. But I mean,
1: As much as I personally am not a conservative voter, I will defend Pierre when people say, oh, he's never had an actual real job. Well, guess what? Politics is the career he chose, right? We all start our careers in our late teens, early 20s, and we know that Pierre was one of the assistants in Jason Kenney's office back in the day. I think Pierre was like 16, 17. He was volunteering. So
5: politics
1: is what he chose. That was his, his life's calling. And that's what he chose as a career. For those people that have other careers before they get into politics, then, you know, that's that. But he chose politics. So I'll never poo-poo that guy for choosing politics as his lifelong career, because there's plenty of other lifelong politicians.
5: Sorry, Drex, you ever talk to Warren Kinsella when he comes on to his favorite politician and the man he always worked for, he referred to as John Gretchen.
1: Yeah.
5: John Gretchen never did anything publicly either like that.
1: Right, exactly.
5: He was always lifelong career.
1: Yeah, pick a party. There's likely a handful of people that got into politics when they were really young. Politics can be really impressionable on a young teenager's mind, going, oh, I want to be involved in that. How do I get involved? Do I volunteer? Right? And that's exactly what Pierre did. So I won't ever crap on that idea. Hey, Ralph, thanks for the chat. I appreciate it. Let's say hi to Mark in Winnipeg. He's listening via CJOB on line 3. Hey, Mark, how you doing?
6: Not bad. How are you?
1: I'm good. Friend, what are your thoughts on all of this?
6: Absolutely not. I would not vote for him.
1: So you think the Conservatives need someone new, huh?
6: For sure, 100%. I believe a good candidate would be James Moore. I know he's out of the party, but I think he would be a really good candidate. Listen, Pierre Poilievre has been a member of Parliament for 20 years. He passed one bill. You know what it was? It was to increase the spending on the elections. So when you talk about affordability, let's talk about affordability and not try to overspend and never another party that's trying to beat you. Listen, I truly believe that the PCs got to get off of the Trudeau train. Stop talking about him. If you really want to win, get down to the real issues. Stop talking about Elliott Trudeau. Justin.
1: So let me ask you, Mark in Winnipeg. So if you're like, okay, the Conservatives need to talk about the real issues. To Mark in Winnipeg, name me three of those issues they should be focused on, in your mind.
6: Affordability, yeah. Housing, yeah. Jobs, okay. Trades. Those are the things that we need. Not talking about, you know, other things. And I just think that the Conservatives need to go on a new way. They got to let go what they have and start fresh, get a new face in there and get people rejuvenated back into the party again. Because this is the same old Pierre Poilievre. He's got his glasses off now. Oh, well, big deal.
1: Mark, at the last federal election, you voted for the Pierre Conservatives?
6: I didn't vote for any of the three parties.
1: All right, get out of here. Get him off the radio. Jesus, I can't. I cannot do that. I said conservative voters. All right, we got to scratch his opinion from this. I asked for conservative voters. Is someone, Danny, are you not screening these people? I'm kidding. Let's get Robert in Barrie, Ontario, on the line here. You say that the Liberals, sorry, not the Liberals, the Conservatives need somebody who's more center if they want to win. Talk me through that.
7: Well, exactly. You're the West Coast Conservatives and you got your East Coast Conservatives. Yeah, I just say the East Coast Conservatives are liberal, are conservatives that go to church, right? They're liberals.
1: Yeah.
7: They've just got to stop with that. The centrist is, Chrétien was a centrist. That, like, forget Trudeau. He started going too far right. But Chrétien, my son's part of the conservative club.
1: All right. So who is, instead of getting into this waffle crap I don't want to hear about, who should be the leader of the Conservative Party, in your mind?
7: There's many out there, but they're not allowed to speak. A centrist.
1: Name me one that you think would be a good leader. That's the question here, real simple. Who should be the leader?
7: We already know. You've already named her. And she might go back to politics.
1: Lisa Raitt, Rona Ambrose, which one?
7: Lisa Raitt.
1: There we go. Simple question. Could have answered it quickly for me. Appreciate the call. All right. It's Drex here from the Edge Radio Network covering for the Ben Mulrooney Show. We're going to chat to Carmi Levy. Also coming up in about half an hour or so, Jim Cuddy of Blue Rodeo is going to join us. Big viral moment at the RBC Amphitheater on the shores of Lake Ontario last week. We'll chat to him about that coming up.
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1: Yeah, you sure are. Welcome back. It's Drex here from the Edge Radio Network covering for Ben all this week. Jim Cuddy is going to be our guest coming up in about 30 minutes from now. Some of you may hear that now or later on in the replay. Jim Cuddy, one of the guys from Blue Rodeo, big viral moment last week. I'm going to ask him his thoughts on Lake Ontario. Like, I already know what they are. I don't even need to interview the guy. But I want to have him on because he's from Blue Rodeo, and boy, did they do something special at the RBC Amphitheater in Toronto last week with all this Lake Ontario stuff going on. In the meantime, let's welcome Cami Levy back to the show, tech journalist. He's hanging out with us pretty much every single week. Man, you send over way too many AI stories. It makes me ill.
2: I'm trying to not do AI stories as best I can, but unfortunately, the technology news cycle seems to be increasingly stuffed with them. It's hard to find non-AI themes in tech. I am doing my best, though, I promise.
1: you know, let's talk about AI for a second. And I guess I guess one of the things that relies on AI and us contributing to it is the maps that we use every single day. Like, I don't know how you navigate things. I'm a Google Maps user, always have been. And I like the fact that I know that there's maybe a police alert, or I know that traffic's real bad, it'll tell me. But with the whole Lake America thing going on, is MapQuest surging again?
2: Yeah, it's kind of having a bit of a moment. And that's because after Donald Trump issued his executive order on renaming Lake Ontario in the U.S. to Lake America, Google very quickly jumped on board and said, okay, we'll follow that executive order. We'll make the change in the U.S. But rather famously, MapQuest basically issued a very terse statement saying, no, we're not going to do that. Like, sorry, that's just not us. And they did the same thing when the Gulf of Mexico, when Donald Trump wanted to change to the Gulf of America. They just drew a line in the sand. And so they also challenged their followers to come up with creative names for Lake Ontario just to poke fun at the American president. And so what's been happening now, and they also released a name generator online if you're having trouble coming up with your own name for Lake Ontario, feel free. And so this is interesting.
1: I don't know. I think I'm going to stick with Lake Ontario.
2: Absolutely. But I mean, I find it, and it's getting a lot of traction. It is now one of the most popular downloads in the Apple App Store. It's actually number two in Canada, and which is funny because there are a lot of people that, you know, MapQuest was probably the first mapping app, navigation app that they used like 20, 25 years ago, but then it essentially got eclipsed by Google Maps and Apple Maps and Waze. And so here it is kind of back from the dead, all because it decided not to be political and decided to tell the American president to, you know, stick his Lake America where the sun doesn't shine.
1: You know, Cami, I think it'd be hard pressed to find anyone under the age of 30 that actually uses Google Maps. anyone I know under the age of 30 uses Waze.
2: Yeah, although ironically, right, they are owned by the same company. Google bought Waze about 12 years ago for $1 billion.
1: There you go.
2: That's kind of fun. And they've kept it running ever since. And in many cases, features that started in Waze, like, there's a cop around the next corner or there's an accident and sort of live traffic updates, those started in Waze and then they were eventually introduced in Google Maps. And so, yeah, it is a kind of a demographic thing. You're probably younger if you're using Waze, probably older if you're using Google Maps. But now a lot of people are sort of looking at how eagerly they bowed to, you know, the regime in the U.S. And they're saying, maybe I don't want that on my phone. Maybe I should start looking at alternatives because I really don't want to be kind of involved in this, you know, political debate. I want to maybe find a Canadian alternative if there is one.
1: One of the other big news items today, and I guess this is more sort of corporate news, but Tim Cook wraps up as CEO of Apple today. I'm assuming he's going to walk away with a deliciously large golden handshake as John Ternus takes over. What do you make of this? Because obviously when CEOs change in corporations, that can affect sales, but I can't really see that happening with this company.
2: No, I mean, I think, you know, Apple is bigger even than its CEO is. And I think there was a lot of questioning when Tim Cook took over from Steve Jobs in 2011. And you know, now the company is significantly larger than it was since then. And certainly investors are very happy because the last 15 years have been spectacular for Apple. It's the largest, company in the world, but the largest company in the world.
1: Is it fair to say that Tim Cook's done a great job as CEO?
2: He has. You know, he wasn't Steve Jobs, and I think that was to his advantage. He wasn't sort of the visionary. You know, he wasn't as exciting on stage, but he was an operations guy. He's the guy who figured out supply chain and sort of all the back end manufacturing processes and sort of all the pieces that you and I don't notice when we walk into an Apple store, but they're absolutely critical.
1: Is he the guy that came up with the idea that I have to wait to get headphones? Was that his idea? Because I hate it. So I'm just going to add you to the waiting list. I can literally see what I want to buy over there on a rack. How about I just ignore you and go buy it?
2: Blame him. And hopefully John Turnus will change that. But, John Turnus was senior vice president of hardware engineering. So if you like Apple products, the way they look and feel, the way they're engineered, that was John Turnus. And so he really is a product guy. He's been with the company for 25 years.
1: How do you think that will change how the CEO acts? Like you said, Tim Cook's more of a back-end operations guy. Turnus is a hardware guy. So what sort of CEO are we going to get? We're going to get a Steve Jobs type of guy?
2: Yeah, I think it might be somewhere between Tim Cook and Steve Jobs. So not as much of sort of a boring corporate type, because, you know, Tim Cook, great guy, but let's face it, doesn't really get, Apple fans' pulse.
1: Personality of a dead fish, yeah.
2: Exactly, but certainly he can execute, and he is known for innovation. So if you were hoping that Apple products would be maybe a little bit more innovative, maybe a little bit cooler, maybe not as derivative as they have been in recent years, then John Turnus will probably be your guy. And he's already making changes at the senior leadership level to kind of put those people around him to execute on that vision. He's not wasting any time.
1: How are they the biggest company on the planet, yet every product they put out is just a copy of a Samsung product? Why is that?
2: Because Apple has never cared about being the first to market. Because, for example, Samsung introduced foldable phones 8 years ago. And those first devices were really expensive. The engineering wasn't fully worked out. Frankly, they were dogs. Yet, you know, early adopters bought them. And so what Apple does is it lets other companies, you know, basically bring bleeding edge technology to market, watches them, learns from their mistakes. And then only when it's ready does it bring similar products to market that have all the bugs worked out of them. And then, of course, it cleans up. The iPhone wasn't the first smartphone, but it was the first smartphone that people wanted, could afford, and had an ecosystem around it. So that seems to have worked for them. It may not be the most innovative or cool thing, but it doesn't matter. It's incredible for business, and they've done it over and over again, and they're number one in just about every category where they play.
1: There is one sad tech story to talk about. I guess when I first got into radio and radios first started going, pitches might be important, I remember the company I worked for went out and bought a bunch of GoPros, and they were the latest technology. We thought it was the coolest thing ever. The audio was kind of trash, but that didn't matter. But I think we're now at a point where, you know, I went and shot a big interview yesterday and fed audio into my iPhone 16 and got a perfect shoot. I don't need the GoPro anymore. What's going on? They've just been acquired. You say it could be the end.
2: Yeah, they've just been bought out by a company that up until yesterday no one had heard of. They're called Starman Optical. It's a company that operates in the defense industry, and GoPro had been struggling for years. They've been eclipsed by other action camera vendors, Insta360, DJI.
1: Oh, those are huge, yeah.
2: Yeah, exactly. And so just GoPro is just not kind of what it was. It innovated and then it got beaten. And so they've been warning for a while. They were looking for a buyer. They said if they didn't find one, they might have to close up shop. Their CEO put $20 million of his own money into the company. They simply didn't innovate fast enough. They had a really cool idea. That early action camera was amazing. I have a couple of them. I use them on my bike. They're amazing. But there are better choices now for the same amount of money, or in some cases less. And the newer options make it a lot easier for you to shoot, edit, share your content. So it isn't just about the hardware. It's about the ecosystem.
1: Look, you're a guy that likely gets gift packages from these big companies every now and again for you to get your eyes on it. How have you seen that technology change over the years from those first GoPros coming out to what I can go to the store now and buy for probably under $300? It's been a big change, hasn't it?
2: Significant. I mean, devices today are connected, right? So you shoot video and then you're instantly able to share to social media platforms from it. You can edit on the device or in a connected app. And so that means you can be in the moment, but you can also be sharing it with your followers. You can kind of turn even something as simple as a walk through the neighborhood into content. And we live in an age of social media content. That's what influencers do. GoPro never quite figured out all of that sharing software connectivity piece of it.
1: They make great cameras,
2: but you know, getting the content out of it was always a pain.
1: Kami, it's such good technology. I got a Sony, I think it's a Z1VF. I think that's the code name for it. And that thing automatically connects with the Sony app on my cell phone. So I can go shoot a video in 4K on my actual camera, find a wireless, you know, find some Wi-Fi, and it automatically shows up on my cell phone. That technology is amazing.
2: It really is, because it means that, you know, what we do can be instantly shared with those around us. And, you know, we live in a connected era. Social media is, for a lot of people, social media is their network. And so you have to have devices that plug into that, that make it easy for you to share that vision with anyone, anytime, from anywhere. And the devices that make that easier, they're the ones that are going to win over the devices that don't. And GoPro was selling hardware based on, you know, how many megapixels it had. And it was all sort of the hard photographic, videographic metrics that matter to photographers and videographers, but they really weren't talking to the content creator crowd, the influencers, for whom all of that connectivity is way more important than sheer specs.
1: Tech journalist Kami Levy is with us. He's going to stay with me because we need to talk about the nerdiest, coolest thing. I saw a video about this morning. Maybe you've never heard of it. The Nancy Grace Roman telescope has just been put into space. It's got some calibrating to do before it can start doing its proper thing. I saw a comparison this morning between what the Hubble telescope can do compared to this new one. Kami's going to tell us how cool it is on the other side of this. It's the Ben Mulroney Show, directs here from the Edge Radio Network, filling in. Stay there.
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1: All right, welcome back. Drex here from the Edge Radio Network. Jim Cuddy from Blue Rodeo is going to join us coming up in our next hour. For those of you that will miss that, don't worry, you'll hear it later on in the replay. Big viral moment for them last week with all the Lake Ontario drama. One of their songs mentions it by name, and the crowd reacted in a pretty cool way. So we'll chat to Jim about that coming up. In the meantime, Carmi Levy with us, tech journalist. Let's talk about the Nancy Grace Roman telescope. You know the intricacies of this, but I saw just a quick Instagram video this morning saying once this thing is up and running, because it's going to take a few months to get everything calibrated properly, the photos it will be able to send back, for example, would take maybe 600 or 700 photos for Hubble to do. But this telescope should be able to do the exact same photography with about 3 shots in under 10 hours, right?
2: Yeah, I mean, this thing is it's like Hubble on steroids, and it is a successor and a complement to Hubble. It's known as a great observatory or a flagship observatory. So it kind of looks like Hubble because it's based on the same size mirror, a 2.4-meter mirror that's kind of inside a big barrel. But from that point, everything is different. Its focal length is very different. It's like if Hubble has a telescope lens on it, then the Nancy Grace Roman has a panoramic lens on it. So each shot it does have 100 times the viewing angle of a Hubble shot. So it means they can see a lot more sky in one shot than Hubble ever could.
1: And Hubble has been
2: looking at the universe through a straw.
1: Right, and Hubble has been, it's past its use-by date, but it's still sending back amazing things. And I think every time we see stuff from Hubble, they're like, oh my God, it's still working. Look what it shows us.
2: Yep, in orbit for 36 years. It was last serviced in 2009, and it is still producing really great science, still sending incredible data back to Earth. It's since been joined by the James Webb Telescope, which is kind of like a scaled up model that is out 1.5 million kilometers away from Earth. That's been out there for a couple of years, also returning remarkable science. And this is kind of the next big thing. And what's really cool about this, because it has this panoramic view, they're going to be able to look for dark energy, dark matter, which is kind of the part of the universe that they haven't been able to account for up until now.
1: Dark energy. So you could just zoom in on the United States of America. You could probably find that pretty easily. The dark energy.
2: One hopes. I mean, there's certainly a lot coming from here. It's only 1.5 million kilometers away, so why not?
1: Why? But, explain to me the name here, Nancy Grace Roman, because my brain automatically goes to Nancy Grace, the television presenter who would scream at me about a missing person. Who is Nancy Grace Roman? I'm assuming that is someone in the world of science. Educate me, Comey.
2: Nancy Grace Roman was the first astronomer to propose a space-based telescope. And it was her vision that ultimately led to the creation of Hubble. So she's often known as the mother of Hubble. And she is an absolute legend in the astronomy community because she basically sold government on sort of why you need to take telescopes and put them in orbit, put them in space, get them above the atmosphere. And so she has, like, her career has, it was literally, she wrote the book on space-based astronomy, and every great observatory that is now in orbit essentially traces back to her research and her advocacy.
1: I saw something nerdy, and this is Carmi, you live in Toronto, so you'll know what I'm talking about. I was on a streetcar in Toronto the other day. I think I was on the Spadina streetcar. Yeah, I was on the Spadina streetcar going north, and I'd never noticed it before, but at the U of T, University of Toronto, they have two observatory domes on the top of one of their buildings, and I'd never noticed them before.
2: Yeah, and of course, most universities have that on their campus. For example, University of Western Ontario, also in London, also has one on its campus. But and so when they were built close to a century ago, they could actually be used for real observations as part of the curriculum of the school. But over time, the city grew around it, and there's lots of light polluting the night sky.
1: So yeah, the sky isn't dark enough, is it?
2: Yeah, it isn't. And so most observatories now are in dark sky zones far outside of the city in order to get good observations. But, of course, these facilities, they still exist. They're still used for educational purposes. You can still visit them. There's still really cool programming there, too. And I'd recommend if anyone wants to be wowed, go.
1: Oh, absolutely. Like on the nights when they're like, hey, we're going to take a look at the moon tonight, to see a moon through a gadget like that, it like... Here's the one thing I love about people that are just absolutely enamored by astronomy is I lived in Vancouver for many years, and there would be this guy that would set up out the front of the studios of CKNW just on the street, you know, one of the big main streets. And he would set up his telescope, and he would invite, he wouldn't charge you, he'd invite anyone to come look through the viewfinder to see what he was looking at in the night sky. And I think anytime anyone is offered an opportunity like that to look through a telescope, because not all of us get to do it, you'll be amazed by what you see.
2: Yeah, get to know someone who's a member of the Royal Astronomy Society of Canada, or RASC. They often partner with U of T and other universities, anyone who has an observatory, and they will hold public education nights, and they'll bring their telescopes as well and set them up on the lawn. And anybody who wants to learn, they will happily sit there and talk your head off for as long as you want to be there. And their love of astronomy, beyond infectious. And I promise you'll learn something, and you'll think it's really cool.
1: One astronomy fan once said to me, I said, "I'm so sorry I'm asking you dumb questions about space." And they're like, "There are zero dumb questions about space. Ask question you want about space."
2: That's right. My philosophy has always been the only dumb question is the one that you don't ask.
1: Right?
2: So ask away.
1: So
2: yep,
1: true.
2: Right on.
1: Tell me about PlayStation. What are they adding to their service? I got to do this real quick, Kobe. What are they adding to their service that could basically change the way we view things going forward?
2: It's called live TV. So basically, you sign into your PlayStation 5, and then you can see 100 channels of TV shows and movies sports.
1: So it's cable.
2: And weather.
1: So it's cable.
2: And basically, cable on your PS5.
1: Wow. How does that work in a zone like Canada? Is it like...
2: It's U.S. only for now, but it will come to Canada. Yeah, they haven't announced a date for Canada, but it will get here eventually. They just have to lock down licensing agreements. But if you ever wanted to watch TV on a PS5, it's coming.
1: Wow, there you go. Kami Levy, tech journalist, on the Ben Mulrooney Show this afternoon as he joins us every week. Thanks, bud.
2: Appreciate it, Drax.
1: All right, we're going to take a break. When we come back, we say goodbye to our friends in Edmonton. Courtney's on your radio next, but coming up in our next part here, we're going to have a chat with Jim Cuddy, the singer-songwriter of Blue Rodeo, and talk about that viral moment on the shores of Lake Ontario last week. On the very same day that the president of America said he wanted to rename it Lake America. Jim Cuddy is our guest coming up on the Ben Mulrooney Show.
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1: From the National Newsroom of the Canadian Press, I'm Karen Rebaud. Canadian labor groups seem to be behind Prime Minister Mark Carney's decision to reject the latest trade deal by the U.S. in its ongoing trade war and to call off talks late last month in Washington. Upcoming challenges and the concerns of labor groups were the main focus of their meeting yesterday with the PM in Ottawa. Several, including the United Steelworkers Union, are pushing for more supports for workers, such as strengthening employment insurance. The federal government has announced $7.5 billion to modify and expand existing programs to support workers and to create new streams of funding. Arizona Democratic Senator Ruben Gallego was in Ottawa yesterday to let folks know there are many Americans who do not support Washington's trade war with Canada. He called a media conference at the U.S. Embassy to tell Canadians that no president should impose tariffs on Canada and that the current measures are hurting Arizona's own housing market.
2: We already are seeing some of these ramifications of this. You know, in terms of our housing shortage, we rely heavily on Canadian timber. Every time we get into these tariffs wars, some of that ends up tripping into that world. And the everyday Arizona that's trying to buy an affordable house now finds itself having to pay 10% more, sometimes above market. That is just dumb.
1: Finance Minister François-Philippe Champagne says Russia's presence at this week's G20 meetings hosted by the U.S. has made many countries uncomfortable. He spoke yesterday after sitting down with his fellow G20 finance ministers in Asheville, North Carolina.
3: Canada is steadfast in our resolve to support the Ukrainian people, and we have made sure that our discomfort is being heard by colleagues with respect to who is in attendance at the meeting.
1: Moscow remains a G20 member despite its more than four-year war on Ukraine. The Pentagon is standing behind U.S. Defense Secretary Pete Hegseth's social media post about a Canadian cadet program. Canadian press reporter Jason White has more.
4: He shared an image of two young women in uniform, captioned it, "This is real," along with the Canadian flag emoji. Some call it an attempt to disparage both the military and the appearance of some women in the cadet program.
1: Asked about the backlash yesterday, Pentagon Deputy Press Secretary Jacob Bliss said the post speaks for itself. When asked by reporters in Ottawa about that same post, Prime Minister Carney said the message was beneath their office. And court documents show that golf legend Tiger Woods plans to change his not guilty plea in a DUI case stemming from a rollover crash in Florida. A court hearing is set for this morning. Back in March, Woods' Land Rover clipped a truck, rolled onto its side, and officials said the golfer was arrested on suspicion of driving under the influence. A sheriff's office report said deputies found two pain pills in his pocket and that he showed signs of impairment. This is the Canadian Press. In sports, the Toronto Blue Jays are back at it tonight with a second game of their three-game series in Cleveland against the Guardians. Toronto fell 6-1 last night in the opener, leaving the Jays 2.5 games back of Cleveland for the final American League wildcard spot. Kroenke Sports and Entertainment has said it has reached a deal to purchase the Los Angeles Angels from Artie Marino. The company led by Stan Kroenke owns the NFL's Los Angeles Rams, English soccer club Arsenal, the NBA's Denver Nuggets, the NHL's Colorado Avalanche, and Major League Soccer's Colorado Rapids. The Vancouver Whitecaps continue their mission to becoming the first team ever to win 5 straight Canadian championship titles. The Major League Soccer club hosts CF Montreal in the first leg of their 2-game semifinal series tonight. Last night, Forge FC of Hamilton secured a 1-1 draw against FC Super du Quebec in the first leg of their semifinal. From the Canadian Press, I'm Karen Rebaud.

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1: Just hearing Joy G play that song, I got goosebumps on my arms. Isn't that strange? Isn't that strange how music does that to you? I don't know if songs do that to you, but I think that particular song from Blue Rodeo, especially in the last couple of weeks, has really come to mean something with this ridiculous and what Jim Cuddy calls a bewildering back and forth of Lake Ontario, Lake America. We've said very clearly the name of that lake predates Canada as a country and the United States. So last week, something really cool happened. While all of this ridiculousness was going on with Lake Ontario, Blue Rodeo had already pre-booked a show at the RBC Amphitheater. Now, for those of you that don't know the RBC Amphitheater, if you're listening outside of Ontario, it is this beautiful, big, open-air music venue that's been there for decades. It's had a couple of different names, the Molson Amphitheater, Bud Stage, now the RBC Amphitheater. Blue Rodeo's played there a few times, and they played there last week while all of this was going on. And when they get to that part of that song, have a listen to what happens.

0: cool is that? The entire crowd just absolutely roars with approval. Jim Cuddy, lead singer of Blue Rodeo, on the line with us. Jim, welcome to the show.
1: Thank you very much, Drex. How are you doing?
0: Good, man. It's so good to have a Canadian music legend on the radio with us having a chat. I've interviewed you a couple of times in the past 20 years or so, but I guess this means something different because, like I said, when Joji played that song to intro this bit, like I had goosebumps on my arms because of it.
1: It was not an unanticipated thing because we had done it in Sudbury, and obviously with this nonsense that's going on with renaming a lake that's had the same name for 400 years, we sort of were prepped for this moment. But the vehemence of it and the way that people threw their fists in the air and how loud they sang, it was very, very moving.
0: Did you have, obviously, you know, when you're a band, sometimes you record shows. Did you have cameras rolling that night by chance?
1: We did. I mean, we had our crew with their iPhones at the back. But the whole thing is recorded because it was a live stream, and by the amphitheater itself, what they put on the screens is all be recorded. So there's full sonic and visual representation of that moment. So it will live on.
0: So walk me through that exact moment. You're on the stage at the RBC Amphitheater. You're looking out on the gorgeous Lake Ontario. You know this song's coming up. You've likely discussed it with your guys in the back. Did you know that this was going to be the reaction?
1: We were pretty sure that people, that part of the set, Greg and I always go to the front and we get people to sing it without us being amplified. So everybody's singing along. But yes, we knew that. I'm not sure we knew that everyone would feel the same, which is what ended up happening. But that, the stuff that has come our way, the invective and the insults and the demeaning behavior, there's nothing that we have been able to do about it. And all of a sudden, there was this moment for everybody to just voice their protest. It was a beautiful moment. I think we anticipated it would happen, but not with that amount of force. No.
0: When did that song come out? What year was it? Remind me.
1: I think it's 92. It came out with 5 Days in July. Yeah. So it was one of the songs from 5 Days in July, and it's a Greg Penn song, and you know it just dovetailed into this moment. I mean, it's not something we anticipated, and I think we've all been looking for some way to participate in some protest against our treatment by the United States administration, not the people, but the administration.
0: Yeah, so it's pretty amazing that you got a Canadian band that talks about very Canadian things on a Canadian stage, talking about the very thing that is being discussed right in front of them. It's very in the moment, you could say.
1: 100%. I mean, the first, obviously I knew that the moment was big that night, and it was very satisfying, and it was a beautiful night. But the first thing in the morning, I got the headlines from the Daily Beast from friends in New York. So, I mean, it's relevant to people everywhere. I think that there's a lot of Americans that feel embarrassed by this kind of behavior. So that was reassuring, too.
0: Yeah. And look, it means something more to me because, to many people, you are considered a Canadian music legend. You've got an Order of Canada. You're very proudly Canadian. And the fact that you sing about the things that mean something to Canadians and they come back all these years later and are just amplified because of just such a stupid thing going on south of the border, man, it's gonna feel good in a way, right? It's like, hey, I'm a Canadian guy. This is a Canadian song. Look at this thing go.
1: You're absolutely right. I mean, I think that the show on the lake every year is an institution. I think that we have seen people come out as young people. People have families, bring their kids, and those kids are bringing their own friends. So we've seen the generations turn over. So it's already a beautiful communal night, and it's just topped off by this crazy need to, have a voice of protest against. I mean, the one thing is, it certainly has spawned a lot of humor. I've seen people have sent me so many cartoons of Trump, going down in his ship and calling for help at Lake America, and the guy saying, "Where's Lake America?"
0: Hey, Jim, did you see the sign that the Ontario provincial government put up yesterday facing the United States of America that said Lake Ontario forever and always?
1: I've seen pictures of that. Yeah, it's just great.
0: I mean, it's huge.
1: It's true. I mean, look, I think there's a lot of things going on in this time and in this country that are more important than this. But this was a beautiful moment where people got to act together, and that's always powerful, right?
0: Yeah, it sure is. Hey, Jim, thanks so much for your time this afternoon. I appreciate you making some space for us.
1: My pleasure. Thanks a lot, James.
0: There you go. That is Jim Cuddy, singer-songwriter of Blue Rodeo, and partially responsible for that amazing viral moment on the shores of Lake Ontario the other day. I don't know how many times you've watched the video. Danny, have you watched this video a few times? I thought it was the greatest thing ever. Like, it was so in the moment, because all of that discussion was happening peripherally, whether, you know, in the media, on talk radio, on television, and then boom, Blue Rodeo go up on stage, sing that famous line, and the crowd just absolutely roars.
2: It is so moving, and honestly, like, I get a little choked up, a little tear in my eye every time I hear that or see that. It's beautiful. What a beautiful moment for all Canadians.
0: Yeah, and where do we go from this? Like, obviously, this is going to be a continuing thing. Obviously, if he's changed it in the U.S. and all the map companies and everything are like, all right, yeah, sure, we'll do that. Does it just get to a point where we just ignore it? Where we just ignore it and just continue living our lives? I think it does. I think that's where we go with this. We just ignore this stupidity and move on.
2: I think that's the best solution at this point, because, I mean, he's wanting to troll us, and I think we have to not give in to that. And, you know, I think we need to make it look seem like it doesn't bother us. We know it's called Lake Ontario. I think the world knows it's Lake Ontario, and he can call it whatever he wants to call it while he's talking to himself.
0: If you look at Google Maps from Australia, and you look at Lake Ontario, it says Lake Ontario in parentheses, Lake America. Strange. Just, I don't know what's happening. Danny, thank you. All right, so here's what I want to do coming up next. Are you going to play that song for me again? Yeah, of course you should, because it's brilliant. We're going to talk about school field trips. A bunch of school boards across the country suddenly have started canceling school excursions. Why is that? Plus, coming up a little bit later on, Fred Kennedy. He is a pretty well-known radio DJ at Q107 in Toronto, but this is a guy who authors and creates comic books, and over the last month or so has been to Comic-Con in San Diego, just did Fan Expo in Toronto, and he's on the other side of it. He's sitting behind a table signing autographs. What does that feel like? We're going to ask him coming up. Stay there.
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1: It's Trex here from the Edge Radio Network, covering for Ben all this week. Fred Kennedy is going to join us coming up in about 10 or so minutes. You may know him as a radio DJ, but let me tell you, the personality goes deeper than that. We're going to talk to him about comic books and Comic-Con and Fan Expo and everything. All right, so I was going to talk about school boards here canceling trips, but Georgie just told me something really funny. Is Danny there? Bring her up. I need to bring... So, Georgie, tell us what you're doing today. You've never done this before. First time ever. What are you doing after the show?
2: I'm going for a drive-in movie experience.
1: You've never been to a drive-in movie before?
2: Oh, nope, never.
1: What sort of car do you drive?
3: What are you seeing?
2: I'm going for the end of Oak Street, the Anne Hathaway movie.
1: The Anne Hathaway dinosaur movie.
2: Yep. I hope it's good. I hope the experience is good, too.
1: I'm judging by Danny's silence. She doesn't know what that movie is.
3: No, she doesn't. No.
1: No, it's not ringing any bell. It's got Ewan McGregor. You know who he is? Big actor, right? You know who that guy is?
3: Yeah, I love him.
1: Okay, you know who Anne Hathaway is, right? Princess Diaries, all that?
3: Yes, I know.
1: Yep, she was...
3: Yeah, for Devil Wears Prada.
1: She's in the Odyssey movie. Yeah, she's in this.
3: All right.
1: So first time ever going to a drive-in movie. That's something.
2: Yes.
1: So the most important question is, back to it, what type of car do you drive?
2: I drive an SUV.
1: Excellent. What type of issues?
2: Tiguan.
1: Oh, Volkswagen, that's the Volkswagen. Okay, yeah. Let me tell you, park it backwards.
2: Okay.
1: Park with the back of the car facing the screen. Right? Yes. Okay. Can you lay all the seats down?
2: Yeah.
1: Okay, cool. Bring some pillows. Bring a duvet. All right. I'm assuming it's the type of drive-in where you tune your radio in your car to a certain FM frequency, which picks up the audio of the screen, so it comes through the speakers of your car.
2: Wow.
1: You didn't know this?
2: I didn't know this.
1: Dude, you're in for an absolute treat tonight. If you've never been to a drive-in movie, you're going to love it.
2: Till now, I thought all you got to do is just put your windows down and there's a speakers.
1: That may be true, but I don't know the specific drive-in that you're going to. So it may have these speakers on the stands, or it may have the tune-in to the FM receiver.
2: Oh, nice.
1: Yeah, and if it's a good FM receiver and it's in good surround sound, fed in stereo over their mini FM transmitter, then you're laying in the back of your SUV watching a dinosaur movie on the drive-through screen.
2: That's going to be so cool. It's
1: going to be the coolest thing. So there's not a lot of drive-ins anymore. Most of them are gone. The first movie I ever saw was at a drive-in, was E.T. Sort of a drive-in. The second one I sort of drive-in was the Christina Applegate classic from 1989, Don't Tell Mom the Babysitter's Dead. Remember that movie? Fred knows that one. And the last one I saw was Rocky Horror Picture Show a couple of years ago.
2: Wow.
1: Danny, have you been to a drive-in?
3: I have. And you know what's almost the most fun about being at a drive-in? You get to usually watch two films back, like one back-to-back.
1: Yeah, double feature, yeah.
3: I don't know. When do you ever get to do that? I know when we saw The Odyssey, that was, of course, just in theaters. As soon as it was done, I said to them, do you want to go again to the... Because we saw it earlier in the day, and I was like, do you want to go to the, I don't know, 10 p.m. one? But nobody else was game, but I was ready.
1: A double feature, and the first movie's 3 hours? You're insane. No.
3: It was so good, and we went on the very, very last day that it was playing, like, as IMAX, because it was, then they were switching to Spider-Man.
1: Yeah,
3: so
1: of course.
3: I wanted to see it.
1: Do you remember the last time you went to a drive-in?
3: Oh gosh! I mean, years ago. I don't remember. I don't remember what I saw.
2: It's exactly the same experience. I mean, it has a double feature.
3: Love it.
2: So it starts at 8:40.
1: Yeah. What are the movies?
2: The first one is the end of Oak Street.
1: What's the second one?
2: And at 10:30, they start with the mutiny.
1: Oh, that's the Jason Statham movie.
2: Yes.
1: Oh, it's such a good movie.
2: I've already watched.
1: I love Jason Statham. Yeah, he's
3: and
1: great.
3: Drex.
1: Yes.
3: The best part when you're a kid at the drive-in, because of the double feature. So it's usually a kid movie or PG friendly at the first one. And then they expect that the kids will fall asleep.
1: And then they put on the skin flicks. Yeah.
3: Scary movie. Scary. But if you're a kid, you pretend to be asleep, but you watch that movie.
1: Yeah. Okay. All right. Man, you're going to have so much fun tonight. That's so late, though. Two movies? 10:30.
2: I might not go for the next one. I mean, the second one.
1: But let me tell you, you would have shown up tonight, parked your car front-facing the screen. That's what you would have
2: 100%
1: done.
2: 100%
1: would have done. I'm glad I caught you beforehand. Have the ass end of your car facing that screen. Pop the trunk. Get some duvets, some cushions. Bring some cushions from the house. You and the fiancé hanging out watching the movie. Romantic.
2: That's going to be nice. Cute. Thank you for that.
1: Oh, you're welcome. There you go. All right, do we need to talk about school excursions? I know we were going to talk about that, but I wanted to talk about Joy G going to the driving because I think that's way more exciting. It is a wild story, though. The wild story is this, that there are school boards across the country, Edmonton, Winnipeg, probably a few in Ontario as well, that have stopped doing international school excursions. Why? Because travel advisories to Canadians, hey, you know, be cautious traveling in America. So school boards have gone, oh, yeah, you can do international trips, just not to the United States of America. Which is wild, because it's generally when you're a teenager at a Canadian high school, you get to do the Washington, D.C. trip. Or you go to New York City for something. You might go see a couple of musicals. Or you might do the U.K. or Ireland or something like that. And Danny, you're seeing that a lot of school boards are just going, yeah, we're not going to do this because of the current political climate.
3: Yeah, and that's so sad. I think that when you're a student, getting to go on a trip like that is possibly a once-in-a-lifetime experience. It definitely has a lot of meaning, I think, when you're a teenager. I remember going to Washington, D.C. and just, you know, I loved politics already, but getting to be there where the major players are, it was such a wonderful experience. I still remember that. And it's sad that a lot of students across Canada are going to be missing out on these trips. I get that there are certain regions that are, you know, great global conflict. And I'm not saying that we have to go to every single part of the world, but I find it odd that they're even canceling trips to the U.S.
1: So here's the list. Edmonton Public Schools have canceled all international excursions for this year, including Thailand, France, the U.K., Costa Rica, and Portugal. The Vancouver School Board and the Calgary Catholic District School Board have said that they've approved field trips on a case-by-case basis. And last year, the Public Calgary Education Board canceled all international trips while it reviewed policies. This is kind of wild because, yeah, I think this is kind of a rite of passage for certain students. If they can, you know, if their parents can afford to send them on those international trips, they're great to learn something. Mind you, when I was in high school, the grade 10 class went to China on a trip, and most of them got suspended for being drunk in China. Because beer in China, you don't have to be 18 or show ID for beer in China. You can be a kid and walk into a store and buy as many bottles of beer as you want for 50 cents. And all of those students I went to school with got absolutely ass-faced in China. The teachers saw that they were drunk, reported all of them, and they're all suspended for a week when they got back. All because they got drunk in China. Greatest story ever from my high school, by the way.
3: And you were the sober one?
1: I didn't go on that trip. This was the year above us. So I was in grade 10, and this was the grade 12 trip. The grade 12 trip
3: went. Did they still do the trip next year, or
1: They did, but they chose not to go to Beijing. They decided to go to Taiwan instead. They wanted something completely different. But then again, let me tell you, I've been to Taiwan, and do you think the rules are pretty similar there for consuming alcohol? Yeah. Pretty much. That's the problem you run into. All right, Danny, thank you. All right, so here's what we're going to do coming up in the next little bit here. I've always wondered, when I see from the outside the likes of Comic-Con in San Diego, I see Fan Expo in Toronto, I see people cosplaying on public transit, I see them all going to meet their favorite comic book celebrities or voiceover artists or actors or writers. But what is it like to be on the other side of that? Be one of those guys that has a booth, people come up, they want to talk to you about the craft that you do. We're going to speak to somebody that does exactly that when he's not being a top-rated Toronto radio DJ. Double life. The double life of Fearless Fred Kennedy. Next.
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1: All right, welcome back. It's Rex here from the Edge Radio Network covering for Ben all this week. I'm so fascinated to talk to my next guest about the behind the scenes of, I guess, whatever I see from the outside. You know, when Comic-Con comes up, I know that there's going to be big panels. I'm likely going to learn about some new movies coming out, as we did when Comic-Con was on a few weeks ago. Then over this past weekend in Toronto, they had Fan Expo. Same thing. And I guess what I see is everyone who's just a fan of whether it's animated stuff, sci-fi, Lord of the Rings, like you name it, it can fall into this. Star Trek falls in there. Star Wars, it's all in there. The fans love it so much. And when you go, you just see happy faces everywhere. Everyone's meeting who they want to meet. They're getting autographs. They're getting photos. They're going to panels. Like we had Rick Lee by the show last week, who was talking about how much he loved the Mr. T panel. He loved it so much, he went back for the second Mr. T panel. I'm like, what do you think you're going to learn from the second Mr. T panel? He goes, not much. But he went anyway because he loves Mr. T. Loves B.A. Baracus, loves the A-Team. I have unique access to a dude who has done everything at these conferences, whether it be on stage interviewing somebody or actually being the author of his own comic books. Fred Kennedy is in studio. You probably know as Fearless Fred. For years and years and years, he was on The Edge. Then he was on Q107, won a Young Broadcaster Award in 2009, spent some time in Edmonton, spent some time in Winnipeg as well. And here you are. There's more to you than just radio, isn't there?
2: Yes, there is. It's, you know what? It started writing comic books, started as a way of trying to get away from being too nerdy on the air.
1: Yeah.
2: I don't think it worked.
1: Listened to your show on Q107. It's like 2 to 6, nerd.
2: Yeah. So a lot of science and dinosaur talk, you know?
1: Which is a good thing.
2: I think.
1: Let me go through some of the stuff. Like, everyone knows your radio stuff. Let me talk about some of the things, your writing credits. You were behind the 2003 release Dead Romans. You were behind the recent release, which went crazy for you, and we're going to talk about this, the Florida Hippopotamus Cocaine Massacre.
2: Yeah.
1: You were also involved in Speed Racer Tales from the Road, and I believe you're also involved in Mud 79. Is this correct?
2: Yes, and also a whole slew of stuff with Overwatch and Diablo.
1: Samurai Pizza Cats as well.
2: Yes, Samurai Pizza Cats is making its big return from Tatsunoko Entertainment at the end of the year in December. And there's going to be a video game.
1: Yeah.
2: And there's also going to be the brand new comic, and I'm involved with both of those. Which is a huge deal because the English translation of that cartoon was actually done here in Canada.
1: So it was?
2: It was. It was done. The voice actors were done right here in Toronto, actually.
1: What year did you start in radio?
2: 1998.
1: All right, 98. So yeah. Late 90s, you were always a fan of comic books, obviously. When was your first sort of introduction into, hey, maybe this could actually be a second career for me?
2: It actually started in 2007, and I started, like, 2000, I read comics growing up on the spinner rack at the local 7-Eleven, Londondale Shopping Center in Edmonton. I couldn't get to a comic shop. It was two buses away, and I was scared. So I used to go to the 7-Eleven, and this was the summer of 1991,
1: yeah.
2: And I would go and I'd hang out at the 7-Eleven and play Street Fighter 2. And while I'd wait for my turn with the quarter on the machine, I would read comics off the spinner rack.
1: Yeah.
2: And that was during the Infinity Gauntlet event from Jim Starlin and Ron Lim and George Perez. And I read that. And then Spider-Man 2099, Ghost Rider and all that stuff. I was predominantly
1: so
2: a Marvel kid. I got in, but then I fell out because I didn't have money. And then around 2006, I started going back to the shop. It was a store in Edmonton called Happy Harbor on 124th. It has since closed, but I went there. That's where I was going to buy my comics. And then while I was talking to the guy who worked at the store, Andrew Foley is a great Canadian comic writer who worked in the store, and
1: yeah.
2: I talked to him about writing, and he gave me this book that he had just done called Parting Ways, about a guy who tries to commit suicide, and he fails, but his soul ends up going to hell, and hell is this massive bureaucracy, and his body stayed on Earth, and his body without a soul becomes this superstar business success. Because he's got no soul holding him back from making poor decisions. And
1: wow.
2: Then he also worked on a book with a few big shot creators as well. He's a really great creator, and he was the one who got me writing again. And so he also wrote Cowboys and Aliens, interestingly enough.
1: Oh, really?
2: Yes. And so he was the one who was like, just if you got a story, just say it.
1: So I guess you meeting someone who'd actually done that thing, going, well, look what I've created, that gave you the confidence to go, yeah, I could do this.
2: But it was always just in passing. It was just a thing that I, like, joked around about doing, never took it seriously. And then when I came to Toronto, I was at an event and Kevin Smith was there. And I got to talk to Kevin Smith and I told him about his work with Green Arrow and how I was a big fan. And I was like, I'm going to write comics one day. And he was... I know that he was under the influence of some left-handed cigarettes. And he said very bluntly, why aren't you writing right now?
1: Boom, what a response.
2: Yeah, and he's like, why aren't you doing it right now? And I remember I went home that night, and that's when I started working on the first series that I did seriously with a guy named Adam Gorham, who is now working on Exquisite Corpses, The Fox Mask Killer. He just finished a big run on The Incredible Hulk at Marvel, and we did a book called Teuton, which was like this historical fantasy story.
1: And you like historic stuff specifically, don't you?
2: I wanted my dream. Do you want to know what my dream is?
1: Yeah, tell me.
2: My dream is to do a 400-page comic all about the Siege of Vienna in 1683.
1: Oh,
2: that is my dream. That is my dream project to work on right there, which is the battle that inspired the Battle of Gondor in The Lord of the Rings.
1: Listen to this guy.
2: Come on. It's so cool. That's what I want to do.
1: For those of you playing along at home, the Siege of 1683, it happened between July 14th and September 12th of 1683. Roughly 150,000 Ottoman troops led by Grand Vizier Kara Mustafa Pasha.
2: Yes. Yeah, he had a dream of defeating a dragon, and the dragon was the Habsburgs. The oft-inbred Habsburgs, as they were.
1: And then you have the defenders, around 11 or 15,000 imperial troops and volunteers commanded by Ernst Rüdiger von Stahmberg.
2: Biggest thing about it is the largest massed cavalry charge in human history.
1: Right,
2: that's what broke the siege, was the flying hussars of Poland.
1: So you, what you're witnessing right now in real time is someone who is so interested and into understanding something from history, who's going, okay, how can I take that really fascinating story that I love and turn it into something that everyone can consume?
2: Exactly.
1: And you know what? A graphic novel is exactly that.
2: That's it. And I've got there's a painter. His name is Miko Maciejczyk. He does a lot of, like, editorial work.
1: Oh, you've already figured out who you want to do the art.
2: He's a great guy. He's a Polish guy. We did an indie comic together years ago.
1: Yeah.
2: And he's often said, he goes, that's the one thing. He goes, as a Polish guy, goes, you have no idea how big of a deal that is to us. I'm like, I don't, but I would like to. Let's do it.
1: Let me talk about, and I want to talk, get to the Comic-Con stuff and Fan Expo, and what that experience is like, because you're sticking around for a couple of breaks here. But let's talk about your most recent thing that you've put out,
2: which is
1: the Florida Hippopotamus Cocaine Massacre. It's a series published by Mad Cave Studios, who you work with.
2: Yes.
1: Where did this idea come from, and what exactly is the premise for people that don't know?
2: So the premise of the story is that there is a large amusement park in Flamingo City, Florida.
1: Okay.
2: Called Disco Hippo Wonderland, but it's actually a drug front for this notorious drug lord named Jans Muir Dischow from Luxembourg, as you would. And he's created the most powerful form of cocaine known to man, called Coke 45.
1: Okay.
2: And right when the feds are about to invade and arrest him, he decides, he dumps all this experimental cocaine into the hippo tank and sets them loose in the park. And then he blows up the entrances and exits. And then a marijuana smoke-fueled hurricane rolls in and floods the amusement park. And so you've got the Laser Drug Force, this special anti-drug task force, trying to track him down in a flooded amusement park while evading bloodthirsty, savage, coke-addled hippopotami.
1: I want to see that movie.
2: So do I. I'd love to see the movie because I'd probably be able to buy a car with the money.
1: Right. So you got the first book. There's another one being worked on, isn't there?
2: I can't talk about anything along those lines just yet, but there may be more coming from the wonderful Laser Drug Force.
1: That's the longest yes I've ever received to a question. My guest is Fred Kennedy. He is a Toronto radio DJ. You know his name, Fearless Fred. Also a comic book author. So let's talk about Comic-Con and Fan Expo and what those experiences are like, sitting behind a table and having people coming up going, oh my God, I love you so much. What do you do when someone says that to you? Fred's going to tell us next on the Ben Mulrooney Show.
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1: All right, welcome back. Drex here from the Edge Radio Network covering for Ben all this week. My guest is Fearless Fred Kennedy. You probably know him as the drive host of Q107 in Toronto. He spent a lot of time at 102.1 The Edge, Power 97 in Winnipeg. Where else have you parked your U-Haul?
2: The Bear in Edmonton.
1: Oh, you worked at the Bear in Edmonton?
2: Yes.
1: Dude, that's a big station.
2: That was the station I grew up listening to.
1: Oh, you Brown Morning Show, right?
2: Yeah.
1: That's a piece of history.
2: That was the era, yeah.
1: Google that.
2: It was called the Fearless Fred Radio Extravaganza.
1: And was it a radio extravaganza?
2: It definitely was.
1: You are now obviously on Q107, but, you know, occasionally you need to take time off because you're also a very successful comic book author. And I know that you like to keep those things separate, which is kind of interesting. You don't really talk about your comic books too much on your own radio show, I've noticed.
2: Yeah, because it feels a little bit like pumping your own tires.
1: I mean, get that bag, baby.
2: Yeah, that's true. But I think the people that are, there's a lot of crossover, but, you know, I make it clear that's what I do. I don't hide it. I just don't promote it. You know what I mean? I also, the Floyd Hippopotamus Cocaine Massacre, I really want to plug. Incredible artist.
1: Yeah, tell me James. Who drew all of those.
2: Okay, James Edward Clark is his name, and he's a local guy here in Toronto. This guy.
1: What else has he worked on?
2: He doesn't do any real mainstream stuff. He does a lot of indie work. And do you know how I met this guy?
1: How did you meet him?
2: Oh, so he's amazing. So
1: are we whispering? Because it's a secret.
2: It's so funny. Like, he would roll around at a comic convention. The thing about comic conventions, we'll talk about how they work, is when you are tabling in Artist Alley, is what it is called. When you buy a table in Artist Alley to sell the things that you have made yourself, you get your table, which is usually 6 feet, and then you get two badges for that. And what people end up doing is they will like split that between two little creators, and one person will have their little 3 foot section, the other person has their 4 foot section. And they'll sell their stuff. Sometimes it's comics, sometimes it's crafts. You get a lot of really cool, unique stuff in Artist Alley, whatever you can imagine. Anime keychains, people making pottery, you name it. James would never buy a table. What he would do is he would wait for one of his friends to get a table, and he would ask if he could borrow the companion badge. He would take that companion badge, and he would have a backpack filled with his books, and he would wander around in the convention, and he would just sell his books to people from his backpack, wherever they were in the show. It was amazing. And so people would get kind of mad because he'd park in front of your table while you were selling your comic books. And he'd be like, hey, you like comic books? Hey, take a look at this book that I made. And he'd pull it out, and he would show them this book that he made. And he scooped a sale from me at my own table. And then this is the best part. Then he sold me the book that he had sold to somebody
1: else. And that's
2: how
1: you met this guy.
2: That's how I met this guy.
1: And then you became friends. And you're like, hey, do you want to?
2: I thought he was amazing. His art is absolutely incredible.
1: That's so cool, Fred.
2: He does like these really, he did this supernatural wrestling comic called Evil about a guy who's this luchador wrestler that's got to save his girlfriend from this demonic cult that's going to sacrifice her to the devil at midnight. And it's the most, he's wrestling wolfmen and vampires. It's the most insane thing. And I was like, this is amazing. And so then I wanted to do this hippo book with him. And he immediately was like, I really like where this is going. And so then
1: we worked on it.
2: Yeah.
1: Tell me what it's like when you're sitting at one of those booths as a creator.
2: Way better than walking around, man.
1: Right. So I see the vision of it, people lining up or doing whatever. So how does it work for you? You've got fans that seek you out. They know that Fred Kennedy is in a certain booth.
2: Not a lot. You know, a lot of times what people do, comic book collectors are very specific. Comic book collectors really want something special at the show. You know, and so when they go down the show, they bring their issues of comics that some of these comics are things that they've had for years. And the artists that create them, they're not always at all these shows, but they can go and they can get something special from that person. They can get it signed and get a little sketch on the book. And that's really cool. And it means a lot to them. And it's like everybody's got a thing that they love. And it's weird how if you are a big sports guy and you can rattle off a whole bunch of statistics about the Leafs, that is viewed differently than somebody able to go into all the continuity about Adam Warlock and the Silver Surfer. It's the same thing. Sports nerds, wrestling nerds, comic nerds, car nerds, guys that go on and can name things in a car and talk about specific differences from one car model to the other. You are a nerd. And if you went to a car convention,
1: listen to him pontificating like he's a talk show host.
2: It's the truth. It's all the same. Everybody's got a thing that they love.
1: You know what? And we all do.
2: Yes.
1: And the second we can accept ourselves and go, oh, my God, I'm really into this particular thing, whether it be comic books. Like,
2: yes.
1: Like my thing is vintage pencils. Weird, I know. Joy G just looked at me like, are you okay? Yeah, I'm fine. But that's what I like to collect.
2: Yeah.
3: I was surprised and not shocked. So there's a difference.
1: Look, I've been collecting pencils for decades. Like, it's my thing. Like, I've got some, like...
2: You should talk to an artist about that. They go nuts about stationery.
1: Like, when I meet... Like, this building, for many years, had animators up on level 4, because we had Nelvana. That was one of our organizations that we had within Chorus.
2: Clive Smith, founder of Nelvana, was at Fan Expo over the weekend.
1: He was?
2: Talking about the 40th anniversary of rock and roll. 50th anniversary.
1: They did a little bit of a clean out of upstairs. And one of the office move pro people said to me, I'm like, have you found anything interesting yet? She goes, oh, I found a whole bunch of pencils. I'm like, were they Blackwing pencils? And she goes, yes. I'm like, did you find them on the fourth floor? She goes, yes. I'm like, animators love them. Right? Animators absolutely love this specific type of pencil. If it's an original from pre-1995, they're about $40 or $50 a piece. Pencil.
2: Is that because they erase clean?
1: No, just because these particular pencils that were made by the Faber-Castell Company, Eberhard Faber Company in New York City, made them to a specific standard. So now this look, I'm nerding out about pencils. Couldn't help myself. Fred, you're so right. We get into our nerdy things and we dive all the way in, don't we?
2: Absolutely. And that's the thing that happens at Fan Expo. There's movies, video games, TV shows, comics, all of that
1: stuff. What was the coolest thing you saw at Comic-Con this year?
2: I think the big thing for a lot of people was Mark Hamill doing a panel. I didn't go to that one. It was talking to Clive, the guy who found Clive Smith. I think his name is the guy who founded Nelvana Animation, and talking to him about animation in the 1970s, being that guy who was like really putting Canadian animation on the map, and how much of a guerrilla operation, late at night, 50 people in a room, lampshades going 24/7, sleeping on the floor. You get these stories.
1: Without Nelvana, we wouldn't have Baba and a multitude of other things.
2: The Care Bears, Beetlejuice, you name it. The Star Wars holiday special.
1: Hey, do yourself a favor. Next time you need to update your laptop, if you go up to IT on level 3, in the IT room, they've got OG Baba head from like the costume. Who's the name of the king in Baba?
2: Voiced by Canadian icon Gordon Pinsett.
1: Yes. What was the name of the dad in Baba? Was Baba the...
2: Babar is the dad. That's Babar.
1: Oh, who's the kid?
2: I don't know.
1: I thought Babar was the kid. It's been a while since I watched it, obviously, because I'm now a 48-year-old man, but sure.
2: I'm probably wrong, too.
1: Yeah. All right, so here's what we're going to do coming up in a little bit here. Fred, by the way, thanks for being here.
2: Hey, thank you.
1: You can listen to Fred Kennedy weekdays. 2 to 6, Q107 in Toronto. What other stations are you on?
2: I don't know.
1: I think you're on Rock 101 in Vancouver. I think you're on, I don't know,
2: the
1: man.
2: The Chuck in Edmonton.
1: You're on the Chuck in Edmonton. Any others?
2: The Wolf in Peterborough.
1: There you go.
2: Big in Barrie.
1: Yeah, you'll find Fred. Just look around. Look, if there's a guy talking about science fiction or,
2: Dinosaurs
1: of the Roman Empire and how they built, viaducts. Fred's show.
2: Great concrete.
1: Well, it self-improves. Like,
2: yeah.
1: The water repairs it because they put lime in it. Like,
2: exactly.
1: Why aren't we learning this?
2: Lime bustules in there.
1: Right?
2: You get wet, they expand, fill the cracks.
1: There's too much nerdiness.
2: Yep.
1: You got to go back and do your other radio show, okay?
2: To.
1: All right, coming up very soon, we're going to talk about community sports being priced out of school halls in the city of Toronto. We're going to chat to Patricia Lipper about this. She's a pickleball organizer, and she is not happy. We'll do that next.
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10: Good morning. It's 6 o'clock. I'm Scott Monick. We have mostly cloudy skies, some thunderstorms as well this morning. It's currently 24 degrees, but with the Humidex, it feels

0: 34 degrees, each of those, plus the humidity. Well, we've got plenty of humidity, some of the highest I've seen at these temperatures. 31 degrees today, and a chance of a thunderstorm, although so far the cap's been on. I think we may get something developed.
1: We can see some showers as well this afternoon. The forecast is calling for anywhere from 30 to 40 millimeters of rainfall. As for tonight, it's going to be humid once again with a chance for more showers and thunderstorms and a low of 19 degrees. Stellantis says labor talks with Unifor mark an extremely important process for the company's future. Stellantis Canada Chairman, President and CEO Trevor Longley says the Canadian market is an important one for the automaker, noting more than $8 billion has been spent across its operations in Canada since 2022. The union representing workers at Stellantis started contract talks with the U.S. automaker yesterday. The future of its Brampton plant is expected to loom large over these talks after Stellantis announced it was moving production of the Jeep Compass from it to the U.S. Canadian labor groups seem to be behind Prime Minister Mark Carney's decision to reject the latest trade deal by the U.S. in its ongoing trade war. Upcoming challenges and the concerns of labor groups were the main focus of a meeting between the groups and the Prime Minister. Several, including the United Steelworkers Union, are pushing for more supports for workers, such as strengthening employment insurance. The federal government has announced $7.5 billion to modify and expand existing programs to support workers and create new streams of funding. A post by U.S. Defense Secretary Pete Hegseth that appears to take aim at Canadian Forces cadets is being condemned by Canadian political leaders. On social media yesterday, Hegseth posted, "This is real," next to a Canadian flag and a photo of a female cadet and instructor at a training center in Vernon, B.C., widely seen as a dig at Canada and women in the program. Yesterday, Prime Minister Mark Carney was asked about the latest insults coming from the U.S. administration.
2: When the Americans stop doing memes, stop throwing shade, stop trying to be tough, and start being serious about having those discussions, we can have those discussions, but it's not constructive.
1: Canada's counter tariffs on nearly $28 billion worth of U.S. products are scheduled to begin next week. CFPL News Time is 6:04. After a two-day meeting of the G20 countries in North Carolina, U.S. Treasury Secretary Scott Bessent commenting on what was accomplished between the U.S. and Canada.
3: We discussed AI. We discussed global imbalances where the Canadians have been very strong. And we discussed how do we put the trade situation back together. And I think that's going to have to be done at the leaders' level.
1: François-Philippe Champagne did not share any details about yesterday's sit-down. He said only that Canada's plan A has always been to strengthen its economy at home and expand its trade relationships abroad. Turning now to sports, the Toronto Blue Jays are back at it tonight with the second game of their crucial three-game series in Cleveland against the Guardians. Toronto fell 6-1 last night in the opener, putting the Jays 2.5 games back of Cleveland for the final American League wildcard spot. Dylan Cease will get the start tonight for the Blue Jays. You can listen to the ballgame live right here on 980 CFPL, starting at 6:30. Kroenke Sports and Entertainment has said it reached a deal to purchase the Los Angeles Angels from Artie Moreno. The company led by Stan Kroenke made the surprising announcement yesterday, saying it expects to close the transaction in early 2027. Kroenke's company owns the Los Angeles Rams, Arsenal from the English Soccer League, the NBA's Denver Nuggets, and the Colorado Avalanche as well. All three Canadians at the U.S. Open Tennis Grand Slam Tournament will be in play today on the men's side. Third-seeded Felix Auger-Aliassime takes on Karen Khachanov, and Denis Shapovalov will face an opponent as well in round two play. On the women's side, Leyla Fernandez goes head-to-head in round two action later today as well. I'm Scott Monick. Up next, The Morning Show.

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5: Another hot, humid day. No records, believe it or not. 1953, the 1st and 2nd of September, reached 34 degrees. Each of those, plus the humidity. Well, we've got plenty of humidity, some of the highest I've seen at these temperatures, 31 degrees today, and a chance of a thunderstorm, although so far the cap's been on. I think we may get something developed. We'll see. Humidex, 42. That's pretty ridiculous, and a heat warning is in effect. 19 degrees tonight, chance of a thunderstorm. A cold front is coming. 26 tomorrow, cloudy, a chance of showers with that. And then Friday and into the Labor Day weekend look a bit more comfortable, less humid, and temperatures right around the mid-20s. Today's high, a toasty 31.
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0: happy Wednesday to you all. Hope your early morning is going well. Today is Wednesday, September the 2nd. It is the 245th day of 2026. We have 120 days left in the year, and we have a very warm and humid day in store for you today. There is the possibility of thunderstorms, maybe even some severe thunderstorms. And you're going to feel the humidity when you walk out the door today. I certainly felt it even coming into the downtown. As you just go by different stores, you can see the humidity on the windows with people with their air conditionings on and whatnot. So it's humid out there. I mean, it's not crazy. It's 33. It feels like 33 right now. It's going to feel like 42 at its peak later today. But we do have a heat warning and an extreme heat alert that have both been issued. So high of 31 today. It'll feel like 42 at the Humidex. Cooler tomorrow, high of 26. Humidex at 35, 26 on Friday. And then we're into the long weekend. And the long weekend doesn't look too bad. Cloudy on Saturday, high 24, high 24 on Sunday. And then the holiday Monday, mixed sun and cloud, high 23. Right now we're sitting at 24, feels like 33. Lots to get to on the program today. We'll be talking about the controversy that has borne up over the post by the Defense Secretary of the United States about Canadian cadets and the strong pushback from Canadians on that. We'll be talking about e-scooters. London Health Sciences Center, Children's Hospital is speaking out after they saw a sharp increase in the number of e-scooter crashes. We'll talk about the multiple myeloma walk, which is coming up in 11 days in Dorchester. I'll be the MC for that. We'll be joined by two members of the organizing committee for that. We'll talk to Joe Giswaldi, who is walking to Queen's Park in support of his daughter for some life-changing surgery that she absolutely needs, and it would be incredible if she were to receive it. Not currently covered by OHIP. Starting tomorrow, you can file noise complaints online at London City Hall. We'll let you know about that. We'll get into some municipal politics with the election underway right now. With a particular focus on the mayor's race, we have one candidate who has published their platform. The two other main candidates have yet to do so. But we'll get into that a little bit and with a look at the region as well. But we'll be getting more and more into election coverage now that we're into September here. So lots to get to on the program. We'll take a break. On the other side, we'll look at the morning spotlight. This is The Morning Show with Devin Peacock on 980 CFPL.
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0: A heat warning and extreme heat alert have both been issued for London and the region. A mix of sun and cloud showers with the risk of a thunderstorm today, high 31. It'll feel like 42 with the Humidex. Showers tonight with thunderstorms, low 19. Let's see what's in the spotlight today. This is where we take a longer look at the stories making headlines today. We have three stories in the spotlight, and we start with the weather. Middlesex London Health Unit has issued an extreme heat warning alert. The alert began yesterday. It'll be in place for all of today, could linger into tomorrow as well. Environment Canada has also issued a heat warning. You will notice the humidity just like yesterday when you walk out the door today. We won't set a weather record, but the high will be 31 with the Humidex making it feel like 42. The Weather Network says we will see an elevated risk of severe weather today, including tornado potential. Storms may produce torrential rain, strong due damaging winds, and large hail. An isolated tornado cannot be ruled out. Storm activity may begin with prefrontal rain over some areas from the GTA all the way here in London, while thunderstorms will begin to develop across cottage country in Quebec by the early afternoon. Additional trailing storms could impact regions near London over the dinner hour. September as a whole is going to come in above seasonal across most of the country east of the Rocky Mountains. We'll see the focus of the warmth shift east and then back west at times throughout the month, and the chilly air will occasionally push south, especially across eastern Canada. But for most communities, temperatures through the month should run generally warmer than normal. Now, it's important to note that seasonal temperatures steadily drop throughout the month of September, so an above-seasonal day could actually be quite pleasant compared to the normal experience for September. It could also be similar to the middle of July. That said, conditions across the country will feel like late summer more often than it will feel like early autumn. For today, you are advised to drink plenty of water and natural juices throughout the day, even if you don't feel thirsty. As always, do not leave a child or a pet in a parked car. Cooling centers are set up at the East London's East Lyons Community Center, the North London Optimist Community Center, the StarTech.com Community Center, the South London Community Center, and the Central Branch of the London Public Library. Now, the Pentagon is defending U.S. Defense Secretary Pete Hegseth's controversial post about a Canadian cadet program. The Pentagon is standing behind a controversial social media post by U.S. Defense Secretary Pete Hegseth about a Canadian cadet program as the Donald Trump administration continues to denigrate the Canadian Armed Forces. Hegseth posted an image from the Cadet Training Center in Vernon, B.C., depicting two young women in uniform with the caption, "This is real," alongside a Canadian flag. The online response to his post was filled with remarks belittling the physical appearance of the cadets. It has also triggered a massive backlash from Canadians. Asked about the backlash yesterday, Pentagon's Deputy Press Secretary Jacob Bliss said the ex-post speaks for itself. Now, Prime Minister Mark Carney told reporters in Ottawa yesterday the comments from the Trump administration's officials maligning Canada's military are beneath their office. Some members of President Trump's team have directed insults at Canada's military. U.S. Treasury Secretary Scott Bessent on Monday told CNBC that the U.S. is not at war with Canada before he jokingly asked if Canada would send its two submarines from the Edmonton Mall to attack them. The week prior, U.S. Transportation Secretary Sean Duffy claimed on Fox News that Canada does not have a military. Cadets are not part of the military, but they do great work. The National Community-Based Cadet Program is for youth 12 to 18. A federal government website says the program provides opportunities for youth to gain valuable knowledge and skills that build confidence and help pave the way into a transition to adulthood. The Army Cadet League of Canada also issued a statement condemning the online harassment and mockery of cadets and their achievements. The most recent insults come just over a week before the 25th anniversary of 9/11. In the aftermath of the terrorist attack, 158 members of the Canadian military lost their lives fighting in Afghanistan alongside the United States. And the Bank of Canada is going to make its sixth interest rate decision of the year this morning. Most economists and financial markets favor another rate hold from the central bank today. The Bank of Canada has held its policy rate steady at 2.25% since late last year as the economy copes with U.S. tariff uncertainty and higher global energy prices from the war in Iran. Annual inflation rose to 3% in July, but the consumer price index has been volatile since the Middle East conflicts and gas prices soaring over the spring. The economy and labor market, meanwhile, are showing signs of rebounding as Canada heads into a re-escalating trade war with the United States. An ongoing strike amongst the Bank of Canada's security officers is going to prevent the central bank from holding its customary lockup with journalists before releasing the rate decision. Now, at the same time, for the first time since trade talks broke down late last month, it's believed that Canada's finance minister has had a face-to-face meeting with his U.S. counterpart. François-Philippe Champagne has not shared details about his sit-down yesterday with Scott Bessent on the sidelines of the G20 finance ministers' meetings in North Carolina. He said only that Canada's plan A has been to strengthen its economy at home and expand its trade relationships abroad. Canada's targeted counter-tariffs on nearly $28 billion worth of U.S. products are scheduled to begin September the 8th. Checking out the price of gas, most stations in London are charging $1.82.9 for a liter of regular this morning. That is 1 cent cheaper than yesterday. Today's prices are also expected to hold for tomorrow as well. The average price of gas is sitting at $1.77.2 this morning. Now, diesel did rise overnight. It's sitting at $2.29 a liter this morning. That is 6 cents higher than yesterday. It could also rise again tomorrow, possibly by as much as 10 cents. There were some stations in London and just on the outskirts in the $1.70 range, but that was pretty early this morning. You could expect that to change. At last check, the Costco's were sitting at $1.76.9 for regular. Checking out what happened on this day in history. In 1666, the Great Fire of London started in a wooden house on Pudding Lane. The fire burned for 3 days. It destroyed about 13,000 houses and some bridges and a number of churches and public buildings. About 200,000 people were left homeless. Six died. The fire is credited with founding the institution of fire insurance. In 1752, the Gregorian calendar was adopted in England. In 1837, Samuel Morse gave the first public demonstration of his telegraph. In 1901, U.S. Vice President Theodore Roosevelt offered the advice, speak softly and carry a big stick, in a speech at the Minnesota State Fair. In 1909, the Scarborough Beach Park in suburban Toronto hosted North America's first air show. In 1912, the first Canadian Stampede began. Stampede, which takes place every July, is one of the largest rodeos in the world. In 1918, Canadian troops cracked Germany's supposedly inimpregnable Hindenburg Line at two locations in the final stage of the First World War. In 1945, the Second World War officially ended when Japan formally surrendered to the Allies aboard the American battleship Missouri in Tokyo Bay. In 1969, the first ATM to utilize a magnetic striped card was opened to the public at the Chemical Bank in New York. In 1972, the Soviet Union beat the NHL All-Star Team 7-3 in Montreal to open their eight-game summit series. Canada rallied to win the series 4-3-1 on three consecutive game-winning goals by Paul Henderson. In 1998, Swiss Air Flight 111, carrying 229 passengers and crew, crashed into the Atlantic Ocean near Peggy's Cove, Nova Scotia. The plane was attempting an emergency landing in Halifax after the pilot reported smoke in the cockpit. All of those aboard were killed. In 2001, Dr. Christian Bernard, who was 78, died of a heart attack while vacationing in Cyprus. He performed the first successful human heart transplant in South Africa back in 1967. In 2008, Deere & Co., the world's largest maker of farm machinery, closed its factory in Welland, costing the Ontario economy 800 manufacturing jobs. The company said the strong Canadian dollar was to blame. In 2016, Samsung recalled its Galaxy Note 7 smartphones after finding batteries in some of their gadgets exploded or caught fire. And on this day in 2025, a months-long process to transition the Canadian Coast Guard into the Department of National Defense began. The Liberals promised in the spring election to give the Coast Guard a new mandate for maritime surveillance operations and to integrate it into NATO's defense capabilities. Happy birthday to Hannah Gomes, who turns 38 today. Hope it's a good day for you. You share a birthday with Hockey Hall of Famer Glenn Sather, who turns 83. Pro Football Hall of Famer Terry Bradshaw is 78. Mark Harmon is 75. Keanu Reeves turns 62 today. Lennox Lewis is 61. Salma Hayek is 60. Cat Williams is 55. And Damson Idris turns 35. If you'd like to celebrate a birthday, anniversary, or a milestone, send me an email at devin@980cfpl.ca. That's the morning spotlight. We need to pause. When we return, we'll have more of The Morning Show with Devin Peacock on 980 CFPL.
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0: A heat warning and an extreme heat alert, both in place this morning. We have a mix of sun and cloud, high of 31 today. It'll feel like 42 at the Humidex. It's going to be a hot and humid day, very summer-like here as we get into September. Hope your morning's going along nicely. A tweet by U.S. Defense Secretary Pete Hegseth that appears to take aim at Canadian Forces cadets is being condemned by Canadian political leaders. Claudia Van Emmerich reports from B.C.
29: A photo taken here at the Vernon Cadet Camp at the end of summer training is now at the center of a political firestorm.
30: Yeah, it's too bad.
29: The photo shows an instructor handing over an award to a youth cadet. Global News has decided not to show it to protect the people in it. The image was singled out by U.S. Secretary of Defense Pete Hegseth. The senior Trump administration official reposted it on X with a Canadian flag emoji and the words, "This is real." Public backlash quickly followed, with many interpreting the comment as mocking the Canadian military.
31: How classless.
32: I think that's a big assumption, and maybe have to contact him directly to find out what it really meant.
33: You're a bunch of idiots. I just don't understand where they're coming from.
29: The Vernon Cadet Camp has a decades-long history in the Okanagan, providing summer training for youth between 12 and 18 years old through a program supported by the Canadian military. Hegseth's comments come amid growing trade tensions between the two countries.
34: While no one from the Vernon Cadet Training Center would address Hegseth's comments on camera, reaction from leaders from right across this country has been swift and, in many cases, blunt.
35: Prime Minister, what do you make of U.S. Cabinet secretaries insulting the Canadian military?
36: It's beneath their office.
34: the Prime Minister's sentiment echoed by Canada's Defence Minister.
2: It's just below the dignity of the office that he holds.
3: I'm astonished at the depths they continue to explore with their public rhetoric.
34: BC's Premier not mincing words, calling the comment an embarrassment.
3: It tells you everything you need to know about the amateur hour, distracted, bizarre leadership that Americans are being subjected to right now that includes a pointless, stupid, self-defeating trade war against Canada, of all countries in the world.
34: As the relations between two longtime allies continue to deteriorate. Claudia Van Emmer, Global News, Vernon.
0: So you heard the comments there from David McGuinty. He is the defense minister, who said it was below the dignity of the office. What he was saying echoes that of the prime minister, who also had a similar message when he was speaking to the media yesterday.
35: Prime Minister, what do you make of U.S. cabinet secretaries insulting the Canadian military?
4: It's beneath their office.
5: Sir, are you going to be your party in the next
6: American
5: election?
6: American officials have been mocking Canada's military, its cadets in Trump to rename Ontario, and also some officials saying that Canada, the U.S. is not actually at war with Canada. The U.S. is not actually at war with Canada. What do you make of all this, and what is your message to the U.S. right now? What needs to
4: look, happen? Our message, first off, has always been, our plan has always been standing up for Canada first and foremost here at home, building Canada at home, diversifying abroad. Everyone in the world wants to do more with Canada, and we're doing that in a way that's in the best interest of Canadian workers, Canadian families, Canadian businesses. That's first. There's a positive opportunity that has always existed with the United States for a mutually beneficial trade deal that respects Canadian sovereignty, but it must have those characteristics. And when the Americans stop doing memes, stop throwing shade, stop trying to be tough, and start being serious about having those discussions, we can have those discussions, but it's not constructive.
0: So he was outside, obviously, so that's where there's a lot of wind. And whoever is holding that mic did not stop moving the mic. I mean, I will never forget being in broadcast journalism school, because you can hear, as you heard there, when you move the mic and you've connected to a wire. Anyway, that takes you. It takes me back to my early days when, in terms of holding a mic, harder than it seems sometimes. Regardless, what the prime minister was saying at the end was, you know, once the United States stops with the memes and the insults and everything, well, I don't know when we're going to start then, because clearly in the aftermath of the breakdown of talks between Canada and the United States, it, for all of the words that have been spilled since then, it seems very clear that the Americans were a bit surprised or taken aback based on how they have responded quite angrily to the whole situation. The Lake Ontario whole back and forth is a perfect example of that. But how do you move past that to get back to a point where we can actually start to talk again? Now, at some point, you would expect the attention to shift elsewhere, but we have these different points along the way where next week the Canadian counter tariffs are set to begin. Jameson Greer, the U.S. trade representative, was saying the other day that they will be responding soon to some of Canada's counter tariffs beyond what the president announced would start January the 1st of 2027. So there are different opportunities for this to stay in the news, which could bring with it more insults or memes or whatever the case might be, which is going to be what it's going to be. But if that is going to be a barrier towards talks resuming, then I don't know when talks resume. Talks may not get back to the point where they were before the tariffs began. It may just be a situation where the focus becomes more on supporting Canadian businesses and Canadians rather than trying to work out a deal with the Americans. Because, as the Prime Minister said, in the immediate aftermath of the talks breaking down, which has been, was known before then, but has been repeated by people on both sides of the political spectrum in this country, you can't trust a deal with the Americans. And so if it's not worth the paper that it's printed on, why even talk? And so you just get the feeling, based on the comments that we have seen from this in this country and in the United States, that what we see now is what we're going to be getting. The idea of some sort of relief would be welcome for both Canadians and Americans. There's a push on in the United States from a senator to remove the most recent tariffs against Canada. Good luck with that. I can't see that getting all the way through. I would love to see some movement on this where we do have some sort of a tentative agreement. It just doesn't seem likely. Everything that has come since August the 21st has made it so much more difficult for there to be an agreement, with both sides needing to get a win. Like, how the path towards the Canadian side taking a deal that Canadians will support, given all the opinion polls showing how strongly in favor Canadians are in terms of walking away from the deal, makes it politically difficult, not impossible, but difficult for the Prime Minister to do a deal at this point. It would be more beneficial to the Americans, but they seem to be unable to get out of their own way with all the memes and the insults. And, you know, Sean Duffy, the transportation minister, a guy who is a part-time reality star, saying we don't have a military. And all of this happening right before 9/11, the 25th anniversary of 9/11, when Canadians opened their doors in Gander and Canadians went to Afghanistan alongside the Americans. So,
1: now, how can you trust someone? Sorry, I scare you. How can you trust someone that you constantly say, "Let's make a deal"? You make a deal, and then they back up from the deal.
0: Yeah,
1: that's, I feel that's the biggest issue. It's not even like it's not the little talk with the lake and the 51 thing. It's just like, how can I trust you if you say to me, "Hey, by the way, let's do this," and then tomorrow you're like, "Haha, no, we're not gonna do it."
0: No, well,
1: and you do it repeatedly, like you do it and do it and do it and do it. So who's gonna trust that?
0: How can you trust the deal when it's clear they don't even respect us? You know,
1: like, they don't even respect themselves. That's the thing.
0: It's the most terrible. It's the most bizarre thing. It's not a political winner. All the signs from the United States show that this is hurting the Republicans more than it's helping them, which ultimately, if there is a deal, and ultimately it would be nice just to have a deal so we can have Canadian businesses with some relief, Canadian workers with some relief. But at this moment right here, it seems the path towards some sort of reconciliation in the near term is almost impossible. We'll take a break. 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
1: Hot and humid with 31 degrees and a humidex of 42. That's going to rival yesterday, which wasn't a record, but 1953 was even hotter than this. But the overnight low may have set a record high minimum, though. Now, today we've got the same as yesterday, a mix of cloud and sun. There is a risk of a shower or thunderstorm developing. Yesterday, the high-pressure cap was on and nothing developed. But today, the cap may be coming off. 19 tonight, 26 tomorrow, chance of showers. It's a cold front. That'll knock it down a little bit. Mostly cloudy Friday and Saturday, but not bad, 26 and 24. And the Labor Day weekend actually looks really good. Today's high is really hot, 31.
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0: There's some interesting stories right now of different municipalities looking at trying to ban things that might be a little bit difficult. So,
17: London.
0: So, one is out of Italy, where they are considering outlawing texting in crosswalks, which you can try and do that, but good luck. We'll get to that in just a moment. Another is out of London, the UK, where their pub culture is certainly celebrated. It's a big part of what they do. But there's always, if you see videos and, you know, pictures, there's people inside the pub. But there's also people standing outside the pub, mingling with people and talking to people. But in some of their most popular neighborhoods, they are now proposing that bars and pubs offer table service only. Maybe not crazy for us here, unless you're on a patio. But in the UK, it's a little bit different. So as Redmond Shannon reports, the idea is proving tough to swallow.
18: London's West End and Soho, a hub of theatre, food and nightlife, where standing around for a pint and a chat remain a tradition, be it at the bar or even outside the bar.
19: Now the local authority in charge of this part of London is looking at restricting pubs to table service only.
18: This thirsty throng think vertical drinking needs to be protected.
20: It's a horrible idea.
21: It's the best thing to do in London.
2: London.
12: Yeah, we've just moved back from Australia, both of us.
2: And they don't do this in Australia.
12: This is what we're excited to do.
17: If you're sitting down, it's kind of just like, it's destroying the atmosphere.
20: No.
18: Even Frenchman Jean-Paul embraces packed pubs over cafe culture.
21: If you're sitting down in a restaurant, it's a less formal, it's a more formal setting, therefore less fluid interactions.
18: One local residents and business owners group has complained about the impact of so many bars. The consultation document from Westminster Council says table service could be one measure to discourage excessive drunkenness.
21: I'd like to see the evidence that says that people drink less when they're sitting, but I completely disagree.
22: Well, it's somewhat of a ludicrous policy.
18: The UK pub industry says about two pubs are closing down every day in Britain.
22: For us, it's just another erosion point that we're concerned about, and we need to sort of push back at some point.
18: Any changes would likely only affect new pubs. So for now, at least, drinkers here can laugh it off.
24: Where I come from, in Glasgow, people go out to drink and get horizontal rather than vertical, you know, so...
18: Redmond Shannon, Global News, London.
0: I like this story because it's always interesting in terms of what gets people going, right? Not talking about taxes. We're not talking about how much you're consuming. They're talking about vertical drinking, which is standing up, standing outside and having a drink. Something we don't really do here. You can, unless you're on a patio, I guess, but this, they're not talking about patios. They're talking about just being right outside the pub. And so by October the 1st, they need to have some sort of a decision on this. But you hear people in that piece by Redmond, and people are extremely opposed to the idea of sitting down while they drink. Personally, I love the idea of sitting down. I don't want to stand after all that and you get bumped into, but it's, you know, different strokes for different folks. Speaking of standing, though, as we were saying off the top, Italy is considering outlawing texting in crosswalks. They're proposing a fine of around $90. For us, might work out to be about $100 Canadian. If you are looking at your phone while using a crosswalk. Now, how would you police that? You'd have to have, it'd be like jaywalking, essentially. Which, how often is jaywalking ever given for a ticket? Almost never. But if they do this in Italy, it would start in October. The measure would not apply to pedestrians using earphones and hands-free devices. So you would physically have to be holding your phone and looking at it as you cross the street while you're distracted. The goal is to keep people's heads up and aware in their surroundings, especially where you have maybe a narrow street, intersections are tight, but also because of tourists. Would something like that fly in Canada? I feel if we tried to do something like that here, you would almost have the same reaction of the people in the UK who are so upset about potentially banning vertical drinking. I would understand wanting to have something on the books to stop people from looking at their phones when they're going across the crosswalk, because it can be a little bit dangerous. You should be paying. That's one spot you should be doing it. Also, parking lots.
1: Plus, people walk not just with the phone, but with the earbuds.
0: Yes.
1: It's like you don't see and you don't hear.
0: You don't see, you don't hear. I mean, but even with the earbuds, back in the day, if you had like a Walkman, you could still have that on. You wouldn't be necessarily hearing. But I get the whole crosswalk thing. I don't think it's something that governments need to spend some time on, just because, again, like jaywalking, when does anyone ever get a ticket for jaywalking? So you're almost doing it just for the sake of doing it, because I don't see it changing people's attitudes, especially if you're in a situation where you have, like in Italy with some of the tourist situations, high crowds. If you have more than one person doing it, are you just going to fine everybody? It just doesn't work. But if they were to do that here, I could imagine, I could just envision a scenario where we have an uproar similar to the vertical drinking. Sounds like the vertical drinking might be protected for some of the pubs, and so our friends in the other London can rest easy. We'll take a break. When we return, more of The Morning Show with Devin Peacock on 980 CFPL.
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32: Good morning. It's 7 o'clock. I'm Scott Monick. Mostly cloudy skies and humid this morning. We're sitting at 22 degrees in London. With the Humidex, it feels like 30.
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32: All this heat and humidity could trigger some severe thunderstorms across the London region today. A yellow heat warning is in effect this morning from Environment Canada. 980 CFPL weather specialist John Wilson says you can expect periods of rain showers today with a risk of thunderstorms this afternoon and into this evening.
34: Another blistering day with the humidity adding as much uncomfortability as the temperature. 31, Humidex 42. The 31 is not a record, by the way. And it's a mix of sun and cloud with a risk of a thunderstorm popping up in this. Yesterday, the atmosphere was pretty stable, but that cap may be off. It may get unstable today, and that means a lot of lifting and maybe a thunderstorm this time.
5: The elevated risk of severe weather means there's even the potential for a tornado in parts of southwestern Ontario. So keep it locked to 980 CFPL throughout the day for updates on the forecast. The union representing thousands of workers at Stellantis warned the U.S. automaker not to take Canadian employees for granted as uniform.

0: The Bank of Canada will make its latest interest rate decision of the year this morning. The central bank has held its key rate at 2.25% since late last year as the economy copes with tariffs and a trade war with the U.S. Most economists expect the central bank will leave the key rate unchanged this morning. For the first time since trade talks broke down late last month, it's believed Canada's finance minister has had a face-to-face meeting with his U.S. counterpart. François-Philippe Champagne has not shared details about yesterday's sit-down with Scott Bessent on the sidelines of the G20 finance minister's meeting in North Carolina. He said only that Canada's plan A has always been to strengthen its economy at home and expand its trade relationships abroad. Canada's targeted counter-tariffs on nearly $28 billion worth of U.S. products are scheduled to begin on September 8th. The Pentagon is defending a social media post by U.S. Defense Secretary Pete Hegseth that drew criticism for appearing to mock members of a Canadian cadet program. Hegseth shared an image of two young women at a training center in Vernon, B.C., and wrote above it, "This is real." His post on Monday night prompted accusations of body shaming and unfairly targeting youth who are not members of the Canadian Armed Forces. On a visit to Ottawa yesterday, Arizona Democratic Senator Ruben Gallego called the rhetoric from Trump's team stupid and deeply disrespectful.
1: What you're seeing is a reflection of these sycophants that are just trying to make this president happy, not understanding that they're potentially putting our security in danger.
0: The post comes as Hegseth faces immense pressure domestically over an unpopular and escalating war with Iran and the departure of top military figures. And Canadian Tire and Tim Hortons are hoping to perk up their customer base by linking their loyalty program starting today. Under a new partnership between the home goods retailer and coffee giant, millions of customers who link their Triangle and Tim's Rewards accounts will earn 2 and 5% in Canadian Tire money, in addition to Tim's points on select Tim's purchases. Canadian Tire money can be redeemed for savings on purchases at the retailer, as well as its other banners, including Sport Check, Mark's, and Party City. Tim's points can be used to purchase food and beverages at the chain as well. Turning now to sports, the Toronto Blue Jays will look to bounce back tonight against the Guardians in Cleveland. The Jays lost game one of the crucial series last night by a score of 6-1. The Jays are now 2.5 games behind Cleveland for the third and final American League wildcard spot. The Jays will send Dylan Cease to the mound tonight in Cleveland, while Joey Cantillo will take the mound for the Guardians. You can listen to tonight's game live right here on 980 CFPL starting at 6:30. Plenty of Canadian action at the U.S. Open today as the final Grand Slam tennis tournament event continues. On the men's side, third-seeded Félix Auger-Aliassime from Montreal will play his second-round match. Denis Shapovalov is also in action today. On the women's side, Leyla Fernandez goes head-to-head against her opponent in round two play. And Kroenke Sports and Entertainment has said it has reached a deal to purchase the Los Angeles Angels from Artie Moreno. The company led by Stan Kroenke made the surprising announcement yesterday, saying it expects to close the transaction in early 2027 for more than $4 billion. I'm Scott Monick. Up next, more of The Morning Show with Devin Peacock. 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
2: Another hot, humid day. No records, believe it or not. 1953, the 1st and 2nd of September, reached 34 degrees. Each of those, plus the humidity. Well, we've got plenty of humidity. Some of the highest I've seen at these temperatures. 31 degrees today, and a chance of a thunderstorm, although so far the cap's been on. I think we may get something developed. We'll see. Humidex 42. That's pretty ridiculous. And a heat warning is in effect. 19 degrees tonight, chance of a thunderstorm. A cold front is coming. 26 tomorrow, cloudy, a chance of showers with that. And then Friday and into the Labor Day weekend look a bit more comfortable, less humid, and temperatures right around the mid-20s. Today's high, a toasty 31.
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11: We have a heat warning and an extreme heat alert in place this morning. It's going to be, very humid, very hot, and there are the possible ingredients for a severe storm. Not guaranteed, but we should see some thunderstorms later this afternoon with some rain this evening as well. Could also see some this morning. And we may have, it looks like we have in the downtown as it was a little dark earlier. There is the possibility of a tornado, but that is remains to be seen, and hopefully not the case. So high for today, 31. It's going to feel like 42 with the Humidex. And right now we're sitting at 22 degrees. Starting tomorrow, you will be able to file a noise complaint online. City of London says Londoners can report a wider range of bylaw-rated concerns online right through the Service London portal. So the expanded options for complaints include noise, people, parties, and loud music, general noise such as construction, equipment, and barking dogs, property standard violations, vermin, and other bylaw complaints not captured in the drop-down menu. As part of the change, non-emergency noise complaints should be submitted through the Service London portal at service.london.ca rather than reporting them to London Police. Londoners can go to service.london.ca to view the options and to submit the complaint. So this starts tomorrow and should hopefully streamline things for people if there are noise complaints or other issues people have. It also makes it easier for in terms of reporting, and so then ultimately we could see how many noise complaints are made. Now, some because it'll be interesting to see what events get noise complaints and if there's any comments about them, because well, I support people being able to do something like this for something like again, Rock the Park. That is something that brings so much positive exposure to London and so much business. I'm less concerned about noise complaints that might be generated by that or any other concert in the downtown.
12: It just, the one thing that worries me is the whole thing that it's online, right? Because we've seen that the internet can go a little wild because people hide themselves behind a screen. So yeah, like I would love to see how many complaints they get in the first month, like just to see like how many entries, because probably it's going to be so many. And so many of the same ones, you know, like there's going to be that one person that like, that's like 10 complaints from the same thing.
11: We do have people in London who are chronic complainers. But for me, that's part of, you're right, you can do that. But it doesn't necessarily, just because you complain doesn't necessarily mean there has to be a resolution, because
12: an action taken, yes.
11: But I think this is a good move forward. Here's something that has started in Toronto that I think London should consider as well. So starting this month and starting yesterday, the TTC has capped the number of times you have to pay to ride a streetcar, a subway, or a bus in a month. So what this means is, starting yesterday, the TTC will be capping paid monthly trips at 47. So if you ride the TTC 47 times in 1 month, and you go a 48th time, it's free. You go 49th time, it's free. 50th time, free. To me, this is something that we should consider in London. Now, this requires, in Toronto, you have a Presto card. So it's all on the Presto card. You can't do, you know, like a paper ticket or something like that. But if we are looking to get more people to ride transit, and we're building up transit in London, I think this is something we should be considering. Now, if it's 47 or whatever the case might be, but if someone is going to be riding the LTC 47 times in 1 month, and more people might be encouraged to use public transit as a result to get to the point where you are riding it 48 times, 49 times, 50 times, then I think this is a winner. Like if you take public transit to and from work every day, and you're riding on the weekends or what have you to go to an event, you can get to the point where you're getting free trips. And so the way it works in Toronto, based on what they were saying, is you still, when you get on, say for your 48th trip, you still swipe, but at that point, it's free. So again, if we're trying to get people to ride the LTC more often, which we are, then to me, this is a great idea.
12: Probably the only kind of like bounce back they will have is just the monthly pay, right? Like the people that pay monthly.
11: Well, this eliminates the whole monthly
12: thing. Yeah, exactly. So like you take that away, but then you have this new idea, which is great. But then how they do with Fancher students and Western students, because that's what they give them, right? Like
11: yeah.
12: When I was in Fancher, they did that whole thing that they get the monthly pass.
11: Yeah, that's
12: so,
11: a good point.
12: Yeah, I don't know. It's good, though.
11: There's got to be something they can
12: do. There's got to be something that... Because in London is the perfect example that we tried everything. Like,
11: I mean,
12: they have tried everything here.
11: I mean, here's the thing when it comes to transit. Aside from maybe Toronto, where you have so many different forms of transit, where you can get off the subway onto a streetcar and you can do this and that, you don't have to wait too long. But they have such a more integrated transit system than we do. If you're trying to sell transit to Londoners as it being convenient, that's not the case. It's just not. And for construction alone will throw them off. But if you're going to sell it as, you can ride transit for free if you ride it enough, then I think you can attract some people to it. I think it's something worth considering. We'll take a break. When we return, more of The Morning Show with Devin Peacock on 980 CFPL.
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11: A London man is in the midst of a long journey to Toronto. Last month, Joe Giswaldi began a six-week journey to push his daughter's empty wheelchair to Queen's Park to raise money and awareness for her medically necessary neurosurgery and to demand a workable path to care. His daughter, Sydney, has been accepted for surgery down in the United States, but OHIP has denied the request for out-of-country funding. Now, we talked to Joe back in July about what he was doing. He has since walked many kilometers, has raised a lot of money, but there's still some more distance and some more money to go before we're done here. So Joe Giswaldi joins us now to talk about this. Joe, appreciate the time today.
25: Devin, thank you so much for being so kind with your time. And it's a pleasure to be back on with you again this morning for the second time.
11: To talk about
25: the wheelchair push.
11: Yeah, we're happy to do this and to keep the focus on. So Where are you this morning, and how has it gone so far?
25: So we've been received very well by the public, who has come out to greet us and support us and cheer us on. And I'll be in Hamilton today, continuing the walk to Toronto, and spending the majority of the day getting through Hamilton today.
11: What have you heard from people as you've been walking along?
25: They have been really supportive and encouraging, and people tell me that they are happy with the awareness that I'm bringing and to keep on going. It's very humbling, Devin, to hear people say that they are proud of me, and that they are inspired by this story. And they're also very happy with the awareness that's being brought to the OHIP out-of-country funding process not being achievable. It's been very humbling and very encouraging.
11: Just for anyone who may not be aware about why you're doing this, why are you doing this?
25: 3 years ago, Sydney was rear-ended while she was sitting at a red light and suffered catastrophic neck injury. And we tried to get a diagnosis and treatment here in Ontario, and were rejected by 10 neurosurgeons. So we couldn't get a diagnosis, we couldn't get treatment, and we had to go to New York City to get a diagnosis in order to be able to come back to Ontario and apply for the out-of-country funding for the surgery in New York, because the surgery is not available to us in Ontario. So 3 years ago, Sydney was injured in a rear-end collision, and now she spends most of her day in bed in a neck collar, unable to care for herself, unable to walk independently, take care of herself in terms of making food and bathing, and requires our 24/7 care, and is unable to live independently anymore. So this wheelchair push is to raise funds for the surgery in New York, and also to raise awareness to ask the premier to please fix the out-of-country funding process. It is not achievable.
11: When we talk about, you know, a surgery being life-changing, when we talked the first time, you talked about, you know, what the impact of this surgery would be. It's almost an understatement to say the surgery would be life-changing. It would give Sydney her life back, right?
25: It's remarkable what the surgery does. What it does is it fuses the spine and the bottom of the skull together to take the pressure off of the spinal cord. And when the pressure is taken off the spinal cord, functionality comes back to the body. And we are following in the footsteps of other Canadians who have gone through this same process, found no care, found a solution outside of the country. And it's truly remarkable the success that this surgery has. And it is one of the main reasons that I am pursuing this funding for the surgery, because I've seen the success stories. I'm personally in touch with many Canadians who've had the surgery, come back, and come back to live almost full lives.
11: The out-of-country funding aspect of this is something we don't necessarily think about often. I mean, it's sort of out of mind, out of your topic. But when we think about what this would mean here, I mean, if you have a viable option with a reasonable degree of success, and this seems like it would completely be life-changing for Sydney, it's surprising that it would not be granted, and frustrating. It must be immensely frustrating as a parent.
25: It is frustrating, and it's shocking. It's also been very frustrating and eye-opening now that we're in the process, to realize that OHIP actively works against funding these types of surgeries instead of biasing in favor of patient care. I can attest personally that they actively fight to deny care in our specific case and in cases that I am familiar with as well. And it's also very misleading. So it is very frustrating because the Ministry of Health says that this process is directed by the doctors of patients. And that messaging makes it sound like it's in the doctor's hands to approve the funding, simply funding to go outside and get care that's not available here. We have a Canadian doctor that's validated the results and has also indicated and that he's not able to do the surgery and recommended the out-of-country surgery that we are seeking. And it is frustrating when OHIP makes it sound like it's up to the doctor to approve this care, when in reality we have a doctor's validating data and support for surgery, and it's OHIP that denied the funding, not our doctor. So it's frustrating on so many levels, but I have to keep pushing for Sydney's sake.
11: For people looking for more information and to donate, you can go to milesforamiracle.com. That's miles, the number four, a miracle.com. You're looking to raise $493,000. You're at $166,000 this morning. Are you more or less optimistic from where you began to from where you are right now? Because I know you've received a lot of support along the way.
25: We have a huge hill to climb. I am more optimistic than I was when I started because the people who have donated and sent personal messages, pulled over on the side of the road, really say that they want Sydney to get this funding. So although I acknowledge it is difficult sometimes to look at, $493,000, but I'm more optimistic today than I was when we started. We do have a big hill to climb, but I think people want to fund Sydney's surgery in New York City. So I'm optimistic.
11: You're planning to be in Queen's Park September the 16th. Have you heard from the government at all during all of this?
25: We have not heard anything from the government at all in terms of from the Ministry of Health or the Premier's office. We do have the support here in London from Theresa Armstrong, who has been a wonderful supporter of Sydney and a champion of her cause. And she has made two member statements in the chamber at Queen's Park, validating Sydney's condition and validating the barriers that she faces with OHIP. The only support that we're getting are from our MPP and other MPPs at Queen's Park, but from the sitting government, from the sitting Ford government, and I'm not a terribly political person, I regret to say that there's been silence.
11: There's still time, and we will follow closely. Joe, I appreciate the time today.
25: Devin, I appreciate this so much. Thank you for giving me another opportunity to talk about Sydney. I truly appreciate it. Thank you.
11: Of course. We'll talk again. That's Joe Giswaldi, London man who is pushing his daughter's empty wheelchair to Queen's Park to raise awareness and money, if you like, for this life-changing surgery. For more information, go to milesforamiracle.com. That's miles, the number four, a miracle.com. We need to pause. When we return, we'll have more of The Morning Show with Devin Peacock on 980 CFPL.
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11: The 18th annual Walk of Champions in support of multiple myeloma research is coming up soon, September the 13th, to be specific. This is an event I look forward to every year. My family, like many others, has been impacted by cancer, and in this case, multiple myeloma specifically. The funds raised from this event do a lot of good. So again, this event will be Sunday, September the 13th at the Dorchester Fairgrounds. Starts at 11 a.m. There's a registration and a warm-up beforehand. If you'd like to come out, there's still lots of time. You can participate virtually as well. Funds raised go towards myeloma cancer research. To talk about the walk, we are joined by two people who are central to it being organized, Jane Terhar and Heather Appleton. Thanks to you both for coming on today.
31: Good morning. Yep.
32: Good morning. Thanks for having us.
11: So, Heather, just to start with you, does it feel like it's been 18 years?
31: So sorry. No, because it's been 10 years, Devin. You might be thinking Jane.
11: Oh, just I'm talking about the walk itself. Or
31: I'm sorry. I don't go back that far, but okay. Every year that I've participated in the walk, it just gets better and better as far as the turnout. And also the history. We have people that were there at the very first walk, and others that are family members were part of that early time in the Walk of Champions.
11: Jane, for you, what comes to mind when you think about the walk?
7: Oh my goodness, the walk. It's this will be our family's 11th walk in the Walk of Champions, and it is such a it's a morning and an event filled with families from all over, people at different stages, lots of camaraderie, the support. It's a wonderful, happy occasion and morning. It's almost celebratory, and you realize that you're not alone, and that everybody is just working together and there for this wonderful cause.
11: Now, Jane, what's your story with multiple myeloma?
7: Yeah, I was diagnosed with multiple myeloma 10 years ago, and with about an 18-year MGUS precursor to that. Yes, I've been through two stem cell transplants and another cancer in between the two stem cell transplants. So I'm feeling very, very fortunate to have been cared for and still am with London Health Sciences Center. And there's just so much in the pipelines that's available to us for those of us living with multiple myeloma. And so that gives us hope as well. And as we know, research is a lifeline, which is what this walk is all about.
11: Absolutely. And how are you doing today?
7: I'm doing fine. I still undergo treatments every other Friday, intravenous immunotherapy and antibody therapy. And I'm doing fine. You just kind of keep carrying on, and you're just so grateful that you do have that, the ability to have those treatments and that they're available to us.
11: Heather, you also have multiple myeloma. How are you doing?
31: Like Jane and I are kind of buddies. We've followed each other along through the process of stem cell transplants. I just recently celebrated, it seems funny to celebrate a cancer diagnosis, but for me it was 10 years ago, and at the time it was quite surreal, sort of pulled the rug out from under me. And thinking, oh, I have maybe 5 years. And so to be here 10 years later and feeling great, I'm still taking, like Jane, every other week I take, we call it chemo, but it is immunotherapy. And but I'm still teaching fitness classes and running around with grandkids, that sort of thing. So every day is a gift from God. So I'm also happy for the care that I've had at the cancer clinic's amazing.
11: Maybe just on that, Heather, what sort of support do you get at the cancer clinic, but also through the multiple myeloma group?
31: Oh, the group was amazing. We stumbled upon them, but we occasionally have a booth set up at the cancer clinic for the support group. It's called MAD, Myeloma Awareness Day. And just talking to other people who had been patients for, now we've got people that are in 26 years. So just to know that it's not a life, it's not a sentence. There's people who are living and you can talk about, oh, what about these side effects? Or have you tried this? Have you tried that? And it's just people that get it. So it's, and our group also has guest speakers, doctors coming in, that sort of thing. information is really helpful.
11: Jane, if you think back to your diagnosis to now, what sort of advancements have there been in terms of research, knowledge, but also treatments that are available?
7: Oh, it's pretty amazing, Devin. I think I had mentioned earlier that I had first been diagnosed with MGUS, 18 years before it turned into multiple myeloma. And at that time, I had a 3-year-old, a 5-year-old, and a 7-year-old, and the life expectancy was 3 to 5 years. And, you know, now we know that with all of these advancements from, continued research, clinical trials, there's CAR T-cell therapies, which is like an immunotherapy coming through the pipelines, and so many other wonderful things that, you know, it gives you so much hope. And you know that, if the current treatments that I'm on will not do the trick anymore and the myeloma comes back, which it always does in multiple myeloma, you know that there's something else that's in the pipelines.
11: So for the walk itself, it's always a fun day, and looks like the September maybe is going to be a little bit warmer than usual. We'll see what the exact weather is like. But for Heather or Jane, how would you describe the atmosphere at the walk and on the day itself?
7: Oh, well, it is. I don't want to say it's like a party, but it's good fun. It is. It's supportive. There's so many people out there. It brings families together. Your friends are coming out with you as well and walking the track at the Dorchester Fairgrounds there. And, there's dogs with team T-shirts on, and there's strollers being pushed around the tracks. And, it's a great atmosphere. There's fundraising, silent auctions. There's raffles. There's food truck this year, the Pierogi Queen, and it's a wonderful atmosphere.
11: It's been fun to see how it's grown over the years, and it's a good day for a great cause with funds raised going towards research. Jane, Heather, I appreciate both of you joining me today.
31: Thank you, Devin.
7: Thank you very much.
11: That's Jane Terhar and Heather Appleton, co-chairs of the organizing committee for the 18th annual Walk of Champions in support of multiple myeloma research. If you would like more information, you can email me, devin@980cfpl.ca. You can also just go online and Google the Myeloma Walk of Champions. This is the 18th year. It'll be Sunday, September the 13th at 11 a.m. at the Dorchester Fairgrounds. You can participate in person or virtually. We need to pause. When we return, we'll have more of The Morning Show with Devin Peacock on 980 CFPL.
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15: Hot and humid with 31 degrees and a humidex of 42. That's going to rival yesterday, which wasn't a record, but 1953 was even hotter than this. But the overnight low may have set a record high minimum, though. Now, today we've got the same as yesterday, a mix of cloud and sun. There is a risk of a shower or thunderstorm developing. Yesterday, the high-pressure cap was on and nothing developed, but today, the cap may be coming off. 19 tonight, 26 tomorrow, chance of showers. It's a cold front. That'll knock it down a little bit. Mostly cloudy Friday and Saturday, but not bad, 26 and 24. And The Labor Day weekend actually looks really good. Today's high is really hot, 31.
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11: A dramatic increase in e-scooter injuries is prompting a warning from Children's Hospital here in London. Between April and June of this year, 58 patients aged 17 and younger were treated in the emergency department for injuries connected to e-scooters. That's up from 22 during the same period in 2025, an increase of nearly 165%. Doctors are concerned the numbers could be even higher once stats covering the summer months are available. The injuries being treated do vary significantly. Some patients have arrived with cuts, bruises, or broken bones. Others have suffered concussions and more serious injuries, including internal injuries and brain bleeds. Of the 58 patients treated during a three-month period, again from April to June, 14 suffered head injuries. Another 17 had an elbow or a forearm injury. 9 suffered injuries to their wrists or hands. Doctors say part of the problem may be confusion among parents about who should be using e-scooters. A survey conducted with medical students at Western University found large gaps in parents' understanding of the rules. Children's Hospital is now working with London Police, the Middlesex London Health Unit, the City of London, and Western University on a coordinated public safety message. Here in London, if you're under the age of 16, you should not be riding an e-scooter. And for people who are permitted to ride, doctors recommend always wearing a helmet, never carrying a second rider, and staying off your phone or headphones while you're operating the scooter. To talk about this, we're joined by Dr. Sheena Belial, pediatric emergency medicine doctor at Children's. Thanks for your time today.
17: Thanks for having me.
11: So when we talk about safety when it comes to e-scooters, why do you think we are seeing such a dramatic increase in some of these injuries?
17: Well, I think that overall e-scooter use has certainly increased. And I think that there's a misperception that e-scooters are intended to be used by children and that they are toys, when in fact, they are not toys, they're motorized vehicles. And I think that we're seeing many injuries in children because of that misperception.
11: The types of injuries you might see from an e-scooter, are they similar to something like a motorcycle? Or are they similar to something like maybe a bicycle? Like, do they compare to anything?
17: So, I mean, I think the biggest problem with e-scooters is that they go from zero to very high speeds very quickly. And so I would say that the injuries are more severe in e-scooters than we would see with non-motorized toys like a bicycle or a push scooter or rollerblades or something like that. I would say that they're much more similar to something like, you know, like a motorcycle or something that's motorized.
11: Okay. What are some of the common injuries that you've seen?
17: So the common injuries we see are concussions and broken bones. We do, however, see some of the more minor injuries, scrapes, cuts, bruises, that kind of thing. But definitely we're seeing a lot of the concussions and the broken bones in the emergency department.
11: Obviously, when you're talking about head injuries, that's pretty serious. I mean, how serious have some of these cases been?
17: Yeah, so at the more serious end of injuries, when we're looking at the entire spectrum, we've seen intra-abdominal injuries, so internal organ injury, as well as brain bleeds.
11: How concerning is this?
17: I mean, it's extremely concerning that children are enduring these injuries on these motorized vehicles, which they shouldn't be on in the first place.
11: When we have something like this, are you seeing sometimes maybe people, again, going back to the what you're talking about earlier in terms of maybe this is being like a toy, that people treat this as like a toy and as such maybe not taking the safety precautions they otherwise would if they viewed it as not a toy?
17: Yeah, no, I think that that's a great point. Definitely we're seeing many riders not wearing helmets, which is extremely concerning.
11: Do you see people doubling up? I mean, what are some of the things people have said to you or you've heard that where people are treating this unlike any other sort of vehicle or riding apparatus that they might have available?
17: I think oftentimes parents are somewhat surprised that children can endure such severe injuries secondary to riding these motorized vehicles. I think that people also sometimes have the misperception that just a short ride or just riding it around kind of in the driveway or on the sidewalk that they're not at risk for serious injury. But we do know that very short rides and oftentimes first time riding is when people and children in particular will endure the most serious injuries.
11: What sort of reaction do you sometimes get when you talk to parents or kids about this? In a proactive way, do people seem surprised that people could get as hurt as seriously as we have seen in some cases?
17: Yes, certainly. I do find that the vast majority of the time, parents are quite surprised. And that to me is quite worrisome that we don't have the full messaging out there to parents. And so that's really what we're trying to do is spread the word about e-scooter safety in children.
11: Should, you know, kids be wearing or be riding them at all? Or what do you think on that?
17: Yeah, so again, they're not toys, so children should not be riding them. And we do have legislation in place that states that you need to be 16 years of age or older to be riding an e-scooter. So they are not intended for children. We do not endorse children riding e-scooters.
11: But it seems, I see people doing it regardless, which is, you know, again, kind of concerning, considering how dangerous they can be. Is the answer more awareness about this? What do we need to be doing here to get that message through to people just about how serious they can be?
17: Yeah, so I do think that it is increasing messaging. And so we're trying to have a unified message amongst a number of different organizations here in London. So between LHSC and Western, London Middlesex Health Unit, the City of London and LPS, we're all working together to try and have a unified message to our community and more specifically to parents.
11: And just finally, just given how many more e-scooter injuries there seem to have been between April and June compared to last year, does it seem like more people, younger people in particular, are riding them, even though we do have that, you know, bylaw in the books in terms of 16 and under should not be? Does it just seem like more people are riding them anyway?
17: I would say yes. So as you mentioned, between April and June of 2025, we saw 22 cases present to the pediatric emergency department. And during that same time period this year, we saw 58 cases. And again, that's just for spring months. So my impression is that we've seen a more significant rise during the summer months. So I think they're just becoming more and more accessible. And so we're seeing more and more children being injured while riding e-scooters.
11: It's an important message to get out there. I certainly appreciate your time today. Thank you very much.
17: Okay, thanks for having me.
11: That's Dr. Sheena Belial from Children's Hospital. We need to pause. When we return, we'll have more of The Morning Show with Devin Peacock on 980 CFPL.
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19: Good morning, it's 8 o'clock. I'm Scott Monick. Mostly cloudy skies and humid. It's 22 degrees in London. With the humidex, it feels more like 30.
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19: More heat and humidity today with the risk of severe weather as well in the London region. Environment Canada has posted a yellow heat warning for today and possibly lasting into tomorrow. 980 CFPL weather specialist John Wilson says we came close but did not break a warm temperature record yesterday.
15: 1953, the 1st and 2nd of September, reached 34 degrees, each of those plus the humidity. Well, we've got plenty of humidity, some of the highest I've seen at these temperatures, 31 degrees today, and a chance of a thunderstorm, although so far the cap's been on. I think we may get something developed.
10: You may want to take an umbrella with you when you head out the door this morning. The forecast does call for periods of rain showers with 30 to 40 millimeters expected. There is also a risk of severe thunderstorms this afternoon. The union representing Canadian workers at Stellantis warned the U.S. auto giant not take Canadian employees for granted as Unifor and the company began contract talks yesterday. Unifor National President Lana Payne says Stellantis workers deserve so much better after all they've contributed over the years.
20: Stellantis has had a lot of work to do and will have a lot of work to do to repair relations with our members. They have shown up for this company and they deserve so much better.
10: The president and CEO of Stellantis Canada, Trevor Longley, says negotiations will ultimately work towards an agreement that works for both parties in a sustainable way. The Bank of Canada is set to make its sixth interest rate decision of the year this morning, and most economists favor another rate hold. Michelle's

0: U.S. and its ongoing trade war. Upcoming challenges and the concerns of labor groups were the main focus of a meeting between the groups and the prime minister. Several, including the United Steelworkers Union, are pushing for more supports for workers, such as strengthening employment insurance. The federal government has announced $7.5 billion to modify and expand existing programs to support workers and create new streams of funding. A post by U.S. Defense Secretary Pete Hegseth that appears to take aim at Canadian Forces cadets is being condemned by Canadian political leaders. On social media, Hegseth posted, "This is real," next to a Canadian flag and a photo of a female cadet and instructor at a training center in Vernon, B.C., widely seen as a dig at Canada and women in the program. Yesterday, Prime Minister Mark Carney was asked about the latest insults from the U.S. administration.
1: When the Americans stop doing memes, stop throwing shade, stop trying to be tough, and start being serious about having those discussions, we can have those discussions, but it's not constructive.
0: Canada's counter tariffs on nearly $28 billion worth of U.S. products are scheduled to begin next week. And a Massachusetts jury will gather again this morning to deliberate for a fifth day in the Lindsay Clancy trial, a day after telling the judge they couldn't reach a verdict. If jurors can't agree on whether Clancy was criminally responsible when she strangled her three children in 2023, a mistrial will be declared, and then prosecutors will have to decide whether to retry Clancy on murder charges. Other options may include offering Clancy a plea deal. Turning now to sports, Gavin Williams struck out a career-high 13 batters in 7 innings, leading the Cleveland Guardians to a 6-1 win over the Blue Jays in a matchup of teams in the thick of the American League wildcard race. Cleveland held on to the final wildcard spot, with Toronto falling 2.5 games behind. The series will resume tonight. Dylan Cease gets the ball for the Blue Jays. You can listen to the game live right here on 980 CFPL starting at 6:30. Kroenke Sports and Entertainment has reached a deal to purchase the Los Angeles Angels from Artie Moreno. Reports say the deal is being done at a $4 billion valuation, a record for an MLB team. And some NHL news, the New Jersey Devils have acquired forward Luke Evangelista in a trade with the Nashville Predators. New Jersey sent a conditional first-round pick and its own second-rounder in 2028 to Nashville for the 24-year-old. Evangelista is coming off setting career highs with 44 assists and 56 points while also scoring 12 goals last season. I'm Scott Monick. Up next, more of The Morning Show. 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
4: Another hot, humid day. No records, believe it or not. 1953, the 1st and 2nd of September, reached 34 degrees. Each of those, plus the humidity. Well, we've got plenty of humidity, some of the highest I've seen at these temperatures. 31 degrees today, and a chance of a thunderstorm, although so far the cap's been on. I think we may get something developed. We'll see. Humidex 42. That's pretty ridiculous, and a heat warning is in effect. 19 degrees tonight, chance of a thunderstorm. A cold front is coming. 26 tomorrow, cloudy, a chance of showers with that. And then Friday and into the Labor Day weekend look a bit more comfortable, less humid, and temperatures right around the mid-20s. Today's high, a toasty 31.
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4: We have a bit of blue skies, that mix of sun and cloud this morning. It's been a little bit cloudier this morning. We have some blue sky popping through in the downtown, but it's going to be a very warm, very humid day. A heat warning and an extreme heat alert have both been issued, mixed sun and cloud today. Showers with the risk of a thunderstorm later today. High of 31 is going to feel like 42 with the Humidex. Showers today with thunderstorms overnight and a low of 19. Right now we are sitting at 22 degrees, feels like 27 outside. We have two prizes up for grabs today. So we'll be doing two rounds of 980 trivia for you today. On the docket is a lot to give away. So one prize will include $100 in Lotto 649 tickets, plus, make sure I have this right, plus tickets to a Comic-Con. And then the other prize will be tickets to the Western Fair. So we have four tickets to the Western Fair. Is it four tickets for Comic-Con as well, or is it two? I had my list, although it's not updated. We've got tickets for Comic-Con. We'll make sure you know how many you're getting, but we've got tickets for Comic-Con, Western Fair, and OLG split up in two different prizes. So four tickets to each. Okay, so we've got lots to give away today. So let's play some 980 trivia.
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4: Call now, 519-643-2222, 1-866-354-8255 are the phone numbers to call. Caller number 9 comes on the air with a chance to win. 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Today's winner, in addition, will also receive a four-pack of tickets to London Comic-Con, and that is coming up later this month and is going to be a lot of fun. London Comic-Con tickets plus OLG tickets to give away. 519-643-2222, 1-866-354-8255 are the phone numbers to call. Comic-Con is going to be September 26th and 27th. We'll go to the phones for Cindy first. Cindy, good morning.
6: Good morning. How are you this morning?
4: Not too bad. Yourself?
6: I'm great. Thank you.
4: So here is your trivia question. Anne Shirley is the primary character in what 1908 novel? Is it Little Women, Heidi, Anne of Green Gables, or A Little Princess?
6: Little Women.
4: Little Women is incorrect. I'm sorry, Cindy. 519-643-2222, 1-866-354-8255 are the phone numbers to call. We'll go to Chantel next. Chantel, good morning.
7: Morning, sir. How are you?
4: Not too bad. Yourself?
7: Good, thank you.
4: So, Anne Shirley is the primary character in what 1908 novel? Is it Heidi, Anne of Green Gables, or Little Princess?
7: Anne of Green Gables.
4: Anne of Green Gables is correct. Congratulations. You've won $100 in Lotto 649 tickets and a four-pack of tickets to London Comic-Con September 26th and 27th.
7: Thank you.
4: You are welcome. Stay on hold. Juan's going to take down your information.
7: Thank you, sir.
4: You are welcome. So with that off the board, we now have a four-pack of tickets to the Western Fair. And for that, we're going to line one. And Brenda, good morning.
8: Good morning.
4: How are you today?
8: I'm great. How are you?
4: I'm doing very good, thank you. So the first air show in North American history was held in Canada on this day. Where was it held? Was it London, Toronto, Hamilton, or Montreal?
8: Montreal.
4: Montreal's a good guess. It's incorrect. I'm sorry, Brenda. 519-643-2222, 1-866-354-8255 are the phone numbers to call. We'll go to Nick next. Nick, good morning.
9: Good, sir. How are you, my friend?
4: Not too bad. Yourself?
9: You know what? We got a small tear in the knee, a little small meniscus tear, but I'm surviving. I'm limping along.
4: Oh, I'm
9: no,
4: sorry.
9: I'm not winning. That's all good. I'm not winning any races, but I'm surviving.
4: Okay, well, good. I hope you can survive a little bit and maybe even walk away with some tickets to the Western Fair here. Here's your trivia question. The first air show in North American history was held on this day in Canada. Where was it held? Was it London, Toronto, or Hamilton?
9: I have absolutely no idea. I want to say London because it seems like the easiest guess, but I'm just going to say Toronto because it was the biggest city. Let's go with Toronto.
4: Toronto is the correct answer, so congratulations. You won a four-pack of tickets to the Western Fair.
9: You know, can I ask quickly, when is the Western Fair, though?
4: Western Fair is coming up next weekend, actually. It starts on Friday, I believe, and runs for, I believe, about 8 days.
9: Because I was going to go for the Comic-Con because it feels like there probably would have been less walking. Honestly, Devin, I'm not sure if my niece can handle Western Fair. Can we just give the tickets to whoever's on hold next?
4: Sure, we can do that. Absolutely, Nick.
9: I got bad knees, so I don't think it's going to be a good night out for me.
4: Understand that. Nick, I appreciate the offer, and we'll make sure that you get to a good home.
9: I absolutely love hearing your voice. You're an excellent man. And Juan, you're amazing as well.
4: Nick, thank you very much. Hope the knee's feeling better soon.
9: Devin, you're awesome. Thank you, my
4: thank
9: man.
4: Thank you. Thanks for listening. That's pretty nice of Nick. So we'll go to Teresa, who's next. Teresa, good morning.
10: Hey, good morning. How are you, Devin?
4: I'm doing pretty good. All you have to do is say hi, and you've got the tickets to Western Fair, so congratulations.
10: Thank you very much. I love your station, as always.
4: Oh, thank you very much. Thanks for listening, and I hope you enjoy the Western Fair.
10: We will. Thanks so much, Devin.
4: You are welcome. Stay on hold. Juan's going to take down your information. So there you go. Thanks to Nick for listening and for making sure the tickets to Western Fair go to a good home. So we'll have more ways to win on the program tomorrow. Tomorrow we'll have more lotto tickets plus Comic-Con tickets. Plus we'll have a four-pack of tickets to Western Fair as well. So multiple ways to win by listening to the morning show this week. And we'll have more up for grabs tomorrow. Tomorrow, again, a Lotto 649 tickets, and then it returns to Lotto Max on Friday. Toronto Blue Jays came up short against the Cleveland Guardians last night. London Majors also lost. They fell out of first place, actually, with their loss to Welland, which will have some implications for the playoffs. They're still in the playoffs, but it's a slightly more difficult matchup for them. Toronto Blue Jays lost yesterday 6-1 to Cleveland. They're back in action tonight. 6:30 pregame, 6:40 first pitch. Dylan Cease will be on the mound for the Blue Jays. You can hear that game on 980 CFPL. Again, starting at 6:30 pregame, 6:40 is the first pitch. We'll take a break on the other side. More of The Morning Show, Devin Peacock on 980 CFPL.
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0: A heat warning and extreme heat alert have both been issued for London and the region. A mix of sun and cloud showers with the risk of a thunderstorm today, high 31. It'll feel like 42 with the Humidex. Showers tonight with thunderstorms, low 19. Let's see what's in the spotlight today. This is where we take a longer look at the stories making headlines. Today we have three stories in the spotlight, and we start with the weather. Middlesex London Health Unit has issued an extreme heat warning alert. The alert began yesterday. It'll be in place for all of today, could linger into tomorrow as well. Environment Canada has also issued a heat warning. You will notice the humidity just like yesterday when you walk out the door today. We won't set a weather record, but the high will be 31, with the Humidex making it feel like 42. The Weather Network says we will see an elevated risk of severe weather today, including tornado potential. Storms may produce torrential rain, strong due damaging winds, and large hail. An isolated tornado cannot be ruled out. Storm activity may begin with prefrontal rain over some areas from the GTA all the way here in London. Well, thunderstorms will begin to develop across cottage country in Quebec by the early afternoon. Additional trailing storms could impact regions near London over the dinner hour. September as a whole is going to come in above seasonal across most of the country east of the Rocky Mountains. We'll see the focus of the warmth shift east and then back west at times throughout the month, and the chilly air will occasionally push south, especially across eastern Canada. But for most communities, temperatures through the month should run generally warmer than normal. Now, it's important to note that seasonal temperatures steadily drop throughout the month of September, so an above-seasonal day could actually be quite pleasant compared to the normal experience for September. Could also be similar to the middle of July. That said, conditions across the country will feel like late summer more often than it will feel like early autumn. For today, you are advised to drink plenty of water and natural juices throughout the day, even if you don't feel thirsty. As always, do not leave a child or a pet in a parked car. Cooling centers are set up at the East Lyons Community Center, the North London Optimist Community Center, the StarTech.com Community Center, the South London Community Center, and the Central Branch of the London Public Library. Now, the Pentagon is defending U.S. Defense Secretary Pete Hegseth's controversial post about a Canadian cadet program. The Pentagon is standing behind a controversial social media post by U.S. Defense Secretary Pete Hegseth about a Canadian cadet program as the Donald Trump administration continues to denigrate the Canadian Armed Forces. Hegseth posted an image from the Cadet Training Center in Vernon, B.C., depicting two young women in uniform with the caption, "This is real," alongside a Canadian flag. The online response to his post was filled with remarks belittling the physical appearance of the cadets. It has also triggered a massive backlash from Canadians. Asked about the backlash yesterday, Pentagon's Deputy Press Secretary Jacob Bliss said the ex-post speaks for itself. Now, Prime Minister Mark Carney told reporters in Ottawa yesterday the comments from the Trump administration's officials maligning Canada's military are beneath their office. Some members of President Trump's team have directed insults at Canada's military. U.S. Treasury Secretary Scott Bessent on Monday told CNBC that the U.S. is not at war with Canada before he jokingly asked if Canada would send its two submarines from the Edmonton Mall to attack them. The week prior, U.S. Transportation Secretary Sean Duffy claimed on Fox News that Canada does not have a military. Cadets are not part of the military, but they do great work. The National Community-Based Cadet Program is for youth 12 to 18. A federal government website says the program provides opportunities for youth to gain valuable knowledge and skills that build confidence and help pave the way into a transition to adulthood. The Army Cadet League of Canada also issued a statement condemning the online harassment and mockery of cadets and their achievements. The most recent insults come just over a week before the 25th anniversary of 9/11. In the aftermath of the terrorist attack, 158 members of the Canadian military lost their lives fighting in Afghanistan alongside the United States. And the Bank of Canada is going to make its sixth interest rate decision of the year this morning. Most economists and financial markets favor another rate hold from the central bank today. The Bank of Canada has held its policy rate steady at 2.25% since late last year as the economy copes with U.S. tariff uncertainty and higher global energy prices from the war in Iran. Annual inflation rose to 3% in July, but the consumer price index has been volatile since the Middle East conflicts and gas prices soaring over the spring. The economy and labor market, meanwhile, are showing signs of rebounding as Canada heads into a re-escalating trade war with the United States. An ongoing strike amongst the Bank of Canada security officers is going to prevent the central bank from holding its customary lockup with journalists before releasing the rate decision. Now, at the same time, for the first time since trade talks broke down late last month, it's believed that Canada's finance minister has had a face-to-face meeting with his U.S. counterpart. François-Philippe Champagne has not shared details about his sit-down yesterday with Scott Bessent on the sidelines of the G20 finance ministers' meetings in North Carolina. He said only that Canada's plan A has been to strengthen its economy at home and expand its trade relationships abroad. Canada's targeted counter-tariffs on nearly $28 billion worth of U.S. products are scheduled to begin September the 8th. Checking out the price of gas, most stations in London are charging $1.82.9 for a liter of regular this morning. That is 1 cent cheaper than yesterday. Today's prices are also expected to hold for tomorrow as well. The average price of gas is sitting at $1.77.2 this morning. Now, diesel did rise overnight. It's sitting at $2.29 a liter this morning. That is 6 cents higher than yesterday. It could also rise again tomorrow, possibly by as much as 10 cents. There were some stations in London and just on the outskirts in the $1.70 range, but that was pretty early this morning. You can expect that to change. At last check, the Costcos were sitting at $1.76.9 for regular. Checking out what happened on this day in history, in 1666, the Great Fire of London started at a wooden house on Pudding Lane. The fire burned for 3 days. It destroyed about 13,000 houses and some bridges and a number of churches and public buildings. About 200,000 people were left homeless. 6 died. The fire is credited with founding the institution of fire insurance. In 1752, the Gregorian calendar was adopted in England. In 1837, Samuel Morse gave the first public demonstration of his telegraph. In 1901, U.S. Vice President Theodore Roosevelt offered the advice, "Speak softly and carry a big stick," in a speech at the Minnesota State Fair. In 1909, the Scarborough Beach Park in suburban Toronto hosted North America's first air show. In 1912, the first Canadian Stampede began. Stampede, which takes place every July, is one of the largest rodeos in the world. In 1918, Canadian troops cracked Germany's supposedly inimpregnable Hindenburg Line at 2 locations in the final stage of the First World War. In 1945, the Second World War officially ended when Japan formally surrendered to the Allies aboard the American battleship Missouri in Tokyo Bay. In 1969, the first ATM to utilize a magnetic striped card was opened to the public at the Chemical Bank in New York. In 1972, the Soviet Union beat the NHL All-Star Team 7-3 in Montreal. To open their 8-game summit series, Canada rallied to win the series 4-3-1 on 3 consecutive game-winning goals by Paul Henderson. In 1998, Swiss Air Flight 111, carrying 229 passengers and crew, crashed into the Atlantic Ocean near Peggy's Cove, Nova Scotia. The plane was attempting an emergency landing at Halifax after the pilot reported smoke in the cockpit. All of those aboard were killed. In 2001, Dr. Christian Bernard, who was 78, died of a heart attack while vacationing in Cyprus. He performed the first successful human heart transplant in South Africa back in 1967. In 2008, Deere & Co., the world's largest maker of farm machinery, closed its factory in Welland, costing the Ontario economy 800 manufacturing jobs. The company said the strong Canadian dollar was to blame. In 2016, Samsung recalled its Galaxy Note 7 smartphones after finding batteries in some of their gadgets exploded or caught fire. And on this day in 2025, a months-long process to transition the Canadian Coast Guard into the Department of National Defense began. The Liberals promised in the spring election to give the Coast Guard a new mandate for maritime surveillance operations and to integrate it into NATO's defense capabilities. Happy birthday to Hannah Gomes, who turns 38 today. Hope it's a good day for you. You share a birthday with Hockey Hall of Famer Glenn Sather, who turns 83. Pro Football Hall of Famer Terry Bradshaw is 78. Mark Harmon is 75. Keanu Reeves turns 62 today. Lennox Lewis is 61. Salma Hayek is 60. Cat Williams is 55. And Damson Idris turns 35. If you'd like to celebrate a birthday, anniversary, or a milestone, send me an email at devin@980cfpl.ca. That's the morning spotlight. We need to pause. When we return, we'll have more of The Morning Show with Devin Peacock on 980 CFPL.
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0: A London man is in the midst of a long journey to Toronto. Last month, Joe Giswaldi began a six-week journey to push his daughter's empty wheelchair to Queen's Park to raise money and awareness for her medically necessary neurosurgery and to demand a workable path to care. His daughter, Sydney, has been accepted for surgery down in the United States, but OHIP has denied the request for out-of-country funding. Now, we talked to Joe back in July about what he was doing. He has since walked many kilometers, has raised a lot of money, but there's still some more distance and some more money to go before we're done here. So Joe Giswaldi joins us now to talk about this. Joe, appreciate the time today.
14: Devin, thank you so much for being so kind with your time. And it's a pleasure to be back on with you again this morning for the second time.
0: To talk about
14: the wheelchair push.
0: Yeah, well, we're happy to do this and to keep the focus on. So where are you this morning and how has it gone so far?
14: So we've been received very well by the public who has come out to greet us and support us and cheer us on. And I'll be in Hamilton today, continuing the walk to Toronto and spending the majority of the day getting through Hamilton today.
0: What have you heard from people as you've been walking along?
14: They have been really supportive and encouraging, and people tell me that they are happy with the awareness that I'm bringing and to keep on going. It's very humbling, Devin, to hear people say that they are proud of me and that they're inspired by this story. And they're also very happy with the awareness that's being brought to the OHIP out-of-country funding process not being achievable. It's been very humbling and very encouraging.
0: Just for anyone who may not be aware about why you're doing this, why are you doing this?
14: 3 years ago, Sydney was rear-ended while she was sitting at a red light and suffered catastrophic neck injury. And we tried to get a diagnosis and treatment here in Ontario and were rejected by 10 neurosurgeons. So we couldn't get a diagnosis, we couldn't get treatment, and we had to go to New York City to get a diagnosis in order to be able to come back to Ontario and apply for the out-of-country funding for the surgery in New York, because the surgery is not available to us in Ontario. So 3 years ago, Sydney was injured in a rear-end collision, and now she spends most of her day in bed in a neck collar, unable to care for herself, unable to walk independently, take care of herself in terms of making food and bathing, and requires our 24/7 care and is unable to live independently anymore. So this wheelchair push is to raise funds for the surgery in New York and also to raise awareness to ask the premier to please fix the out-of-country funding process. It is not achievable.
0: when we talk about, you know, a surgery being life-changing, when we talked the first time, you talked about, you know, what the impact of this surgery would be. It's almost an understatement to say the surgery would be life-changing. It would give Sydney her life back, right?
14: It's remarkable what the surgery does. What it does is it fuses the spine and the bottom of the skull together to take the pressure off of the spinal cord. And when the pressure is taken off the spinal cord, functionality comes back to the body. And we are following in the footsteps of other Canadians who have gone through this same process, found no care, found a solution outside of the country. And it's truly remarkable the success that this surgery has. And it is one of the main reasons that I am pursuing this funding for the surgery, because I've seen the success stories. I'm personally in touch with many Canadians who've had the surgery, come back and come back to live almost full lives.
0: The out-of-country funding aspect of this is something we don't necessarily think about often. I mean, it's sort of out of mind, out of your topic. But when we think about what this would mean here, I mean, if you have a viable option with a reasonable degree of success, and this sounds like it would completely be life-changing for Sydney, it's surprising that it would not be granted, and frustrating. It must be immensely frustrating as a parent.
14: It is frustrating, and it's shocking. It's also been very frustrating and eye-opening now that we're in the process to realize that OHIP actively works against funding these types of surgeries instead of biasing in favor of patient care. I can attest personally that they actively fight to deny care in our specific case and in cases that I am familiar with as well. And it's also very misleading. So it is very frustrating, because the Ministry of Health says that this process is directed by the doctors of patients, and that messaging makes it sound like it's in the doctor's hands to approve the funding, simply funding to go outside and get care that's not available here. We have a Canadian doctor that's validated the results and has also indicated and that he's not able to do the surgery, and recommended the out-of-country surgery that we are seeking. And it is frustrating when OHIP makes it sound like it's up to the doctor to approve this care, when in reality we have a doctor's validating data and support for surgery, and it's OHIP that denied the funding, not our doctor. So it's frustrating on so many levels, but I have to keep pushing for Sydney's sake.
0: For people looking for more information and to donate, you can go to milesforamiracle.com. That's miles, the number 4, a miracle.com. You're looking to raise $493,000. You're at $166,000 this morning. Are you more or less optimistic from where you began to for where you are right now? Because I know you've received a lot of support along the way.
14: We have a huge hill to climb. I am more optimistic than I was when I started, because the people who have donated and sent personal messages, pulled over on the side of the road, really say that they want Sydney to get this funding. So although I acknowledge it is difficult sometimes to look at, $493,000, but I'm more optimistic today than I was when we started. We do have a big hill to climb, but I think people want to fund Sydney's surgery in New York City. So I'm optimistic.
0: You're planning to be in Queen's Park September the 16th. Have you heard from the government at all during all of this?
14: We have not heard anything from the government at all in terms of from the Ministry of Health or the Premier's office. We do have the support here in London from Theresa Armstrong, who has been a wonderful supporter of Sydney and a champion of her cause. And she has made two member statements in the chamber at Queen's Park, validating Sydney's condition and validating the barriers that she faces with OHIP. The only support that we're getting are from our MPP and other MPPs at Queen's Park, but from the sitting government, it's from the sitting Ford government, and I'm not a terribly political person, I regret to say that there's been silence.
0: There's still time, and we will follow closely. Joe, I appreciate the time today.
14: Devin, I appreciate this so much. Thank you for giving me another opportunity to talk about Sydney. I truly appreciate it. Thank you.
0: Of course. We'll talk again. That's Joe Giswaldi, London man who is pushing his daughter's empty wheelchair to Queen's Park to raise awareness and money, if you would like, for this life-changing surgery. For more information, you can go to milesforamiracle.com. That's miles, the number four, amiracle.com. We need to pause. When we return, we'll have more of The Morning Show with Devin Peacock on 980 CFPL.
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22: Hot and humid with 31 degrees and a humidex of 42. That's going to rival yesterday, which wasn't a record, but 1953 was even hotter than this. But the overnight low may have set a record high minimum, though. Now, today we've got the same as yesterday, a mix of cloud and sun. There is a risk of a shower or thunderstorm developing. Yesterday, the high-pressure cap was on and nothing developed, but today, the cap may be coming off. 19 tonight, 26 tomorrow, chance of showers. It's a cold front. That'll knock it down a little bit. Mostly cloudy Friday and Saturday, but not bad, 26 and 24. And the Labor Day weekend actually looks really good. Today's high is really hot, 31.
23: They say Newfoundland weather is harsh. Looks like snow.
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0: Being a politician is not an easy job. However, one of the easiest jobs in politics seems to be in Enniskillen Township, because all members of the town council there have been acclaimed for the third straight election, which means the good people of Enniskillen already know who will be their town council. This is near Petrolia, basically. This is the third time in a row where they have had no election. So all the council candidates are running unopposed this fall. It's extremely rare to see this happen, obviously. I cannot recall another situation like this. There have been times where a mayor, where a councillor has run unacclaimed. That for sure happens. And we have seen from the Association of Municipalities of Ontario, just recently they were warning about the rising number of situations where people are running acclaimed, unopposed. We actually have five mayors who are running unopposed. So the mayor of Enniskillen, who is going to be reelected as a result of this, Warwick, Petrolia, Don Ufema, and Oil Springs. It's unusual, though, to have an entire town council in the same situation. But if you don't have people running, and it could be for a number of different reasons, I'm not going to pretend to be an expert on the local politics of Enniskillen Township, but that would be, if you're a politician, one of the ideal jobs. Now, here in London, we have a very different situation. We ended the nomination process with 81 people running for city council. Overall, we have 110 people who are running for council and one of the trustees' positions. But we have 12 mayoral candidates and 69 council candidates. There was, as often is the case, a rush of people declaring at the last minute. We've started to see more signs around the city as a result since then. We are starting to hear more about platforms from council candidates, in particular, mayoral candidates. We have 12 mayoral candidates. Of the 12, there are three who have received the most attention, have the biggest profile. Josh Morgan, who of course is running for re-election, Susan Stevenson, current councillor who is running for mayor, and Kirsten Crowes, who has previously not been a politician. Now, Kirsten Crowes has published a platform. To date, Stevenson and Morgan have not. Susan Stevenson's website outlines some priorities, and I do believe the mayor is going to be outlining his platform soon. We will be spending some time going into this. It is our intention to talk to the candidates, in particular the mayoral candidates, but also we are working on a debate as well. We'll have to do it in different ways because there's so many people running for mayor. But we will break down the platforms for you so you can be as informed as possible. But a different situation in London as opposed to Enniskillen Township, where the election is over before it even began because there are no challengers. My thanks to Dr. Sheena Belial, to Jane Terhar, and Heather Appleton, and Joe Gesualdi for coming on the show. Juan Jimenez is our technical producer. Steve Sproul, Barry Slater, David Bachner, our engineers. Stay tuned for the Brad Smith Show coming up next. Today's audio gem is a clip from a news broadcast in the United States where the weather guy could not control his laughter during the middle of a segment. Have a great day. Stay safe. 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We'll be back in 21 hours.
2: The result in a few of these showers and storms popping up mostly across the north and west, and resulting in the chance for some heavier precipitation, a few bands of storms in some spots. We gotta fish up this weather right now. I'm so sorry, everyone. I'm not going up here. Plenty of the 70s, some low 80s and spots of one. I've never had this happen before. Oh, jeez.
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9: Good morning. It's 9 o'clock. I'm Scott Monick. Mostly cloudy skies and 23 degrees in London. A yellow heat warning is in effect this morning. Well, the heat and humidity could trigger some severe thunderstorms across the London region later today. As mentioned, that yellow heat warning is in effect for London from Environment Canada. 980 CFPL weather specialist John Wilson says you can expect periods of rain showers with a risk of thunderstorms this afternoon and possibly this evening.
22: Another blistering day with the humidity adding as much uncomfortability as the temperature. 31, Humidex 42. The 31 is not a record, by the way. And it's a mix of sun and cloud with a risk of a thunderstorm popping up in this. Yesterday, the atmosphere was pretty stable, but that cap may be off. It may get unstable today, and that means a lot of lifting and maybe a thunderstorm this time.
9: Officials say the heat warning could last into Thursday. The union representing thousands of workers at Stellantis warned the U.S. automaker not to take Canadian employees for granted as Unifor and the company began contract talks yesterday. Unifor National President Lana Payne says Stellantis has a lot of work to do to repair relations with its unionized workers.
10: It starts with making things right with our members at Brampton Assembly. And that means putting them back to work, building vehicles, not closing and not selling the plant. These workers, employees of Stellantis, have delivered for them every single time when the chips are down, every single time.
9: Last month, the union said it received notice that Stellantis was considering the closure and sale of the Brampton assembly plant, which has been idled since 2023. The Bank of Canada will make its latest interest rate decision of the year this morning. The central bank has held its key rate at 2.25% since late last year as the economy copes with tariffs and a trade war with the U.S. Most economists expect the central bank will leave the key rate unchanged this morning. Canadian Tire and Tim Hortons have launched a partnership to boost their respective loyalty programs.

0: from Trump's team stupid and deeply disrespectful.
1: What you're seeing is a reflection of these sycophants that are just trying to make this president happy, not understanding that they're potentially putting our security in danger.
0: The post comes as Hegseth faces immense pressure domestically over an unpopular and escalating war with Iran and the departure of top military figures. And Gavin Williams struck out a career-high 13 batters in 7 innings, leading the Cleveland Guardians to a big 6-1 win over the Toronto Blue Jays in a matchup of teams in the thick of the American League wildcard race. Cleveland held on to the final wildcard spot, with Toronto falling 2.5 games behind. Dylan Cease will get the start tonight for the Blue Jays in Cleveland. You can listen to the game live right here on 980 CFPL starting at 6:30. I'm Scott Monick. 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
2: Thank you so much for joining us. I had that moment yesterday, Ed, that most parents dread. The day that you have to go to the orthodontist with your kid.
3: Yep.
2: And the bill comes due. And they say, yeah, by the way, it's going to cost this. And you're like, oh, God, how much do my benefits cover? Not even close to enough. Yeah, it's a horror show. I'm happy to do it. The doctor is fantastic. The orthodontist is fantastic. Great team. But it doesn't change the fact that, I'm looking at, a good $10,000 bill for braces.
3: Wow.
2: Just drop that. 10K. Yeah. Do you have an extra 10K sitting around you want to lend me?
3: So I guess with the new OHIP expansion, I thought dental was a part of it, but not braces, no. Not the orthodontist.
2: No, God, no. Orthodontics is not part of any OHIP. Are you kidding me? They wouldn't add that. Everybody would be going in for braces.
3: I don't know.
2: At least the Invisalign.
3: Invisalign, that's the future.
2: It is.
3: Why didn't you? Was Invisalign not an option for your daughter?
2: No, it's not. When you're that young and your teeth have to move that much, it's not an option. It's not as effective. It's difficult, Invisalign, especially when you're still growing.
3: Right.
2: Because you'd have to do a number of different times. Because generally with Invisalign, if you're an adult, your mouth is the shape it's going to be. They give you all these, this tray with like whatever, 10 or 20, whatever it is.
3: Different like mouth guards.
2: Exactly.
3: That kind of slowly move your teeth.
2: Which will move your teeth slowly and surely. Slow and steady wins the race. But yeah, how you doing? Well, so, welcome. We're going to get the train tracks and...
3: That's funny. I had my own little dentist experience yesterday.
2: Ooh, special.
3: I'd been moving it. Like, this was probably the third time I had to move it because changing schedules and all that. And they were very explicit, set aside 2 hours because we got to do this, we got to do that, and we got to do the other thing. And apparently I have a cavity. I thought I was cavity free and I was very proud of that. But it's like, nope, we got to do this. And then they got to – I hustle so hard. My dentist is like, you grind your teeth in your sleep. So they were figuring that out. And then – so now I feel like I got a new mouth. I feel like I'm in someone else's body. I can't quite close my teeth all the way. And then there's – my bottom teeth, when I close my mouth, they kind of hit the back of my front teeth. And then as they were kind of filing it down, I just felt like, a little bit more, a little bit more, a little bit more. And I was just like, you know what? It's good enough, because I just felt like so awkward telling them to like do a better job. But
2: sounds like a mouth of horrors.
3: It was, yeah. Anyway, they make you sign these consent forms or whatever. And I'm just like reading it. And it's like a local anesthesia may be used. I was like, oh, yes, please. And they're like, no, you don't need to use that. We'll give you water to wash your mouth.
2: I go to the same dentist as my wife, and she hates it. Because every time she goes in, they always say, oh, your husband's got such great teeth. I had braces when I was in high school.
3: Well, lucky you. I was supposed to get braces, but my mom said, nah, you're fine. And then she got braces at 40.
2: But I'm one of those lucky people. I mean, I've always brushed on. So I've never had a real cavity.
3: Wow.
2: No, not a serious. I had a surface cavity once like 30 years ago. But I've never had a real cavity. And also... it's easy to work on because I got a big mouth.
3: Yeah.
2: So they're always like, oh, it's such a joy working on
3: mine. So roomy in there.
2: And my wife's like, great. And then they're like, ooh, yeah, you've got that small mouth with like your teeth. And we're going to need 2 sessions for you. And she's like, damn it.
3: Anyway, my thing yesterday, I was ready for 2 hours. And then after an hour, they're like, all right, you got to come back again. And I was like, what do you mean? I had set aside 2 hours. Didn't you set aside 2 hours? Like, no, we got someone else coming in. I thought the whole point was 2 hours. So anyway, I got to go back and deal with this cavity.
2: And how much is it? How much of it is covered?
3: I think most of it, I think I only paid like 10%, which is still like, you're telling me thousands of dollars to just like file some teeth down or whatever.
2: Yeah.
3: And they got new technology. They kept bragging about this laser. Like, have you cool with this laser? We've never done this
2: for
3: before.
2: What?
3: The laser. I don't even know. But they're
2: what
3: like,
2: are they going to laser in your teeth?
3: Right? Yeah, they were using lasers to.

0: to fix my chiclets here.
1: Really?
0: Yeah.
1: I don't understand what the laser would be for. Is that for whitening?
0: No, there was no whitening done. It was just removing something, adding something, but a laser was involved, like the technology these days.
1: Well, if you don't come back with teeth that look like that something about Mary, where those those big chiclets, how you doing? I'll be disappointed. Yeah. I want to see those things coming from a mile away.
0: Yeah. And big, get them super bright. Whitened too, so it's like a little flashlight in the dark kind of thing.
1: Sometimes it just doesn't work. It doesn't work. The teeth are the teeth that you have. I know a guy years ago, he got his teeth. He got it's not veneers. I guess they're caps. Yeah, he had them capped. And they were capped in white, and they just stood out. It looked like the Something About Mary teeth.
0: Yeah.
1: They were just too big. And it's just like, hey, how you doing? I was like, wow.
0: Yeah, sometimes.
1: That's a little much.
0: Yeah, whitening your teeth. There's too much whitening can be done.
1: There is too much. If you can see it in the dark.
0: Yeah.
1: if they're glowing, it's not going to be great. We have a great show today. Our big, big interview today, our fun interview is going to be with Rick Campanelli. You might know him as Rick the Temp. He works in radio now. But he's got a new book out. And, of course, when you have a new book out, you got to put something in it. Otherwise, it can't just be fluff. It can't be like, yeah, you know, I interviewed Bryan Adams and then I interviewed Celine Dion. It's like, okay, who cares? You have to tell him something. And he did. Oh, boy, did he ever. And he talks about his gambling addictions. So we're going to have an interesting chat with Rick Campanelli after 11 o'clock. I found out some fun things about him and his from growing up. So I'm looking forward to throwing him a couple of curveballs. But Rick, always a really nice guy, gracious at this time. He's going to be doing a lot of some public speaking events as well. So we'll tell you about that in case you want to go see him. Yeah, that's great. And we have the Rogue Lawyer coming up. I always love the Rogue Lawyer, Philip Millar. But we're going to be talking about two different things. He can talk about anything because he's a former military commander, Special Forces. A lot of stuff that he can't talk about. Yeah, I love that. It's so weird. He also is, you know, a lawyer with very successful practice. Then he said, you know what? I want to do something else.
0: Yeah.
1: So now he also does marketing and branding, and he and his wife are very, very successful at that. Of course they are. So we're going to chat with him about, have you heard about this, the Good Good Driver? I was like, what is that? It's a driver. It's a company called Good Good, and they conspired with Callaway to build this driver. Callaway is a giant golf producer. But they put out a commercial that is, how do I say it? How would you describe that commercial?
0: It was going viral for all the wrong reasons.
1: Yeah, it's one of those ones that you see the commercial and you go, how did anybody green light this?
0: Yeah, who thought this was a good idea?
1: And there were so many people who saw that ad, and none of them said, it's giving me the icky vibe, a little bit of a creepy vibe. We'll talk about that. And also, because of his military background, I'm so interested to hear what he has to say about Pete Hegseth, the Secretary of War down in the States, trolling Canada's military cadets. That was very interesting to see what he would do with that. But you know what we won't do? We're not going to be asking terrible questions. We'll ask some fun questions, interesting questions. If there is something that you should not ask, or possibly the way you should ask it, this, we found this thing online. This is a most recent indicator of what not to do.
2: Well, I was doing some research, and unfortunately, I noticed doing my research that your niece Ariel died in a mass shooting in Detroit. So how did that affect your life?
3: It's still affecting it.
1: Yeah.
0: That reminds me of this scene from Billy Madison.
2: Oh, I was doing some research. Oops. And
0: that's not the same scene. Clip. This is it.
4: What you just said is one of the most insanely idiotic things I have ever heard. Everyone in this room is now dumber for having listened to it.
1: I was a reporter for a very long time. And I was trying to think of, I have certainly heard stupid questions before. I've asked some questions before that were, I got.
0: Like, what's the dumbest question you've ever asked as a reporter?
1: I can't even think, because nothing compares to that. Like, that is just terrible. So I just looking through, and I noticed that, your niece died in a mass shooting. How do you feel?
0: Yeah.
1: You know, what's that? And I hate the how do you feel questions.
0: It's a bad one.
1: Just like, so how did that make you feel? What do you think? You can't come up with anything more than that.
0: Yeah.
1: Really? How do you make it? Of course that's going to impact you in your life. Of course it is. Oh, my. Can you imagine asking that to some of the Tumblr Ridge family victims? By the way, there's a story out today as well about how there are 30 new lawsuits filed against ChatGPT. And the details within that case are eye-opening and disturbing.
0: Yeah,
1: I don't even know if I'd want to read them out loud on air.
0: Yeah,
1: because they are so
0: listener
1: bad.
0: Discretion would be advised.
1: Yeah, I mean, I've covered court cases before where some of the testimony was so salacious, so unbelievable to hear that, you know, the public should be able to know about this, and it would absolutely frame the story in a certain way. But I didn't do it because there's certain things you just shouldn't say, because it's too much. It is just too much. And at least this is in print, so you have a choice to sort of just walk away. But when you're talking about radio, you're talking about like television, you have to make the decision that you're not going to air it. But still, that question, wow, oh, wow. So that's what we have. We have a really great show lined up for you. Up next, though, the high-speed rail line was considered overpriced when the quote was $60 billion. Oh, well, the price has gone up a lot. Bonuses are being promised. And wait, I don't recall if there's the green light has been given to start construction. Oh, what a surprise. We're going to break it all down next. This is Middays with Mike Drolet.
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1: Welcome to Middays with Mike Drolet. That is I, Mike Drolet, normally Ben Mulrooney's producer. I'm here filling in for Brad Smith. I think we can announce this now. Can we not, Ed? Can we announce
0: your
1: this?
0: Call.
1: It was, we just saw this. It was announced. We had to wait until it was announced live on television. But Brad Smith is making the move. He is going to be going over to the Dark Side TV. He's going to TMS 2, the morning show 2, which is going to be a new show starting up shortly in the afternoon. It's going to be him and Morgan co-hosting, Morgan Hoffman, and we're excited for it. But because of that, sadly, the No BS Brad Show is done. And we are sad to see that. Love Brad, great guy, even though he's 5'1", as we just said yesterday. But no, wonderful dude and really smart, gave us some interesting radio. But we'll be excited to watch him moving forward as he takes his talents to the TV side, which he's done a lot of. I mean, the guy's done everything. I mean, he started as a bachelor and then he played in the CFL and then bachelor. And then he did Food Network and a whole bunch of different
0: Breakfast
1: stuff.
0: Breakfast TV
1: is an entrepreneur, had restaurants, then radio. And he did great. He has jumped into that. It usually is a learning curve. No learning curve with him. And then he's moving over to do this exciting new TV show on Global. So, yeah. So sadly, No BS with Brad Smith is no more. No more No BS.
0: At least on this radio station.
1: Coming
0: soon to a podcast near
1: you. Yeah, I'm sure that he'll be doing stuff online. So check out his website for more information on that. But let's turn our attention to transit. Everybody knows we need more transit. We should have had a downtown relief line in Toronto built, in the 1980s. But a certain city councilor at the time named Jack Layton spearheaded a movement to get that killed. So it didn't happen. Now they're doing it, and the Ontario line is, has exploded in cost. It was supposed to be $10 billion, now it's $30 billion. Still needed, don't like the price tag. It should have been built 40 years ago. And then there's also news about the other rail line. Absolutely incredible that we do not have high-speed rail in Canada, considering there's high-speed rail in the U.S., Japan, and China. Japan is noteworthy for having it all over the place, and it moves people around quickly. So there was discussion for years to be able to get this one going between Toronto and Quebec City, the Alto rail line. And, of course, the price tag was high, very high. The quoted number that we've been hearing for years, $60 to $90 billion. That's expensive. Some people say too expensive, not worthy of the price tag. Well, that's to be seen. But is it really that much? Because an internal document released to the Globe and Mail revealed that the price tag has gone up significantly. And to talk about that, I'm joined by Maddie Simiatiki, the Director of Infrastructure Institute at the University of Toronto. Good morning, Maddie.
19: Hi, Mike. Thanks for having me.
1: Interviewed your dad many, many a time, but this is our first time chatting.
19: Yeah, for sure. It's a small world.
1: It is. And it's funny whenever somebody, you want to talk to Maddie Simiatiki? Oh, it's not like there's a lot of Simiatikis around, right? I mean, like growing up, I was the only Drolet around in the city.
19: Totally. I think we're even more unique, pal. I think if it's a Simia Tiki, they are definitely related to me.
1: Yes, exactly. Okay, so let's talk about this this Alto Speedline. The price tag now, they're saying, could reach $150 billion. Are you surprised by that?
19: I'm not surprised. And I think in this case, we have to be fair that there's the construction and the capital costs. That's been the big headline number that everyone has been locked onto. That's the 60 to 90 billion. And then everyone has to understand there's always going to be operating costs. Obviously, the system has to be maintained. They have to run the trains. They have to pay the drivers. Yeah. So all of that has costs. And when they add that up over the length of the project, that's what's come to added another 60 billion up to 150 billion. But I really am focused on the capital cost at the moment, because even that number, we can expect that number is going to go up in the context that the project is evolving and they're now talking about adding in Kingston. And so if that's adding additional distance, going from Peterborough down to Kingston and then back out to Ottawa and Montreal, that could also add on the capital side. So I think it is important to separate out the capital and operating costs, and that's what's happened here.
1: Yeah, there's no way you can just lock in that cost. That would be wonderful. I mean, we saw that with the Downtown Relief Line, the Ontario Line here in Toronto, going from $10 to $30 billion. The same thing happened up with the Crosstown Eglinton. I mean, these prices, they go up. So, yeah, you're right. I mean, obviously, the capital infrastructure costs are going to go, they're going to skyrocket.
19: Yeah, and I think the way that we do this in the infrastructure world is we try to benchmark our costs relative to our peers, and we try to understand, like, where do we stand relative to others who have built these type of projects. So, you know, there's been a lot of countries that have built high-speed rail. There's countries like Italy and Spain, which are relatively cheap. Let's say they're in the $40 to $60 million per kilometer, maybe up to $80 million, depending on the project. There's also our British and American colleagues who are building at $100 million plus per kilometer. And so that would take you into another, that would take you well north of $100 billion for this project. And what you have to ask yourself is, are we more likely to be in the American and British category or the Spanish and Italian category? And our track record here in Canada is we are very expensive to build transit projects. We're one of the most expensive countries in the world. My sense is we're much more likely to be Britain and the United States at $100 million per kilometer and north rather than the lower cost. But I would really want all also to be trying to prove out, if it's going to be 60 to 90 billion, why are we more likely to be like our European peers rather than our British and American colleagues?
1: You see, that doesn't make any sense to me. Why are we so much more expensive? The infrastructure, the what we have here in Canada versus the States, it's really not that much different. The UK, we have the same systems. Why is it so expensive here?
19: You know, Mike, this has been a total conundrum, and it's something that we should be laser focused on. You know, the Prime Minister has been saying recently that we can do more for ourselves than others can take away from us. And I think one of these areas is getting a handle on why our infrastructure costs so much. We are one of the most expensive places to build infrastructure. It's, you know, some people would say, oh, we're an expensive labor jurisdiction. That is a very tiny part of it. Actually, a lot of it has to do with our processes and leadership.
1: Regulatory approvals and stuff? Is that what you're talking about?
19: We have processes that add so much cost.
1: Yeah.
19: We are extremely risk averse. There was a study done by my colleagues at the School of Cities, which showed that for the same type of transit line between projects in Italy and in Canada, we're building the walls wider for safety reasons, that the Italians have figured out how to build them more narrow, and that saves cost on construction. We have more workers working on, for example, tunnel boring machines than they do in France. These are small things that start to add up over the length of a big project. And then we outsource so much. We've used these public-private partnerships that outsource a lot of the planning, and that's adding huge costs as well as compared to in Europe, where they do a lot more of it in-house.
1: Well, we want to keep on talking about this. After the break, I want to talk to you more about these how they get they've gone so far out of control. But also, I want to ask a question about why it is that this memo from 2023 was not made public sooner, and whether or not that is something that we should be concerned about, considering the numbers that have been quoted. I hate when things are left out, when there's no transparency. That's a big thing with me. But we'll continue our chat with Maddie Simia Tiki after the break. This is Middays with Mike Drolet.
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30: 31 degrees today, not a record. The Humidex of 42. We don't really keep records on that, but that's got to be close. And the 1953 temperature record was 34, so we're not there, but it is really muggy outside to be doing anything again today. The risk of a thunderstorm didn't happen yesterday, might happen today. 19 tonight with that risk continuing, and then a cold front approaches tomorrow with cloud, a chance of showers, and 26 degrees, which, although very humid, is more comfy. And Friday and Saturday, mostly cloudy, sunny breaks, and 26, then 24, as the Labor Day weekend's looking pretty good. Today's high, 31.
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1: I'm going to switch it up. I love the idea of a high-speed rail line. I do. I really do. I think more transit is good. I think people should be taking the train more, especially from city to city, because it's comfortable. It's fast. It takes people off the roads. The roads are busy enough as it is, and that's the whole idea, right? We need to be able to get people off the roads. But the price tag, that is the thing we're worried about. Joined now and continuing to join now is Maddie Simiatiki, who's the director of infrastructure at the Institute at the, sorry, director of the Infrastructure Institute at the University of Toronto. Maddie, the briefing document that came out that the Globe and Mail got its hands on was from 2023. Does it bother you that it took that long for it to come out? Were they trying to hide those numbers?
19: So I have concerns as well about how information is being shared and made public about this project. I sit on an advisory panel for Aalto, an academic independent advisory panel. And for me, like, the information is key. Mike, I'm like you. I love high-speed rail. I use high-speed rail when I travel. But I have real doubts about whether the cost of this project here in Canada is worth, will really overcome the benefits and provide the benefits that are being expected. So the way that you assuage those concerns is by providing evidence in the public domain. What we do in the infrastructure space is you create a business case that has all of this information. It's publicly released. It has the data behind it so that someone can go check and make sure that the numbers were added up. And then we can debate as a country whether this huge cost, I mean, this is going to be $100 billion plus by the time this thing, just for the construction, yeah, not to mention all the operation and maintenance. But the amount of information, the way it's being dribbled out, the way that it's, some of it is outdated. There was a study that was just released in the last few weeks that's using 2024 as the benchmark, even though some parts of the project have changed. I mean, we need much more information in order to be able to understand if this is really going to be worth it or if this is money that could be better spent elsewhere.
1: I have a hard time when they come out with these numbers. I have a hard time believing them because I never know where they get them from. And they're never, and later on when you look back, they're never accurate. They're saying that this, it's a 300 kilometer per hour, 1,000 kilometer line, right? And yep, they're suggesting it's going to boost the GDP in Canada by $24.5 billion annually. Okay. How? I don't know. It's going to create 50,000 construction jobs. Possible. Sure. And it's going to grow the annual quarter ridership to 24 million by 2055. Again, these numbers, are any of them accurate?
19: Here's what we know from past experience, which is that the costs are typically underestimated, the benefits are overestimated, and that's happened yeah, over and over and over again. And there's a lot of academic research that's showed that. Scholar that was at Oxford University, Ben Fluberg, has made a whole career proving this point out with different types of infrastructure. It doesn't mean that every project is a bad project. What it means is that you really need to scrutinize and have the information in the public domain, benchmark your projects against other peer projects. But to give you an example, like, for the Eurostar that people may have taken between London and Paris, that line took 22 years to get to 19.5 million trips per year, okay, yeah, between London and Paris. And we're expecting that between Toronto and Quebec City, it's going to be 24 million trips. What is it that leads us to believe that we're going to be higher than that comparator, just as one comparison? And you can go down the line on the costs and on all the other aspects of the project, on the fares, and try to understand where we sit and why we would expect that we're going to get better results than others who have gone down this same path.
1: Years ago, I worked in Windsor, Ontario, and there was a proposal to build a gondola traveling from Windsor to downtown Detroit, so people go back and forth, not have to go through the tunnel or the bridge and stuff, to get people to the casino, et cetera, et cetera. And they had suggested some ridership numbers that were so out of proportion to what reality shows that I looked at it, I said, there's no possible way. They were thinking that there's going to be like tens of thousands of people running, using this thing daily. There's not that many people walking around Detroit. Fortunately, that thing got killed. This one here, again, the numbers that you're quoting there seem to make it seem like it's not quite the gondola extreme, but it is extreme as well.
19: You know, the ridership forecast is another area that are always overestimated. And once they're built, you know, what you often find, Mike, is that the people who planned and made these really grand claims are long gone by the time the project is up and running. And there's a bill associated with overestimating the ridership. I mean, the ridership is revenue, right? So you have the fares. Those fares then pay for the operations. And if those riders don't materialize or don't end up using the system, then it has to be subsidized by public funds. And, you know, VIA right now has 4 million in that corridor thereabouts. Yeah. You know, and we're expecting that it's going to go up to 24 million. And the entire sense that that the cost will be covered by fares is only because of high ridership. So we really need to scrutinize this. I mean, we could be in a situation where $100 billion is spent for capital. And then if the riders don't materialize because they've overestimated the ridership, there will be huge expenses that will have to be paid as subsidies by taxpayers. And that will take money away from other things where we have desperate need for investment.
1: So within 30 years, they're expecting ridership to increase sixfold. Yeah, that's a bit of a leap of faith. I wanted to ask you quickly about the political element, because When they in Toronto, when they the federal government killed the Island Airport expansion, Doug Ford suggested, oh, maybe his MPPs would pull their support for the Alto Rail Line, because they are rural MPPs. The line has to go through their ridings, and people are not going to be happy about it. If they don't support it, if farmers are not happy about it going through their lands and through their crops, that's lawsuits. That's a legal, and that could possibly add a lot to the total fee, right?
19: It could derail the project. And what the government did at the end of last year, they started debating and I think have now moved forward with legislation that enables them to do expropriations and move the project faster because they're concerned about that exact issue. And I think for Torontonians, I mean, we have to think of what just happened with the Island Airport with Billy Bishop and how much pushback there was locally. And ultimately, that was overturned. That decision was overturned. The same thing is happening right now in Eastern Ontario around this Alto project. If you drive through parts of Eastern Ontario, there are signs everywhere, no Alto. They are terrified about the impact. And this is where transparency is so important. I mean, we have to be able to do big things in this country, and infrastructure does have trade-offs. There are winners and losers, and we need to be able to figure out how those impacts are apportioned, and then how we compensate those who are impacted. But when there's not information in the public domain, you get all of this churn around what could happen, what may happen, and that's where the lawsuits come in. That's where people are really up in arms, and it's posing challenges for us, not just with Alto, but with many other types of infrastructure that we need to build in this country.
1: And I really want transparency on who is getting paid, bonuses, et cetera, et cetera. And speaking of which, let me flip quickly over to the bike lane fiasco here in Toronto. Doug Ford's government, he says, we're officially taking bids. We're going to remove 19 kilometers of bike lanes from the streets of Toronto. My question is, will the same people who put them in, who the construction jobs, get paid to take them out? Is this, I mean, it's not their fault, but that's a pretty good double dip right there.
19: That does seem pretty circular, doesn't it? You pay to put them in, we're going to pay to take them out. You know, I think, Mike, if we want to be somewhat optimistic, that the tender that went out actually talked about evaluating for reconfiguration of some of these lanes. It didn't say all of them are coming out on day one. And I think that's part of what's going on here. I mean, the lane in Etobicoke is clearly the one, the kilometer or two in Etobicoke are clearly the parts of the lane that have created the most uproar. But there may be other parts of the network that can be reconfigured, or when they evaluate and study it, they show that they can be kept or be reconfigured to add an additional road lane and keep the bike lane. And I'm hopeful that that's what will come out of this, that actually there might be a compromise in here, that we're not talking about removing all of the 19 kilometers of lanes in Toronto, then with all the costs and all the disruption that'll come with that.
1: Do you have any indication about how big an issue this is going to be with voters? We have a municipal election coming up, and obviously Mayor Chow has opposed the removal. Brad Bradford and Chris Alexander have said, yeah, take them out. They've faulted how City Hall has gone through this. Do you think that there's enough people that are really, really concerned about this, that it will become an election issue and it could sway voters one way or the other?
19: I think what we've found is that the role of the car in our society is a wedge issue. There's no doubt. It has become a culture war issue. And that's why bikes have become like this symbol of where you stand on all sorts of other issues around urbanism, around density, and all sorts of other issues. And so I think it will be used as a wedge. Now, whether it works or not remains to be seen. And it depends on what's being proposed in terms of the removal. Are we talking about removing all of them? Some of these bike lanes are really well used. People can see that. When they're out and about in town, or when they use them themselves. And others parts of these lanes are less well used and they're poorly designed. And I would call them more performative in terms of their implementation. And so if we're talking about tweaking the system and removing some, that may have one issue at play. But if we're really talking about just clearing all of them, that's a much bigger issue in terms of construction, cost, disruption, and safety as well, which should be paramount.
1: All right. Well, hey, thanks so much for the time, Maddie. Say hi to your dad for me.
19: Yeah, thanks a lot, Mike.
1: Great talking to you. That's Maddie Simiatiki, director of the Infrastructure Institute at the University of Toronto, son of the great Meyer Simiatiki. Great, great family. Went to the same business, too. Same business. Great idea. It's 6:40 middays. I'm Mike Gerlite. But when we come back, let's hear your thoughts. We're going to open up the phone lines here. Your thoughts on bike lanes, high-speed rail. Oh, my, oh, my. But first, time to take...
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30: Another blistering day with the humidity adding as much uncomfortability as the temperature. 31, Humidex 42. The 31 is not a record, by the way. And it's a mix of sun and cloud with a risk of a thunderstorm popping up in this. Yesterday, the atmosphere was pretty stable, but that cap may be off. It may get unstable today, and that means a lot of lifting and maybe a thunderstorm this time. But we'll see. 19 degrees tonight with that risk continuing, and then 26 tomorrow with a cold front approaching. That'll be cloudy with a chance of occasional showers. And then Friday and Saturday, mostly cloudy, sunny periods, 26 and 24. Sunday and Labor Day look very nice. Today's high, a roasting 31.
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11: Lanes off our busiest streets and putting them on secondary roads. The recent decision by the Ontario Court of Appeal to allow this work to continue is a victory for common sense.
1: Victory for common sense. Yeah, let's talk common sense here. The Cycle Toronto, which is an advocacy group, they reported that 44% of residents use a bike occasionally for errands, school, or work in Toronto. 44%. That's almost half. That's a lot of people. That's a high, high number. How accurate is that number? How realistic is that? Is that just, does that include people just, you know, going to the corner store or people going out for a little exercise at some point, you know, once a month, whatever it is? I have a hard time buying that, considering how many bike lanes I see that are absolutely empty or used primarily and solely by the Uber Eats drivers and the DoorDash drivers cruising around when they're not using the sidewalks. That's my issue. I drive up and down Woodbine all the time, and that's a steep hill, and there's bike lanes there. And they are rarely used. I can't remember the last time I saw somebody riding their bicycle up the Woodbine bike lane corridor. And I use that street all the time. When was the last time I saw one? I cannot think of it. It stands out. So the province of Ontario, where they did do some environmental studies, and they found that just, if, for example, in Spadina, Fort York, apparently 5% of residents use bicycles as a primary mode of travel. 5%. So is that a reason enough to put in bike lanes all over the place? I think we need them. We absolutely need them on certain streets, not all of them. So it's good to get them out. We're also talking about Aalto, the high-speed rail line, which, yeah, the cost has gone up a lot. We thought it was going to be $60 to $90 billion. That's for the cost, the construction cost. We just spoke with Maddie Simiaticki. He says, of course that's going to go up for a number of reasons. A, the construction cost is going to go up, so it's going to probably go well over $100 billion. But then there's also the political element. There's going to be lawsuits because Doug Ford's MPPs are not going to support this rail line because he didn't get what he wanted for the downtown airport here in Toronto, for Billy Bishop. They did not get the expansions, and the Carney government withdrew their support there, so he's going to probably withdraw his support for the Aalto rail line. That's going to tie this up in legal limbo for years. It looks like it could be a boondoggle, and don't get me wrong, I would love a high-speed rail line, but at what cost? That is the big question. Let's go to the phone lines here. Give us a call, 416-870-6400, 416-870-6400. It's Middays with Mike Drolet. David, welcome to the show.
0: Thank you. This is not a project that benefits the vast majority, that only benefits a very small portion of Canadians. I wouldn't trust the Liberal government with a project of this scope. They can't even develop an app, for God's sakes, without it spinning out at 30 times or 50 times the cost.
1: Oh, that was that app you're talking about was fantastic. It works so well.
0: And Philippe Champagne's wife is on the board of Aalto. So what kind of conflict of interest is there, right? Like, this is probably partially to placate the people of Quebec. I mean, with the the upcoming election that's happening there and a possible referendum there, is this an enticement on behalf of the federal government to say, this is another cash injection into Quebec if you stay?
1: They do have historically, they have done that. It is a thing within Canadian politics, placate the Quebecers, placate them, do whatever it can to be able to get their votes, keep them from yelling and screaming. It's a thing that they do. I lived in Quebec for a number of years, and I was amazed at what happened. But you mentioned that François-Philippe Champagne, who is the finance minister, his partner, Anne-Marie Godet, she was hired by Aalto in 2025. He disclosed it to the ethics commissioner. He recused himself from any Aalto-related matters. Whether or not you believe that or not, that's up to you.
0: That's like Carney saying he's absconded himself from dealing with Brookfield assets.
1: Exactly. And it's whether or not you believe it or not, whether or not you believe that there is integrity within government, that's the tough question. David,
0: there is no integrity with this Liberal government. Carney is an outright liar. He's been caught in three lies in the last 2 weeks. I mean, what does it take for people to see through this charlatan?
1: And yet, three by-elections yesterday, and who won? So people they're buying the message, or they're not buying the conservative counter message. Whatever it is, the Liberals keep on winning, and this is where we're at. Thanks for the call, David. William, let's go next to you. Talk to me.
12: Yeah, good morning.
1: Good morning.
12: That guy just took some of my thunder. But how many trips are going to be made on this rail line from here to Quebec? Like, there'll be one train a day, 2 days a train, 10 trains a day. I mean, I can hop on a on the 401 at Brampton and be end up being at my relative's place in Montreal in 6 hours.
1: Yeah, right? but this train will go faster, 300 kilometers per hour. There's going to be multiple trains a day. But then here's the thing. You're talking about the numbers, right? The Via Rail corridor, the most recent numbers were 4.4 million people using that corridor. They're estimating with this Alto line, that corridor, that number going up by 2055, right? Do the math. That's, what, 30 years from now?
12: Yeah.
1: Sixfold, like 24 million, 25 million passengers. The population of Canada is 40 million. Yes, it's increasing.
12: I want to add something else on to your conversation, too.
1: Shoot.
12: You had a gentleman on earlier talking about the cost of building stuff.
1: Yeah, Maddie, send me a ticky.
12: Yeah, I went to visit my relatives that live in the West Island of Montreal just when COVID started. And as I went down the Trans-Canada, you can see them putting pillars up for this new REM system. I've been back this past summer, and that REM system is running driverless electric trains and back and forth, all the way from Lake of Two Mountains all the way to downtown Montreal. How long did it take us to get that Edmonton cross down? How long is this Mississauga thing going to be going on? And Montreal has put in a lot more. So something definitely wrong going what we're doing over here.
1: Yeah, whenever you say, Ari, I just think, you know, what's the frequency, Kenneth? That's the answer to everything there. REM, the band, that's a reference. Good one. That was a good joke. William, thank you for the call. Bruno, thank you for joining 640 Middays with Mike Drolet. Welcome.
13: Thanks for taking my call. You know, I'm studying at Queen's Park here the other day. Only contractors will benefit out of this. And we as citizens, we should do a due diligence and see if these people that are being benefited and they're too close to the signature person. And as far as the bike lanes, it was a good idea, but you know, if they want to stay on the road, let's register them.
1: You're talking about the Uber Eats drivers and stuff. Yeah, I think they should have licenses. I think they should take some classes.
13: We should, you know, teach them the laws of the road because I'm a driver myself, and every time I go to the city, my heart is in my hand.
1: Yeah, I hear you, Bruno. Thank you very much for the call. We have run out of time here. The clock goes by quickly when you're chatting with people. It's so quick. That is wonderful. This is 640 Middays with Mike Drolet. Coming up next, we've got the Philip Millar, the rogue lawyer. He's going to join us to talk about a number of things, including... this is the craziest tweet from yesterday from Secretary of War, U.S. Secretary of War, Pete Hegseth, trolling the Canadian military. News with Scott Monick, though, is next.
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24: Good morning. It's 10 o'clock. I'm Scott Monick. Mostly cloudy skies and 23 degrees in downtown London.
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24: More sweltering heat and humidity today with the risk of severe weather as well in the London region. Environment Canada has issued a yellow heat warning for the London region. It could last into Thursday. 980 CFPL weather specialist John Wilson says we came close to setting a warm temperature record yesterday.
30: 1953, the 1st and 2nd of September, reached 34 degrees, each of those plus the humidity. Well, we've got plenty of humidity, some of the highest I've seen at these temperatures. 31 degrees today and a chance of a thunderstorm, although so far the cap's been on. I think we may get something developed.
24: The heat and humidity could trigger some severe thunderstorms this afternoon. Periods of rain showers are also expected. We could see 30 to 40 millimeters of total rainfall. Tonight, the low will drop down to 19 degrees with more showers and thunderstorms in the forecast. Finance Minister François-Philippe Champagne will announce an extension of the gas tax holiday at a media conference in Ottawa today. The Liberals temporarily suspended the federal 10-cent per litre excise tax on gas in April when the war in Iran caused global fuel prices to spike. The excise tax suspension was supposed to end after Labor Day, but a government official confirms the tax will not be reimposed next week. The Conservatives have been calling for the pause to be extended to the end of the year. Premier Doug Ford welcomed the extended pause in a statement on social media and called for it to be made permanent. The Bank of Canada has held its benchmark interest rate steady at 2.25% for a seventh consecutive decision. The central bank has left its key rate unchanged since late last year as the economy copes with tariffs and a trade war with the U.S. Meantime, Canadian labor groups seem to be behind Prime Minister Mark Carney's decision to reject the latest trade deal by the U.S. in its ongoing trade war. Upcoming challenges and the concerns of labor groups were the main focus of a meeting between the groups and the prime minister. Several, including the United Steelworkers Union, are pushing for more supports for workers, such as strengthening employment insurance. A post by U.S. Defense Secretary Pete Hegseth that appears to take aim at Canadian Forces cadets is being condemned by Canadian political leaders. On social media, Hegseth posted, "This is real," next to a Canadian flag and a photo of a female cadet and instructor at a training center in Vernon, B.C., widely seen as a dig at Canada and women in the program. Yesterday, Prime Minister Mark Carney was asked about the latest insults from the U.S. administration.
4: When the Americans stop doing memes, stop throwing shade.

0: prosecutors will have to decide whether to retry Clancy on murder charges. Other options may include offering Clancy a plea deal. And Gavin Williams struck out a career-high 13 batters in 7 innings, leading the Cleveland Guardians to a big 6-1 win over the Toronto Blue Jays in a matchup of teams in the thick of the American League wildcard race. Cleveland held on to the final wildcard spot, with Toronto falling 2.5 games behind. Dylan Cease will get the start tonight for the Blue Jays in Cleveland. You can listen to the game live right here on 980 CFPL starting at 6:30. I'm Scott Monick. 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
1: This is 6:40 middays with Mike Trolle. Sad day here. You know, sad, yeah, bittersweet, because no BS with Brad Smith. It was announced this morning. Is no more. Brad is moving over to the dark side, the TV side of things. And yes, there he is, poking his head in. And he says that it's going to no BS will be keep on going on YouTube. So you can still follow him there, follow him on his socials. But, you know, sometimes when you have to go over to TV, you can't do the radio. So for now, it's you got me. Middays with Mike Trolle. We are talking, though, today with our good friend, the rogue lawyer, Philip Millar. Philip, can you hear me? Yes?
2: Yes, I hear you great.
1: Yeah, we're having technical difficulties here. I think Brad Smith changed all the settings on all on everything before he left.
2: He doesn't want you to steal his people.
1: Yeah, but you know, of course he wouldn't do that. Of course, yeah, really? I don't know. The story that came out yesterday is so bizarre. Pete Hegseth, who is the Secretary of War, saw this photo online. The photo was going around Canada. People were mocking it. It's of two cadets, Canadian cadets. One who is, shall we say, fairly rotund, right? And there are two females. One is fairly large. It seems like they're shaking hands, or they have some
2: fairly
1: sort of metal
2: rotund,
1: there.
2: Dude, she's huge.
1: Okay, I was being kind. And Pete Hegseth goes, he puts a little Canadian flag, he goes, this is real. Trolling. Are you that surprised that Pete Hegseth would do something like this?
2: Well, I don't start from the frame of reference that, like, Pete Hegseth equals bad. He's actually gripped a military that was crippled by DEI and unfit attitudes that made it not a good warfighting unit. And then delicate flowers over in Canada are like, oh, how dare this guy body shame? How dare this guy say that we don't need these types of people in combat? Like, there's this how dare you. Pete Hegseth is in charge of the most powerful military in the world, full stop. He doesn't care what weak Canadians think about what he says. He doesn't care if it makes them a little bit nervous or upset. So I'm not surprised that the most powerful military in the world is trolling a country that is acting tough through Doug Ford and Mark Carney press conferences when they're literally a mouse yelling at a lion. So it doesn't surprise me. Like, would I do it from my, you know, style of leadership or cause? Like, I think there's better ways to be sophisticated. But the most powerful country in the world doesn't have to be sophisticated. They're just laughing at us.
1: And in many ways, they're hitting the nail on the head. There was that story that came out not long ago, a couple of months ago, about how language barriers and cultural difficulties regarding gender equality had crippled the military. There are units that can't speak to one another. They can't operate properly. We've spoken about that before.
2: No, it's a confederacy of dunces leading the military and the government of the country that thinks that DEI and virtue signaling equals competence on the battlefield or on the trade front. Like, we had recruit platoons in St. John doing their training, having intertribal warfare between African nations and refusing to take orders from female leaders. Like, it was a concentration of nonsense. And nobody's complaining about that in Canada. Nobody's complaining about when we see our troops down marching at Remembrance Day, half of them can't even march in tune, or that, you know, we're promoting people based on the right criteria. All these Canadians who are so angry and are acting tough aren't acting tough against their own government that's undermining our ability to defend our country by not understanding what a warfighting organization is. So they're going to spend all of their capital saying how rude Pete Hegseth is and how not classy he is and how Canadians are classy. Well, classy doesn't win wars when somebody comes onto your land or tries to steal your resources. So all of this, I saw it on LinkedIn. Even ex-military guys I know who didn't stand up to

0: our warfighters getting wrongfully removed from office, or hundreds of people being kicked out of the military who had COVID and they wouldn't get the vaccine. They're not standing up for those people who lost their careers, but all of a sudden they're tough when it comes to Pete Hegseth being mean to us.
1: Well, talking about the military obviously hits home for you. For those who don't know, you are a former Special Forces officer here for Canada. A lot of the places, I've spoken to you about this before, you can't even talk about a lot of the things that you did. It's still, I guess, under the veil of secrecy. But when you hear the Treasury Secretary in the U.S., Scott Bessent, talk about the Canadian military thusly, I want to know what you think.
2: Well, I don't think you can be in a tit for tat with someone who's 13 times larger than you are.
3: They say they're doing okay.
2: What else are they going to say? You know, look, I think this is very unfortunate that Prime Minister Carney has turned this into a political shouting match. I mean, we're not at war with Canada. How are we going to be at war with Canada? What are they going to take their two submarines from the Edmonton Mall and sic them on us?
1: Are there two submarines in the Edmonton Mall? I think there are.
0: I don't know if that's classified information. So I got two responses to this.
1: Okay.
0: One, Scott Bessent is incredibly intelligent, articulate, strategic thinker and speaker. So every Canadian should go and watch a bunch of his interviews. But what I also don't want to do is there are a tremendous amount of very amazing Canadian forces, soldiers, sailors, and air personnel who are serving their country for the right reason. And I can tell you, and I'm not going to speak for all of them, I can tell you that to a person, they are lamenting for the demise of the Canadian Forces leadership that is not enforcing standards. But they're out there every day training. They're on our little destroyers doing their job, trying to protect the coast. They're deploying when they have to. But they're doing it understanding that one-third of their budget is going to DEI training, not ammo, right? So there's two things going on. We have amazing people who want to serve this country and protect the country, but they're being abandoned by the leadership. And then what Scott Bessent is telling Canadians who care to listen about other perspectives is that we look like a laughingstock. Doug Ford sitting there with his semi-rotund Canadian jersey and a sign calling out Donald Trump is not strength. Carney saying, please don't be mean. This is not strength. And Scott Bessent is saying, get a grip on yourselves. Negotiate. The issue I think that people don't understand is when the U.S. was a global power, exercising region like global control, when Canada says we're going to Afghanistan, they liked it. So they gave us freebies on trade. And they gave us extra special consideration because we were standing beside them. But they're not globalist as much anymore. They're regional.
1: Mm-hmm.
0: So now they're looking at their trade relationships with a different level of scrutiny. And Canadians are acting like adolescents who got their allowance cut off. It's like, oh, you're not going to give us freebies anymore? Now we have to have fair trade? Not just all of these gifts we had because we were a small player that complimented them on the international stage. And it's just kind of a growing up process we have to go through, which means don't get upset at words. Negotiate strongly to the benefit of your citizens, because our citizens are the ones that are suffering from this fake tough guy stuff coming from our leaders.
1: I'm not upset by the words by Scott Bessent talking about the two submarines at the Edmonton Mall, but from somebody who has... I did a couple of tours reporting in Afghanistan, and I was around the Canadian forces a lot. And at the time back then in the late aughts, Canada's military was fairly well respected. They had the RG-31 vehicles. They had the LAVs. They were in charge of Kandahar province, which was a nightmare to begin with. And then you looked at the British soldiers, and they looked like they were driving around vehicles that were from the TV show Desert Rats. So Canada had the equipment. They had the military. And it's what upsets me is that the military has fallen as far as it has.
0: Yeah, no, like pound for pound, like a Canadian infantryman crushes an American infantryman. Like we have better educated people. Like we can be a little tougher when it comes to climate in the old days when we recruited from our rural areas. And the Americans always loved working with us. But we were more of an ornamental piece. Like, but the important thing that when you bring up Kandahar, when Stephen Harper put us into Kandahar, that was one of the worst places to go.
1: Yeah.
0: And the Americans knew it, and we took it. But that's the kind of thing that allowed us to get trade deals that were more advantaged to us than to the U.S. Like that was the political maneuvering going on at the time. We stood by them, went into a deep space, and we got privilege when it comes to trade. But now that's not happening anymore. So we're not getting the privilege, and now we're all upset about it and like stomping our feet saying it's not fair. It's really that we have to step up. And what Canada's not doing is creating the economic conditions to compete fairly. We're very protectionist. But at some point, a political leader has to go back and look at our military and look at the absolute destruction that has happened at the leadership level. Like Trudeau used the military as a social policy experiment. He forced DEI into that organization faster than other organizations. He applied an illegal vaccine mandate that he knew was illegal onto soldiers who had already had COVID to prove a social policy point. And it has really hurt our ability to win international prestige. And right now, that picture is unfortunate because they're cadets. Yeah. You know, but Canada is one of the few countries who puts kids in military uniforms. That's the other thing you got to think about. The U.S. doesn't have a cadet program because they're against kind of putting kids in military uniforms. But when we put the one person is an adult beside them, who's very unfit. And I think, you know, there's something to say. Like, if you're going to wear the nation's uniform, you should take the time to work out.
1: And you can draw a direct line between Justin Trudeau's policies and that picture and Pete Hegseth's comment. It's there. I want to leave it there. Stick with us, because after the break, I want you to put on one of your other hats, because you got so many hats that you wear. We want to talk good, good golf. Good, good golf. Not just good golf. Good, good golf. After the break.
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1: This is 640 Middays with Mike Trolley. If you've ever golfed with me, you would understand why golf is sometimes referred to as a four-letter word. Yes, I fire a lot of balls into the woods, all over the place. Yeah, I can hit the ball 300 yards. You know that, Ed? But it goes 100 yards one way and 200 the other. Not a good thing. The other four-letter word in golf right now are, well, two four-letter words. It's good-good. That's right, good-good. It's a golf company that's partnered with Callaway to make a driver. And they came up with a very interesting commercial. Listen to this. I'll have to describe it afterwards. There's a woman on the tee box, and a man behind says, "Oh, you've got my driver." And this is what unfolds.
18: Do not touch my new driver.
1: Yeah, he body checks her to the ground. He hits her hard, and it's meant to be a bit of a horror movie. Joined by Philip Millar, the rogue lawyer, who is also a marketing and branding wizard, as well as somebody who understands the military more than most people. Philip, you saw this ad. Did any part of you think, hey, that ad's a great idea?
0: Well, I'm not going to accept the question the way you phrase it.
1: Okay.
0: Because what we have is a lot of people who are grabbing their handkerchiefs and going domestic violence without understanding. Mm-hmm. If you watch Reebok's famous Terry Tate office linebacker, if you watch the Snickers commercials, if you watch a horror movie is not promoting murder. These guys took the movie Obsession. And if you went by the short clip you play and you look at the next scene, he's got a smile like from a horror movie as he's pushing a man. So this was a content piece to reflect the movie Obsession that involved violence against a woman in the context of somebody being a maniac over his driver. Now, from a taste perspective, would I have done the same creative? No. But is it something that's a cause for millions of people to claim that these good, good guys who are actually decent human beings are misogynist or promoting domestic women? No, it's a false comparison. And the real bad word should be Callaway, who asked them to make the ad, approved the ad, understanding the context. And then when they got pushback, threw the young, smaller company under the bus and essentially blame them, and then paid $1 million to women's groups. But everybody who watched that video before understood what it was supposed to do, understood the context, and understood the intent was not to promote domestic violence, but was to capture a movie and an unhealthy obsession with the driver.
1: I think what stands out to me, though, is that from what you were saying, there was this jump to conclusion. Okay, you made this ad. You are promoting violence against women. That's a huge leap to take as opposed to trying to understand what they were doing. I mean, I didn't think the ad was very good. I wouldn't have done it myself. If I haven't seen the horror movie Obsession, where it's about a man who says that he wants this woman to love him forever, and then she gets crazy and everything else ensues. You know, that's the movie. But to suggest that they are promoting violence, that is the leap of faith. That's where that is the leap that I just will not. I just can't understand, because one thing has nothing to do with the other.
0: Yeah. Well, one thing I'd love to get share with your listeners is strategy matters. And a lot of leadership is really bad these days because they respond to this mob troll that calls for cancellation. It only lasts for 3 days.
1: Yeah.
0: So you can really look at leadership by how they respond to a threat to their own self. And I think Sophie Cunningham kind of captured this. And I call it the Sophie Cunningham effect in a way. If you stand up and say what is objectively true and common sense in the face of potential attack, it can commercially work for you. And what Calloway should have said is, look, we approve this ad. Could have been better. I can understand why some people are upset, but in no way does it support domestic violence. It captures a movie theme, and it captures how people are sometimes unhealthily obsessed with how good our driver is. So we're not going to throw good under the bus. We're going to take the feedback and maybe do it better next time.
1: Mm-hmm.
0: And I guarantee you it passes in 3 days, and then all that's left in a bunch of consumers' mind is that driver is amazing. And that's called effective messaging. But what they did was essentially probably make millions of men now want to boycott Calloway because they threw the underdog under the bus unfairly.
1: I thought cancel culture was done. I thought we were past that ridiculous notion where somebody could just decide unilaterally that you, sir, cannot make a living. You cannot do this job, and nobody should ever hear from you again.
0: No, and the other important thing people have to know is there has arisen what's called a clipping culture of business. So there are thousands of people out there that know that if they can take 3 to 5 seconds from a video, repost it with a comment that causes outrage,
1: yeah,
0: they get paid for the views. So these are irrelevant people that are trolling the internet to take things out of context, post it, and make money off of it. And, you know, weak leaders are responding to that rather than having the strength of character to, like, say, you guys are just trying to make an issue where there isn't one.
1: The repercussions are vast here. If we can, you have about a minute left here. Callaway Golf severs its deal with Good Good. Good Good had to step down from its partnership with the PGA Tour. I think we've lost Phil here. Yeah, we've just lost Phil for a second there. So the PGA Tour did withdraw. The retailers are now boycotting them. Dick's Sporting Goods reportedly began pulling their apparel off the shelves. Executives are getting fired. Are we back with them? Okay, so really quickly, Callaway. Yeah. The repercussions are vast. Callaway completely severs its relationship. Good Good had to step away from a PGA Tour event. Retailers are boycotting them. This seems insanely destructive, considering it was a commercial that was poorly received.
0: We live in a world like where the Twitter mob can get people canceled when the leadership is weak. But I just tell people, like, the news cycle is short. Stay true to your principles. These Callaway people and retailers, they don't really care about domestic violence. They just care about trying to look like they're doing something.
1: Yeah.
0: Because no, it wasn't about domestic violence. But if you can weather the storm, which is what makes a captain, it's not sailing in sunny skies. If you can weather the storm, true to your principles, it doesn't have to be devastating. But we've promoted a cadre of leaders who are basically weak in the corporate world.
1: Well, I appreciate you weathering the storm of our technical issues today. We'll get these ironed out someday. I tell you, Phil, we will get them ironed out. Thanks so much for the time.
0: Hey, I love the job you're doing, brother.
1: All right, that's Philip Millar. Follow him online, please, and subscribe to The Rogue Lawyer. He gives a no-nonsense approach that a lot of people – it resonates with a lot of people. Also, he has a podcast, The Art of the Brand. I mean, he's doing a little bit of everything. So follow him there. So this is 640 Middays. I'm Mike Drolet. Coming up next, the TTC's new monthly fare capping program is now live. But there's a catch. Ha, ha, ha. There's always a catch. You can only get a free ride after 47 trips. Has anyone taken 47 trips a month? How many of you are doing that? Give us a call. 416-870-6400. That's 416-870-6400. 6400. I want to hear from you about what the TTC is doing and if they are keeping your business. Stick with us.
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31: Another hot, humid day. No records, believe it or not. 1953, the 1st and 2nd of September, reached 34 degrees. Each of those plus the humidity. Well, we've got plenty of humidity. Some of the highest I've seen at these temperatures. 31 degrees today and a chance of a thunderstorm, although so far the cap's been on. I think we may get something developed. We'll see. Humidex 42. That's pretty ridiculous. And a heat warning is in effect. 19 degrees tonight. Chance of a thunderstorm. A cold front is coming. 26 tomorrow. Cloudy. A chance of showers with that. And then Friday and into the Labor Day weekend look a bit more comfortable. Less humid and temperatures right around the mid-20s. Today's high, a toasty 31.
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1: Brad has moved over to the dark side of television again. He's yin and yangs from TV to radio to entrepreneurship all over the place. He's one of those guys. He's super talented. So he will be working on, in the future, on, I don't know when the start date is. Is it next week?
33: I want to say Tuesday next week.
1: Yeah, and it's going to be TMS2. It's called, there's The Morning Show, which happens every day here at Chorus from 9 to 10. And then so they've decided that, you know what, it's so successful that they want to do a second show, a different show, much different flair. And Brad will be a part of that along with Morgan Hoffman. They introduced them as co-hosts this morning. And that will be running, I believe, 1 to 2 p.m. starting next week. They probably should have sent out that information to us.
33: Maybe we shouldn't be talking about it then. I don't think so.
1: But we are going to be doing that. It's going to be a great thing. But you can still follow Brad Smith online on his various handles. And he will be doing continuing. I don't know about it. It won't be a radio show, but it'll be more of a podcast. He'll be doing some of that stuff online, giving his unique take on various stories. He also did stuff that a lot of us didn't touch. He did a lot. He spoke about a lot of health issues. I mean, he's a very healthy guy. He knows a lot about that stuff. And he jumped into areas that, you know, far less political, I guess. He did touch on the political stuff. But say, you know, with Ben Mulrooney, Ben's very much into the political things, especially municipal political stories. Brad was has always been had a sort of a broader taste, and he looks south to a lot of issues. But that's what makes us different. That's what makes us all unique and interesting in our own right. So please keep on following Brad Smith wherever he is. One of the most decent guys I've come to know in this business. Absolutely. And I can say that wholeheartedly. I would not say it if it were not true, Ed.
33: Yeah, good guy in the room, works hard, loves the game.
1: Yes, exactly. So we wish you well, Brad. And the number of texts that are coming in supporting that sentiment seem to echo that. There's also some people who are sending in texts cursing at us for the fact that Brad is off his show. So we will take those and send them to him as well so he can frame them and put them on his wall. Right now, we want to talk to you about the TTC. This TTC story is, again, the way sometimes a city does stuff and you just scratch your head and you go, what were they thinking? They've come up with this idea to a TTC fare capping system where if you ride after 47 paid rides per month, your rides are free. But let's do the math on that. Let's keep on mathing a little bit. And math is not my strong suit, but I think we can math this one out. If you are doing, if you're going to the office 5 days a week, you know, to and fro, that's about roughly 40 trips a month.
33: Yeah.
1: But then if you use it a couple of times on the weekend, I mean, you have to use the TTC quite a bit to get up to 47 rides is basically what I'm saying. Because when you're using it during the day, if you're on the TTC and you're going from one line to another and you have to tap in, I mean, we don't do the transfer things anymore.
33: Yeah.
1: You use your Presto card. There's a 2-hour window you have to stay and you're not charged again.
33: Right.
1: Which is, I think, that's a sweet thing. That's the best thing.
33: Love that.
1: Done.
33: If you just got to do a quick in and out, you're only gone for an hour. You don't have to pay both ways.
1: Great idea. That's what you should be promoting.
33: Yeah.
1: But this 47 things, it's so bizarre.
33: So if you take the TTC every day to and fro for a whole week, that's like what?
1: 10.
33: 50. But if you do, including weekends, so what? 7, 14, 14. 28. And then carry the one, whatever, 56.
1: 54?
33: I think 56 if you use it every day of the week twice. So then you'll get.
1: But that's 7 days a week
33: trips,
1: if you're doing that.
33: Anybody out there taking the TTC 47 times a month? I mean, this is a great idea, but and I do agree with Mayor Chow, who actually wants to lower the threshold to 40 times.
1: She wants it, but it should actually even, maybe 40 times.
33: That seems more reasonable. A lot of people commuting
1: 47
33: for work.
1: is a very odd number. The historical, and I don't buy these numbers at all. And give us a call, please, 416-870-6400, 416-870-6400. I want to know, do you take more than 47 trips a month?
33: I feel like I really got
1: to
33: try.
1: I want to talk to somebody who actually does. Because you really have to work hard to do that, especially with that 2-hour grace period from going from if you get off the subway, you go do something and you're back on within 2 hours and you can still you're on the same fare. That 40 getting up to 47 takes that's effort right there. You're not at home at all. So the historical Metrolinx Presto data suggests, this is from the TTC, that roughly 10 to 15% of transit users take more than 47 monthly trips.
33: I find that so hard to believe.
1: 10 to 15%. How many times a month do you use the TTC?
33: I mean, not so much now, but I think at the most, before it would probably be around the 40 times if I was commuting to and from work. But sometimes it's a nice day. You want to get out and walk.
1: Yeah, exactly. Aussie?
2: Zero.
1: So the free thing doesn't impact you at all?
2: No.
1: Not at all.
2: Nope.
33: Do you even have a Presto card?
2: From the library, probably.
33: When you got they a gave library card, but no TTC
2: library
33: Presto
2: card. I think they were giving that one time.
1: It might work with students. I think people with I think they're targeting people with multiple jobs, students who travel between work and school. If they're doing that, if you work in school, that makes sense because you're taking the TTC to school, then you take the TTC to work afterwards, and you take the TTC back home. That could be three trips a day. But so that would make sense.
33: But if
1: then you're also a student, and there's a student fare, and so that doesn't.
33: Right.
1: Doesn't
33: they already get a discount. I'm still for that. Support the students. But if the whole point is to increase ridership and get more and more people on the TTC so that there's less cars on the road, less congestion, it seems to me that the logical thing to do would be just lower that threshold. 47's a little too high. How many more, if the TTC's data says that 10 to 15% ride 47 times a month, how many are riding at least 40 times a month? I think that opens up way more people.
1: Yeah, do not sell it to me as something that they are doing for the average commuter. They are doing for the average family to save money when it impacts so few people. Let's even go to the bottom end of that. I don't even buy that it's 10% that are using it that much. But even get to the 10%. So you're doing all of this, and how much are you spending to be able to get that make those savings for that 10%, those 10% of the people using it that much? I don't buy that. But again, it's what they're selling it as. Oh, yeah, look at this. We're trying to make life more affordable for Torontonians. So if you take it more than 47 times, yeah, every time after that's free. That is not something that's reasonable. I just don't see it. It's misleading. But it's something that we see all the time. It's much like when the federal government comes down with, oh, yeah, these tax savings. We're going to rewrite the tax code. And you're like, okay, great. We're going to do this. We're going to save for household incomes under $40,000. And you're like, that's obviously those people need a break. But there's other programs out there for it. But don't sell it as something you're doing for middle class families. Because you're not. You're doing it for the headline because reporters don't have time to be able to check this stuff. They have limited windows to be able to do it. I just think it's nuts. We did get a text here. Mike, I have two jobs, 6 days a week, 4 trips a day. I benefit from Graham. Okay. 2 jobs, 6 days a week.
33: Okay. Shout out to Graham. You deserve to get those free rides. But wouldn't you also prefer that cap at 40, because then that just means more free rides for
1: you. Of course he would.
33: Win for
1: everybody.
33: I'm
1: sure he would. But again, it's the problem is that it's they are marketing this as something for everyone when it's for very few. And that seems to be par for the course. It's just too much. Too much. I think they really need to. Hey, you know what? I'll support Olivia Chow on this. Really. Yeah, get it down to 40, but don't sell it. Don't sell it any which way that other than that. You know, just try to get it under 40, and but don't tell me this is for everyone because it's really not. Coming up next, when we come back, some stories are not headline news. Some things are just stuff we talk around the water cooler. But those are the things you take home with you. Those are the things that you talk about at dinner with your family and friends. And those are the stories we're going to talk about next. You won't want to miss this. It's 640 Middays. I'm Mike Drolet.
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31: Hot and humid with 31 degrees and a humidex of 42. That's going to rival yesterday, which wasn't a record, but 1953 was even hotter than this. But the overnight low may have set a record high minimum, though. Now, today we've got the same as yesterday, a mix of cloud and sun. There is a risk of a shower or thunderstorm developing. Yesterday, the high-pressure cap was on and nothing developed, but today the cap may be coming off. 19 tonight, 26 tomorrow, chance of showers. It's a cold front. That'll knock it down a little bit. Mostly cloudy Friday and Saturday, but not bad, 26 and 24. And the Labor Day weekend actually looks really good. Today's high is really hot, 31.
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1: Oh, the Lion King. I can just see you, Ed, holding up a young lion cub and making and singing that song at the top of your lungs.
33: Dude, this soundtrack slaps. I think it was like the first cassette I ever bought when I was like 7 years old, and it was a green cassette.
1: Well, it's one thing. I never really put much thought into what they were saying. I just didn't. It sounded what it was. I listened to the music, and I thought it was great the way they worked it up. It was fantastic. But earlier this year, there was a comedian by the name of Learmore Jonassi. He was on a podcast, and he very convincingly spoke about what those lyrics meant. A lot of people bought it. They thought, well, that makes a lot of sense.
33: Well, I mean, not just bought it. I believe it was accurate. It was an accurate translation.
1: Well, I think they're saying that it wasn't because it was a viral joke. It turned out to be a bit of a joke that he was making. I mean, that's the basis of a lawsuit that was filed against him. But first, let's listen to what he said on this podcast about what those lyrics meant.
0: You were way off. All right.
17: Yeah, what does it mean?
18: It means,
0: look, there's a lion. Oh, my God.
17: You're joking.
0: That
17: is not what that means. That is not what that means.
18: That's exactly what it means.
17: That's what it means. Look, there's a lion.
0: Oh my God. There's a lion. Oh, my God. It's a lion.
1: It's hilarious. It's funny. But guess what? He's a comedian. So, of course, that's a great bit. That's a great bit. You could take that one on the road. It would be a legendary bit for him to be able to establish himself. And it really did establish himself. It went viral. People thought it was hilarious. But you heard the host. The host was like, you're kidding me. That's what he goes. No, that's it. And he convinced him that that was the truth. So the composer of the actual song, a guy by the name of Lebo M, did not think it was very funny. Which, you know, happens. People say stuff and people get angry about it. It happens all the time. And he filed a suit against him. He's just suing this comedian who is not very well known. But I guarantee you he does not have $27 million because that's what the lawsuit was for. But you hear lawsuits in the States. The numbers are always astronomical. They're crazy. If you get sued in the States and you lose, you basically lose everything, right?
33: You're right. But the good news here, though, is that he tried, dropping the charges. And then the judge was like, no, this is nonsense. And now the composer.
1: They've gone, turned it around. Yeah, because they argued about free speech, which, the court agreed. And there's also this thing called the anti-slap statute, which
33: yes.
1: is. Basically protects comedians
33: right.
1: from to be able to say, to make jokes about stuff. Otherwise, people would be suing each other left, right, and center. So this guy should have known that you should not sue because it came back and, the lion bit him in the behind.
33: Yeah, for $40,000. Now he has to cover the comedian's legal fees.
1: That's significant. So the guy sues him and he goes, yeah, because, that's terrible that you would make a joke about that. That's not what it says. It's not, I'm a lion. No, it's not. It's not that. So I want $27 million. You can't sue over that because the guy's actual comedian is making a joke, anti-slap, blah, blah, blah, blah. Now this guy, the producer, has to pay the legal fees.
33: Yeah.
1: And I guarantee that $40,000 legal fee, those legal fees that the comedian had to incur originally, that would have been significant for him.
33: Oh, yeah. I mean, it is a high profile case. So there are some lawyers who would probably jump at that opportunity. But yeah, when the bill comes due, how are you going to pay that?
1: So this is a good story. It's one of those stories where you're like, OK, yeah, the justice was upheld. Free speech is important. Comedians are important. They are really, honest to God, comedian comedy is one of the last bastions of free speech out there because people want to cancel everyone. I'm probably canceled 4 times already today. Ed, I've canceled you 3 times. So,
33: thanks.
1: So
33: am I not showing up tomorrow?
1: I think so. Ozzy left, walked out of the studio here for a few minutes. I thought he got canceled. Just these things happen. But these are the sort of stories where you hope that other people hear them and see them and go, you know what? Me and my cancel culture BS is I'm going to keep that to myself and understand what I can and can't do and also get a freaking sense of humor, right? Somebody who did not have a sense of humor, rightly so, was a bartender in Thailand. Okay, what are we talking about? Well, there was an 18-year-old girl in Thailand who went to a bar and said, hey, I want to order drinks for everyone. She bought 200 drinks for people in the bar, 200 drinks. And then when the bartender said, yeah, here you owe $2,500. It's unpaid bill, right? Which is in Thai currency, 60,000 baht, which is roughly $2,500 American, which is about $20 million Canadian. Something
33: who
1: like
33: knows
1: that.
33: These days?
1: I don't even know. The math keeps on mathing. So she decided, well, you know what? You can't pay. What am I going to do? I'm going to shave your head and film it and then post it online. That's what she did.
33: But also, she used a fake ID to order those drinks. So I'm wondering, shouldn't the bartender then be in trouble for serving underage person
1: alcohol?
33: Yeah,
1: but I mean, the bartender totally admitted later on his response went too far. But here's the thing. I think the bartender should have owned up to his fault in this. A, an 18-year-old girl saying, I want to order 200 drinks. Okay, pay for it up front.
33: Yeah, can we get a credit card and start
1: I need
33: a tab with
1: exactly.
33: That?
1: Who the heck does that? When I was 18, if I went to a bar and said I want to order 10 drinks, they wouldn't have put a tab out there for me.
33: Oh yeah.
1: You're an idiot if you do that. Like it falls on them for not collecting the money up front. Cuz how long does it take to make 200 drinks? It takes a little while. You didn't think any time during that entire process that maybe I should collect money on this? That's it's not great. So apparently these child advocacy groups have jumped into this, and they've said, you know what, there's this the idea that the bartender says, oh, well, you know, we're donating the hair. That doesn't work. But also, apparently this girl had really short hair to begin with. So, yeah, I think it's one of those ridiculous stories today. If you go out and you're buying drinks, make sure you pay for them up front. In Ontario, what would happen if you didn't pay your drinks? Well, look, the bartender would either give you the option of phoning a friend. You can put down collateral, or they can get the police involved.
33: They don't make you wash dishes in the back?
1: No, I think that's just in the movies.
33: No?
1: Okay. That's it. I mean, the best things, the best thing is to be proactive. You know, pre-authorize cards or pay for the drink. That's it. And then you don't have these issues. Oh, well, what a day it is here at 640 here. Coming up next, we are going to have an amazing interview in the next hour. Rick Campanelli is coming in to talk about his new book. We are looking forward to that because he holds no punches on his life. That's coming up on Middays with Mike Drolet.
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24: Good morning. It's 11 o'clock. I'm Scott Monick. Mostly cloudy skies and 24 degrees in London. With the humidity, it feels more like 34.
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24: The Bank of Canada has held its benchmark interest rate steady at 2.25% for a seventh consecutive decision. The central bank was widely expected to remain on hold heading into today's decision. Inflation rose to 3% in July after the war in Iran drove a volatile period for gas prices over the spring and summer months. Economic growth, meanwhile, has shown signs of rebounding after stagnating for much of last year. Ottawa is expected to announce the extension of a gas tax holiday beyond Labor Day. Finance Minister François-Philippe Champagne is expected to reveal the extension at a media conference in Ottawa today. The Liberals temporarily suspended the federal 10-cent per liter excise tax on gas in April when the war in Iran caused global fuel prices to spike. The Conservatives have been calling for the pause to be extended to the end of the year and for GST relief they say would reduce fuel prices by 25 cents per liter. Well, the heat and humidity could trigger some severe thunderstorms across the London region later today. As mentioned, that yellow heat warning is in effect for London from Environment Canada. 980 CFPL weather specialist John Wilson says you can expect periods of rain showers with a risk of thunderstorms this afternoon and possibly this evening.
31: Another blistering day with the humidity adding as much uncomfortability as the temperature. 31, Humidex 42. The 31 is not a record, by the way. And it's a mix of sun and cloud with a risk of a thunderstorm popping up in this. Yesterday, the atmosphere was pretty stable, but that cap may be off. It may get unstable today, and that means a lot of lifting and maybe a thunderstorm this time.
24: Officials say the heat warning could last into Thursday. The union representing thousands of workers at Stellantis warned the U.S. automaker not to take Canadian employees for granted as Unifor and the company began contract talks yesterday. Unifor National President Lana Payne says Stellantis has a lot of work to do to repair relations with its unionized workers.
25: It starts with making things right with our members at Brampton Assembly. And that means putting them back to work, building vehicles, not closing and not selling the plant. These workers, employees of Stellantis, have delivered for them every single time when the chips are down, every single time.
24: Last month, the union said it received notice that Stellantis was considering the closure and sale of the Brampton assembly plant, which has been idled since 2023. Canadian Tire and Tim Hortons have launched a partnership to boost their respective loyalty programs. Customers who link their Triangle and Tim's Rewards accounts will earn between 2 and 5% in Canadian Tire money, in addition to Tim's points on select Tim's purchases. And the Pentagon is defending a social media post by U.S. Defense Secretary Pete Hegseth that drew criticism for appearing to mock members of a Canadian cadet program. Hegseth shared an image of two young women at a training center in BC and wrote above it, "This is real." His post on Monday night prompted accusations of body shaming and unfairly targeting youth who are not members of the Canadian Armed Forces. On a visit to Ottawa yesterday, Arizona Democratic Senator Ruben Gallego called the rhetoric from Trump's team stupid and deeply disrespectful.
9: What you're seeing is a reflection of these sycophants that are just trying to make this president happy, not understanding that they're potentially putting our security in danger.
24: The post comes as Hegseth faces immense pressure domestically over an unpopular and escalating war with Iran

0: What else was on it?
1: I don't even know. I think it was just, honest to God, I think I may have listened to the album once, but I just kept on rewinding that song. You know,
0: that same one with,
1: I was like five.
0: Sailing Away?
1: No, I don't think so.
0: Isn't that Styx? That's the only Styx song.
1: I don't think so, but the reason we're playing Styx by And Domo Arigato Mr. Roboto, which was a huge, huge, massive hit, let's talk about tech. You know, I love tech stories, but we're going to talk about when tech needs to take a breather. Because if I was interviewing Elon Musk, I think the first question, did you ever listen? I'm sure he listened to that song. And I would want to know whether or not that had an impact on the things that he would eventually do and what he eventually became. Well, not that he's a robot. He may be.
0: It sounds like one sometimes.
1: Some people, certainly, any kind of sounds like that sometimes, yeah. But, I mean, there is no denying he has created some of the most, made some of the most amazing and groundbreaking technological advances that we're using today. I mean, he redefined the electric car with the Teslas. He's done, I think the coolest thing was when he, and I don't know how big a business it is, but taking, instead of putting tiles on your roof, they are solar panels. And you can't even tell that they're solar panels. I think that's neat. And obviously this SpaceX stuff is next gen and next level. And he's able to do stuff that NASA can't.
0: Starlink
1: is fantastic, connecting the world. But yeah, do you know what he's also doing? Optimus. Not Optimus Prime. That's the Transformers.
0: Peter Cullen, rest in peace.
1: Yeah, that's right. The Canadian who would voice
0: of Optimus Prime.
1: A voice of Optimus Prime. Yes, the deep voice of Optimus Prime.
0: Autobots, assemble.
1: Assemble, yes, exactly. He has Optimus, which is one of his robots. You see the robots, I guess, in Korea and Japan. I get, obviously, the Tesla robot as well. His is called Optimus. And there's, I've seen, they're doing Robot Olympics, where they're running around. And every year, every week, they're getting better.
0: It's kind of scary, because I don't know, you look back like 5 years ago, some of the robots, you know, they're always falling down. It looks kind of silly. And now, it's like they're faster than people, they're stronger than people.
1: And he wants to start putting him in your house. What? That's right. Elon Musk has announced that they are going to start selling Tesla's Optimus. It's a 5 foot 825. I mean, they say humanoid robot. I mean, it's in the shape of a human in that it's got a body and legs and arms, but there's nothing humanoid about it. But it's got Tesla's artificial intelligence, which is pretty cool if you're in a Tesla. And they want to put them on sale. And by the end of 2027, that's next year.
0: And what are they going on sale for?
1: Oh, I mean, they're cheap. It's sort of like an iPad price at $20,000, $30,000 US.
0: Louise.
1: Yeah. But that's only once they start building millions of them, because the early ones are going to cost a lot more.
0: Right.
1: Probably. It is six figures, seven figures, perhaps. I mean, what are they going to be able to do? That is the question for me. But they are putting these things out there. They're not taking the pre-orders yet, and there's no official wait list. But that's it.
0: No, I mean, wait list because nobody wants them?
1: I don't know. I mean, it could be very much like Meta in that universe that they created for billions.
0: Oh, the Metaverse.
1: The Metaverse for billions of dollars.
0: Bust.
1: Where I still don't understand how he spent that kind of money on a terrible video game that looked like it was out of some like Nintendo.
0: The graphics
1: Animal
0: weren't
1: Crossing.
0: That great.
1: It looked like Animal Crossing. Yeah, that's what it looked like. And yet he spent $40 billion on it or something. It's like some wild thing. So if you see a website claiming you can put pre-orders, it's a scam.
0: But
1: I mean, not that anybody here listening to us here is, I'm assuming, going to buy one of these things right away. Who has that kind of disposable income apart from you, Ed?
0: Yeah, making that big radio money.
1: Yeah.
0: But what would you even use these for? It seems like it's just cheap labor, you know, someone to clean up after you. Or whatever, but I wouldn't, like, would you want a robot cooking your food?
1: No.
0: Right?
1: But also, you have to tell it what to do, and I imagine you'd have to monitor it, so it's faster just to do it yourself. It's like having kids.
0: Another source of great cheap labor.
1: However, at least with the kids, you can train them, and they, you know, they eventually get better at things.
0: And then they start talking back.
1: And, well, that's before that. But, yeah. But, you know, they've said that they're going to be able to sort factory parts. So they can, you know...

0: organize components in bins, I suppose.
1: Okay, that's so it's going to take away jobs. Great.
0: I don't, again, how many jobs are going to take away at that price point, right? And it can carry things, anything up to 44 pounds.
1: Oh, really? I would have thought a robot could carry more than that.
0: Yeah, I know. That's a weak robot. That's not great. It can also handle delicate items because it's got, get this, a newly upgraded 22 degree of freedom hands.
1: Okay, so it can wave.
0: So yeah, it can. Its hand can spin around in circles, and it can walk 5 miles per hour, which is like what, 8 kilometers per hour.
1: That's a medium pace.
0: That's just a regular sort of pace. I don't see what the point of that is. But you know, eventually robots. You know, we've seen the Jetsons. We've seen all the movies. They will be in our homes. I mean, no denying they will be eventually.
1: This sounds like the beginning of like iRobot, you know, the prequel to iRobot. Yeah. This is how it starts. And then eventually they'll take over.
0: Yeah. And this is what Optimus sounds like. You got that clip number 10?
2: Can you please handle this for me?
3: No problem.
4: Nice job.
0: Yeah.
5: No,
0: nice
5: you have
0: job.
5: To be in it too.
0: Yeah, so he just, no problem. So, at least it's nice about it.
1: Yeah, in that clip, it gets very visual, but the robot cleans up after you eat in the living room, and it can take a selfie. Cool. That's
0: awesome.
1: What I need a $20,000, $30,000 robot for.
0: Yeah, I've got a phone.
1: Right?
0: So much cheaper.
1: You got a selfie stick, right? You can do like a whole, the whole family in that.
0: I mean, can you bring it to the baseball game, or do you have to buy it a seat?
1: Oh, wow, yeah.
0: No, this is just my PDA.
1: I know.
0: It's my PDA. I don't have to buy a seat for it. It's not a human.
1: Oh, yeah.
0: But it takes up space. I don't know. Until you can sick him on your neighbor, I don't see the point until then. The crazy thing where we ask the question, you know what, tech, maybe take a breather and stop putting these things out, comes from Dyson, which makes some amazing vacuums. And other things, and
1: the hair dryers,
0: and if you go and you wash your hands, they've got those. They're very good with those. What do they call them? The blade
1: hair dryers.
0: No. But the in the washroom, when you dry your hand, it's called the blade.
1: Yeah,
0: and you put your hand in that thing, and it dries it off. I mean, Dyson does some pretty cool things. Well, they've come out now with a toothbrush, huh? Yeah. Listen to this.
6: Dyson CameraJet, the first camera-equipped toothbrush that can floss, brush, and mouthwash.
0: Yeah, it's got a camera. Why does it have a camera?
1: So you can see inside your mouth?
0: Yeah, no. It's not. It doesn't. It's not a camera for you to see. It's not like it's on Bluetooth and then it attaches to your phone and you can see inside your mouth.
1: But you can do that.
0: You can do that. Yeah. Okay, but the point of it isn't that. It uses AI. To be able to detect plaque buildup, and then it cleans your mouth. So you're brushing, but it also has an integrated water flosser. I was at the dentist a couple months ago, and they're like, you need to floss more. Well, maybe if I had the Dyson toothbrush, I'd be flossing because it would tell me, it would just do it for me. Right?
1: Yeah.
0: I think so. That's pretty cool. And all for the low, low cost of $4.99.
1: Reasonable.
0: I actually, for Dyson, that's actually cheap.
1: For even a toothbrush.
0: That is so cheap.
1: You're telling me $4.99 for this AI.
0: No, $499.
1: Oh, rip off.
0: You thought $4.99?
1: That's what I hear. I thought that's a great price for a toothbrush. They're like $10.
0: You can't put the decimal there. Ever.
1: I'm not used to your tax bracket, Mike.
0: Oh, yeah, that's my tax bracket. Come now, that's crazy. Yeah. So anyway, I don't know if that one's going to be a winner, but if it's able to floss for you as well. I mean, if it's really that much of a hardship to floss, I think you got bigger problems. I think you really do. Well. We are moving on to coming up next. We have the interview we've been prepping all morning, pumping your tires, man. Oh, I love it. I love it. Rick Campanelli's in studio here. Look at this guy. I tell you, Rick Campanelli.
7: Exactly the same.
0: Oh, you look the same.
7: Look at you.
0: I tell you, 20
7: you're
0: years.
7: You're a gorgeous man, Mike. You're a gorgeous man. Right?
0: My mom,
7: there's lots of laughs in this studio.
0: That's what
7: right
0: my
7: now.
0: Mom. My mom said that to me all the time. Gorgeous man.
1: Gorgeous for Rick.
7: Should I use handsome? Should I use handsome? Maybe handsome is the better.
0: No, I'm okay with gorgeous. Man. Gorgeous, Mike. 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
0: 640 Middays with Mike Drolet, and I'm sitting across from one of the happiest guys in this business.
7: Happy-go-lucky.
0: Happy-go-lucky. No, I mean, there are a lot of the stuff that I used to do as a reporter, dark.
7: Sure, I could never do that dark stuff. I could never do serious news. Not me, Mike.
0: No.
7: Give me the fluffy entertainment stuff.
0: You were great at it, though. But there was people in my industry, in my side of the business, that were, you know, they were affected by it. And they were
7: sure, darker. It gets you down. And bad news after bad down. News.
0: Yeah, oh, dude. Man, oh, man. You see so much death and destruction. It can be harsh and stuff. But, you know.
7: You got to be cut out for that. And some people are.
0: Yeah.
7: I'm the complete opposite.
0: Yeah. But you know what? entertainment is what you jumped into. And if we haven't introduced you yet, let's introduce you.
7: All right.
0: This year is, who are we talking to? We're talking to Rick Campanelli. Rick Campanelli.
7: Great to be here. Thank you for having me.
0: I tell you, you have had such a long and...
7: Has it been too long? Has it been too long of a
0: No, it hasn't. Okay, you know what? You can say that with some people. You can say that. It's too long to go. Yeah. Time to freaking go. But no, it's great. It's great to see you. I haven't seen you in a while.
7: We used to see each other on a daily basis.
0: Yes.
7: Mike,
0: when I was over at Global National and you were over
7: Entertainment Tonight Canada.
0: ET and stuff, wandering the halls down in the kitchenette.
7: Down in the kitchenette. It was more than a kitchenette.
0: No, I know the kitchen.
7: Let's just say kitchen. Just drop the net.
0: It was a great little kitchen. Great cooks down there.
7: See, Ed's back there. How do you... I got to turn my neck to see Ed over here.
1: There used to be glass here. You're supposed to ignore me.
7: Ignore you?
0: I actually just noticed... I didn't notice that. The glass is gone.
1: Yeah, the COVID barrier is gone 6 years later, finally.
0: Was taken out, what, yesterday?
1: No, like last week.
0: I didn't even notice that on Monday.
7: Oh, yeah. Wow.
0: It shows how...
7: See, you get to face Ed. Back is towards Ed. So, Ed, I apologize.
0: I was off for 2 weeks. I came back, and I didn't notice that these big glass barrier, the plexiglass, was gone. Yeah. Entire show, I didn't notice that.
7: You need a better prescription with your eyeglasses, perhaps.
0: I actually just went to the eye doctor last week, and I'm getting a new set of glasses later on.
7: Stronger?
0: Today. Yeah, a little bit stronger. Yeah. There you
7: go. Less plexiglass.
0: Yes. So, hey, you know what? You've done a little bit of everything, but you know what you hadn't done until now? You weren't an author.
7: No.
0: You were not.
7: I'm a co-author. I had a great co-writer in John Meyer.
0: You have a memoir out.
7: It's called a tell-all.
0: Tempted My Story. Yeah. People will put some of these things out, and they don't put anything in it, right? I mean, they don't talk. It's like, what's the point?
7: What's the point?
0: You seem like you were very honest.
7: Well, I was, and I was. It was the right time. I'm 56 now. I've lived a bit of a life, and you look
0: 26.
7: Oh man,
0: it just annoys me.
1: What's your secret?
0: Seriously,
7: I sold my soul to Moses Neimer all those years ago. No, just joking.
0: Casting couch story.
7: Thank you for the compliment. First of all, I love what I do, man. I really do. I'm positive. I'm the uber optimist. My friends call me, and. I've just been so fortunate along the way, but I've made some very, very foolish mistakes in the past. And I wasn't ready to tell those stories. I was ashamed. I was not proud of them. I'm still ashamed of what I did because I did some pretty bad things to some really good people.
0: Yeah.
7: But now I'm not embarrassed to talk about them. It's a cautionary tale, Tempted is. It's what can happen to you if you lose control.
0: We'll get into that in just a second, but did you find it cathartic?
7: So cathartic.
0: Did you save money on going to the shrink because you're able to write the book?
7: John was my shrink for 2 years.
0: Your co-author.
7: My co-author, John Meyer, was my shrink. It felt good so we're rehashing. We're rehashing all these bad things that I did that nobody knew about, and I wasn't going to tell the good folks that were tuning in to watch what I did on Much Music, what I did on ET Canada.
0: Yeah.
7: I wasn't ready yet, but...
0: everybody knew you as the super happy guy. I mean, you were originally introduced to to Canada as Rick the Temp.
7: Rick the Temp.
0: You won this contest.
7: Yeah.
0: 94. Wow. You won this contest to become a Much Music VJ. Not everyone who won those contests stuck around. You certainly did. But in many ways, I wanted to ask you whether or not it was sort of this double-edged sword, right? Because you win this contest. Yet, did that help trigger your, and here's where we get to the meat of it, your addiction to gambling?
7: Yeah, my gambling started years before even winning that contest.
0: You were a contest guy.
7: I was. I loved entering contests, and I was pretty good at them. I was winning. They're random, most of them.
0: What sort of stuff did you win?
7: So I won, when I was a kid, I won coloring contests.
0: Okay.
7: So I...
0: color in the lines. Yay.
7: Color in the lines. I stayed in the lines. I did. You should have seen my shading back in the day, Mike.
0: You get to move on to grade three.
7: Yeah. So I would win like oversized stuffed bunnies or whatever it was. But it wasn't about as much about the prize as it was about... the bragging rights, in a way. I liked to be the winner of the contest. I liked winning, and I kept entering contests, and I kept winning them. It was so weird. It was all working. So then...
0: Were you just filling out a lot of ballots?
7: I was filling out a lot of ballots, sure.
0: So who knew? Is that the gateway to a gambling habit?
7: Well, I had this addictive personality.
0: Yeah.
7: And I think that is, it stems from that. I just kept wanting to win. And then you keep winning. It's like, oh, I can't lose. I can't lose. And then, of course, the sports gambling was introduced to Ontario back in the early 90s through Sports Select. Yeah. Proline OLG introduced it. And I love sports. I went to school for phys ed. I've always been into sports, playing them, watching mm-hmm. them. But now you could put a couple dollars on a game and you could double that money. Oh, this sounds like fun.
0: And I know everything about sports. This is easy money.
7: Exactly.
0: Yeah.
7: And I was trying to win those.
0: I stayed away from the sports gambling for that very reason.
7: Yeah.
0: Because I have an addictive personality as well.
7: Do you?
0: And I was afraid that I would get addicted to that. Okay. I did it a couple of times. I was like, ha, ha, ha.
7: Right.
0: Then I was like, you know what? I know the person. I know within my family that it's there is an addictive element to it.
7: Is that right?
0: So I stayed away from it. That was it. But you obviously didn't.
7: I didn't. I wanted to be a big part of it. So then, you know, sports bets turn into playing blackjack or roulette or poker, all those other fun games that come along with a casino. And then they were starting to open up casinos, you know, things that you just heard about down in Vegas or Atlantic City.
0: They opened up Windsor and then Niagara Falls.
7: That's right.
0: Yeah.
7: Thank God they didn't open up Niagara Falls when I was at a Brock University student.
0: You would have been there.
7: That would have been a lot of trouble. They opened that up the year I left, I believe.
0: We want to hear more about some of these stories about gambling. Some of the good, some of the bad. A cautionary tale, very much so. Very much so.
7: 100%.
0: This is 640 Middays with Mike Drolet. Stick with us. We got Rick Campanelli. More from Rick. We're not calling Rick the Temp anymore.
7: If you'd like. I still get that. I don't mind.
0: I'm not 21 years old anymore. Right. Actually, you know what I think I'll call you? You know, Sparky the Wonder VJ.
7: Sparky the Wonder. Haven't heard that one in a while.
0: There you go.
7: I will answer to that as well, Mike.
0: I'm going
7: to
0: throw down some obscure references after the break. That's coming up next on 640.
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28: 31 degrees today, not a record. The Humidex of 42. We don't really keep records on that, but that's got to be close. And the 1953 temperature record was 34, so we're not there, but it is really muggy outside if you're doing anything again today. The risk of a thunderstorm didn't happen yesterday, might happen today. 19 tonight with that risk continuing, and then a cold front approaches tomorrow with cloud, a chance of showers, and 26 degrees, which, although very humid, is more comfy. And Friday and Saturday, mostly cloudy, sunny breaks, and 26, then 24, as the Labor Day weekend's looking pretty good. Today's high, 31.
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7: Oh, incomparable even. Okay.
0: The incomparable. We're just going to say that.
7: We'll take that one for now, Mike. Thank you.
0: Rick Campanelli, former Much Music VJ. You can hear him now on radio. On weekends, right?
7: Yes, that's what we're doing, a rewind with Rick Campanelli. I'm giving you your favorite songs and mine from my favorite decades, the 90s and 2000s.
0: Telling stories about your life on the road. Yeah. Because you traveled a lot, didn't you,
7: as a VJ? A lot of travel at Much Music, but not a ton like there was at ET Canada, because Much Music at the time when I was there, all the biggies were coming to us.
0: Yeah.
7: Like every artist that came to town was stopping in at Much Music.
0: So ET Canada, you would travel though.
7: Then you would do a bit more travel. Because then you were way up. Like ET Canada Studios was in a different part of the city.
0: But in terms of going, it was junkets though. Like you go to New York or Los Angeles, right?
7: Yes, sir.
0: You went to nice places.
7: I went to good places.
0: I used to joke that.
7: Where did you go?
0: Any place where I could get shot. That was it. No, I'm serious. I'd just go to places where there was gun violence.
7: You were looking for the story, though, right?
0: No, I was. I mean, I did all those the horrible places in the world. So tell me
7: about some of them.
0: Well, I mean, let me see. I did Afghanistan, as I've said a million times. And Haiti.
7: What a place to travel to.
0: The Caribbean, the Middle East, America. One of the most dangerous places ever was New Orleans. Actually, after Hurricane Katrina.
7: Oh, yeah.
0: Seriously. Yeah. They were like, don't go down that road. Yeah. There's snipers there. And I was like, you're the military. Shouldn't you deal with that? They're like, no, I don't want that.
7: I remember when you went down there.
0: Yeah.
7: Because ET Canada went down there, too, because Mike Holmes was building up a bunch of homes with Brad Pitt's organization, and they were working hand in hand. Yeah.
0: Well, you've got a new book out.
7: I do.
0: Where can you get this book?
7: Online, Indigo, Amazon. I think it's out. And a bunch of different places. Audiobook. I know you don't like to read, Mike, so you can listen to me. I put it out there.
0: It's called Tempted My Story. Now, if you do want to, I want to plug this away before we start chatting about a bit more about what's in the book.
7: The meat, the juice.
0: The juice. You're going to be Wednesday night this week, which is tonight, actually.
7: Yeah, we're over at the Elma Combo for the book launch party.
0: Exactly.
7: So feel free to stop on by. It's open to the public.
0: There's a show at 8 o'clock.
7: Well, like Erica M will be doing a little Q&A. Yeah,
0: wow,
7: she's going to be diving deep into my life as an addicted gambler. Yeah,
0: always loved Erica M.
7: Yeah, Erica's the best.
0: You're also going to be in your hometown of Hamilton
7: tomorrow night
0: at the Theater Aquarius.
7: The Hammer tomorrow night,
0: 7 p.m.
7: Yep,
0: and you also have some other GTA.
7: Well, then we're taking some time off because there's a little thing called TIFF.
0: That's going to be happening. You don't want to be able to compete with TIFF.
7: We got to focus on my TIFF assignments, and then we're starting back up at the end of the month.
0: Oxbridge, Kitchener, Oakville, Barrie. There you go.
7: Yep, there you are.
0: And that's it.
7: For here, and then I'm going out west to Calgary, Edmonton, Vancouver. Are they listening to us out there right now?
0: No.
7: Okay, so then we don't need to mention them.
0: No, we don't. Let them, you know.
7: But in Uxbridge, they're listening. I hear you're big in Uxbridge.
0: Okay. I'm big everywhere I walk into. There you go. But we're talking about the...
7: You're like Ed the Sock. I set you up, and then you take it away. You're like, ba-dum-tsh.
0: Yeah, I'm less crusty.
7: But that's his MO, man.
0: He's got
7: to be crusty.
0: Dude.
7: He's going to be there tonight.
0: Awesome.
7: He's going to be there tonight.
0: Yeah,
7: he's got a few words to say.
0: He's a legend, that guy.
7: Yeah. Oh, yeah.
0: We were talking about your gambling addictions and stuff. And you, what were your big wins and big losses? I mean, obviously, I would like to think that it was the wins that sort of kept you going. But sometimes it's the losses you try to catch up to.
7: You do. You try to get all those losses back, and you do it right away. Well, in my case, anyway. When I lost, I was back at it trying to, okay, how could I figure out, you know, back to the drawing board. I got to get that money back. It's a desperation type move. That's not happening. It doesn't work that way. House is always winning. You know, so there were some really big ones. And I talk about a particular story in the book where I needed to pay off my bookie that day. That morning. Back then, that's
0: the way you did it.
7: That's how you did it. These days, it's everywhere on your device. It's online gambling. It's overwhelming how accessible it is these days. Anyway, we're going to get into
0: that
7: too.
0: The
7: bookie was there, and that was the way we dealt with it. So when they wanted their money, they wanted their money. I was down over a couple of weeks, and I kept chasing. Finally, I couldn't chase anymore. I owed this guy a lot of money.
0: Did you say how much?
7: Upwards of $30,000.
0: Okay.
7: Over a couple of weeks, so and they wanted it that day. I had to go to the bank. And I surprised. I could still picture the manager's face at the bank. I need to take out $30,000 cash. Sorry, why didn't you give us a warning, Rick? Like all this. I'm sorry. I need it. I wasn't thinking straight back then. When you're gambling, when you're deep in it, you're not thinking straight.
0: Did you say to him, "I'm building a deck" or something like that? Or?
7: He wanted a reason. Yeah,
0: they always do.
7: They always want a reason. That is a great question. What was the reason I used? It's an emergency, which it was. I didn't want my legs to be broken that day.
0: Yeah. That's an emergency.
7: It's an emergency. So I grabbed the money. I was at ET Canada at the time, Mike. I may have passed you in the halls. I had a big envelope, a manila envelope stuffed with cash.
0: I should have grabbed that envelope.
7: No. That envelope I didn't leave out of my sight. It didn't leave my sight that morning. So that lunch break.
0: I should have rolled you for it.
7: You do have similar features to my bookie
0: to the enforcer
7: that I was
0: guy. Yeah, okay. Guy.
7: So during my lunch break, after recording some stuff at ET Canada, I drove with the manila envelope to drop it off to the bookie. And so those were scary, intense times. Those were rare. Those were the extreme. And then you had big wins. Then you had big wins that you felt really good about.
0: Did you ever go to your bookie and say, all right, I want to pull out X because you won big?
7: Yeah, of course. You met up with your bookie every week. Well, sorry, I don't know if you. Sorry,
0: no, I didn't have a bookie.
7: I met up with my bookie every week, and that's the deal that we'd made. If you were down, you're paying. If you're up, you're collecting.
0: Yeah,
7: and it was. I'm going to say this again: the house always wins, the bookies always win, but there were times where there were some big wins, and that's
0: what was your biggest win?
7: You wanted more of that.
0: Do you remember?
7: It was around the same. It was around that same amount, 30.
0: Yeah. What were you betting on?
7: Mostly sports.
0: Like NHL, baseball, anything?
7: Keep naming sports. I was betting
0: on. Wow. Were you betting on obscure things? That's when you get into danger. You got a problem.
7: That's right. Those days happened many, many years ago. There were these obscure sports, whether it was table tennis in China.
0: That's extreme.
7: Yeah. And that's what's happening these days on these gambling sites. You can bet on that stuff. So at the tail end of my addiction, when I knew I needed help, I was betting on stuff like that.
0: What got you out of it?
7: My wife Angie was a big part of it.
0: I've met Angie before.
7: You know Angie?
0: Yeah,
7: Angie,
0: very smart.
7: Angie,
0: very smart.
7: Angie stuck by my side. She saw what I was going through. We fell madly in love back in the days when I was going through my first divorce. And this is 2008, 2009.
0: Yeah.
7: We were getting really close. She was a producer at ET Canada. We would go on the road together. So we were falling madly in love. And at the same time, I was keeping this big secret from her.
0: That must
7: and from
0: have
7: everyone.
0: Eaten you up.
7: It did, man. It did. And she started cluing in on what was going on. She was there on that airplane when we landed in Las Vegas. And the captain says, we're going to need everyone to remain seated, but we're going to ask passenger in 6C to come forward. We're going to need you to come off the plane first.
0: Because?
7: Well, I get off the plane, and two large, very polite Homeland Security gentlemen are waiting for me. And the next thing I know, I'm being ushered to the little police station at the McCarran Airport.
0: Yeah.
7: And the next thing you know, I'm put in handcuffs and brought to the correction center in Las Vegas.
0: For what reason? What'd you do?
7: For not paying casinos back.
0: Oh, so you bolted before.
7: It's a long story, and I'm not going to give it all away.
0: No, it's in the book. You got to read the book.
7: It's all in the book. But getting back to Angie, my wife, she was there, and she stayed by my side that whole time. She could have ran for the hills then and there. We weren't even engaged at this point.
0: Yeah. Handcuffs, though, that'll change your life.
7: But that wasn't rock bottom for me. You'd think it would be. You'd think spending 36 hours in a Las Vegas jail with a bunch of different characters all around you.
0: That in itself is a story.
7: Yeah.
0: Which in the book?
7: Oh, yeah.
0: I would love to know, but I want to read that part. Maybe I'm going to start reading again. All right. That's good. No, this is fascinating. Yeah. I'm so interested. So I had
7: a big problem, man. I had a big problem. And I didn't see it. I was delusional. Angie made me realize, and she made me recognize that I had a big problem and that I needed help.
0: But that's part of addiction. Part of addiction is just you think, oh, I'm fine.
7: I'll be okay.
1: So if that wasn't rock bottom, what was?
7: The thing that was rock bottom for me, Ed, was so I stopped gambling. I stopped gambling for a while after that because it did scare me straight for a while. But there was something in the back of my head that was telling me that I'm going to gamble again. You know, Super Bowl is coming up or March Madness or whatever it is. So it was March Madness. It's this big
0: March
7: college
0: Madness is
7: basketball.
0: It's a massive gambling.
7: So. Angie and I, at this point, we're obviously still together. Still now, we're living together, and my laptop was open, and I was doing my bracket. I was creating my bracket, picking the teams that I thought were going to go all the way, and I had to go to the bathroom. So I leave the room. Angie comes into that same room, was our bedroom, and my laptop's still open with my bracket, and she knew exactly what I was doing. And rock bottom was. And I'm getting very emotional about it right now because I can picture her face. I just hurt this person. I really, really hurt this person because she thought I was done. She was disgusted in me. We were engaged at the time. She throws the ring at me and I hurt my best friend. And that was rock bottom.
0: Wow.
7: Seeing her reaction, seeing her disgust in me. And from that day or that next day, we called up CAMH, we called up Gamblers Anonymous, and we got the help that I needed.
0: That's not always the case. That always doesn't happen like that, where it's the partner, and they catch you. Because
7: that
0: oftentimes,
7: they'll
0: be like, you know what, I can still do this. But that speaks to the relationship, right? That speaks to how strong your relationship was, how deep. Yeah. And that, to me, is a beautiful thing.
7: It's all in the book.
0: And you know what? Let's say thank God for Angie for...
7: Angie was the rock. There were a few other things that helped me get out of that really miserable rut I was in as a gambling addict, addicted to gambling. It was then, you know, then I get laid off at ET Canada, you know, fast forward a few years, and it was a blessing in disguise.
0: Did anybody at ET know about the gambling?
7: No, because when I was my executive producer at the time needed to know, because when I was put in jail, we were actually going down to Las Vegas to cover, and this is the ironic part of it all, we were there to cover the DVD release party for the movie The Hangover.
0: Oh, my God.
7: So the movie company is saying Rick hasn't arrived on the red carpet yet. So my executive producer at the time and Angie relayed all the news back to her. Well, he's having some passport issues. I felt so bad. So that's.
0: Meanwhile, you were living a scene that could have been in the movie.
7: Basically, yes.
0: To go, that is some.
7: So
0: irony.
7: Then when we get back home, Mike, I don't know if you have to wrap up, right? We can save it for the after the break.
0: Yeah, we can talk about it after the break, but tease it after the break. What are we going to chat about?
7: We got back to work that next week, Angie and I, and we had to play it out like nothing ever happened. So no one ever knew at ET Canada except our executive producer.
0: Wow. All right. Well, we'll chat a little bit more about that. Also, I really want to know a little bit more about those early jobs. You know?
7: Yeah, man.
0: You and I have a lot in common because we were both paper boys.
7: Yeah, paper boys.
0: There
7: I delivered the telephone book for a while there.
0: The telephone
7: built
0: book.
7: Built up my biceps.
0: My God.
7: Yeah, 7 cents a book.
0: I'm going to try to throw some curveballs, obscurity.
7: Love it.
0: Rick Campanelli, Rick the Temp. Hey, a new book that's coming out. tempted.
7: Yeah.
0: Take a look at it. We'll chat more with Rick Campanelli after the break.
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28: Another blistering day with the humidity adding as much uncomfortability as the temperature. 31, Humidex 42. The 31 is not a record, by the way. And it's a mix of sun and cloud with a risk of a thunderstorm popping up in this. Yesterday, the atmosphere was pretty stable, but that cap may be off. It may get unstable today, and that means a lot of lifting and maybe a thunderstorm this time. But we'll see. 19 degrees tonight with that risk continuing, and then 26 tomorrow with a cold front approaching. That'll be cloudy with a chance of occasional showers. And then Friday and Saturday, mostly cloudy, sunny periods, 26 and 24. Sunday and Labor Day look very nice. Today's high, a roasting 31.
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0: I am looking forward to picking up his book, Tempted My Story, because there is so much to go through. And we grew up. I mean, we've seen you on TV for decades.
7: I guess I was introduced in 94 as the temp at Much. I didn't go on air as a VJ until 96, early 96. Yeah. It was a great time because I had just graduated from university. I thought I was going to go off in a different direction, but winning this temp contest, it really did set me up for my career, and I loved every minute of it. Still do.
0: Yeah. Did you ever think you'd do that job when you were, let me see, mowing lawns for the nuns at St. Joseph's Convent in Dundas.
7: $4 an hour.
0: Or cutting grass at the Holy Sepulchre Cemetery.
7: Yeah, yeah.
0: Cutting grass at a cemetery must be a little bit eerie, right?
7: Not just cutting the grass, I was raking some leaves, too. And on
0: not
7: occasion,
0: falling in any holes.
7: Digging.
0: Really? Yeah, no. Hey, there was
7: these are all character building gigs.
0: I would say so.
7: All
0: I would
7: character
0: say
7: building.
0: So. And, you know, working the cash register at Lakeport Brewery. Come on.
7: Oh, yeah, I did. We would get a free case of beer at the end of each month. And I wasn't a big beer drinker back then.
0: Yeah.
7: My dad sure loved it and my friends. But, yeah, I did. You have to do everything you got to do. You just got
0: to
7: figure out your way to do it all.
0: But you know what? I love the fact that I was a Toronto Star reporter. Not a reporter. I was a Toronto Star
7: paper boy.
0: When we actually used to have paper boys.
7: Yeah.
0: And I started doing that when Jeez, how old was
7: 12,
0: I? 7,
7: maybe?
0: 8, 10,
7: oh, that
0: 9,
7: young.
0: 10?
7: 7, 8, 9.
0: I want to be able to buy stuff. I wanted some money, so I got a job.
7: Good for you.
0: And I was delivering papers. You were delivering, what was it, the
7: Courier Canadese in Hamilton. It was the Italian newspaper.
0: But how many? I mean, it couldn't have been that you were delivering them all over the place.
7: People. I had 14. 14 houses that I went to deliver.
0: How
7: and
0: spread
7: I would go
0: out
7: to
0: was
7: collect.
0: That, though?
7: No, they were all around my neighborhood. A lot of Italians in Hamilton, did you know?
0: Yeah. Did you know? Did you know? All right. How about this curveball here? I love this one here. I came up with this. If I dropped you back in Hamilton back in 86, right?
7: Yeah. Okay. 86.
0: With $5 in your pocket.
7: Yeah.
0: Are you spending it at Pete's Variety?
7: Oh.
0: Or going to see a flick at the Main West Cinemas?
7: So at that time in 86, I'm going to Main West Cinemas to spend my money. If I was 7, 8, 9, I would be going to Pete's Variety. Because Pete's Variety was on the way to school. Christ the King is where I went to elementary school. It was a 10-minute walk, but 5 minutes into the walk was Pete's Variety. He had all the hockey cards you wanted. Hockey cards, Hubba Bubba Bubble Gum, licorice.
0: You're triggering me because my mom gave away my hockey cards.
7: Oh, she gave them away?
0: Yes. I had like
7: all
0: Wayne
7: your Gretzky
0: Gretzky's.
7: Rookie cards?
0: Yes, I had those. I was the biggest Gretzky fan. You're triggering me, Rick.
7: Mint condition?
0: Nah, not mint, but good.
7: Okay.
0: Good.
7: So what was the thought process behind that, Mike?
0: Oh, you've outgrown them.
7: Yeah, there you go.
0: And also, I want to give them to my friend and her kid.
7: So go over to the friend's house and the kid and take them from the kid.
0: I didn't notice
7: I can see
0: they
7: you
0: were
7: doing
0: gone.
7: That.
0: They
7: You're bigger than the kid.
0: Not at the time. I didn't grow till late, right?
7: Impossible. Oh, you were a kid too. I see what you're saying. Oh,
0: yeah, I was a kid. No, I mean, I didn't notice. I think I was away at school.
7: Mm.
0: And I came back and I was like, what the heck? I went to the closet.
7: Yeah.
0: She goes, oh, yeah, I gave him away.
7: Yeah. Oh.
0: Gave him away like months ago or years, whatever it was.
7: Oh,
0: and I was like,
7: no.
0: Oh, my God. So was getting into TV, was that your way of getting away from having to scrape away toxic asbestos?
7: Well,
0: for that one job?
7: When I got let go, my tenure as being a temp lasted July and August of 1994.
0: Okay.
7: So that, yeah, I went home and I removed asbestos for a while because I was done university waiting for the next thing to happen. And I was continuing to call up Much Music on a daily basis, it felt like, to let them know that I can do that job. I'll volunteer. What do you got for me? I can help out with whatever. And I think it was the persistence and letting them know. And they saw in those 2 months that I spent there, I think they saw that I had a pretty good work ethic and I was capable of doing things. I had the ambition.
0: Energetic personality.
7: I wanted to be there.
0: Yeah.
7: I wanted to be there. And I loved music. I loved music. I thought my thumb was on the pulse of music.
0: You know, at the time, that was the coolest job in TV.
7: Everybody
0: really
7: and their dog
0: was.
7: Wanted
0: Who didn't
7: I think.
0: Want to be a VJ for Much Music.
7: A lot of people entered those contests.
0: Oh, yeah.
7: A lot, like the VJ searches, the temp contests.
0: Wasn't it like 40,000 people or something like that jumped in?
7: That's a big number. It could be, though.
0: There's a lot of people. I remember being at the time. And you won out. And then
7: and
0: you
7: once
0: ended
7: you
0: up
7: got your foot in the door, you made sure you want, if you loved it, you wanted to stay there.
0: A little bit off topic, but you missed the fact that the Much Musics and MTVs have sort of died off, the whole video, because you can have videos on your phone, on your computer.
7: Well,
0: it's not the same thing,
7: it's
0: right?
7: It's not the same thing, but it's what this generation is craving. Much Music is still doing their thing. They just celebrated their 5-year anniversary on TikTok. It's all social media now, and so they have their VJs. They do their interviews. It's for the younger generation. For our vintage, it was a different time. It was a magical time. It was a special time that we got to live through, and we're very fortunate.
0: So we're joined again by Rick Campanelli, who has written his memoir, Tempted, My Story.
7: Flaws and All.
0: Flaws and All. His co-author with John Meyer.
7: Yep.
0: Who used to work at Entertainment Tonight.
7: Great writer.
0: Where did Sparky the Wonder VJ nickname come from? That's the weirdest nickname.
7: I think one of my directors back at Much Music, Dave Azoulay, if I'm not mistaken, Dave Azoulay would call me Sparky the Wonder VJ. I believe it was Dave Azoulay. There you go. Giving him his shout out. Yeah. But there were other names along the way, and I took every name. I took every handle.
0: Every handle. Well, this is, I guess, you know what? So great to see you again. Love talking to you. This book here is Rick Campanelli, Warts and All. You could have called it down.
7: It is pretty ugly at times, but you know what? We live and we learn. If you don't learn from your mistakes and continue those mistakes, that's not a good place to be in. I lived these unfortunate experiences and I learned from them.
0: Well, Tempted, My Story, available where you get your books. Where you get your books.
7: And audio book as well. Yeah. Audiobook as well. If you don't like to read, if you like to listen.
0: Did you read the audiobook?
7: I did. It's close to 12 hours.
0: Oh, God. I can't imagine that. I read for 3 hours. I talk for 3 hours here every day.
1: Also, you can catch them tonight at the Alma Combo.
0: I was just about to say.
7: Yeah.
0: Tonight
7: please
0: at
7: come.
0: The Alma Combo.
7: Please come.
0: Also, tomorrow in Hamilton.
7: Tomorrow in the Theater Aquarius, yeah.
0: Aquarius. There's the song. Yeah, I forget how it goes. Yeah. But there's... something from the 60s. I'd have to like get into like an acid or LSD haze or something like that.
7: I never got into that world. Yeah.
0: Nor thankfully. Yeah, no. Thankfully, no. Rick.
7: Thank you, Mike, for having me. Appreciate it. Ed, Ozzy, thanks, guys. Come tonight. We'll see you tonight, okay? There's a specialty signature drink called The Temp, and we'll all share one.
0: Nice. Well, that's Rick Campanelli. Still one of the nicest guys in TV. Check out that book. And we'll see you tomorrow. We're back here, the three of us. Ozzy, Ed, and Mike. Woo!
7: Love you guys.
0: It's not middays with Mike Droll. It's middays with Ozzy, Ed, and Mike. We'll think of a good name. Talk to you guys later.
7: That is the name.
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23: Good afternoon. It's 12 o'clock for the 980 CFPL newsroom. I'm Mike Hodges. London remains under a yellow heat warning from Environment Canada. We'll see temperatures climb to 30 degrees today, but with that Humidex, it'll feel closer to 40. Now, there is a chance for thunderstorms later this afternoon and in the evening, which could bring some relief. The National Weather Agency is warning residents to take precaution, as extreme heat can affect everyone's health. They say to drink water often and turn on air conditioning or move to a cooler area of your living space. Also, plan or reschedule activities during the coolest parts of the day. Bank of Canada Governor Tiff Macklem said the persistence of the Middle East conflict has increased inflationary risks as global energy prices continue to float higher. In a statement after the bank held its benchmark interest rate, Macklem added that a re-escalation in the trade dispute with the United States threatens Canada's burgeoning economic rebound. That renewed uncertainty might lead businesses to delay investment and hiring decisions until the trade picture crystallizes. The central bank is keeping the rate steady at 2.25%. Well, Ottawa will announce a gas tax extension today that'll go beyond Labor Day. Finance Minister François-Philippe Champagne will reveal the extension at a press conference in Ottawa. The excise tax suspension was supposed to end after Labor Day, but a government official confirms the tax won't be reimposed next week. Gas prices are rising again as conflict between the U.S. and Iran intensifies and as the Strait of Hormuz remains a supply line choke point. Candidates in three upcoming provincial by-elections say Canada's trade war with the U.S. is looming large in the minds of voters in Ontario. The New Democrats are hoping to hold the Scarborough Southwest riding and are pushing to steal a second one in Hamilton East Stony Creek, while the Progressive Conservatives should retain their stronghold in York Simcoe. Liberal candidates are hoping for a boost from Prime Minister Mark Carney's high approval rating amid the trade war. The PCs believe the same thing will happen after Premier Doug Ford's latest tough talk against Trump. Nepal's foreign ministry says 324 foreign nationals have been rescued after last week's catastrophic floods that killed at least 1,100 people and left nearly 4,000 missing. The ministry says about 590 people from 39 countries are still missing. Foreign Affairs Minister Anita Anand has said 30 Canadians and permanent residents are among those missing, a number that may change as the government gets more information. And Apple has joined other tech competitors in relabeling Lake Ontario to Lake America for U.S. users of its Maps app. It comes days after President Donald Trump ordered a new name for the body of water amid his escalating trade war with Canada. However, users outside the U.S. will still see Lake Ontario. Earlier this week, Interior Secretary Doug Burgum revealed Trump contacted Apple directly about the change. I'm Mike Hodges, and you're listening to 980 CFPL.
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3: Welcome to The Last Show. I'm Lisa Wexler, and you can hear that I'm not David Cooper, but guess what? We have very big news for you today. The one and only David Cooper is actually going to be on our show from Burning Man in Nevada. I'm so excited to chat with him. Wait until we get to do that. So that's going to be a ton of fun. And one of the foremost lawyers who is holding Facebook, Meta, YouTube, Instagram accountable for social media harm is joining us

0: admit any wrongdoing. That's another conversation. But they settled. And one of the people, one of the reasons I think they settled is because of our next guest, Matthew Bergman. Matthew Bergman is what I call a crusading lawyer. There aren't too many of them around. They write about them in movies or you make an Aaron Brockovich. But that's who Matthew Bergman is. And years ago, he founded something called the Social Media Victims Law Center to collect cases to allow people to go and explain to him why they felt that social media companies were so evil and duplicitous and awful. And he joins us now to talk about the cases that he's brought and the significance, why it is so significant that these liability suits are being settled, and what behavior did these companies do that is making them fork over so much money. Matthew Bergman, welcome to The Last Show.
1: Thank you.
0: You know, I want you to know how famous you are. Don't get too swelled ahead or anything. But the other day, I had a summer intern come back to my court. You know, I'm a probate judge. So he came back to my court to say hello, as they often do. And this kid happens to be a Yale student. He's a rising junior. And we got to talking, and I asked him what he wanted to do for a living. Are you ready, Matt, for what he said to me? He said, I want to do something about social media with my generation. We've all gotten so hooked and addicted, and it's been just terrible for our mental health. I want to devote my career to that. And he said, and I'm thinking of interning, trying to get a summer internship with the Social Media Victims Law Center. I said, in Seattle? I know that guy. He goes, you know Matt Bergman? I'm like, yes. All of a sudden, I felt relevant. So welcome to the show. Young people know about you. Your reputation is spreading. You're famous now.
1: Well, as Golda Meir says, you know, don't be so modest. You're not that great.
0: So, okay. So, Matt, last week, big settlement. Tell us in a nutshell what happened.
1: Well, among the protagonists in the fight against social media companies have been states' attorney generals that have been bringing actions on behalf of their states for misrepresenting the addictive nature of social media and causing harm to kids. And this was a momentous settlement where about 43 of the attorneys general settled with Meta during a trial right before Mark Zuckerberg was going to have to come and testify. They settled for $18 billion, which is not a huge amount compared to the market cap of Meta. But most significantly, they required, as a condition of the settlement, Meta to implement some very significant design changes to make its platform safer.
0: Like what?
1: Well, like limiting screen time to 2 hours a day, like actively enforcing age restrictions, like limiting the addictive features like likes and infinite scroll. These are changes that Meta's own, you know, internal trust and safety personnel have been recommending for decades. So it's not like they had a revelation on the road to Damascus. It's simply that they saw they were looking a jury in the eye and decided they better settle or else they could face much worse.
0: Well, notably, in the case that you brought civilly in California not too long ago, Mark Zuckerberg did testify. What happened there? What was that case about?
1: Well, that case involved a 20-year-old woman who had been addicted to social media since the age of 9, had suffered some significant mental health harms, including body dysmorphia and depression and anxiety. The jury awarded $3 million in compensatory damages against Meta and YouTube and $3 million in punitive damages for intentionally addicting children. What was particularly significant was that in order to find punitive damages, the jury had to find that Meta and YouTube acted with malice, and they did so. And in that case, the most compelling evidence were Meta and YouTube's own documents, where they talk about them being addictive.
0: So, and let's go back to that, because there is the notion, Matt Bergman, Social Media Victims Law Center, extraordinary lawyer, there is the notion

0: that parents also have to share some responsibility. What did the California jury think about that? Was there any notion of contributory negligence? How did that play out?
1: Well, there wasn't. But the entire case was based on, you know, parent shaming. This young woman, Kaylee, had had a challenging upbringing. Guess what? Her parents weren't perfect, but they were loving and supportive where they could be. And the effort was made to blame the parents for this young woman's mental health harms and for her use of social media. The jury rejected that. We're all for parental responsibility, and parents have a lot of responsibility. The problem is that social media companies design their platforms to thwart parental control, to make it difficult for parents to do their job.
0: Explain. How do they do that? What do you mean, Matt Bergman?
1: For instance, they encourage kids to open multiple Instagram accounts. They call that a value add. They have Snapchat design features like disappearing messages in your For You page, where it makes it impossible for parents to monitor what their kids are doing. They deliberately try to encourage kids to hide things from their parents, which is particularly hard when you're talking about teenagers.
0: Wow.
1: In most cases, parents are really doing their level best to try to keep up with what their kids are doing online, but they're paddling upstream.
0: Well, you know, when you think about developmental ages, all of us remember the need to be liked. And it reaches kind of crescendos around middle school for most normal, for most typical teenagers. You're elementary school, you're figuring out life. But by fifth, sixth, seventh grade, it's all about popularity. Popularity. And so for some kids, it never ends. For others, it waxes and wanes. And this idea of like is so brilliant, Matthew. Whoever thought of that thumbs up like thing, they go right piercing into the brain of the developing ego of an average teenager.
1: Well, the neurologists tell us that the impact, the dopamine hit that an adolescent gets on a like is tantamount to the dopamine hit that an addict gets on a bump of cocaine. It has a physiologic effect on the same portion of the brain that drugs do. It is a physiologic phenomenon, and they do it by design. And look, young people are so, you know, adolescents are so craving the adulation of their peers that they're extremely vulnerable. And so, you know, kids literally will be hysterical if there's a break in their snap streaks or their number of friends.
0: We're chatting with Matt Bergman. We'll be right back. You're listening to one of the foremost prosecutors as a civil matter, prosecutors of the rights of all of us as individuals when it comes to big tech and social media. We'll be right back. I'm Lisa Wexler. I'm substituting for David Cooper this week while he's at Burning Man. Stay tuned.
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4: From the 980 CFPL Weather Center, here's John Wilson.
5: Hot and extremely humid this afternoon with a heat warning in effect, with the temperature peaking at about 30 degrees and the humidex 41. It's sopping out there. And this time, unlike yesterday, it's a lot more unstable. There's lifting going on, and the chance of thunderstorms and showers is pretty high this afternoon. We'll watch for the thunderstorm watches. Meanwhile, we have a really sopping air mass here. and 19 degrees overnight. Tomorrow, same kind of thing, except a little cooler, 27, Humidex 35, and a chance of showers or a thunderstorm as well. Friday and Saturday start to simmer down, 25 and 24, with a mix of cloud and sun. Tonight's low, 19.
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0: Welcome back to the show. I'm Lisa Wexler. You're listening to The Last Show. I'm subbing in for David Cooper this week. And rejoining us is a lawyer, Matt Bergman, who founded the Social Media Victims Law Center. And it's based in Seattle. And it is a place where fact patterns have been gathered and are gathered to make claims against big tech, primarily the tech involved in social media like Meta, which just settled in the multi-billions last week. Matt, welcome back to the show.
1: Thank you.
0: I want to know what made you and when. When did you found the Social Media Victims Law Center? And what was the thing that went on in your brain that said, we've got to organize, these are the bad guys, and they've got to be held accountable?
1: Well, I've spent most of my career representing asbestos victims. And in the fall of 2021, Frances Haugen testified in Congress, and for the first time, we knew what social media companies know about what their platforms are doing to kids.
0: I remember that.
1: Yeah, and that coincided with the Surgeon General's report of the youth mental health crisis and some promising legal opinions out of the Ninth Circuit that suggested that the Section 230 bar that had up until then prevented these cases from going anywhere could be potentially superseded. And so I decided to apply my experience as a product liability lawyer to holding these companies accountable for the carnage they're inflicting on young people.
0: And product liability is this quasi, would you call product liability always class action? How would you define product liability?
1: No, product liability is a way that consumers can sue product manufacturers for products that are dangerously defective. So a car that has bad brakes, for instance.
0: Okay. I'm thinking of Ralph Nader, kind of. You know what I mean? Like product liability, consumer protection. So if you do that analogy and you have all these millions of teenagers, let's just call them, you know, ages 12 to 17, that are using Facebook when it was called Facebook, and now they're using Instagram. Are they a potential class action for you as a lawyer, or is it your intent to bring one fact pattern after another to show individual harm to this teenager?
1: It's difficult to bring a class action when you have individual harms, such as those that are manifested by social media victims. Every case, as you've indicated, Lisa, is different. And so it's very hard to prove causation across a class. Certainly the misconduct is uniform, but in most cases, the cases like this are consolidated. But they're consolidated as in front of one judge to ensure consistent rulings. But each case is considered separately.
0: I see. So that's so kind of like the 9/11 victims with Ken Feinberg. Kind of like that. Very similar. I interviewed him, by the way. He's fascinating.
1: Oh, yeah. He's an incredible guy.
0: Incredible. I'm with you. We're chatting with Matt Bergman of the Social Media Victims Law Center. And so last week's settlement with Mark Zuckerberg of billions of dollars is not the end of the trouble for Facebook, for Meta, because it doesn't have anything to do, for example, with the California case that you brought with respect to an individual family and teenager. Are those cases still going to be brought?
1: Very, very, most assuredly so. And these design changes, while significant, are not sufficient in order to make social media companies safe. But yes, we're going to continue moving forward with cases brought on behalf of children who are injured or in some cases even killed through defective social media apps.
0: What do you want them to do, Matt? In your perfect world, what more changes do you want them to do?
1: Well, turn off the algorithm so that kids are seeing shown what they want to see, not what they can't look away from.
0: Give me an example.
1: So that if a young girl is interested in exercise, she'll be shown exercise videos until she doesn't need to see them anymore and won't be sent down a rabbit hole of material encouraging her to exercise in an unhealthy manner and promoting a body type that is unhealthy. That would be one example.
0: There's so much of that, isn't there? Yeah.
1: You know, a young African-American man who's interested in hip-hop music would be shown hip hop music, not material promoting gun violence and gang activity.
0: And is that what's happening? Is that where they go? Is that the rabbit hole?
1: That is the rabbit hole. I mean, the algorithms are agnostic. They will show you whatever it takes to maintain your addictive behavior. And if it's moonbeams and gumdrops, it's moonbeams and gumdrops. But as a matter of psychology and neurology, material that is psychologically discordant and unpleasant and challenging tends to trigger a greater dopamine hit than material that is uplifting and affirming. And so by definition, in order to maintain an addictive level of use, these platforms have to show kids more and more extreme material in order to maintain their dopamine level.
0: More extreme. And then you have more extreme reactions to it. Matt Bergman, before we go, I got to ask you this. You were there when Mark Zuckerberg testified. He has three daughters, by the way. Okay, he's three daughters. He's from Dobbs Ferry, New York. His father was a dentist. All right. I mean, like, this is not a kid who grew up in a rarefied environment at all. But here he is, top of the mountaintop, whatever. When he testified, what was your impression of him as a human being? I want to know.
1: Someone who was very effective at practicing self-delusion, and I use the word pettifoggery to kind of avoid the truth. Sitting in the front row, looking at him, was my client, Tammy Rodriguez, who had lost a child to Instagram at age 11. And it was really important for her and for other parents to bear moral witness. But, I found somebody who was, I would use the term the banality of evil.
0: Wow. The banality of evil.
1: Yeah.
0: And in that, do you think by the end of that trial, he recognized that he had done something wrong?
1: I don't believe so. I don't believe so. I think he, you know, people are very good at justifying abhorrent behavior that comports with their financial interest. And I think that he is a true believer. I could be wrong, but it was really revelatory to see how completely unwilling he was to confront the reality that he had created. And sad.
0: And sad, very sad, sad for all of us. We're chatting with Matt Bergman, who is a lawyer who started the Social Media Victims Law Center and who is an expert on the litigation that is going on in the United States right now that is looking to hold our social media companies financially responsible for the harm that they have done in terms of what they've exposed teens and young people to. Matt, is there any traction, is there any basis in law to hold them responsible for vulnerable adults, just plain old regular people that are over the age of 18 who have also gotten sucked down a rabbit hole?
1: Potentially. Our focus is on kids because, you know, we as a society recognize that kids are more vulnerable and less able to make good decisions or bad decisions. You know, I mean, adults, there are so many activities, alcohol or driving a car, owning a firearm that we restrict to adults because we decide that, you know, adults are better able to make decisions that are wise and appropriately held responsible if they don't. We hold kids to a more lenient standard because of their diminished capacity.
0: Matt Bergman, thank you very much. Thank you for your crusading work. Thank you for keeping an eye on this topic. We really appreciate you coming on The Last Show with David Cooper.
1: Thank you, Lisa. It's always a pleasure.
0: It's a pleasure for me. We'll be right back.
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21: With David Cooper.
0: Now, you know, I'm not David. I'm Lisa Wexler, but I have a special treat for you. We have none other than David Cooper himself, who is at Burning Man, where he is. David, may I use this expression? You are flying your freak flag. And those people who are lucky enough to see you as well as hear you will know exactly what I'm saying. Hello.
22: Hello. Well, considering I'm wearing a pink ski jacket, a pink scarf, pink tights, pink goggles, it's fair to say that I am flying my freak flag.
0: Only because of the tights. I happen to love men in pink, but the tights, I think, was something very unusually arresting.
22: I live with a woman. What can I say?
0: Oh, I love it. I love it. So I want to hear, why the costume? What's going on? Tell us about Burning Man.
22: It's fair to say it's an alternative festival. It's an arts festival. It's not a concert. And so it's a lot of artists here. And the fashion style is dress with your freak flag on, like you say. That's really, there's not much more to it beyond that for the pink outfit. Now, there's a lot more to the event, but the outfit is just so I fit in amongst a bunch of, for lack of a better word, weirdos.
0: Are there more men there than women? What's it about the ratio?
22: I would say it's about 50-50. For those who don't know, it's an arts festival in the middle of the desert. It's about 2 hours drive from any and all civilization.
0: On purpose.
22: And the infrastructure of the event is such that there's no cell reception, middle of nowhere. So as a mass communication to the, I think, almost 80,000 people here, there is a volunteer-run radio station. And there's a British expression called busman's vacation, Lisa. And that's when you do your job on vacation. That's what I'm doing right now. I'm volunteering at a radio station, a very strange one indeed.
0: Well, wait a minute. You say there's no Wi-Fi, so I'm the dummy here. How is it that I'm able to see you and speak to you as if I was doing Wi-Fi like I'm doing? How's that possible?
22: That is a great question. So because we're critical infrastructure and we stream our radio station online, we do have a sort of limited internet using point-to-point communications. We, as the radio station, have limited internet. Most people here will not.
0: Oh, I see. Most people will not. So you're kind of the exception to the rule. And how many hundreds, thousands of people are at Burning Man, David?
22: It's about 80,000. Yeah, it's about 80,000.
0: Wow. And do you have to buy a ticket to go, or can you just show up?
22: So everybody buys a ticket unless you are an artist and getting a grant, or if you can submit some documents to show that you're lower income, because they really want to appeal to folks across
0: of
22: the
0: course.
22: Artistic spectrum.
0: It is of course.
22: An on sale ticket, a normal ticket, is very expensive.
0: What's very expensive?
22: I didn't actually look this year because I'm staff, but $400 or $500, it ain't cheap. Let's say that.
0: Okay. And for that, you're getting what exactly?
22: Well, it's funny you mentioned, because everybody is a quote-unquote participant, artists who bring art Many of them buy a ticket and they are attendees. There are no vendors here. You can buy nothing. You must bring everything you need, like water, food, coolers, tents, shade, all of it. And it's a leave no trace event.
0: That's a nice thing, of course.
22: Yeah.
0: And speaking of which, I mean, is there a surrounding town? Does somebody give them permits to do Burning Man?
22: So it's on federal land. It's managed by a U.S. agency called the Bureau of Land Management. They are here in full force. They have arresting power. They are protecting this park. They are making sure people don't do illegal things. The nearest town would be a very small town in Nevada of about, 60, 150 people. But we respect our neighbors and we try, everyone tries to treat the townspeople great. And yeah, it really is in the middle of nowhere.
0: And what about obeying the kind of, because when I hear the title Burning Man, we're chatting with David Cooper himself, obviously you recognize the voice, you're listening to the last show. I'm the voice you may not recognize. I'm Lisa Wexler subbing in for David. When I hear the title Burning Man, I think of somebody hanging in effigy burning. Right? That's what I think of.
22: So originally in the 80s, it was a bunch of hippies, I guess, or free thinkers in San Francisco. They built an effigy on a beach a couple years of doing that. And the cops said, you can't do that. So they brought it out to the desert. And so it's a tradition they build. They erect this massive man. I think it's 30 meters, 80 feet. And at the end of the event, the big party on Saturday night, this coming Saturday, they'll burn the thing and everyone will be wild and partying. That's sort of the biggest night here.
0: And so tell me about that, because Burning Man has had a reputation of drug-fueled orgies, for example.
22: Yeah.
0: Have you watched any of those? Have you participated in any of those? Do you have any good stuff to share with us?
22: I have not participated in anything like that. But the other night we were at a bar, a camp of people who bought tickets and erected their own bar, decorated it.
0: Really?
22: Wonderful lights running in a generator they purchased. Called Spanky's Bar. And of course, you can guess it. Who are willing to, with consent, were being spanked at the party. It was parental guidance. It wasn't rated R. But there's a lot of wild things here. But there's radio nerds. There's Dungeons and Dragons nerds. There's a Star Trek party I'm coming to. There is, of course, sex that goes on behind closed doors. With consent and all of this.
0: Are there closed doors? Closed doors are tents.
22: Tent flaps.
0: Yeah, tent flaps. But do not disturb.
22: Group of or subgroup of society, they're here. I myself am 7 years sober from alcohol. There's a sobriety camp. And so it's sort of this wonderful community.
0: That's very interesting. So for people that don't want to go off the wagon, they can enjoy Burning Man with a clear head if they want.
22: And there's another camp called Anonymous Village. And it's all of the Anonymouses. Alcoholics Anonymous, Narcotics Anonymous. Yeah. And if you are having a bad time and your friends are pressuring you to consume things you don't want to consume, you can go pitch your tent with them and they will receive you and give you water and shade. It's very hippy dippy, I will say, as I describe this.
0: And the police leave you alone. In other words, whatever it is you're doing, if you're a consenting adult, they're going to leave you alone?
22: Most definitely. They don't like to see craziness in terms of adult activity around kids. They'll get involved with that. They don't want to see drugs. They don't want to see drink.
0: Oh, they don't want to see drugs.
22: No, certainly not. It's illegal, Lisa.
0: I don't know. Is it? Yeah. I don't know. In Burning Man, I thought anything goes because no one is there.
22: No.
0: And the point is to be where nobody is.
22: No, they don't like that. Like they would in any, park that's administered by, cops. And then drinking and driving and speeding. And so they're here to kind of enforce laws, make sure things don't get too crazy. But as long as it's consenting adults at a given event, anything goes, so to speak.
0: And when you get your ticket, are you assigned to a campsite? Because it must be a sprawling place for 80,000 people.
22: It's a great question. A lot of camps will apply to have their own campsites. They'll tell the organization what party they're throwing, what event they're having, what workshop they're planning. But for those who just want to come, yes, there's open camping and it's very be friendly with your neighbor vibes.
0: And how many years are you doing this, David?
22: Oh, my God, Lisa. 14.
0: Really?
22: 14.
0: 14?
22: 14. It's too many.
0: It's 14. But what keeps you coming back every year?
22: It really is this radio station that I volunteer at. Before I got into radio, Lisa, I was a techie. I was an engineer at a tech company. And I came to this event. I realized there was a radio station. I fell in love with it. I volunteered here. For 2 weeks of the year, I got to play... make believe what if my job were on the radio?
0: The iron. Really?
22: Yeah. And it kind of helped me conceptualize what being in commercial radio could be like. And what did I do at the station? I ran the technical operations. I still do that. Being a techie is now my hobby that I do here. I love this place because there's an airport, okay? Rich people flying with their planes. A lot of people who volunteer in that airport are just like me. They just love aviation. And some of them have the exact same story as me. They volunteered at the airport and now they're in commercial aviation. So it's a place where you can really dream of what your career, what your life could be like, because you can do anything here.
0: That's really a cool thing. Now I can kind of see the appeal of going there. And it's what you're giving over a couple of weeks a year?
22: Yeah, well, most people go for one. If you can stand a porta potty in 95 Fahrenheit heat or 40 Celsius heat, it's for you.
0: It is kind of hot.
22: Yeah.
0: Yeah, it is kind of hot. No AC. No, and yet you're wearing tights. We have to go back to that. Why are you wearing tights in 90 degree heat? Why?
22: Again, just to fit in amongst the weirdos, Lisa.
0: I love it. All right, David Cooper, we're going to have a part two of this. I'm not done asking you questions. I'm Lisa Wexler. Thanks to you, David Cooper. I'm subbing in for you, but it's your show, The Last Show. We'll be right back.
4: 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The Last Show with David Cooper.
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6: Heat warning in effect. The cloud cover this morning held the temperature from getting nuts pretty early, but it's going now. And the heat warning for Humidex values 41 with a peak temperature about 30. Well, I don't have to tell you, it's not very pleasant out there, and the chance of showers, thunderstorms is very high this afternoon and this evening. Keep an eye for the watches. I'm sure they'll be going up. 19 degrees tonight with showers, chance of a thunderstorm or two, and Thursday as well, cloudy. Less chance of a shower, thunderstorm, but still significant. 27, the high tomorrow, Humidex 35, beginning to improve. Further improvement Friday, Saturday, into Labor Day weekend. Looks pretty good. Mid-20s and considerable sunshine. Tonight's low 19.
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0: I am so happy to be seeing and speaking to the one and only David Cooper of The Last Show, because he's in Burning Man, where he's been for about a week now in Nevada, and he's pretty in pink. He's pretty in pink. Hello, David. Welcome back.
22: Hello. I am wearing a pink costume, which will, I'm sure, get to more. I'm joining you from Reno, 2 hours north of Reno in the middle of the desert, at a strange arts festival in the heat and the sweat and the dirt and the grime. It's a joy being here. And one of my goals when I first started getting on radio was being a guest on my own show. I get such a kick out of this.
0: I know. It must be so much fun. That's true. That's, you know, I've never been a guest on my own show. That's very cool. At night, is it cold? Because, you know, when the sun goes down in the desert, typically it is. Is it cold?
22: It can get below like 0 Celsius freeze for those Fahrenheit temperature readers. It can get real cold. Like, you got to wear a thermal. Make sure you got blankets in your tent. Even in August. Last night it was about 55 or maybe like 6 or 7 degrees Celsius, but still very cold.
0: Yeah. So during the day, it's hot, hot as hell. And at night, it can be really cold. And what you said to us earlier, David, is that you have to bring your own stuff. You have to come prepared. So is it like camp? Is there a website where it says, if you're coming to Burning Man, bring this and this and this and this? Do they tell you?
22: There is a survival guide if people are interested. You can buy one thing, though. There is ice vendors. So you can go and line up and buy ice. And that's just so people's food and their coolers doesn't spoil.
0: What are you eating? What are you eating there?
22: I'm eating healthy food. Salads kept in coolers. I did have mini pizzas for lunch, which is kind of junky.
0: How did you cook a mini pizza?
22: We have a generator, and up connected to it is a microwave.
0: Oh, you bring the generator. Does anybody come without a generator?
22: There are those that do. I did it my first 2 years when I was in my 20s. I can't live like that anymore.
0: You can't live like that anymore. That's funny. So you don't really rough it at Burning Man?
22: I don't, but people do, and I don't understand it. We have an AC in our tent, like a small AC unit, so we're good. We're comfortable.
0: You have an AC unit. My God. Okay, so we're chatting with David Cooper, who's at Burning Man, which really is a world-famous festival, which is considered a place where you can be your most free self, and people won't bother you and whatever, and kind of anything goes, although I'm hearing not exactly anything goes, but a lot goes. I want to hear about the friendships you've made, the people that you've made, you know, that you've stayed friends with, that you just see once a year, and it's as if you've resumed like you just saw them yesterday.
22: So about 7 years ago, I was on the radio station here. I wasn't working in radio. I didn't have a show like the one we're on now. And I prank called my mom, and I started asking her weird questions about her and my dad's love life as a joke. And my mom, of course, is very funny. If I were to talk to her like that in person, she would hit me. But when I do it on the radio, she's a riot.
0: She went with it. Got it. Okay.
22: And a well-known Canadian broadcaster, a friend by the name George Strombolopoulos, I didn't know him at the time, comes by the station and he introduces himself to me. And I said, George, I'm Canadian. I know who you are. He became a friend. He became a mentor. He's actually out in our camp right now. I just ended a conversation with him to come here. And most Canadians will know this name. But when I was looking for my first job in radio, I called everyone I knew in broadcasting. Hey, can you introduce me to anyone? And he introduced me to my first boss. And the friendship we've made and the help I've gotten meeting people completely outside of my little world as a software engineer at the time has been really magical. And my friends here, they are a little bit like summer camp friends. You know, I see them once a year. But some of my closest friends in New York are people that I met here. You're really kind of roughing it together, experiencing the highs and the lows, the harsh weather, and you bond, you know?
0: That's what it sounds like. It sounds like kind of a magical bonding thing. Maybe just like camp for a lot of people, you get to leave your everyday persona behind.
22: You most certainly do. And you can be whoever you want. You know, there are people that come here and maybe they live in parts of the world where their sexuality is not accepted. Believe me, any and all sexualities are accepted here. You know, ethnicities, creed, religions, it's really kind of a place where everyone's accepted. I will say most people are kind of politically on the left stereotypically here. I do wonder if you were very like conservative. Having said that, there are a lot of like libertarian conservative people here. So maybe I'm wrong about that. But generally speaking, a very accepting group of people.
0: Since you brought it up, does anybody ever talk politics at Burning Man?
22: Not really. It's one of those things where the outside world gets kind of left outside the door. Having said that, you know, one year we were here, David Bowie died. That's all you heard the whole year. This year, people are playing lots of Dolly Parton.
0: Dolly Parton. Yes, I could see that. But that's not politics. That's just a little bit of the outside
22: world making it in. I'm sure if a horrific political event happened in the world, we'd be talking about it. But the day-to-day stuff, no, not at all.
0: Not at all. We're chatting with David Cooper. Of course, it's his show, The Last Show. I'm Lisa Wexler. And David, thank you for letting me sub in, by the way. I'm having a great time.
22: Oh, it's a great joy having you. I think you're so talented, and it's been fun listening to your show when I get spotty internet and stream it. I guess my show is the way to say that.
0: It is your show. For sure, it's your show. And
22: would
0: I want to get
22: ever,
0: back to Burning.
22: Yeah, would you ever come out here is the question.
0: That is the question. And the answer is, until this conversation, I would have said absolutely not. But now I'm starting to get it, and maybe I would.
22: Yeah. I mean, there are naked people. There are people that will blow their mind out on illegal substances. I don't condone any of that. Well, the nudity doesn't bother me.
0: That's really not my scene. You know, my brain is my most precious organ, and I have never screwed it up with any kind of artificial nonsense. I kind of live on this ridiculous natural high. And I mean that truly.
22: I believe it. I'm 7 years sober, and I don't struggle out here. My friends are all supportive, and people are supportive. If you get offered anything, alcohol, and you say I'm sober, no problem. No pressure.
0: No problem. Yeah. But it does seem my son went to Burning Man, and I still have. No, did he go? You know what? I know his girlfriend went, his ex-girlfriend, and I know she sent him a picture from Burning Man. I'm trying to think if he went too. I don't know. But one of my closest friends, who's like a brother to me, who's my son's age, but he's like my brother, he was there just last year.
22: Oh.
0: And he's actually a pretty famous guy in his world. He won the equivalent of the Oscar in Israel as best actor.
22: Okay.
0: His name is Ori Laser. And anyway, he was there. He had the best time of his life.
22: Yeah.
0: The best.
22: I think you would want to be in an RV with electricity and air conditioning, Lisa. I'm sensing that from you.
0: You think I would?
22: and running water, a shower, maybe. Not just a dusty air mattress on the floor of a hot tent.
0: I think I could do that for 3 days. Just like fish. After that, I would smell and have to change my situation. But for 3 days, I could do that.
22: All right. Well, I hope to see you next year.
0: Yeah, that would really be something, Burning Man. And now when you go, and I don't know your social situation. You're not married, right, David? You're not married.
22: I have a long-term partner who I live with. Yeah.
0: But she doesn't want to go with you, or she's not invited?
22: She's here. She's here.
0: Oh, she is.
22: Yes, very much so. Yeah, Miranda's her name.
0: So that's great. So the two of you pal around together.
22: Yeah. Well, you know, I kind of help run before the break. I was talking about this volunteer run radio station, which is kind of like an art project. I kind of run the station operations, and she runs the camp side, sort of managing everyone who camps at the radio station. So we're kind of like a Burning Man power couple, I guess.
0: That's really funny in more ways than one. But do you have to be useful at Burning Man? Like, do you have to be a busman's holiday, or can you just go to just, you know, explore your vibe and be useless? Can you do that?
22: There's kind of a theory of like no spectators, everybody participates. So what does that mean? If you're strong, maybe you're pounding tent stakes. If you're a nerd, maybe you're running cabling for the radio station. If you're a cook, maybe you cook food for the people you know. So it doesn't mean you need to do manual labor, but everyone kind of participates. If you're an artist, you bring your art. So it's kind of one of the principles.
0: It's not for the hedonist. It's not for the person putting their feet up and saying, you know,
22: I'm here
0: wait
22: to watch.
0: On me. That's not what it is.
22: Okay. I would say it's not, but there are those that might argue with me. But Lisa, what a joy it is being here on my show as a guest. You're doing great. Thanks for filling in.
0: I'm Lisa Wexler. Thanks for listening. We'll be back behind the mic tomorrow.
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5: Good afternoon. It's 1 o'clock from the 980 CFPL newsroom. I'm Mike Hodges. All thunderstorms could bring some relief today as Londoners continue to be blanketed underneath hot, sweltering conditions this hour. Environment Canada's yellow heat warning remains in effect for the region. 980 CFPL weather specialist John Wilson says the thunder and lightning could arrive in the afternoon.
6: It's sopping out there, and this time, unlike yesterday, it's a lot more unstable. There's lifting going on, and the chance of thunderstorms and showers is pretty high this afternoon. We'll watch for the thunderstorm watches.
5: Meanwhile, residents are advised to drink plenty of water and move or reschedule outdoor activities during the coolest parts of the day. The Bank of Canada, meantime, held its benchmark interest rate steady at 2.25% for a seventh straight decision today. The central bank has been on the sideline since late last year and was widely expected to remain on hold heading into the decision. Bank of Canada Governor Tip Macklem says the economy strengthened in the second quarter, but new U.S. tariffs and persistently high oil prices pose challenges. Monetary policymakers at the central bank use the policy rate to keep a lid on inflation and support economic growth when prices are contained. Also, Ottawa is expected to announce the extension of a gas tax holiday beyond Labor Day. Finance Minister François-Philippe Champagne is expected to reveal the extension at a press conference today in Ottawa. The Liberals temporarily suspended the federal 10% per liter excise tax on gas in April when the war in Iran caused global fuel prices to spike. Conservatives have been calling for the pause to be extended to the end of the year. And for GST relief, they say would reduce fuel prices by 25 cents per liter. Apple has relabeled Lake Ontario to Lake America for U.S. users of its Maps app, following competitor Google days after President Donald Trump ordered a new name for the body of water amid his escalating trade war with Canada. As of yesterday, Apple Maps shows Lake America for U.S. users, while users outside the U.S. still see Lake Ontario. Canadian leaders have rejected the move, emphasizing the lake's indigenous roots. Families of people still missing in one of the worst affected districts of Nepal held symbolic funerals for loved ones lost in last week's flash floods. Mourners in Nuwakot, northwest of Kathmandu, said they hope to free the souls of those presumed dead. Search efforts continue today for over 3,900 people missing. Nepal's foreign ministry said over 320 foreign nationals have been rescued, while roughly 590 from 39 countries are still unaccounted for. On Monday, Ottawa said it has 10 government officials on the ground in Nepal to support Canadians affected by the flooding and help find the missing. And Tiger Woods has entered a plea agreement to a reckless driving charge in Florida. Woods was arrested in March on suspicion of driving under the influence following a rollover crash near his home. He previously pleaded not guilty to driving under the influence. Woods' driver's license has been suspended for 5 years. I'm Mike Hodges, and you're listening to 980 CFPL.
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Shake Adam with you here, and we're talking about the Choose Canada. Let's call it that way, because this isn't necessarily buying, but Choose Canada, right? And we know this is a renewed interest among Canadians. We've seen

0: If you can buy BC fruit instead of fruit brought in from California, okay, sure. You can't always do it though in every different capacity. And let's just take a look at the big fuss this week, which is absurd, but it turned into a thing, Lake Ontario. And of course, Donald Trump decided he was going to name it Lake America. Now, Google jumped in right away and said, okay, it's now Lake America on Google Maps. You knew that was going to happen. Google does what Trump wants, and because they're business people and they know that Trump will reward them handsomely, and he has. Apple Maps, which suck, I think Google is far superior. But anyway, Apple Maps took a couple of days, but they came around too and said, okay, yeah, we'll go ahead and we'll change it. MapQuest, if you're old enough to remember what MapQuest is, also American owned, said, no, we're not going to. It's crazy. We're going to leave it as Lake Ontario, which is kind of interesting. But like I say, MapQuest is not in the same league anymore as Google Maps and Apple Maps. But it sort of raises the question, okay, well, is there a Canadian version? Not really. And it's so intertwined that there's government websites in Canada that now have it listed as Lake Ontario because they sort of default to Google Maps. It just shows when it comes to tech, it's not that easy to walk away from the United States. To help us make sense of it and see if there is a way to do it, Carmi Levy joins us now. Carmi, we speak to regularly. He is a technology expert and journalist. Carmi, thanks for joining us. Appreciate your time.
1: Oh, it is so great to be back with you, Shay. Thanks for having me.
0: When we talk about tech and severing ties with America, and you can't do it like you can with a million other things, right? It's an entirely different conversation.
1: Yeah, I mean, how many times have we stood in the grocery store, you know, staring at canned vegetables?
0: Sure.
1: It's a lot easier to pick a Canadian sourced, can of corn than it is to switch digital platforms, because corn, you can just easily throw it into your basket. But when you're making choices about technologies to use, apps, web services, things like Gmail, or, whether you're going to use X or Gander, it's a much bigger deal, because in many cases, we've spent years using these services. We've got a lot of, sort of capital that's invested in them. We've built networks. We've learned how they're used. They're sort of part of our day-to-day workflow, whether we're at work or at school or at home. And to just walk away from them and then sort of pick another one and expect to be able to be just as productive, just as effective, just as connected, and to do it at the same price, that's a pretty tall order. And I think Canadians realize now that we've been so dependent on these American technologies for so long that walking away from them in the interest of getting our elbows up and supporting Canadians, even if it's possible, it doesn't come without, some pain points along the way.
0: I think you're right. And, if we come back to just the map question, to talk about how interlaced everything is, like, it's easier for Doug Ford to go and have a sign company make up a Lake Ontario Now and Forever sign and physically erect a sign than it is to have government websites not call it Lake of America, because you don't even know where it starts and where it ends, Carmi, in terms of, well, we need a map here. Okay, well, we'll use the Google Map interface and boom, that's all. Well, I mean, you don't even know how deep that goes, obviously, and now there's a scramble. Well, how are you going to fix that now? Like you say, it is completely intertwined to a place where extracting that and moving away from that is almost impossible, really.
1: It really is. And, the fact that it was, a federal government website among many. So, I mean, some of the biggest companies in Canada, Scotiabank, Loblaws, Metro, the biggest grocery stores, the biggest banks, on their ostensibly Canadian websites, when you did a location search or you used the location aware services, it showed up as Lake America. And I think that was good for Canadians, because it finally forced us to realize, hey, wait a second, all this embedded technology, and in this case, it was the application programming interface that Google provides to websites, it is far more embedded in our day-to-day technological lives than we had ever thought before. And maybe it took a trade war for us to realize that, but I think Canadians now are going, whoa, everything that I use has some kind of American connection. American technology is powering it. And maybe based on the events of the last year and a half, particularly the last week, maybe we should be rethinking that. And so as frightening as it was to understand finally our American dependence, I think Canadians have finally woken up to that dependency, and they're starting to go, maybe we should start moving in another direction. We don't like how this feels.
0: What are the options, Carmen? Like, if we take it, let's start with Google. Okay, we probably.

0: Google something every single day, multiple times a day, I think a lot of people probably do. If we don't want to, if we don't want to be part of that, we want to go Canadian. Is there a Canadian search engine platform that even makes sense? Is it possible to even do it, Carmi?
1: Yeah, see, that's the problem, is that there isn't really a homegrown Canadian version for it. You know, there are, you know, for example, DuckDuckGo, which is it's American based, but it's not really a commercial entity. They don't track your information. They call themselves privacy first. They don't sell ads against that data. They don't sell your data to anyone else. So it's very, you know, constrained. If you don't want to feed the American technology machine, that's a really good place to start. There's one from France. It's called Quant. And it is completely in compliance with Europe's data privacy standards, which are among the toughest in the world. And so the French government actually, and the European Union, they're moving over to that, saying, we're going to get off of Google. We want to use our homegrown technology. And that's what they're doing now. So in some cases, like search, there are no Canadian alternatives, but there are you know, from elsewhere, usually the EU, and they're usually open source and usually much less data, scraping as compared to, say, Google or Microsoft. But in other cases, there are Canadian alternatives. So, for example, if you don't want to use Google Chrome, because, you know, Google has a whole bunch of different products and services. So if you want to replace your browser, there's a Canadian alternative. It's called Shift. Okay. If you want to get rid of Google Docs or Microsoft Word, there's a word processor, Canadian born and bred, called CDocs. And so there are choices. And in many cases, they're actually pretty good. And I've used most of them on a test basis, but I still come back to the American services, because when I sign into Google, I sign in once and everything is available for me. And if I want to have a premium account, I pay once and I get all these services. If I try to cobble together different Canadian sourced alternatives to that, it's going to cost me a lot more. They're not going to work as well together. And it's going to be a pretty big technological lift for me to move all this work that I've been doing for, you know, 15 years on all these technologies over to these new solutions. And I'm a tech guy. For the average Canadian, they're probably going to look at this and go, it's just not worth my time. Too much.
0: I think you're right. Like, I can imagine, you know, just doing this show and saying, okay, we get somebody on Zoom or we get somebody on a Teams call or something. It's like, well, we're going to do it differently. We're going to use a different service now. See if you can find this one. And down, I mean, it would be a nightmare to even get started, Carmi, because it's just, it's the way we do things now.
1: Yeah, I mean, it's interesting. The French government a few months ago, they said, you know, we're going to get everyone off of Zoom and Teams, all of our government employees, and we're going to give them something called Visio. And so that is a French programmed open source alternative, which is great when it's the government and they can impose that will on their employees. You work for them. You use the tools that they tell you to use. But it'll be interesting to see if the French population follows suit, because if that's the case, then how does someone in French government speak to someone in French society with a platform that no one else is using? Whereas, you know, when you tell someone, I'm going to send you a Zoom link, everybody uses Zoom and it's pretty universal. So that network effect is a really important thing, too. What if you're the only person among all of your peer group who's switching to all these Canadian alternatives, but no one else does? Well, you find yourself the odd person out. It's like the one person years ago who might have had a beta VCR instead of VHS, couldn't trade tapes with all their friends. You never want to be the odd one out.
0: No, you're absolutely right. I mean, just for the last time here, you know, let's just, the stuff that we use every day, is there a way, like, you know, I was just thinking about it last night. Okay, what do I do? If I need a ride, I'm going to Uber. If I go on social media, it's going to be Meta or it's going to be Twitter or whatever. I mean, in sort of the day-to-day, the stuff that we just do without even thinking, Carmi, this is just the way the world operates. And kudos to these American tech giants for getting us into that box, right? We don't think of anything other than that. Could you do it? Could you? Okay, I don't want to Uber. I'm going to use a Canadian option. I guess you could call a cab. I mean, in terms of the things that we do day to day, is there an easy shift you see out there that we could all do that might actually make a difference?
1: There's a possible shift, but I won't call it easy, because you're going to have to, on an app-by-app, service-by-service basis, you're going to have to make individual decisions. which is a lot of things to keep track of and a lot of apps to use on your phone. So, for example, if you don't want to Uber, you can use Hover, which is a Canadian alternative, but it may not be available where you particularly live. They're not available across the country yet. Or, cab companies in your area, maybe they have an app, maybe they don't, but you're going to have to look that up and set that up as well and get all your account information over. Same thing with, if you're using Microsoft Teams, there's a Canadian version called CallBridge, which also is amazing, but if you're the only person using it in your group, then you it's can't really talk to anyone. You can talk to yourself. It's that network effect. I signed up for Gander Social, which is an alternative to X and other social media platforms, and so far none of my friends have come across, so I'm very lonely there.
0: Send me an invite, Carmia. I'll sign up.
1: Deal. Okay.
0: So you're not alone. Okay. Thanks, but I appreciate it. You laid it out perfectly for us. It's not easy to do. Thanks for your time.
1: Appreciate it, JJ. Thanks so much.
0: Talk to you later. Carmia Levy, who is a technology guru, a technology journalist. That's the reality of it. And it's interesting because, when we were talking with the political panel earlier about, Canada and the position that we're in when it comes to the trade war. Well, you know what? There's only certain things we can do because we are so dependent on the relationship, the partnership, the reliance, the interconnected reality that we've had with the United States for so long. We're not in a position to pull away from that all that easily. Right now, listen, the federal government has talked about changing that and, becoming less dependent on the United States and seeking out other partnerships and blah, blah, blah. You know the rigmarole. But when you take a look at tech, again, like it's just you Google something, you take an Uber, jump on a Zoom or a Teams call or whatever. It's become part of our language, and every single one of those words is an American tech company, right? Like the action of Googling something is using Google or Alphabet. It's become that ubiquitous. We don't think about it. Why would we? We've got this and it's worked for us, and we've built our lives around this framework of American-based technology. And like Carmi says, he rattled off a bunch of Canadian entities that are quote-unquote replacements for the American ones. How many of them have you even heard of? I hadn't heard of them. I didn't remember. We saw Gander and Shift and a ride-sharing service called Hover. I didn't even know it existed, right? So maybe we start to support those and then we learn more about them and they become a bigger, I don't know, but you want to talk about dependence on the United States. It maybe is more so in tech than anywhere else. It's easy to buy a Canadian whiskey instead of a bottle of Jack. It's not as easy to find another rideshare service instead of Uber or a different mapping service instead of Google Maps, right? And kudos to them because like I say, they have sort of become the platform that we all exist on. It's kind of scary when you think about it, how dependent we have become on just a handful of tech companies, right? They have so much power, so much control. 1-800-663-0630. Let me take a break. We'll be back right after this.
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4: Hot and humid. The morning cloud cover held the temperature down a little bit, but now we've got the temperature in the upper 20s to pushing 30, and the humidity is ridiculous, and the Humidex values are too. 40, 41, heat warnings in effect. And chance of showers or a thunderstorm much higher today than it was yesterday when a high-pressure cap was on, like a lid. Well, the lid's off today, so we'll see what happens this afternoon and evening. Chance of a thunderstorm goes into tonight, too. 19 the low, and even tomorrow, cloudy with a chance of showers or a thunderstorm as low pressure slowly works its way by. 27, the humidex 35, obviously still humid. Drier Friday, Saturday, Sunday, though, the Labor Day weekend looking pretty good. Tonight's low 19.
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14: Shay Ganem. Do this and see what's behind. Got no way to prove it, so maybe I'm lying. But I'm only human after
0: all. Right, Shay Ganem back with you here again. Interesting economic news today. We take a look at what's going on in Canada. We talked about this. Bank of Canada holding the key rate at 2.25%, right? The overnight lending rate. And that was widely expected. They haven't touched it now going back seven chances. Their next crack at it comes late October, just before, I think the 28th, if I remember correctly, is the next Bank of Canada interest rate announcement. But, you know, everybody was expecting they'd sort of just sit quiet and sort of try their best to stay out of it and keep the powder dry, is the saying that everybody uses, because nobody knows what's coming around the corner, right? And there's conflicting information about what's happening in Canada. GDP actually showing some surprising signs of rebounding, right? 3.3% on an annualized basis in the second quarter. Not many of the experts think it's going to be sustained, especially because of what's going on. And the two big factors here, of course, are the tariffs and the trade war that's going back and forth between Canada and the U.S. and the situation in the Middle East. I mean, if oil prices stay high, ultimately prices go up, and that's the way that it goes. So you've got that, and the Bank of Canada is keeping an eye on that, monitoring it and saying, okay, here's what we can do, here's what we can't do. Not a lot. And they can't do much about the price of oil, and they can't do much about the trade war. That's beyond the Bank of Canada's, you know, purview. But in the meantime, they have to try and respond to it. But there's something else happening out there that we're starting to hear more about. And this is not just Canada. This is more global, and particularly in the United States, where there's growing concern about where all of this is headed and what it's doing. So if you take a look at the oil prices, right, that's driving up the costs of, well, everything sooner or later. And it's only getting worse because now we have the U.S. and Iran back at it again. More strikes, renewed fighting, all the rest of that stuff. And it's causing concern about the global economy because this means that borrowing costs are continuing to go up and go up pretty dramatically. And it's not the Bank of Canada interest rate. It's not, you know, any central bank's interest rates that we're talking. We're talking about bonds here. Here's ABC's Elizabeth Schultz.
15: What we are seeing are those borrowing costs surge. And this is happening not just in the U.S., it's happening all over the world. The way that this shows up is in the price of bonds, which are, you know, you own basically a government bond. Those prices are falling, which means interest rates are going up. And that's really important because what a government bond, what that interest rate is, basically affects everything from a mortgage rate to your credit card rate. For a small business, if you're taking out a loan, it means that's cost of borrowing that money is more expensive.
0: So that's what it comes down to. You're thinking, I don't have any bonds. What do I care? It drives everything else. It drives everything else, and it increases all kinds. Like if you take a look at mortgage rates, they're not always in lockstep with the overnight lending rate, and sometimes it's bonds that change that.
15: The kind of the direct impact of bonds are on consumer loan prices. So if you're looking at mortgage rates right now, highest since June 2025, closing in on 7% for the average rate on a 30-year. That's a big number and a big change. Earlier this year, right before the Iran war, we had seen rates dip just below 6%, and I did some math on this, just sort of break down kind of what this looks like for a home buyer right now. $400,000 home, close to the average price, you're paying about $200 more in your monthly payment. Oof. Now than you were before the war.
0: So, I mean, it's having an impact that way, but we focus a lot on the central bank rate, right? For good reason. I mean, that'll hit you right away. But things go on in the bond markets that have lasting effects. And it's not just, you know, me and you and people in the States and wherever else in the world dealing with this on a personal basis. It's government, particularly the United States, very, very worried about this now that their debt has hit like 40 trillion or something like that.
15: This is concerning investors globally, because if it gets that much more expensive to borrow money, we're in a lot of debt as a country. That means it is also getting more expensive for the federal government to pay off its debt as those rates go up. And the people who own bonds, it's investors, it's other countries. It's, you know, this is a huge part, kind of foundation of the global economy.
0: Yeah, so this is something that we'll hear more about, and it's causing a whole lot of concern, particularly in the United States, as the bond market is reacting a lot more quickly than a lot of these other things. And it, as she said, drives up all kinds of different costs. So, I mean, not all is well. You know, when you see the Bank of Canada sitting on the sidelines, it's because they kind of feel they have to. But there are things happening out there that have a lot of people very concerned. And the problem is there's no end in sight to any of it, right? That's the scariest part. I will take a break and be back right after this.
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0: Hey, Shane Gannon with you here again today, and we're talking about this whole United States, we're talking about the technology and if you can find different ways of doing it. Across the country, we once again have school boards trying to figure out the best way to handle, well, that situation to some extent. But I would hope that school boards aren't making this, you know, kids' field trips part of their political statement. It shouldn't be seen as thus, I don't think. I'm sure it will be in some instances, but that should be a choice that the student or the student's families make. But I'm sure there are school boards that are saying we're not going to be sending kids to the United States, and I'm sure that's happening. But in some instances, Edmonton, for example, they have made a decision to not send kids anywhere on Earth, nowhere outside of Canada. There's no international travel for the Edmonton Public School Board this year. And they don't specifically cite the situation with the United States. They talk about things like a potential fuel shortage. They talk about global public health concerns in some places. I assume they're referring to Ebola in that instance. They talk about international conflict. Fair. Absolutely. Ukraine, Russia, Middle East. Yeah, no doubt about it. But is it an overreaction to just say, okay, so we're not going to do any international travel at all this year? I think it is. I think it's a gross overreaction. And I think the consequences could be a little worse than we initially perceive. I'm a huge proponent of travel, especially for kids. I think kids learn more through travel than, well, not more, but they learn things through travel that they will never learn in any classroom or in any book. The interaction, the exploration, the exposure changes people, especially at a younger age, for the better. I think you know, I was meeting with my travel guy yesterday, Rick from Network Travel, and we were just talking about the one thing that struck both of us is wherever you are on Earth, it doesn't matter. You'll find people are the same. They just want to live life. They just want to, you know, spend time with friends and family and have, you see the same thing. It doesn't matter if you're in Africa or Europe or so, it doesn't matter. It's people are people, but you need to see that, I think, to sort of get a different perception of, you know, yeah, we're all the same at the end of the day. Everybody basically wants the same sort of a thing. And denying kids the right to travel, or not denying them the right to travel, that's certainly not what's happening, but saying we're not going to do school trips. I don't know. I get the concern. I get the caution. But, I mean, risk is part of life. And there's, in some instances, like, you know, some of the trips were to, like, France or the UK or, you know, what's the worry? What's the concern? Right? I don't get it. But anyway, I had a chance today to speak with someone who has a lot of thoughts and a lot of expertise in this area. Colleen McMillan is an associate prof in the School of Social Work at the University of Waterloo. And we talked just about what it means for kids to travel and the decision to say we're not going to take kids traveling and what the follow from that might be.
1: And it's not surprising that we're seeing this. I mean, it's something that school boards constantly wrestled with, I think. And, you know, given what's going on right now, there's reason for added concern. But there's a number of different reasons being cited, some of them like fuel shortages. And I don't even know if that's necessarily a thing so much. It's open to interpretation, clearly. Do you think, I mean, Edmonton coming out saying that's it, no trips. Toronto saying, well, I think we're okay. There's nothing canceled so far. Calgary case by case. I mean, do you think it's an overreaction to say for any school board at this point to say, no, we're just not traveling internationally at all anywhere?
2: Mm-hmm. Yeah, that's a really good question. You have to, I mean, look at the context on how these decisions are made, which isn't always transparent. And so I think it's you know, looking at some of the decisions of what led up to this, you know, kind of reaction, I guess that's the best word. Yeah. And, you know, have they looked at the literature to see what the benefits of field trips are as a form of experiential learning to their students? There's a lot of literature that says that experiential learning is absolutely critical to produce, like, future leaders who are going to tackle some really complex issues. And one of the ways of doing that is to have the students engage in field trips.
1: Yeah. I mean, yeah, in terms of education, travel, and experiencing other places, I think, you know, most people understand that that's invaluable. It's so important.
2: Yeah, it's a little bit like, you know, teaching a course and you take the textbook out of the syllabi. It leaves a gap. And what are you going to do to fill that gap?
1: Right.
2: So it's, I mean, that's a parallel to be made. But, I mean, the studies, there's lots of evidence in the literature that says that students learn differently, as we know. And experiential learning is a critical part of learning for many learners, many students. One of the things that you can look at is how universities and colleges right across Canada implement experiential learning into their curriculum. So we see different universities and colleges, they support placements, practicums, co-op placements, as all part of the learning experience for their students. And I would include field trips are part of that spectrum.
1: Mm-hmm. For sure. And there's other things too, like we've been reading, you know, some students were preparing for, you know, like international competitions in athletics or, you know, some dancing competition, things like that. So, I mean, this could sort of be the pinnacle of that endeavor as well. And that's something that you don't get back. That's lost. And I'm sure that's heartbreaking for kids.
2: Yeah, I mean, I'm sure that's another dimension to, like, you know, kind of cultivating what we want to do in education, and that is create global citizens.
1: Yeah.
2: It's already happening with social media. Like, we have relationships right across the world. And so those kind of relationships only benefit when you can have in-person kind of contact. It kind of goes hand in hand, you know. I know there's some drawbacks to social media, but it's really made our students global citizens who want to actually put their feet on the ground of these countries that they're conversing with and, you know, kind of see the landscape with their own eyes and what their political system is like and their environment is like and their social fabric is like. So it's goes in tandem, I think, right?
1: Mm-hmm.
2: So to kind of just sever it off without having anything to fill that gap, I think is a little bit short-sighted.
1: I wanted to ask you, and I could be completely out to lunch here, but you mentioned creating global citizens. Is there, I mean, do you run the risk of, you know, let's particularly in Edmonton, where we're not traveling internationally anywhere, we're not leaving the country. Do you create a risk where you might start to leave the impression that the world is a scary place? I mean, people travel all over this planet every day by the hundreds of thousands with absolutely no incident. Not to say there isn't risk there, Colleen, but do you sort of make it outweigh everything else and do the opposite of creating global citizens, creating kids who are scared to go out and experience the world?
2: Yeah, I mean, if you look at the developmental literature that's being put out now by the Canadian Pediatric Society, risk is part of learning, and it's an important part of learning. And, of course, risk has to be kind of mediated that you don't put children in dangerous situations. Field trips are pretty tame in terms of risk. And I think that now, you know, we are going back toward that some risky play is actually really developmentally beneficial for kids because it builds self-esteem. Mm-hmm. It helps them to know what their limits are. It gives them a sense of confidence. I worry that when you totally eliminate field trips, you put these parameters like really small so that risk becomes like, you know, like kind of ever present in the child's mind. Like, I can't do that. I can't go there because it's too risky. And so, I mean, that really challenges the literature that says that risk can be a protective factor with our emerging, you know, students who become leaders in understanding risk and what it means to them. And who, you know, what better place to do it when kids are young and they go on field trips with adults who have their best interests at heart.
1: Yeah.
0: I really agree with her. Like, I think, you know, risk, such as it is an important thing. And I mean, realistically, how much risk is there? I mean, sure, if you're going to take a bunch of kids to Ukraine, yeah, you're going to be running a risk, or the Middle East, sure. But I don't think that's what we're talking about here. Is there really that much risk in going to, you know, London or Paris, or I don't know. I just, people get freaked out about it. Like, you hear people all the time, oh, I'd never go to Mexico. Oh, it's too dangerous in Mexico. I go to Mexico every year. It's not dangerous in Mexico. It's really, in Mazatlan, in Sinaloa. It's, I don't know, I guess. And that's part of it. That's part of, well, it's, the world is a great big scary place. And I don't think that's a positive message to be sending to especially children. Like, let them go. And you know, some of the trips that have been canceled here were like competitions where kids were supposed to be traveling to Pittsburgh, I think, was for a dance competition, an international dance competition. Can't go now because the school board won't go. Do you want to deny a kid an opportunity to compete at the highest level in an international competition for, I don't know, is that political? Is that because we're mad at the States? You know, there's other athletic competitions and academic competitions and all kinds of things where, why would you deny a kid an opportunity to do that? Based on what? I don't know. I disagree with it. 1-800-663-0630. We'll take some of your calls right after this.
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5: Extremely humid air mass with a lot of heat in it, and a heat warning is in effect for Humidex values in the 40s, with the temperature supposed to top out about 30 degrees today, the Humidex 41. It's like yesterday. It is brutal out there. But this time, the cap is off. Yesterday, we didn't get any shower thunderstorm action at all. Today, we should. We'll watch for the watches. And a mix of sun and cloud helping to fuel that this evening with more of it tonight, 19 the low. Tomorrow, cloudy, a chance of a shower thunderstorm. Less than today, but still significant enough. 27, the Humidex 35. You can see the ingredients there. Friday, 25. Saturday, 24. Labor Day weekend looks like increasing amounts of sunshine and nice. Tonight's low 19.
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0: All right. Yeah, I don't know. Let kids travel. Let kids travel. The risk is well worth it. Well worth it. That's my thinking. Anyway, let's go to Jason. Hey, Jason, you're on the air.
1: Hi, Shay. Yeah, I agree with you. Travel is really important, especially for someone, for a person who's still in developmental phase.
0: Yeah.
1: Like a child. Because I think if for a person to grow up completely untraveled up to adulthood, there's an actual risk that if you grow up without being able to travel, there's a tendency for someone to think that my way of life is the only way to live and everything else is wrong because you haven't really seen how people live their lives elsewhere.
0: So, but yeah, the thing is, you also find your way of life is not all that different from the way of life. I mean, sure, we may eat different foods and wear different clothes and all, but at the end of the day, everybody is still after the same thing. They just want to live their life, right?
1: Yeah, so you will discover when you travel that we all live differently and there's many different ways to live. However, we all have the same hopes and aspirations at the end of the day, despite living differently. So there's really no wrong or right way to live. It's just different ways to live, even though you all want the same thing. And you only learn that by seeing that with your own eyes.
0: I agree with you. Yeah, I agree with you, Jason. That exposure it's irreplaceable. Doug in Calgary, you're on the air. Hi, Doug.
2: Yeah, Shay, it's not about traveling as much as we don't even let our kids walk to school by themselves anymore.
0: Isn't that the truth? Isn't that the truth?
2: So let's not talk about traveling overseas.
0: Yeah.
2: When people can't even let their 10-year-old or 12-year-old walk to the playground, that's a bigger issue. That's where it all starts.
0: When did that happen, Doug? Like, nobody got a ride to school when I was a kid. Now, they got parking patrols and, you know, one-way traffic and everything to pick your kid up from grade school.
2: I personally think it's all started from this whole concept of everybody having a phone. I mean, I grew up, I'm a little older than you, but, you know, we left the house at 8 in the morning if there was even a blizzard. I'm a farm boy, and we went out and played all day and came back 6 miles old, snowmobiling and tobogganing. My mother and father didn't worry about us. But now there seems to be this constant need to be in contact 24/7. And you know yourself, you send a text. People send you a text, they expect an answer immediately. Like, I don't get it. So let's talk about letting our kids
0: do things here. Good point, Doug. You're right. I mean, you're absolutely like, there was great stretches of time during the summer when I was a kid. None of our parents had any idea where the hell we were. We lived on the ravine and we'd go fishing in the river and running in the park and all that. Nobody had any idea where we were, but you're right. There was a sort of general guideline time of when it was time to check in and come home kind of thing. But up until then, nobody knew what was going on. Greg in Lucan, Ontario. Hey, Greg.
3: Hey, Shay. Good topic here. I'll tell you, when I hear people talk like this, you know, with all these fears, I'm so happy I was born when I was and I was raised at a time, you know, I'm 66 years old. So I was like you just go out and run. But I think what's happened here, and I've noticed it over the last decade or two, at least two probably decades, is this hyperbolic approach to fear. And you inundate your kids with it every day about everything, the weather, this, that. I mean, look, we can go on. There's a long list of how we just ramp things up on every day.
0: I noticed it's great. I noticed it with my kid, my son, when he was really little in grade school. Everybody was a bully. I said, well, what the hell? Where did this come from? And it became the bully, the anti-bullying education. The way it affected him was, everybody's a bully. I got to be careful. I'm going to get bullied. Everybody's a bully. It's like, well, it's gone too far, obviously, right? Like, you're right. You end up making a scared kid.
3: Yeah, no, you're right. And you know, we talk about overseas or out of our country, it's dangerous. Well, anybody who lives in a city, you're educated to know what parts of that city not to go in. So before you travel, you can go online and check, you know, the dangerous countries and the various warnings travel advisors. So like back in 2018, I went to reconnect with some family in Croatia. And, you know, I looked into it and that. And, you know, because of the war there, they say had landmines everywhere. Yeah. And they said, like, don't get out of your car and walk into these fields. So do your research so you don't blow your legs off or something,
0: sure,
3: right?
0: Yeah.
3: But it's like anywhere you go, Mexico. Yeah, Mexico's, it's fine where you go. But you step outside, you know.
0: Yeah, you get into the wrong place. Yeah. Absolutely, for sure. Yeah. But you're right. That information is not secret. You can figure it out. And, you know, it's worth it. Let's go to David. Hey, David, you're on the air.
4: I say, the one thing that we didn't have when I'm older than you, surprisingly. Do you realize I...
0: You're one of the few.
4: I got here when you were barely out of diapers. I've been paying for your education and healthcare all this time.
0: Jesus. I appreciate it.
4: Oh, yeah, I bet you do, too. We didn't have social media, Shane.
0: Yeah,
4: it used to be, don't go near that guy there, and somebody would be watching for you, you know, just to make sure that it was safe. But we didn't have that now. What we have is every time you turn around, somebody's got killed. Not here. It's in the States. It's all over the world. And it seems like, for somebody that's not thinking, it seems like we're all at desperate risk. And it isn't.
0: It isn't.
4: That comes from all over the world. And people read it and they don't think that this is Australia. That's a hell of a long way away from us. And that sort of thing. But, yeah, like you, it was get that heck out of the house in the morning. You're driving me nuts. Come back to lunch if you want, but don't come back till supper time.
0: Yeah, and it was a great way to live. It was a great way to live, David. Thanks. Let's go to Chad. Chad, you're on the air.
5: Hey, Shay.
0: Hey.
5: Just wanted to chime in a little bit about the fear factor. We took our kids on a trip, and we've always prioritized travel over monetary things. So we took them to Europe when my oldest boy graduated, and we got our vehicle got robbed with all our passports in Barcelona. That was the first day with them being there 4 hours. They broke into the glass. We're just going to the washroom. Everything is gone. We ended up getting robbed later on by knife point in Barcelona. My boy has now traveled the world, but smarter, with zero fear, and is living in Italy. Just moved to Italy 2 days ago with his girlfriend at 24 years old. So, yeah, I think we have to expose our kids to all kinds of fears.
0: Yeah, exactly. And you know what? You learn something from going through something like that and being okay at the other side. Like, I mean, not everything's going to be perfect. You are going to run into issues, but you'll be all right. You'll survive it and you'll be able to carry on, right? Like, it's not the end of the world.
5: Yeah, and you're aware now, right? So you just...
0: Yeah, you learn from it,
5: It's not a big, scary place. It's just you're aware and you're educated.
0: Yeah, you learn something from it. Chad, that's awesome. Yeah, great. I agree. Like, go and do it. Go out and do it. Travel, it's the best. Absolutely the best. Okay, we've got to take a break. We're back right after this.
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18: Good afternoon. It's 2 o'clock from the 980 CFPL newsroom. I'm Mike Hodges. London is now under two weather advisories from Environment Canada. In addition to a yellow heat warning, an orange severe thunderstorm watch has been issued for the region. The storm, which is expected to begin mid to late this afternoon, could bring heavy rain, 110-kilometer-an-hour wind gusts, and large hail. Power outages and significant damage to property, buildings, and trees are also possible. Forecasters say the thunderstorm is expected to end this evening. Bank of Canada Governor Tiff Macklem says Canada did not want the trade war with the United States as Ottawa gears up to impose its retaliatory tariffs next week in response to American duties. Macklem says it's unlikely that the two nations would be able to return to normal even when tensions dissipate.
19: Certainly, you know, this U.S. administration, they like tariffs. They like protectionism. I certainly hope we can get back to a better place. Lower tariffs are good for both countries.
18: Macklem says the Bank of Canada does not expect a large direct impact on the economy from the new duties imposed by the U.S. back in August, though targeted sectors could be hit hard. Meantime, U.S. users of Apple's Maps app are now seeing Lake America rather than Lake Ontario days after President Donald Trump ordered a new name for the body of water. Apple didn't immediately respond to a request for comment today, but earlier in the week, Interior Secretary Doug Burgum told Fox that Trump had reached out to the company directly about the change. In a statement, Apple said people using maps outside the U.S. and Canada will see both names, which they said follows a long-standing policy for bodies of water whose names vary from country to country. Ontario is spending close to $3.9 million across four training projects intended to help women, including survivors of domestic violence, train for in-demand skilled trade careers. Province's Labour Minister David Piccini says the new funding will help women gain the skills, experience, and professional network they need to succeed in the industry.
20: More women will receive skills training, mentorship, employer connections, and wraparound supports to help them overcome barriers to build lasting financial independence.
18: The Ontario government says it's tightened oversight of the $2.5 billion fund following last fall's findings from the province's Auditor General. The audit found Piccini's office was heavily involved in its selection process, doling out money to low-ranked applications without explanation, including dozens that had hired lobbyists. And former Sportsnet broadcaster Christine Simpson has been diagnosed with breast cancer. The 61-year-old from London shared the news on social media today. She says doctors caught the cancer early and that she'll be receiving treatment in Toronto. Simpson began her career as a marketing manager with the Hockey Hall of Fame before a 10-year run with Sportsnet beginning in 1998. She rejoined Sportsnet in 2011 after doing TV in the U.S. for a couple of years. She left the network in 2024. I'm Mike Hodges, and you're listening to 980 CFPL.
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0: All right, welcome back to the final.

0: It's good.
1: Come on, man. Yeah. We can do that all day, and I'm totally fine with it. It is Lake Ontario. I've already downloaded MapQuest. Okay,
0: oh, we're good. Is it giving you the Canadian version of the map on MapQuest? Is that what they
1: do? Yes. Google Maps says when you're in the United States says Lake America.
0: Right. Yeah.
1: But when you download MapQuest, it still says Lake Ontario.
0: I'm glad that you're on the right side of history on this one. Right. It's a good thing because you know it would mean whether or not you get let across at the border, because you know I don't know whether they monitor these things or like that Brad Williams guy. He said X, Y, Z. Let's not let him in.
1: Hey. Please let me in. You can do that. I can start telling you why Connor McDavid is still the best player in the NHL. I can start. I can do this stuff. Okay.
0: You got to be so. I got to be honest with you. I don't know a lot about hockey. I obviously know who Connor McDavid is. But I think, sure. Like, obviously, I'm in Toronto, and this show goes to Toronto and London, Ontario. And I would hazard a guess that if you were chatting to like just a general run of the mill Maple Leafs fan and you mentioned that line, sure. They're probably going to be pissed at you.
1: Probably, and they're probably still pissed they haven't won a Stanley Cup since
0: Don't do this to me. I got to work here, man. I got to like they're gonna text me now. They're gonna text me and go that American you just had on. Hey, listen, I know you just chatted to my buddy Fearless Fred next door at Q107. And he said to me, he goes, oh, I learned something interesting while I was chatting to Brad. I'm like, tell me. I'll ask him the same thing because I'm lazy. He goes, apparently, he says there's no big breaks in comedy anymore. Explain that to me.
1: Yes. Because people say like, oh, what was your big break in comedy? What was the moment that got you to? There is no big break. There's the break that leads to the break that leads to the break that leads to the break.
0: Right.
1: It used to be you did a 7-minute set on Johnny Carson. You were unknown one day, and then the next day, bam, you're known by everybody.
0: Right. And
1: that
0: I guess,
1: is not the case anymore.
0: Right. And I guess the most famous version of that that we can recall from just recent history is Ellen DeGeneres used to always talk about how she got on the Carson show, and then the break for her was getting invited over to the desk. Not what you think, whatever we think about Ellen now, who cares? But you know, that is essentially how a big break happens. But do you really need a big break when someone like you has nearly 8 million views on a comedy special on YouTube?
1: That's the thing is, you don't. Now there's all these different sects of comedy, which is really exciting for something like the Great Outdoors Comedy Festival, because it's bringing all of those together. It's bringing your John Mulaney's, it's bringing your Hasan Minhaj, it's bringing your Adam Reyes, Dr. Phil, it's bringing me. Like, it's bringing all these different styles of comedy together. So if you're a fan of comedy, you probably know who all those people are, but maybe you only know a couple. Maybe you only know Mulaney from the Netflix specials, but now you're going to discover some other comedians that are really great too. So,
0: yeah, let's go through the list here. So you got John Mulaney, Stavros Halkias, Fred Armisen, James Austin, Adam Ray is Dr. Phil. You got to see that. Like, it's the funniest thing ever. I'm surprised that TJ Miller is still allowed in Canada. That's fascinating. He's always
1: was he banned? Did he say something about Maple Leafs?
0: No, he causes that guy. Like, I'm so surprised that in 2026 TJ Miller still gets invited on television shows, because I don't think television producers know what they're walking into, because TJ Miller has, and you know this, TJ Miller is very much like Tom Green going, okay, what's the ridiculous opportunity I'm going to take here on live television? Right. You're not that dangerous.
1: Yeah. And the best part.
0: Yeah.
1: The best part about TJ is that when you hang out with him off stage, he's like that, too.
0: It's terrifying.
1: It's not a bit where it's like, all right, I'm going to go on this show and really throw a monkey wrench into the whole thing. He's just off the rails all the time. I love the guy.
0: Talk to me about the Great Outdoors Comedy Festival. I remember a few years ago when they first started, I was like, what are they going to do? They're going to do a comedy festival outdoor. And I guess it actually makes sense because you can fit thousands of people in. You can do multiple shows. We're outdoors. It's something different. Do they do this in the States as well, or is this mainly a Canadian thing?
1: This is mostly a Canadian thing. I think global warming has hit us so hard in the States that you can't really do it too many places. No, they have music festivals where there'll be like a comedy tent. And oftentimes most people go into the tent because that's the only place that has air conditioning. But I will say that we don't really do like these like giant outdoor comedy festivals. We do like there's

0: there's the traditional comedy festivals like the Moon Tower Comedy Festival in Austin, Texas. But yeah, outdoors, I like it. Why do the rock bands get to have all the fun? You know, I want to get out there, see you guys on a blanket, having a picnic, and then enjoying some comedy.
1: What sort of shenanigans do comedians get up to when they come to Canada? Like, you all know each other. You're all traveling.
0: Yeah.
1: You're all probably staying in the same hotels. Like, what sort of trouble happens?
0: Man, I tell you what. I don't know about the whole trouble aspect, but just the fact that, because all these headliners that you just mentioned, we're oftentimes touring on our own. We don't get to interact. We don't get to see each other. We're doing our own thing. So now the fact that we're all going to be together, find the hotel that we're staying at, go to that bar, and that bar is going to be lit until 4 o'clock in the morning with just us telling stories and trying to top each other and make each other laugh.
1: Do you love the
0: part that really gets me excited?
1: Do you like the concept from Australia? I think I don't know whether you've done one of these. Maybe you have. The concept of getting a bunch of comedians in a room, and whoever cracks last wins.
0: Oh, yeah. We've done versions of this without microphones or cameras.
1: It's the greatest thing ever. It's the greatest thing ever.
0: It's so much fun. And because you got to understand, stand-up comics, we more than civilians can look at a joke as just a joke, a separate entity. What is the craziest thing? Like, we don't take it personal. We don't get emotional about it. The topic at hand doesn't fire us up. It's just, what's the joke in a vacuum? And when you have that mentality, you have to go really far to get us to truly crack up. And that's what we do. And even comics that you might think, oh, that comic is a clean comic, they don't talk like that. Bull S. Get him.
1: Name one. Who's a clean comic, but like got an absolute filthy mouth when the microphone's not there? Go on, drop a name.
0: Oh, who's one that I can? That well, you know what?
1: Yeah,
0: one Gaffigan. That you can.
1: Okay, all right. Yeah. You look, and here's what I like about Gaffigan is he does great family comedy. He does great comedy about Christianity and being a Catholic. And he humanizes it, I think, because a lot of people are scared to talk about religion, but because he's such a devout Catholic, like, I love when he goes on Colbert and they just talk about Catholicism. What a great thing to watch. It's just fascinating.
0: And really in an intelligent way. And people are like, what? Jim Gaffigan has dirty thoughts? Yeah, he's got like 9 kids. He's done it all, my friend. Like, don't be surprised when it's like, Jim Gaffigan is a sexual being? Yes, he is.
1: Yeah, he's got all, 7 more on the way.
0: Yeah, and he's awesome. So yeah, but so you get all the comics together in the hotel bar, and we're just trying to top each other, and that's when the magic truly happens.
1: Don't let a comedian know that you have a credit card with a good available balance, because if you go to that bar, you're paying, not the comedian. I'll tell you that. Right.
0: Oh, because you're going to be getting a free show. There was
1: That's right. Yeah, that's the best way to think of it, honestly. Yeah.
0: Yeah, there was one time when I was at the Just for Laughs Festival, and it was me, Dave Chappelle, and George Wallace, and we're all at the bar, and then we're all just cracking each other up because there's like two legendary comedians, and then this little white dwarf over here. So yeah, it was a good time, and somebody walked up and legit didn't know who any of us were, and kind of made a crack at Dave, and then, oh my God, Chappelle unloads, Wallace unloads, I unload, and everyone that was surrounding that bar got the best damn roast, as good as the Netflix roasts are. Nothing was better than that.
1: Why? Just roasting a regular person in a bar that had no idea that three of the biggest comics on the planet are sitting in front of them. That's wild.
0: I had no idea.
1: I guess they weren't there for a comedy show then. They were just there probably for like a dental conference or something.
0: Yeah, they were there for a furry convention or something.
1: Well, they're big business, man, big business. All right, so here's what you need to know. Brad Williams is going to be in town September 12th for the Great Outdoors Comedy Festival in Mississauga. If you want to be there, he's going to be playing ahead of Jeff Acuri. You can find everything online for the Great Outdoors Comedy Festival, but I do have Upstairs Promos giving me a pair of tickets to give away. So if you do want to go see Brad when Brad's in town on the 12th,
0: wonderful.
1: Give me a call, 416-870-6400. Call or text that number. Hey, Brad, thanks for coming on, man. It's good to see you.
0: Hey, good to see you. Thanks for having me. Pleasure to talk to you and to your listeners.
1: There you go. Brad Williams joining us live from, I guess he's in California this afternoon. That's where he lives. Yeah,
0: gonna
1: be up. Yeah, he is in California. There you go. He confirmed it for us. He's going to be here on the 12th. So great Outdoors Comedy Festival. It is Drex hanging out with you. It is 6:40 middays, 9:80 middays. More next.
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4: Hot and extremely humid this afternoon with a heat warning in effect, with the temperature peaking at about 30 degrees and the humidex 41. It's sopping out there. And this time, unlike yesterday, it's a lot more unstable. There's lifting going on, and the chance of thunderstorms and showers is pretty high this afternoon. We'll watch for the thunderstorm watches. Meanwhile, we have a really sopping air mass here, and 19 degrees overnight. Tomorrow, same kind of thing, except a little cooler, 27, humidex 35, and a chance of showers or a thunderstorm as well. Friday and Saturday start to simmer down, 25 and 24, with a mix of cloud and sun. Tonight's low, 19.
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1: To 6:40 middays, 9:80 middays. It is Drex here from 102.1 The Edge. All right, so coming up at about 2:30, we're going to chat to this dude called Quinn Rooney. I found him on Instagram. I'll play his video for you later on. Joy, you describing that for me. But this dude is has made a pledge. I think this is quite interesting. He's a fisher. Like, he goes fishing. I embarrassingly grew up in a coastal community, yet have never caught a fish. It's something, it's a deep, deep piece of embarrassment that I harbor. I would go fishing with my dad, and I still never caught a fish. Not even one that was too small that I had to throw back. So I want to speak to Quinn, because Quinn put out this video. Here's the headline. You ready? I'm going to continue fishing and eating whatever I catch in Lake Ontario until I get sick. I'm like, you're going to be fine, bro. So we'll chat to him coming up at 2:30. All right. Drex here. Joy Jeets here. Danny hanging out with us as well. A couple of things just coming across in the news here. Both of these things, incidentally, involve the monetary value of $25,000. Would you like to start with, they're both Ontario stories. Where do you want to start? Do you want to start with the Lake Ontario sign or SeatGeek? Where do you want to go?
11: Lake Ontario.
1: You want to go to Lake Ontario? Danny, what's your vote? I think she says Lake Ontario. She's not there yet. Okay. All right. So we talked about this sign yesterday. You know the massive sign that says Lake Ontario now and always that the Ontario government put up? It has been revealed that it cost taxpayers $25,000. I mean, I'm actually okay with this. So it's in Winona, Ontario. It faces the U.S. The sign was unveiled on Saturday. And look, while I am a huge fan of talking about government waste, and look, whatever, tell me a government, they're wasting money. Name a government, an NDP government, a Liberal government, a Conservative government, they're all wasting money. Every single one of them. Every single government that's ever been in power has wasted money, even municipal politics. Absolutely, you know I'm right. They've all wasted money. I think this is okay. I'm going to let this $25,000 slide. While it is a lot of money and could put a lot of food in people's mouths, I think that's a good message to send the Americans. Just put up that massive sign. 25, I'm okay with that. Joy Judy, you're okay with this? It's a one-off. It's a one-off. I'm okay with it.
10: 100% fine with that.
1: Yeah. Now, I wonder if there are people out there that are going to go, this is just a waste of taxpayer dollars. Well, we need to send a message, don't we?
10: Standing up for ourselves is not a waste of money.
1: Yeah, I'm okay with that. 25 grand. Okay. All right. Look, don't do it. Don't make a habit of it, though. Don't get into the habit of going, well, we did that one $25,000 sign. Let's do a second one. Don't do a second one. The one's good. I think it's good. People are talking about it. It's effective. The Americans can see it. Is it my only question is it big enough? Like, I'm just looking at the size here. I'm like, okay, it looks like a regular highway size billboard. But when I think billboard to really send a message, I'm thinking, I'm thinking Young Dundas. I'm thinking, you know what I'm saying? You know when you're downtown in Toronto, you're like, whoa, I didn't know I needed that phone, but I want to go get it now.
10: But right? Still, that it doesn't make sense to have a view of it from the other side of the lake. It makes sense that you won't be able to see it. But just that it made the news and they know that you have done something like that is effective in itself.
1: Yeah, $25,000. That's okay. All right. So what is the other story here? The other story is, and I only literally just saw this. Danny put this in the run. Danny, thank you for this story. By the way, are you okay with the $25,000 used on the sign? Are you okay with that as a one-off, Danny?
11: Absolutely.
1: Okay,
11: yeah,
1: good. All
11: right.
1: As a one-off, though, right?
11: Yeah, I don't think we need a million signs, but it was definitely a good move. And look how much press it got. Well worth the 25 grand.
1: Yeah. All right. So here's the other story. The Ontario government has now fined SeatGeek $25,000 under their new anti-scalping laws. So this is a story from the Globe and Mail yesterday. They say that Ontario has hit a popular ticket reseller at SeatGeek with a 25 grand fine, believed to be the first penalty applied under its new anti-scalping laws. Yeah, so this is what happened. The province's consumer beware list outlines three administrative penalties that were issued against the company. August 28th, $10,000 for making a ticket available or facilitating the sale of a ticket that exceeded its resale price cap. $5,000 for fining to disclose the total price of a ticket when purchased from the primary seller, and $10,000 for facilitating a sale without proof of a total price when purchased from a primary seller. Like, very confusing to my brain. But sure, this will likely get wider as well. Because I think people are still having this issue, aren't they? Where they go to buy tickets to a show and they're sold out so quick. And then suddenly on the resale, it's like, yeah, you can have that ticket. It's now $700. That's why Joy Jeet can't get into the Odyssey still. 3 months after the movie came out and the dog already died. They've already buried the dog at this point. And he still hasn't seen the damn movie.
11: No spoilers.
1: The story is 2,000 years old, please.
10: He has been giving that to me since day one.
1: Give me a break.
11: Oh, boy.
1: Yeah, you didn't consume the Odyssey when you were in high school?
10: No.
1: As reading material?
10: No.
1: $25,000. Make this harsher. More of these companies need to suffer for gouging people. I don't think I've even seen Because usually you would hear the story. Like, remember when they brought Uber in and all the taxi drivers were just so furiously pissed off? There's that great vision of that one idiot taxi driver going, oh, well, you know what? I'll latch onto the door of the Toronto Uber driver and he'll drag me down the street because, you know, that's effective, looking like a moron, right? And they were facing the downfall of their monopoly. They were facing it. We saw it happen and play out in real time. Where you saw people go, oh, yeah, I could be an Uber driver. And then taxi drivers go, nope. You got to have the license. You got to have the plate and everything. Half the Uber drivers now in the city used to be taxi drivers. This is exactly what's happening, is these fines should have the effect of getting rid of scalpers. They should have the effect of getting rid of them. You would hope anyway, right? But this is only, according to the Globe and Mail, it looks like to be the first incident of someone actually getting fined for something. And I guess it comes down to you as the consumer as well. If you feel like you're being taken for a ride, it's up to you to report it. Because I don't think that SeatGeek would have faced this fine unless someone had complained about something. So I don't know how the accountability works. I would admit, look, I'll be completely honest with you. I work in the radio business. I don't remember the last time I paid for a concert ticket. Because I usually get them as part of my job. I don't get them all the time, but, you know, I generally don't have to pay for those things. So when I have friends that are like, oh, I paid $500 for Beyonce tickets, I'm like, that's a lot of money. That's a lot of money to pay for a ticket. Were there cheaper tickets? Yeah, there's cheaper tickets, but they're gone and you'll never get them.
10: Remember when Taylor came to town?
1: Oh, yeah.
10: People got tickets for almost $1,500.
1: That's people paid upwards of 10 for Taylor Swift tickets for the good seats. Like, I get it. If something's an absolute bucket list for you, and I said it back then as well, because we were all balking at the fact that people were paying so much for concert tickets. If you got the means and you want to go do that, then go do it. It's no different to you going, hey, I got some money now. I'm going to buy that fast sports car, or I'm going to get a boat. If you want to spend 10 grand on one concert ticket or like $2,000 or $3,000 on a FIFA ticket, sure, do your thing. Everyone's going to gossip about you and say, oh, my God, can you believe they spent so much money on that thing? But we just got to hold these people accountable, right? So
11: nobody should have to spend 10 grand to go see a concert. That's the thing.
1: Yeah.
11: I mean, pay whatever Taylor Swift or whatever the artist is demanding, fine, but not these outrageous prices that are just going to scalpers. No.
1: So if something looks like it is fishy when you're on the resale market, if it's fishy, absolutely report it.
11: Yeah, and also, I mean, it's one thing if you buy tickets to an event and then you're sick or something happens and you can't go. Sure, you should be able to resell it at face value. I don't think we need to be selling things for 2-3 times the cost. That's where we're getting into problems. That's where people are hoarding tickets.
1: Oh, man, there are the things now where you can buy the concert ticket and pay it off over like 4 payments or something. What is it called? Afterpay or something?
10: There's
1: a few different apps that do it. It's just like, yeah, that's a dangerous game.
10: But the most tricky part is that if you have bought a ticket and you're reselling it, Ticketmaster says that you can sell it for the same price, right?
1: Yeah.
10: But you have put that ticket up on Facebook Marketplace and you're getting customers or queries from there.
1: Yeah.
10: You're asking them to deposit that amount in your account.
1: Yeah.
10: For example, ticket is $200. You're asking them for $500.
1: Yeah.
10: And then you're selling that ticket to them for $200.
1: All right, here's the solution. And this is a way to make sure you don't get scammed as well. All right. So if the law is you have to sell it at face value, then if you are scared about something being face value, and I've mentioned this on this time slot before, it's the same way as you buy something on Facebook Marketplace. So just say, Joy G's got a ticket to go see who's coming up. Who's good? All right, let's just say that BTS is in town. Joy G's got some tickets, but he cannot go. So he puts the ticket, just say you paid the ticket, but you just say you paid $200 for the ticket.
10: Yeah.
1: So you put it up on Facebook Marketplace. I got a ticket to BTS for $200. Now, I'm skeptical, but you're going to sell me the ticket. So this is what I would do. I'd be like, okay, I'll buy you a ticket. If you agree to sell me the ticket, meet me at the reception area of the closest police station. I will transfer you the money face to face, and you will transfer me the ticket to my Ticketmaster account. That's the only way I'd be willing to buy a ticket off Facebook Marketplace. I need to meet you physically face to face. Only way I'd be willing to do it, and I'll only do it at a police station. This is a great tip that was given out a few years ago. Remember when Facebook Marketplace started to become a thing? And people were like, oh, I got robbed at the train station because I was trying to sell my iPhone 10. Then most police detachments said, hey, listen, if you want to absolutely make sure that you're going to be safe while doing a Facebook marketplace exchange, you can do it in the reception of any police station. Because as soon as you say, where do you want to meet? Oh, I'll meet you in the reception at 52 Division. If that person is a piece of garbage, they're going to end the conversation straight away. Then you know you're dealing with a scammer. Most reasonable people go, yeah, okay, cool. I'll meet you there.
10: Makes sense.
1: Thank you. Of course it makes sense. That's why I mentioned it.
10: But I doubt how many people would actually do that.
1: I've done it a couple of times. Danny, would you do that? Would you feel safe?
11: I'd feel safe if it was at a police division.
1: Sure. Right, exactly.
11: I've always been nervous having people come to the door. I don't know. I don't love that. But look at you with your pearls of wisdom. First for the movie theater with Joy last night.
1: That's what
11: the
1: drive-in. I'm here to offer advice. I'm here to offer advice. No one said it was sound advice. It's advice nonetheless.
11: It's free. It's what it's worth.
1: Yeah. Well, it is. Look, radio's free. And people like to whine and moan and complain about that. Don't they? Oh, they're doing this. It's free. Why are you complaining? Stop. All right. We're going to meet Quinn Rooney next. He's a young dude from here in Ontario that is fishing in Lake Ontario and catching and eating everything until he feels sick. I don't know what that means. I'm sure he's fine. He's going to join us next. Stay there.
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1: All right, welcome back to 640 Middays at 980 Middays in London. It is Drex from 102.1 The Edge hanging out with you. Man, I cannot stand influencers on the internet. They drive me crazy. George, you know what I'm talking about? Come with me. We're going to go to a hidden gem. It's just like, shut up. Shut up. And it's everywhere. Like, even if you have set up your Instagram algorithm to avoid that stuff, it still pops up occasionally. Oh my God, I found this amazing place. It's packed full of protein. It's just like, just enough. Enough. Stop it. Stop it. Now, Georgie, you know I've been trying to get my screen time down. I'm down to about 6 hours a day now.
10: I guess we all know that.
1: But now I think it's going to go back up again because I've discovered this new dude on Instagram. His name's Quinn Rooney. I found him last night, and I saw this first video. I was like, "What is this guy about?" All I see is fish. You know, modern day dating profiles. There's usually a dude got a fish in the picture. Yes. I don't know if Quinn's like that, but we'll find out in a second. So he's doing this series on Instagram about Lake Ontario. This is day one.
23: Eating out of Lake Ontario until I get sick, day one.
1: Okay. Eating out of Lake Ontario until I get sick, day one. How do we go?
23: Today I'm fishing a local pier with a huge shiner for whatever bites. I drop the shiner down the pier and immediately something nice had it.
1: Oh. Fishing noises.
23: I got it. Got you.
1: You need the video, honestly.
23: Look at that, a nice little smallmouth for me to eat for the series debut.
1: How about that? So that's day one. So do you think he's gotten sick yet?
10: Not really.
1: All right, let's
10: done day seven too.
1: Let's do day seven.
23: Eating out of Lake Ontario until I get sick, day seven. Today I'm fishing my local pier with a little worm for whatever bites. I found this spot using Fish AI's built-in map, so best believe I'm getting something.
24: I'm not scared.
25: Got him. Got him. Oh my gosh.
23: I call these little buggers mercury shots.
1: Yeah, there you go. So day seven. So I don't know what day he's at. Let's bring him in. Quinn Rooney on the line. Hey, Quinn, welcome to the show.
26: Hey, thanks for having me. How are you?
1: I'm good, man. What day are you at so far on this?
26: Ooh, I believe I'm on day 13.
1: Okay, and what lake are you fishing in again?
26: Lake Ontario.
1: That is the correct answer.
26: Or Lake America, which is not the case, but yeah.
1: Yeah, correct. And now, which part of Ontario is home for you?
26: So I live in Kingston, Ontario. So that's like way in the eastern section of Lake Ontario, and I do most of my Lake Ontario fishing in that area.
1: I'm getting the sense that maybe you've always been a fisherman.
26: Honestly, pretty much. Like ever since I was young, because I'm from South Korea, right? So I think it was like when I was like 5 or 6, my dad like took me to the valley and the mountains, and like he gave me a dip net, and I just started like dipping up random like little minnows, water bugs and stuff.
1: Yeah.
26: And then I guess moved here, and then I picked up rod fishing, and hey, rest is history.
1: Where did the idea come from to go, you know what, I'm going to fish in Lake Ontario until I get sick? Where'd that come from?
26: So the thing is, like, even before the series, right, like from time to time, like I would actually eat out of Lake Ontario.
1: Yeah.
26: And I tell my buddies, right? They're like, oh, I'm like, oh, I ate this goby or I ate this bluegill out of Lake Ontario. And they're like, oh my gosh, you're nasty. You're going to grow a third leg or third arm.
1: Why did they hang on? Why did they think that? Because look, I swim in Lake Ontario, and when I go swimming, I check the E. coli levels before I go swimming, and if it's not safe, I don't go swimming.
26: Yeah, I think it's just because like the history, like back in the day, there was a lot of like industrial dumping and stuff. So like, even though it's like as long as you follow the guidelines and stuff, like you said, like it's safe to like swim and eat fish, but it just. It still has a long-lasting reputation, like even though it's come a long way and it's decent, pretty clean.
1: Well, what are the best eating fish in Lake Ontario? Like, I think I see you catch a northern pike? That looked pretty tasty. And that thing, after you caught it, got into all sorts of trouble in your boat. Yeah, is that like one of the bigger fish you can get in Lake Ontario? Talk me through it.
26: So I'd say like, so the biggest fish you can get out of Lake Ontario would probably be like a muskellunge, a muskie, or a sturgeon, but sturgeon are protected, so
1: yeah.
26: You technically can't go for them. But other than that, probably a muskie or some of the salmon like in here get like 30 pounds, 40 pounds.
1: Hang on, there's salmon in Lake Ontario? Freshwater salmon, really?
26: Yeah, there's king salmon, Atlantic salmon, but they were all introduced, I believe, like in the day.
1: Right, yeah. I see. And do your friends fish with you, or is this more of a solo thing that you do?
26: Honestly, I like fishing like by myself. A lot of times I will, but I do have some buddies who I fish with, and yeah. But it's mostly solo. Like I like fishing just to get away and like be by myself, you know.
1: Is this like a? Do you have a job related to the fishing industry, or do you do something completely different to pay the bills?
26: So currently I'm a student. I'm going into second year at the University of Waterloo, and it's kind of related. Definitely, I'm studying environment, resources, and sustainability.
1: Okay. So that absolutely is related. So, and how's university going for you?
26: It's going good. I'm excited for second year. I still got another, including second year, another 4 years. It's a 5-year program. So
1: right. And do any of the people you go to school with, or any of the professors that you sort of study under, do they know about this video content about fishing that you make?
26: I don't think so, because honestly, I blew up like only several months ago, and I took a year off after my first year. So, okay. I mean, maybe if I come back after coming back this year, this fall, maybe some of my professors might recognize me from social media.
1: Because you're only like 21, right?
26: Yeah, I'm 21. Yeah.
1: Right. So did you ever think that you were going to be a fishing influencer? That's essentially what you are, man.
26: Yeah. Well, I started off a little over a year ago, just like making random like fishing memes and stuff. And then I started getting into like the catch and cook scene because I like eating fish. So I'm like, man, maybe people want to see me catch and cook some weird fish that people don't really eat. But I did not think I'd get, like blow up this much like in a short amount of time. So it's kind of cool.
1: Look, your content's fun. It's just you doing your thing. What's your Instagram for everybody? Do you have Instagram or TikTok? Which do you prefer?
26: TikTok I'm biggest on, and also Instagram. It's Reel in Rooney.
1: Reel in Rooney, like reeling in a fishing. How many followers you got on TikTok?
26: I got around 33,000.
1: Dude, really? Just for your fishing content? That's crazy.
26: Yeah, just my fishing content.
1: Wow. And what about Instagram followers?
26: Instagram, I started only posting kind of recently, so I got 8,000 there.
1: Man, that's still good. Wow, look at you go. You've found something that you absolutely love just in your regular life and going, okay, I might put this on the internet. And you get lots of comments from people. They like what you're doing?
26: Oh, yeah. I get some interesting ones, too.
1: I bet you do. Yeah. What's that?
26: The thing about, like, my channel is I eat a lot of the species that people think are, like, disgusting and stuff, which is, I think, why a lot of people watch me, because I do a lot of different stuff like that your typical anger doesn't do.
1: Yeah, you know, it's so funny because some folks in westernized cultures, they see some certain types of fish. I guess the most common one is like just like a straight up carp. People are like, oh, that's a bad fish, because if you give it to a chef with the right skills, you can make anything out of it, right?
26: Yeah, exactly. You're right.
1: Hey, Quinn, thanks so much for being on the show, man. You're a pretty cool guy.
26: Hey, thanks for having me. Likewise.
1: There you go. That is Quinn Rooney. You can follow him on TikTok, Reeling in Rooney, fishing influencer. That's something different, isn't it? It's Drex here from The Edge, filling in on 640 middays and 980 middays. More next. Stay there.
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4: Heat warning in effect. The cloud cover this morning held the temperature from getting nuts pretty early, but it's going now, and the heat warning for Humidex values 41 with a peak temperature about 30. Well, I don't have to tell you, it's not very pleasant out there. And the chance of showers, thunderstorms is very high this afternoon and this evening. Keep an eye for the watches. I'm sure they'll be going up. 19 degrees tonight with showers, chance of a thunderstorm or two. And Thursday as well, cloudy. Less chance of a shower, thunderstorm, but still significant. 27, the high tomorrow. Humidex 35, beginning to improve. Further improvement Friday, Saturday, into Labor Day weekend. Looks pretty good. Mid-20s and considerable sunshine. Tonight's low 19.
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1: It's all right. Really? Really? Are you serious right now? Bro, don't ever do that to me. Welcome back to 640 Middays and 980 Middays. It's Drex from 102.1 The Edge. Joy G, because we're just about to talk to Ross Hull from Global News here. He's their meteorologist. He's on Global Morning News. And I said to Joy G says to me, what song do you want me to play to come in? I'm like, I don't know, something weather-related? And you went with Here Comes the Sun?
10: See, it's already raining outside. So it's better to have a song like that.
1: Like, you could have really gone,
10: November rain?
1: No, you could have gone really microscopic on this. Because let me join a couple of dots here for you, right? Can you get Ross on the line? Hey, Ross. How are you, buddy?
32: Hey.
1: Welcome to the show. So here's the dot. It's great to have you. Here's the dot you should have connected, Georgie, right? Thunderbolts and lightning, very, very frightening. Dark skies, you could have played the theme to Are You Afraid of the Dark, which Ross was on when he was a kid.
32: Yes. Well, you're digging up my television past here for sure.
1: Dude, it's on your Wikipedia page, all right? It's on your Wikipedia. Tell me about this weather that we're looking at. Obviously, you're over there at the Global TV studios this morning. What were you reporting on television this morning?
32: Well, we had, you know, in terms of the setup for severe weather, this is one of the best ones we've seen, if you call it a good thing, so far this summer, really. You've got the high heat and humidity. I'm sure you can feel that outside as you've headed out there. And we have the right dynamics. We look at things like wind shear. We look at things like a lifting mechanism. And we've got a pretty significant cold front that's going to be traveling through the area. We've already seen some showers and thunderstorms move through parts of the GTA. There's one just to the north of the downtown right now, a cell there. And this is going to come in a couple of waves. So we're seeing a wave right now, likely maybe a bit of a lull over the next hour or so after these first storms pass through, and then more on the way through the likely early evening, but could even continue a little later. And what we're concerned about is the potential for some hail, could be large with these storms, some strong winds, heavy downpours, you know, what that can cause for an even commute.
1: Ross, did I see a warning yesterday that said there could possibly be tornadoes and they're just getting people to be advised that that could may or may not happen?
32: That is a possibility. We do have the right wind setup. It's not a guarantee, but under these types of circumstances, some of the ingredients that we look at, the dynamics, there is certainly that potential for a tornado. So, you know, I don't want to, you know, be a fear monger here in terms of the weather forecast, but it's just one of those situations where you certainly want to keep an eye on the alerts that you often get on your phone and just be sky aware. If you have outdoor activities, have an alternate plan if these storms roll through. And just be prepared for it.
1: I mean, let's be honest here. I think with this weather incoming and Finger 11 on stage at the CNE tonight, this kind of would actually look really cool. You know, I'm just thinking about the optics of it. But you know what's really fascinating is I've lived in Canada for 20 years, but when I woke up this morning at 6 a.m. This morning, Ross, I stepped outside quickly to go for a walk down the Danforth, and I could feel the humidity at 6 o'clock in the morning. Like it felt like the air felt heavy with moisture.
32: Yeah, and that's really the fuel for these types of situations. So, you know, the Humidex values, how it's feeling, as you mentioned, how the body feels is in the mid-30s, even higher than that in some cases. So that just adds to the energy, the lift that can provide the instability that's in place with the atmosphere. And that's why we're concerned, you know, in terms of which areas will get hit the hardest and have the worst impact. You know, the science is not yet there until these storms start forming. And I mean, I can read off some of the areas that are being impacted around the GTA if you want right now, but we're already starting to see this. And it's just a, you know, heads up that there likely will be more of this over the next few hours.
1: Yeah, exactly. Hey, Ross, thank you so much for making some time for us this afternoon, man. I know you're busy over there, so I'll let you get back to it.
32: Yeah, and by the way, you know, here comes the sun. Wasn't too bad because the Labor Day long weekend after we're through this, you know, today and tonight, it's looking pretty good.
1: That is true. That is true. Maybe we should have let Ross choose the song. Yeah. Okay. All right, Ross, thanks so much, man. You have a good time. Okay. That is Ross Hall there from Global News, Global News Morning, and he's one of their meteorologists over there. So it's good to get people on like that who actually understand the weather, because I just go, oh, it's raining heavily. I'll stay inside. Oh, there's lots of water coming. You know what I did the other day? You don't remember that torrential downpour we had a couple of weeks ago? I think it was like a Saturday.
10: Yeah.
1: So I've got this drainage pipe out the front, like a, what is it, like a sewer grate? I don't even know what they call these things. Anyway, so it was like completely gummed up with leaves. So I did the good citizenry thing, and I cleared away the leaves from the drain pipe so the water would drain because people were getting splashed on the corner.
10: Such a kind-hearted person you are.
1: You were looking at me there for a hot second thinking, I thought you were going to go, why would you do that? But you're actually supporting me. Thank you.
10: Yeah, man. It's always a good deed.
1: Yeah. You got to. I'm only inspired to do that because I saw one of my neighbors do it to one of the grates a couple of ways down. I'm like, oh, I should do that too. That's the right thing to do. Because you can't expect the city of Toronto to have people just out there every single day go, oh, I'm going to get the leaves off this drainage pipe. Just, I don't know, do your best as a citizen. Like, I know in some cities you can actually adopt those things. You can adopt a drain.
10: Really?
1: Yeah. You can adopt it and you can look after it as part of the deal. And they name it after you. You can look it up. It'd be like the Joyjeet drain at Queen's Quay, right? All right. Drex here. I've been filling in on 640 middays. But here's what's fun is I'm also coming up in just a couple of minutes here. Going to fill in for the Ben Mulroney Show. Ben is on vacation with his kids. So they've given me the very big. Hang on. What size foot is Ben? Do we know?
10: It's Somewhere around 10.
1: All right. Medium-sized shoes to fill. So I'm going to be doing that. So this is what we're going to do. After 3 o'clock, I want to talk about that lost island in that reservoir in northern BC that you've seen all over there. It's appeared again. They found it. It went missing, and then it came back again. We'll dive into that. What else have we got going on? Yeah, there is a... are you going to play that song again? Really? Jeez. Okay. There's something going on that Danny found. We'll talk about just after 3 o'clock, which is some Americans have given a potential salary their partner should be earning. When you convert it to Canadian dollars, it's insane. We'll drive into that next. Stay there.
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19: 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It's 3 o'clock from the 980 CFPL newsroom. I'm Mike Hodges. A severe thunderstorm is threatening the London region and southwestern Ontario. Environment Canada's orange severe thunderstorm watch and yellow heat warning remain in effect. Temperatures today have created hot, muggy conditions outside, and forecasters say the conditions are favorable for a dangerous thunderstorm. The storm, which is expected to start between this afternoon and evening, could bring heavy rain, damaging winds, and strong hail. It could also cause power outages and significant damage to property, buildings, and trees. London police are informing the public about an individual recently released from custody as part of an ongoing child exploitation investigation. Police arrested a 39-year-old on July 26th and charged him with multiple offenses, including possession of child sexual abuse and exploitation material, formerly known as child pornography. They say Kyle Vanderheiden was released on August 21st with several bail conditions, and he is expected to be back in court October 1st. Investigators believe there may be more people who have relevant information related to the case or believe they may have had contact with him in similar circumstances. The Bank of Canada, meantime, held its benchmark interest rate steady at 2.25% for a seventh straight decision today. The central bank has been on the sideline since late last year and was widely expected to remain on hold heading into the decision. Bank of Canada Governor Tip Macklem says the economy strengthened in the second quarter, but new U.S. tariffs and persistently high oil prices pose challenges. Monetary policymakers at the central bank use the policy rate to keep a lid on inflation and support economic growth when prices are contained. Apple has relabeled Lake Ontario to Lake America for U.S. users of its Maps app following competitor Google days after President Donald Trump ordered a new name for the body of water amid his escalating trade war with Canada. As of yesterday, Apple Maps shows Lake America for U.S. users, while users outside the U.S. still see Lake Ontario. Canadian leaders have rejected the move, emphasizing the lake's indigenous roots. Families of people still missing in one of the worst affected districts of Nepal held symbolic funerals for loved ones lost in last week's flash floods. Mourners in Nuwakot, northwest of Kathmandu, said they hope to free the souls of those presumed dead. Search efforts continue today for over 3,900 people missing. Nepal's foreign ministry said over 320 foreign nationals have been rescued, while roughly 590 from 39 countries are still unaccounted for. On Monday, Ottawa said it has 10 government officials on the ground in Nepal to support Canadians affected by the flooding and help find the missing. And Tiger Woods has entered a plea agreement to a reckless driving charge in Florida. Woods was arrested in March on suspicion of driving under the influence following a rollover crash near his home. He previously pleaded not guilty to driving under the influence. Woods' driver's license has been suspended for 5 years. I'm Mike Hodges, and you're listening to 980 CFPL.
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1: Sure is. Welcome to it. I'm Drex from the Edge Radio Network, covering for Ben until the rest of the week. He's going to be back on your radio Tuesday after the Labor Day long weekend. Where do we want to start today? Obviously, the fuel excise pause is a good thing. Like, do we need to dive into it? I know a lot of people wanted it extended until next summer, but I think what they're saying is they're going to reinstate it come April. Joy Cheats here this afternoon. Danny Vaughn also producing the show. We got a lot of stuff to get through. Danny's found this amazing story we're going to talk about coming up in about 20 minutes. It is the expectation, and this is a wild one. Basically, the premise is this. They asked a bunch of Americans, what salary did they expect their potential future partner to have? And the response is astoundingly stupid. It's somewhat tone deaf as well. Like, a lot of the... I'm sorry, whoever the responders were to this question were not reading the room at the time. So we'll dive into that in a bit. Now, earlier on in the week, on one of my other radio shows, I spoke to this geology expert from a university about this floating mass in BC. You guys have seen this, Joy? Danny, you've seen this on the television? It looks like a floating, like a flotilla of just trees.
2: Yep, I've seen that.
1: So it was in the Williston Reservoir in northern BC, which is the main water source for that up there. BC Hydro have some hydroelectric sort of setups there as well. And they'd been monitoring this thing because there was a fishing derby that was meant to be happening up there. So they go out, check the lake, and they find this massive floating mass. Now, the expert that we spoke to said, and when we spoke to him, it had disappeared again. And I'm like, what is that? Where did it come from? He goes, well, it likely started sort of building up around the shoreline. All of those things would have started growing. Like, how long has this been growing? Like, it's such a great question to ask, right? Because he basically said, oh, it's just made up of all really good raft building material. Then it disappeared, and everyone's like, well, what happened to it? And the internet, as it usually is full of conspiracy theories. But then a BC Hydro worker the other day spotted it. I think they spotted it like 30 kilometers north of where it was. And it's back up against the shore. And I actually saw this play out hilariously

0: those, yeah. And I saw people collecting that and cleaning that too.
1: Oh, people love driftwood, man. Driftwood, big business, driftwood. You know this? People love that stuff. I don't know why. It's just that they're drawn to it.
0: And those are not small logs. They're good, big chunks of logs.
1: Absolutely. And look, I've known friends that will make pieces of furniture out of driftwood. Like, they'll get it out of the water. They'll let it dry out, like, in temperature-controlled environments. They want to kill everything in it. And then they'll turn it into, you know, they'll turn it into some sort of furniture. I find that sort of stuff fascinating. Because I think we see these things and our minds, because we didn't probably learn about a lot of that sort of stuff in school, we're interested straight away. We're like, what? There's a massive floating mass? Like, how did it get there? Where did it come from? What's it made of? Where do they need to? Is it dangerous? Like, I asked the geologist the other day, I'm like, can I set foot on it? And he says, probably not. It might be, you know, difficult. But surely we must have studied these things over time. I'm just so fascinated by it. Like, I haven't seen anything like that before in my life. So when I see it, I'm just like, show me all the videos. And there's only limited videos, so I get the feeling I just need more. I need to know more. I want a television crew to go there and do a piece about it. Like, go up to it and film it. Do you know what I mean, Danny? I just need that.
2: I love that story. Yeah, I love stuff like that. That story would only be better if that floating island was actually located in Lake Ontario.
1: And it had a massive cannabis, and it had a massive cannabis grow up on it, and it had really good weed. No, that's not what we're...
2: Okay. No, it made its way away from the American shoreline after President Trump's announcement, and it's like...
1: Could you imagine if something like that happened? That would be wild.
2: That would be wild.
1: Yeah. Are we going to follow this story? Like, are we scienced out with the nerdiness of this, or does something keep happening with it?
2: I don't know. I think the next direction, you said, hey, what is this? Is it possibly a disguise for a submarine? I can reach out to someone who does conspiracy theories.
1: No, thank you. I'm good. I was just joking. I was being sarcastic.
2: You've got enough aluminum foil. Okay.
1: Yeah, it's aluminium, by the way.
2: Whatever.
1: Yeah, here's what I want is you know, David Suzuki's daughter now is the host of The Nature of Things. I want the CBC to send up a Nature of Things crew to tell me more about this, because I genuinely want to know about it. I want to know about these things because I know that they are a naturally occurring thing, but because they're so damn rare for us to see one, we're like, what the hell is that? I need to know. So... send a crow up there, David Suzuki Foundation, for the television show. There's two things I love about science is when scientists love to talk about the uncomfortable thing, right? Because science is a mystery until we know. Like, that's why we like Neil deGrasse Tyson so much, because he's like, oh, what's your question? And you ask him your dumb question about the space, and then he makes it sound standard for you. So you're like, oh, okay, I understand now, right? He gives it to you in such a good way. I spoke to a scientist many years ago who'd done a documentary on the human gastrointestinal tract. And part of her documentary, this is going to be a little gross, but we're adults, we can talk about it. Part of the documentary that she covered was, why doesn't the human body digest corn?
0: That's a good question.
1: Right? Because sometimes when we have a bowel movement, you may see corn pieces in your business. Why is that? Well, here's what I found out from the scientists. The corn is digested, the internal structure of the corn. But the corn kernel, that sort of outer skin that it has, doesn't break down as quickly as the human body usually breaks things down. So that's why it generally passes through you. But guess what? I never knew that. Because... honestly, as humans, we have consistently had the question of, why is there corn in my poop? That's why, because of the way your tract works. And I only learned that about 5 years ago from a scientist who goes, oh, that's a great question. Let me tell you.
0: It all comes back to the thing that we were talking yesterday.
1: What's that?
0: That have the urge of asking a question and researching about it, and you'll get to know it.
1: Yeah, and just ask it in a proper way. Like, look. We are all humans. We all experience things in similar ways. And corn in the poop is what I'm

0: I'm so sorry that I've taken the discussion to there. But I'm trying to prove a point, is that just science is so fun because you get to learn new things all the time. So I'm always going to keep learning. So you know what? Maybe we do get another geologist on to talk more about this floating mass in that BC water reservoir. It's a nice distraction from everything else going on in the world. It's like, oh, you got this happening. We got tariffs. Also, we've got a floating island in the middle of a reservoir that's leaving people to come up with their own ideas of what's mysteriously happening. No, it's not hiding a Russian sub. This isn't Red Dawn. We're like, we're good here. We're good. Let's just, you know, lean into the science of fun and ask those extremely dumb questions. Why do we have a floating mass of trees? How old could it be? How long's it likely been there?
1: And the exact location, because our politicians need to figure out a way to charge land tax.
0: Oh, you think? Yeah, I think I think that's a provincially owned water reservoir, from what I understand. All right, when we come back on the Ben Mulroney Show, Danny found this story. She's going to give you the details of it. But when you hear the dollar amount that Americans think their partner should be making, you're going to fall over. More of the Ben Mulroney Show next.
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3: Hot and extremely humid this afternoon with a heat warning in effect, with the temperature peaking at about 30 degrees and the humidex 41. It's sopping out there. And this time, unlike yesterday, it's a lot more unstable. There's lifting going on, and the chance of thunderstorms and showers is pretty high this afternoon. We'll watch for the thunderstorm watches. Meanwhile, we have a really sopping air mass here, and 19 degrees overnight. Tomorrow, same kind of thing, except a little cooler, 27, humidex 35, and a chance of showers or a thunderstorm as well. Friday and Saturday start to simmer down, 25 and 24, with a mix of cloud and sun. Tonight's low, 19.
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0: I don't think Ben Mulrooney would be playing Deftones, would he? I don't think so. Welcome back. It's Drex from the Edge Radio Network covering for Ben. Joy Cheats with me, Danny producing the show as well. Danny, tell me about this story you found on Fortune.com. This is, listen up, people. Listen up to what these Americans think their partners should earn. Danny, take the floor.
1: This is wild to me because they asked a bunch of American adults how much they ideally would like their potential partner to earn. And they were given the caveat that the expectations had to be realistic.
0: Realistic.
1: So this isn't what their dream, you know, partner would be. This is realistic expectations, which are totally unrealistic, I think. But anyway, it came down to $139,000 per year.
0: Can I get the Canadian conversion, please? Canadian conversion, please.
1: On average, yep. One sec, because that was the average.
0: Yep, 220?
1: That one's 192 because that's the average.
0: So
1: it depends which age range. So millennials, they wanted more money. They wanted $160,000.
0: All right. So a millennial. So let me just get everything straight here. So people think. So millennials are like, okay, my partner needs to be earning at least $160,000 a year.
1: Yeah.
0: And what's the Canadian conversion of that?
12: $221,000.
0: Bro. Most Canadians aren't even near that. Please. That's average for a millennial? That's what they think their partner should be earning in Canada if we were doing the conversion? $220,000 a year? Get out of here. You're crazy.
1: Yeah, now we kind of maybe understand why a lot of young people aren't really dating or thinking that marriage is, you know, in the works for them. But
0: I've had quite a number of serious relationships. I've never once, how old am I? I'm 47. Had my first proper relationship when I was 18. So I've been dating consistently since then. I don't think I've ever in my history of dating ever considered not dating somebody because they didn't earn enough money. That's such a wild... maybe it's just me. I don't think like that. Like, obviously, if you want to date me, you got to have a job. Like, look, I was in a 5-year relationship where my partner did not have a job and I was the bank account. That wasn't a great situation to be in. There was no kids or anything like that. It's just that I was making a large morning show salary. And I guess he, you know, thought he could just sit around the house and do it. And look, it was my fault for letting it happen. Ultimately, it was the downfall of the relationship. Like, you've got to be making something to contribute to the relationship. But I'm not going to go, you're not making at least $100,000 a year. I don't think that's realistic. Like, I've dated someone that has worked at a Starbucks, and I've dated a cardiologist. There's a very big salary difference between those two things, right? The cardiologist may be making $300,000 to $500,000 a year. Actually, can I tell you a funny cardiologist story?
1: If there is one.
0: Well, there is. So this comes back to salary expectations and what we think people earn. So cardiologists who've done everything, gone to school for the 10 years, got everything. Once they get a good position, they probably might start at like 250, 260, 270, 300,000. Then they might get a few sort of head of department sort of placements that can boost their salary up to, you know, a little bit more. So a friend of mine who is a cardiologist, had gone all through school with the exact same car. He had a I think it was like a 97 Subaru. And about 3 years ago, he says to me, oh, I'm thinking of getting a new car. I don't know what to get, though. I'm like, all right, what do you want to drive? He goes, oh, I don't know. I don't want it to look too over the top because of the job that I have. I'm like, oh, okay. Well, I'm like,
1: 98 Subaru.
0: Yeah. I'm thinking, well, hang on. I'm like, you're making a cardiologist salary, right? He's like, yeah. I'm like, well, what do you do with your money? He goes, I save it and I go on vacations. I'm like, okay. I'm like, you could technically get any car you wanted to. So he agonized over it for months. Like, didn't want anything like too European. Didn't want people to go, oh, this guy's got money. So you know what he did? He did the best thing possible with his doctor money. He got a doctor car. You know what he got? Lexus. Perfect choice. It's not too ostentatious. It's not too over the top. It's like, I can afford this nice car. But he was so nervous about buying that car for himself because he didn't want people to get the wrong impression about him. Which is actually fascinating. Because look, there are a couple of different types of people that have money, right? There are people that have wealth and they just want to continue accumulating more wealth, right? Rich people don't get rich by spending their money. So he knew that he had money, but he didn't want to spend it. He wanted to be, you know, somewhat realistic. You know, and that's someone who has come from not making, you know, nearly $500,000 a year to suddenly making $500,000 a year. So I think, and I've been to that swing too. I've been at the end of the business where I was making $35,000 a year, and then I've been at the business where I'm making $200,000 a year. And when you're in this business and those are the salary sort of swings that you can get, it can be really scary. So I think when we read this and you're like, what? You have that much of a salary expectation on your partner? You got to give your head a shake. Like, if you're going into a relationship going, well, if you don't make at least $160,000 US a year, I'm not going to date you. I'm sorry. You're the trouble here.
12: And especially in these times, it is so difficult to even have a job and to maintain one. And then having that expectation over that.
0: If you can have
1: that's the thing, your partner might make a good salary when you meet them, and then they might lose their job. They might be out of work for months or even longer. I mean, are you just going to leave them?
0: I was literally in that exact boat, Danny. I had my big morning show salary. I lost my job. I had to move out of my house. I had to move into an extremely cheap rental. I had to downsize, and it was a lot. It's really, really stressful. I know that there is a number of people listening to this right now who've been exactly through that. Probably had a job they were doing, probably making a good high salary, thought it was a safe job, and then suddenly cutbacks happen. Next thing you know, you're on EI for a year. And when you go on EI, it's a percentage of what you were earning up to a certain amount. So you're like, geez, that barely covers my rent.
1: For sure. What I found interesting, too, in the article, that young people were saying that financial compatibility was more important than emotional chemistry.
0: Oh, my God. Don't listen
1: more
0: to these people.
1: More important than physical attraction shared interests.
0: Look, look, you don't even have to have shared interest to have a great relationship, right? A great relationship is a few very simple things. It is two people absolutely in love with each other, two people that are willing to give space to each other for them to grow in their own way within that relationship. It's open communication. It's good sex when that happens. And in my case, you need to make out really well. I don't care how much money you have. I don't care how much money you don't make. As long as you're employed, as long as you're studying, as long as you're doing something interesting with your life, it's going to be fine. But geez, bringing in a salary expectation to a relationship is just the most toxic thing I've ever heard. All right, I want to open up the phones on this one. 416-870-6400 or 1-888-225-TALK. When you've gotten into relationships into the past, what were the key things you were looking for? Was it that compatibility? Was it the open communication? Or was it actually salary expectations? I'd love to hear your take on this. That's wild coming out of America that they're leading with salary expectations. But what are yours? What are your expectations at the start of a relationship? 416-870-6400, 1-888-225-TALK. Genuine question this afternoon. Are you one of those people that, like, well, you gotta have some zeros in that bank account for me to even consider dating you? Or are you like, if you're a good human, let's get into it? More of the Ben Mulrooney Show coming up in just a few minutes here. Stay there.
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0: How great is that song from Talk? It's called Boomerang. He's a super awesome Canadian artist from Ottawa. Who in the last couple of months, he just got signed to a massive American management company. And he's doing really good things, getting a lot of radio airplay here in Canada as well. That's a cool song. Welcome back to the Ben Mulroney Show. Drex here from the Edge Radio Network covering until the rest of the week. Ben's going to be back in this chair on Tuesday after the Labor Day long weekend. Danny and I have just been discussing this insane survey out of the U.S. They surveyed single U.S. adults. They were asked how much ideally they'd like their potential partners to earn. They were given a caveat that expectations needed to be realistic. Respondents who said the income of a would-be partner is important to them. On average, they said $139,000 would be an acceptable salary. That's American dollars. What's the $139 converted to Canadian? Anyone? Now, according to the study from insurance giant Northwest Mutual, millennials, that's those of us that are aged 30 to 45, had the highest income expectations. They expect their partners to make at least $160,000 a year.
12: 192.
0: Yeah, 192. Get out of here with this. All right, so Danny, you there?
1: I am.
0: All right, so Danny has put together a list of high-paying Canadian jobs. 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If you're looking for a guy in finance, 6'5", you know that's, anyway, you know the song? 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They make anywhere between $370,000 and $450,000. That would be so boring. No. Law firm partners. Sure. Here's the thing is, let me tell you, a friend of mine, Rowena, for many years, she's now a partner. 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She made a terrible salary, had to protect awful people, and didn't ever know if she was going to move into that next round. So she was making, look, you may think lawyers make a lot of money, but lawyers who are just getting into it are still working their way up the ladder like anybody else in a career. 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Don't date radio announcers. Don't date radio people or media people. They don't make salaries like that anymore. They used to, maybe. But it's out the window these days. Danny, any of those sort of capture your look? I know you got a man in your life, but any of those salaries capture your imagination? Like if you were single, you're like, surgeon.
1: No, and honestly, I think people need to keep in mind that a lot of these jobs means you are barely ever going to see your partner. They are likely going to be working very, very long hours.
0: But if I'm dating a high earner orthopedic surgeon, I also have the latest Louis Vuitton bag.
1: Okay, well, I hope you like cuddling with the bag.
0: Yeah, I mean, I know. It's so funny. It's the dumbest thing ever. I don't even know why they ask people this question. I've literally never, ever, ever, ever heard that come up as a topic of discussion when it comes to relationships before. It's like, oh, they must earn this much money. But I'm sure
1: the fact that these expectations are what the young people are saying are realistic is mind-boggling to me. And we have much bigger problems than if this is what they and what are you bringing to the table? I mean, if you're expecting your partner to earn upwards of $160,000 a year,
0: yeah,
1: I don't know.
0: Average. So just to sort of bring it home for everybody, like we've just been talking about really big salaries there for a second. The majority of Canadians, make around $69,000 a year. That is the majority of Canadians. So it averages out about $1,300 a week. So that's the average. So the medium individual income for a Canadian on average, $46,000 a year. Right? So I just, people aren't making a lot of bank. Some people are, no question. Good for them. Right? But in the real world, in the dating pool that you're actually likely going to be in, people ain't going to be making the money you think they're going to be making. Like, I always find it interesting when I see hockey players is a great example. You know, really young. We talked to Brad Williams earlier. I do a different show for the Toronto Feed at 2 o'clock, and I chatted to comedian Brad Williams. And I lost my train of thought here for a second. Look, no one's going to have that money. You're not going to have that money unless you are availing yourself to learn those skills to get that cash. So don't expect anyone else to have that salary. Go get that salary for yourself. Don't worry about anyone else's making. Find the skills that you can learn for yourself. It doesn't matter if you already have a career. Maybe you aren't quite happy with what you do for a living. Nothing is stopping you and nothing is getting in your way from you going back to school, re-upping your skills. It was only about 10 years ago that I learned how to edit video. And I know that sounds weird because I work in radio, but I saw that there was the incoming world of digital. You know, radio had to have pictures all of a sudden. And I'm like, I need to know how to edit video. Because I can sit in a radio studio, I can create it, I can write a commercial, I can voice a commercial, I can produce imaging, I can make everything sound good. But, you know, 10 years ago, I had to ask myself the question, okay, how do I make this look good? So what I did is, on my own volition, I went to night school to learn how to edit video. Now, I'm sure I could have gone on YouTube and found out how to do something by myself, sort of self-taught, autodidact style. But the fact that I could go to night school and actually sit down and learn a skill, has it made me any more money? I would say, yeah. I would say, yeah, because I'm more employable because I don't just have a one singular skill. And I think that's where, honestly, where we're going in the world is if you have a multitude of skills, you're going to be more hireable. We're just not
1: when
0: in a...
1: When you look at job ads today, yeah. You read a job ad, a posting, it sounds like you are doing the job of seven people.
0: Because you're
1: like
0: doing the job of seven people.
1: Yeah.
0: Look, we can whine and moan all we want about, oh, it's unfair, we got all this extra work. But I think in 2026, if you don't avail yourself to knowing the skills for what your job is and what the jobs are around you, then I think you're going to be less employable. Because if you just got one skill, like what can I do? I can do all of the things I just mentioned. I can do video. You got to be able to do all of that, because that's what I chose to do. So I'm gonna keep learning within this field. Because guess what? It may change in 6 weeks. May change in 6 years. And the entire point with your industry is always be updating those skills that you have, so you can continue to roll with the punches and ride out the waves of good and bad. And honestly, I think you'll find that the things you learn over whatever career you're in now are going to be transferable to something else. What that looks like for you, I don't know, man. Yeah, update your own skills to get the bank for yourself. Don't worry about what your partner earns. But then again, I don't think Canadians think like that. I think we think a little differently about relationships. And I have a theory as to why, but I don't have time to go into it right now. What I do have time to go into is something that I bought tickets to on Sunday. It is not the Odyssey. I've already seen it. I got tickets to something in 4K that came out in 1988. Steve Stabbing, our movie guy, with us next. Stay there.
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3: Heat warning in effect. The cloud cover this morning held the temperature from getting nuts pretty early, but it's going now. And the heat warning for Humidex values 41 with a peak temperature about 30. Well, I don't have to tell you, it's not very pleasant out there. And the chance of showers, thunderstorms is very high this afternoon and this evening. keep an eye for the watches. I'm sure they'll be going up. 19 degrees tonight with showers, chance of a thunderstorm or two, and Thursday as well, cloudy, less chance of a shower, thunderstorm, but still significant. 27 the high tomorrow, humidex 35, beginning to improve. Further improvement Friday, Saturday, into Labor Day weekend. Looks pretty good, mid-20s and considerable sunshine. Tonight's low 19.
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1: All right, welcome back. Drex here from the Edge Radio Network covering for Ben all this week. He's going to be back on Tuesday after the long weekend. Back in 1988, a movie came out that I didn't see probably until the early 90s. And it was on VHS. And it was the first time I'd ever seen Japanese anime on screen. And I remember watching this movie and thinking, what have I just watched? And it is something that comes up into my mind at least once a year. A friend of mine and I, we don't do this together, but we have a yearly tradition where we re-watch the movie Akira. Every single year, at least once. Well, something is happening this weekend. In fact, there's a little bit of cool stuff happening with Japanese anime in general because Akira has been restored digitally. It's going to be in IMAX this weekend. Now, for those of you that don't know what Akira is, here's an explainer.
2: Katsuhiro Otomo's Akira is a masterpiece not only of anime, but of the entire sci-fi genre. Along with Ghost in the Shell, Akira is responsible for introducing anime to the West and the overwhelming popularity of the style that followed. Even now, over 30 years after its release in 1988, Akira is still one of the most beloved anime movies of all time. What most people don't realize is just how unusual and ambitious the movie's production was for anime at the time.
1: Yeah, there are so many different documentaries made about this movie. So many other movies referencing a very famous scene within this movie, which is a sideways motorcycle slide. And it is going to be back in theaters this weekend. Joyji, are you jealous? I've got 4K tickets to go see. Sorry, I've got IMAX tickets to go see Akira on Sunday night.
3: I know where you're going with this.
1: Yeah. Have you gotten your Odyssey tickets yet? No? You got to wait until December now, I'm hearing. Yeah.
3: I get it, yeah.
1: My buddy Steve Stemming on the line here, film critic, pop culture commentator. Hey, Steve.
4: Hello. This is a great time to talk about Tetsuo Kaneda.
1: Oh, man. It's one of my favorite pieces of music, too. I played Kaneda's theme on the way in that Pete Zimmerman song from the actual movie. Tell me the first time you saw Akira and what you thought after you saw it.
4: Yeah, it probably would have been the mid to late 90s. A buddy of mine showed it to me. And I mean, leading up to that, like really my adult cartoon stuff was like heavy metal and maybe some Ralph Bakshi stuff like Wizards or Fritz the Cat and stuff I shouldn't have watched on Showcase. But yeah, I was like blown away. I mean, just like simple, like, things that are supposed to be innocuous, like a teddy bear, can become so sinister after you watch Akira.
1: What do you think of the fact that they've digitally restored this? They're going to release it in IMAX. Like, I was looking at I think 10 screenings of the IMAX where I live, and they were pretty much all sold out.
4: Yeah, I figure it's going to do really, really well. And I especially because this day and age, in North America, we get a lot more anime released into theaters than we ever have. I mean, what, Demon Slayer, Infinity Castle came out last year, Chainsaw Man. There's just so many different huge titles from anime that are now making their big screen debut. So I don't know. I'd love to see a Ghost in the Shell do this or Neon Genesis Evangelion.
1: And look,
4: like that.
1: That's the other news I wanted to mention as well, is not only did I see that Akira is out in IMAX, but Ghost in the Shell has also been restored. It's going to be released in IMAX as well.
4: Exactly. And then what? Then they got to go through the standalone complex and all the different offshoots of Ghost in the Shell. But that's another groundbreaker there with Ghost in the Shell.
1: Is this an opportunity for those of us that sort of grew up with this stuff as teenagers? Is this the opportunity for us to introduce this to our kids now? If it's been re-released in 4K, like, can I take depending on their age, can I take my kids to go see Akira?
4: I think you may want to give a little bit of memory of exactly what Akira is all about.
1: Yeah, that's
4: and
1: true.
4: And engage the maturity of your kid.
1: You have an offspring, a young teenager. Yeah. Are they going to go see this possibly?
4: I'm trying to get, they're into anime, but as far as like the origins, they've been a little standoffish about it here and there.
1: Okay.
4: They know all the lore and everything, but I think there's just some violence within that I would have to explain to them afterwards.
1: It could just be too much. Yeah, I guess it's like that anime sequence, the manga sequence in Kill Bill, right? It's just like, oh, that's
4: yes.
1: It's very well done, but what you're watching is very devastating. The fact that this is being restored means that people actually care enough to go, you know what, this has got fans. I think we can re-release this.
4: Well, and because it's got such a hold of pop culture for a long time, even if you don't realize you're looking at an homage to Akira, any like big monster blockbuster, the director or the art director is definitely pulling a little bit from memory on Akira. I mean, look at Nope, for example.
1: Right, exactly. So I did mention this in my little preamble, saying that one of the most recreated scenes in other movies directly lifted from this movie is the very, and this may be the thing that reminds you of what Akira is there's a scene in this movie that is famous for a very well-animated sideward motorcycle slide on that red motorcycle that's in this movie. And that has been recreated in so many more movies since. I think I saw a video the other day that showed 11 different movies recreating that scene, whether it be another animated movie or a live-action film, including The Dark Knight Rises.
4: Yep. Yeah, with the tumbler. It's been done so much that it is literally called the Akira slide trope.
1: So it actually has a name.
4: Yeah, the Akira slide. Yeah.
1: Wow, that's so cool. All right, so are you likely? Look, I know that you don't have an IMAX where you are, but are you the type to travel for an IMAX if it's good enough?
4: Absolutely.
1: Yeah, I knew it.
4: Unfortunately, my closest one's probably about 5-6 hours away.
1: Yeah.
4: But the good news is, by the end of this month, I'm going to be in that city for the Vancouver International Film Festival, so I could probably do it.
1: All right, you're off to VIFF. Okay. While I got you, I know that TIFF's going to be huge. VIFF's coming up as well. What are the big movies that are doing the big international circuits right now that people need to see?
4: Well, I'm really looking forward to Wild Horse 9. It's Martin McDonagh's new film, who did Three Billboards, Banshees of Inisherin, and In Bruges.
1: Okay.
4: It's got Sam Rockwell and John Malkovich as two CIA guys trying to lay low on Easter Island.
1: Hang on, lay low on Easter Island? Easter Island doesn't have any vegetation. How are you going to lay low there?
4: I don't know, especially when John Malkovich is your most flashy CIA agent out there. So big mouth, I think, in it. So,
1: okay.
4: Yeah.
1: All right. Man, that's so cool that you get to do those sort of things. Hey, man, thanks for jumping on with me and talking about Akira. I can't wait for this Sunday, by the way.
4: Yeah, it's going to be awesome.
1: Steve Stabbing, you can find his website if you want to follow all the cool stuff he gets up to, stevestabbing.ca. Steve, thanks, man. We'll chat soon.
4: Sounds good.
1: All right. So, yeah, so it's out this weekend. So, I did have a spare ticket, but I gave it to a friend. Sorry.
3: It's okay.
1: Yeah, no IMAX for you this weekend. For those of you that don't know what's going on, Joy G has been trying feverishly the last couple of months to get IMAX tickets for Odyssey, and you've had zero luck.
3: I've had zero luck.
1: Yeah.
3: And it's not just that I'm looking for an IMAX ticket. I'm looking for a 70mm IMAX ticket.
1: A 70mm IMAX. And you ready? It has to be at 10 o'clock at night.
3: I can do it any day on a Sunday or a Saturday.
1: It's too late.
3: Anytime.
1: 10 o'clock at night is too late for a movie. I'm sorry. I don't want to be getting out of the theater at 2 a.m. after a three-hour movie. I can't do that. I don't want to be that guy.
3: I would have done that.
1: It's terrifying. You go see Backrooms at 11 o'clock at night. You come out into the theater, you feel like you're in Backrooms. That's not healthy for anybody. All right, we say goodbye to our friends at 880 Ched in Edmonton. Courtney's on your radio next. And when we return, did you know that Rick Campanelli, has dropped a memoir? It's explosive. I got audio from a big interview he did this morning. Stay there.

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14: Good afternoon, it's 4 o'clock. 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London is now under two weather advisories from Environment Canada. In addition to a yellow heat warning, an orange severe thunderstorm watch has been issued for the region. The storm, which is expected to begin between this afternoon and evening, could bring 50 millimeters of rain, 110 kilometer an hour wind gusts, and quarter to ping pong ball size hail. Power outages and significant damage to property, buildings, and trees are also possible. Police are informing the public after a 39-year-old London man charged with child sexual abuse offenses has been released from custody. Police say they arrested Kyle Vanderheiden and charged him with multiple offenses. He was released from custody on August 21st with several bail conditions. Vanderheiden will reappear in court October 1st. Police are releasing information and his photo to raise awareness and identify potential victims. Bank of Canada Governor Tiff Macklem says Canada did not want the trade war with the United States as Ottawa gears up to impose its retaliatory tariffs next week in response to American duties. Macklem says it's unlikely that the two nations would be able to return to normal even when tensions dissipate.
0: Certainly. You know, this U.S. administration, they like tariffs. They like protectionism. I certainly hope we can get back to a better place. Lower tariffs are good for both countries.
14: Macklem says the Bank of Canada does not expect a large direct impact on the economy from the new duties imposed by the U.S. back in August, though targeted sectors could be hit hard. The Liberals say they'll extend tax relief at the gas pumps until the end of January and will then phase the federal fuel excise tax back in over 2 months. The government suspended the 10-cent per liter excise tax in April, and it was set to be reinstated on Labor Day. However, Finance Minister François-Philippe Champagne says global instability and the U.S. war on Iran are still causing oil prices to spike, and Canadians need help. He says the pause will remain in place until January 31st, 2027. Apple is changing its Maps app to rename Lake Ontario for its American users. President Trump signed an executive order to change the lake's name last week as tensions between the two nations escalate. U.S. Interior Secretary Doug Burgum told Fox Business Network earlier in the week that Trump reached out directly to Apple to ensure it would use the new name. Prime Minister Mark Carney has said Canadian Snow Lake, Ontario will always be known by its original name. And former Sportsnet broadcaster Christine Simpson has been diagnosed with breast cancer. The 61-year-old from London shared the news on social media today. She says doctors caught the cancer early and that she'll be receiving treatment in Toronto. Simpson began her career as a marketing manager with the Hockey Hall of Fame before a 10-year run with Sportsnet beginning in 1998. She rejoined Sportsnet in 2011 after doing TV in the U.S. for a couple of years. She left the network in 2024. I'm Mike Hodges, and you're listening to 980 CFPL.
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17: All right, welcome back to the Ben Mulrooney Show. 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All this week, he's going to be back after the Labor Day long weekend, having a nice little vacation with his kids. He told me he was going on a road trip. I mean, that's the best thing to do with the family. My parents always used to take us on road trips when I was a kid, but our road trips usually ended up with my parents staying in the town we got to. And they'd stay there for a year. That's how I lived, man. It was something. All right, so welcome back to the show. If you are a fan of Much Music, if you grew up watching Rick the Temp on television, Rick Campanelli, maybe you've seen all the other different TV and radio stuff he's done since then, there's probably a lot about Rick's life you don't know about. And he dropped a memoir. He did an interview with our colleague here, Mike Drolet, this morning. And it is fascinating. Like, I guess when we see Rick Campanelli from the outside, we see a television presenter always looking happy, and you think everything's fine, right? But then I guess you get to know the behind the scenes of what goes on in people's personal lives. And it's got to be, you got to be extremely brave to be able to put these things on paper. And look, I didn't get to interview Rick myself, but I can't imagine sitting down at a laptop wherever and going, all right, I'm going to write a I'm going to write about myself, and I'm going to tell everybody everything. So what don't we know about Rick Campanelli? Rick had a massive gambling problem. Like, to the point where it could get a little dangerous for him. I got some clips here from the interview that I want to run. But he says basically his book is a cautionary to, I mean, isn't any memoir, right?
18: I've just been so fortunate along the way, but I've made some very, very foolish mistakes in the past. And I wasn't ready to tell those stories. I was ashamed. I was not proud of them. I'm still ashamed of what I did because I did some pretty bad things to some really good people.
19: Yeah.
18: But now I'm not embarrassed to talk about them. It's a cautionary tale, Tempted is. It's what can happen to you if you lose control.
17: Yeah. So I guess the question is, how exactly did Rick Campanelli build up a gambling addiction? Where did it start?
18: Yeah, my gambling started years before even winning that contest.
19: You were a contest guy.
18: I loved entering contests, and I was pretty good at them. I was winning. They're random, most of them.
19: What sort of stuff did you win?
18: So I won, when I was a kid, I won coloring contests. So I would win, like, oversized stuffed bunnies or whatever it was. But it wasn't about as much about the prize as it was about the bragging rights, in a way. I liked to be the winner of the contest. I liked winning, and I kept entering contests, and I kept winning them. It was so weird. It was all working, and then you keep winning. It's like, oh, I can't lose. And then of course, the sports gambling was introduced to Ontario back in the early 90s through sports.

0: And then they were starting to open up casinos, you know, things that you just heard about down in Vegas or Atlantic City. Thank God they didn't open up Niagara Falls when I was at a Brock University student.
1: You would have been there.
0: That would have been a lot of trouble. They opened that up the year I left, I believe.
2: That's wild. Just hearing this, and this is all in Rick Campanella's memoir. See, this is the side of him I don't think any of us ever thought was real. Danny, you grew up watching Rick Campanella on television. I guess he wasn't doing politics, so maybe you didn't watch him too much because you were always a political junkie. But you remember watching him on TV, right?
3: Of course I remember him, yeah. I think it's really brave of him, though, to be this open and share something that's, you know, really vulnerable. It's difficult to share. So good for him, and hopefully it helps some people and helps him in the long run, too.
2: It is worth mentioning, too, that if you feel that you do have, you know, a problem with gambling, there are a couple of numbers that you can call as well. There's a 24-hour number here that I can get. Can you get me a federal number, not that provincial one? Yeah, give me like a federal, because there are helplines for this sort of stuff. For people that have gambling addictions, there is a phone number you can call and have a conversation with somebody about it. And this affects so many different people. I remember there was this one particular pub that I used to go to when I was in my early 20s. And I remember there was this one particular problem gambler, because a friend of mine worked there. And he said there's this one particular woman who would come in and easily put in $5,000 on a Saturday. And then she'd come back and do it again on the Sunday. So in a weekend, she'd pump $10,000 into a slot machine. They actually had to get to the point where they're like, I'm sorry, you can't come back here, because they could just tell that she had a problem. So in Canada, if you do have a problem gambling and a problem with sports betting or anything like that, the number is 1-888-795-6111. They got a general helpline, too, which is 1-800-661-0844. And I think it's always good to give those numbers out, because generally when you – it's the same when suicide comes up as a topic of discussion on the radio as well. I like to give those suicide prevention numbers, because generally it can be a conversation like this that someone will stop and go, oh God, I got the exact same problem going on. It's the first time hearing of somebody talk about it in such a public place. And generally, if you can – attach a really serious human issue. Problem gambling is one of them. If you can attach a very serious issue to someone of note and you hear their stories, you're more likely to go, maybe I should do something about what's going on in my life. So I hope that happens with Rick's book, by the way. It's called Tempted. Here's him telling the story of how he, are you ready for this? How he once owed a bookie $30,000.
0: And I talk about a particular story in the book where I needed to pay off my bookie that day. So that morning, back then, that's
1: the way you did it.
0: That's how you did it. These days, it's everywhere on your device. It's online gambling it's overwhelming how accessible it is these days. Anyway, we're going to get into that too. The bookie was there, and that was the way we dealt with it. So when they wanted their money, they wanted their money. I was down over a couple of weeks, and I kept chasing and chasing and chasing. Finally, I couldn't chase anymore. I owed this guy a lot of money.
1: Did you say how much?
0: Upwards of $30,000.
1: Okay.
0: Over a couple of weeks. So and they wanted it that day. I had to go to the bank and I surprised, I could still picture the manager's face at the bank. I need to take out $30,000 cash. Sorry. Why didn't you give us a warning, Rick? Like all this. I'm sorry. I need it. I wasn't thinking straight back then. When you're gambling, when you're deep in it, you're not thinking straight.
1: Did you say to him, I'm building a deck or something like that? Or?
0: He wanted a reason. Yeah.
1: They
0: always want a reason. That is a great question. What was the reason I used? It's an emergency, which it was. I didn't want my legs to be broken that day.
2: Do you find it interesting that sometimes you do have to answer questions in banks about why you want to take out so much cash? It's like, I don't know. It's my money. It's none of your business.
4: Exactly.
2: What do you want this money for? It's my money. I took out a pretty large amount, not for a gambling thing, but I had to take out like $20,000 cash, and I needed like a cashier's check. And the bank teller's like, oh, I have to bring the manager. I'm like, how much is in my bank account? She's like, well, yeah, blah. I'm like, so is that my money? Yes. Can I have my money, please? I got to alert the manager. She comes over. I'm like, I don't want to have to go through this. Like, this is my money. That's my savings account. Can I please have the money? Thank you. What a hassle. But I get it. Like, He gives an excuse. Oh, I got to do

0: I got to pay a bookie. Like, what? $30,000? What about his biggest win while he was a gambler?
1: I'm going to say this again. The house always wins. The bookies always win. But there were times where there were some big wins. And that's...
2: what was your biggest
1: win? You wanted more of that.
2: Do you remember?
1: It was around the same. It was around that same amount, 30.
2: Yeah.
0: Yeah. What an amazing, brave thing to do. Because obviously, you got to remember that that Rick's wife was dealing with this at the same time as well. She, when she found out he was gambling, she was clearly not happy about it. They're still together. And look, it tells you about what type of relationship they had, that if they as a couple can work out that as an issue and he can write that into a book, because not only does he have to be brave to put that in the book, his partner has to be brave, because all of their dirty laundry is being put between a hardcover. Crazy stuff. Rick Campanelli's book is called Tempted. Drex here from the Edge Radio Network, covering for Ben Mulrooney. More next. Stay there.
3: Hot, humid, and very unstable. Now the severe thunderstorm watches and warnings are popping up to go with the heat warning, as the air is very muggy and it's just primed. And unlike yesterday, the cap is off. There's a lot of lifting going on. There have been a few scattered thunderstorms around already, mostly north of the city. There will be more as the evening goes into tonight, the low 19. And 27 tomorrow with a Humidex 35. A little cooler, but still very humid, with a chance of a shower or thunderstorm along the way as the air dries out Friday, mostly cloudy in 25, and the long weekend looks really good. Tonight's low 19.
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0: All right, welcome back. Drex here from the Edge Radio Network, covering for Ben for the rest of the week. He's going to be back on Tuesday after the long weekend. And I guess Tuesday, for the most of Canadian students, they're going back to school. Some may go back early, depending on which province you're in, depending on what type of school district you're in. But around this time of year, every single parent, guardian, anyone who looks after a school-aged child is going, oh, my God, how much am I going to lose from my bank account? School's expensive. Getting your kids ready for school is expensive. Having more than one kid is even more expensive. Danny and Joy G producing the show with me today. Danny is the only one of us three that has children. So I need to refer to you on this, all right?
13: Okay.
0: Yeah, don't sound so damn excited. This
13: was the only one of us that have children that we know of.
0: What does that mean?
13: I don't know. Anyway, go on.
0: I'm not that person. It might be a Georgie thing, not me. Thank you very much for saying such awful things about me. All right, so can I ask how old your kids are?
13: Yeah, well, the youngest is 15, okay. 19, and 20.
0: All right, so which of those are in school?
13: Well, they're all in school.
0: Oh, they're all in school, but is it the 15-year-old that's going back to high school, or is the
13: high school, yeah.
0: 19-year-old's in university now?
13: Correct.
0: Oh, okay. All right. So let's talk about the 15-year-old, I guess, because, you know, it's probably the most common. Obviously, you know, parents sending their kids off to university and such is a big expense as well. But, you know, it's the start of them being an adult where they don't really have to ask permission to go do things. But when you're a teenager and you rely on mom and dad, whoever your guardian is to get you with school supplies. It's a terrifying time of year because you want to make sure you got everything that you need. You usually get a school list. You're probably not buying Hillroy exercise books at the moment because they're missing Cape Breton and Newfoundland and Labrador off the map if you didn't see that story. How much do you think you're going to spend on the 15-year-old going back to school on Tuesday, Danny?
13: Oh, my goodness.
0: Well, sorry. Let me rephrase the question. How much have you already spent getting your teenager ready to go back to school?
13: Okay, so I always loved school. I loved back to school. So in terms of getting new backpacks and school supplies, that's like Christmas for me.
0: Yeah,
13: I
0: me
13: love
0: too.
13: That.
0: Yeah, that's the fun.
13: I love that. But in terms of clothing, and I've always been this way, I try to buy smart throughout the year. So that means when winter ends, you grab the parka or coat that's on clearance. So you
0: but
13: have,
0: mom, that's last year's fashion. Like, what are you doing?
13: Yeah. Well, and the other thing too, you got to understand, my kids are older, so I'm not the one picking out the clothes at this point anyway.
0: Oh, so you're just giving over the credit card when you get to the cashier. Okay.
13: Yeah.
0: All right. So I was never allowed to pick my clothes as a teenager.
13: Really? Even at 15, 16?
0: Well, look, by 15 or 16, I'd already left the house. But let me tell you, as a 12, 13, 14-year-old, I was pretty much told what I was allowed to wear. And it caused many arguments in my family unit. And it still comes up occasionally as well. Yeah. Okay. My mother also used to cut my hair as well. And that was the most embarrassing.
13: Oh, no.
0: All right, okay. So how much have you spent? You're dragging this out on me, Danny. How much have you spent so far on your 15-year-old?
13: Yeah, I would guess just on the school supplies, not the clothing.
0: All right, yeah, just school supplies.
13: I don't know, 150.
0: All right, I thought you were going to say 1,000. I thought, for some strange reason, I was like, she's going to say $1,000.
13: Although he does need a new computer. I've been trying to convince him, and he keeps saying that his old one is fine.
0: What
13: but,
0: type?
13: I mean,
0: all right, you know, I know we're live on the radio right now, but I think I may have a solution for you. What type of computer does your teenager need?
13: Just one that's not 9 years old.
0: Like a Chromebook?
13: No, the school gives them Chromebooks, but those aren't great for actual No. What do you mean?
0: What does a student need a laptop for? Watching YouTube videos, researching, and writing papers, correct?
13: So he loves computers and he codes. He's been coding own games since he was little, and he still does. And he just, he needs something better.
0: Because I was going to say this, because I bought a Chromebook about 6 months ago, and it's still in the box.
13: Okay.
0: So if you wanted a choice, it's not bizarre. I bought it because I was going to use it at work, and then I realized that Chromebooks can't go actually on the internal Wi-Fi network, which is insane. So I got this Chromebook that I can't do anything with. So if you wanted it's yours.
13: Return it. Oh well, that's
0: nice. I can't return it. You know why? Because I lost the receipt. Yeah. What do you mean? Oh my goodness! I just living my life, and I just like, oh, I got that laptop. I should take that back. Oh, where's the receipt? You would think
13: lose a receipt for something that's hundreds of dollars. It's not like $6.
0: You would think that I would slip the receipt simply into the box with the laptop. I did not do that.
14: But I
0: must have left the receipt in the Best Buy bag, and then I threw the Best Buy bag out.
14: If you have given your email ID to them by any chance, you would still have that receipt somewhere.
0: No. Do you give your email address when you buy things? I try not to. You know when they're like, oh, what's your email address? I'm like, you're not getting my email. I just want the purchase. Thank you. I've left a store because of that. I've literally left a store because they're like, oh, I can't complete the sale without your email. I'm like, I can't complete this sale if you're invading my privacy. It's a two-way street, right? It's just like,
13: I hate when they ask for phone numbers. It's like, no, I just want to buy this. I don't need you calling or texting me.
0: And look, here's the other thing. And look, I know we're getting in the weeds here, and that's totally fine. We really need a line trimmer sound effect for when we switch up subjects within 10 minutes. But obviously I live in Toronto, so I was at a Shake Shack the other day. Shake Shack require an email for you to make the purchase. Also, so they can embarrass you on their big screen going, hey, you, your name's up in capitals. Did you really order that much food? Like you can see what people are ordering. It's embarrassing. But they require an email for me to buy this. All right, so $150 on school supplies isn't that bad. How much do you think you'll spend on clothing? Around the same? Maybe a bit more? Jackets are expensive.
13: Oh, easily more than $150 on clothing. I don't tend to do it right before school starts. I just spread it out throughout the year.
0: Here's what I'd like to know from the Ben Mulrooney Show listeners this afternoon. For those of you that have kids going back to school, how much are you likely going to be spending? And what are you spending it on? You know, what you buy may be different to what Danny's getting for her kids. So what are you, what's coming out of your pocket to get your kids back into school? I genuinely want to know, because I think when I was younger and still in school, I think we had five kids in our family, right? So back to school shopping was like survival of the fittest, honestly. It was who was the best negotiator in mom's ear to get the good school supplies. But it was a big deal. It was a big deal in my house because there was five of us. So I think my parents easily spent $1,000 every year on our school supplies for five kids. And that was in the 80s and 90s. And look, Australia's a little different too. You're required to wear a school uniform as well, which in many cases you would probably agree with me as a parent, Danny. Is that if your kid's in a school uniform, it cuts down on the expectation for them to have the cool kid clothes.
13: It does, for sure. It makes it easier. I mean, they still need regular clothes when they're not at school. So, yeah.
0: All right. So phone lines open on this. 416-870-6400 or 1-888-225-TALK. How much do you think, maybe you already know the number, how much are you spending on your kids going back to school? What type of things are they needing? What is different this year that you've never had to purchase before, that you've been asked to purchase? I want those stories. Like, what money is coming out of your pocket to get your kids back to school? Phone lines are open now. It's the Ben Mulrooney Show. I'm Trex from the Edge Radio Network. And covering for Ben until Friday. More after this.

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12: I mean, how can you not love Chalk Circle? Drex here from the Edge Radio Network covering for Ben all this week. He's back on Tuesday after the long weekend. A few texts here about school supplies, what people are spending. Denny brought up the fact that one of her teenagers is going back to school next week. She's spending some money. I thought she was going to say I've spent about $1,000. She goes, school supplies, $1.50. I'm like, okay, that's not too bad. And when we talk school supplies, what are we talking, like exercise books, pens, pencils, pencil cases, calculators, what else, like backpacks, what else is on that list?
13: Yeah, just everything you'd put in a backpack. Also, lunch bags. You tend to go through those. They get torn or damaged. Yeah, you need.
12: What do you pack a 15-year-old for lunch?
13: Oh my goodness! You will not eat sandwiches. Only a hot lunch. I almost every single morning I'm making pierogies. That's his favorite.
12: Hang on. Yeah. Your son won't have a cold lunch. Has to have a hot lunch.
13: Yeah,
12: that kid's bougie.
13: He just doesn't like sandwich meat, and
12: he doesn't. Yeah, you know, there are other options apart from sandwich meat to have on a sandwich. Like a sandwich isn't preordained to only have sandwich meat on it.
13: Okay, but he also does not like vegetables, so I don't know what to do there.
12: You got picky eaters, yeah.
13: Pierogi. He will eat pierogies. So that is
12: damn.
13: Our go-to.
12: God, I couldn't imagine a world where if I got up every morning, my mom's making me pierogies for my school lunch. Jeez. Kids these days, man, treated like absolute royalty. Don't you?
13: Every weekend, crepes.
12: Are you kidding me?
13: No, I'm not. Wow. But you know what? That's how you show love, making food for people that you
12: Look,
13: care about.
12: You're so right about that. Food is the one thing that brings all of it, every single one of us, no matter what culture or background we're from, food will always bring us together. It's the great equalizer. Because guess what? At the end of the day, when we all sit down to break bread with each other, we're all the same people. And I want to try what you've brought to the potluck, because that looks good and it looks like something I've never tried before. Mind you, someone's actually said that to me, too. Are we going to do a potluck around here at some point? I think we should. Okay, that fell on deaf ears, so I guess 100%. We're not doing a potluck anytime soon.
13: No, we'll do that. And Joy Jeet is probably going to bring the tastiest dish, because I love Indian food so much.
12: Oh, don't assume because he's Indian that he's going to make Indian food. I think
14: exactly.
12: That's an
14: thank you for
12: yeah,
14: that.
12: Yeah,
13: he can bring pierogies.
12: Like, you don't understand the level of white dude food that Joy Jeet loves. Oh, my God. Guy loves a hamburger, loves a steak. Loves a hot dog?
14: Loves a pasta?
13: Okay, but those aren't things that you tend to bring to a potluck.
12: Okay, all right. So, Joy Jeet. All right, if we're doing the, here's something from my culture, right? I would bring Vegemite on toast or Lamingtons. What would you bring, Joy Jeet?
14: Oh my God, I should have.
12: What's the greatest delicious Indian thing that we all need to try that isn't butter chicken or chicken tikka masala?
14: I was about to say that.
12: Apart from those two, Joy Jeet, what do we need to try?
14: You should go for a samosa chaat.
12: Okay, what is
14: but
12: that?
14: But make sure that you don't grab a samosa on like in any of the Asian stores, in a way Thai stores. But you can go to an Indian store and ask for a samosa chaat. So basically they give you samosa with chickpea onto it. Yeah. And they add a few of sauces on top of it with the yogurt.
12: Okay.
14: It's too good.
12: All right. That sounds good. All right. So I do Lamingtons that. You do samosa chaat. All right. So, Danny, what are you bringing from your family? Is it pierogies?
13: No. I'm so sick of making those. Yeah,
12: what are you bringing? What did you grow up with?
13: Grew up with Croatian food, and I think the most loved dish by everyone in my family is chicken schnitzel. Like you can have pork too, but whatever. Chicken schnitzel.
12: Yep.
13: And it's a homemade sauce. It's called sataraš, but it's like, it's so delicious. People try that. It's a sauce made with like all kinds of vegetables. It's a reddish sauce, but it is so flavorful. And everyone's like, you can just put that on bread.
12: See?
13: And eat it.
12: That's a potluck I want to be at.
14: Wow.
12: I'm probably not going to eat the Lamingtons or the Vegemite on toast, but I'm going to eat what Joy Jeet's bringing.
14: I am 100% going for not the Vegemite, but of course the Croatian dish that Danny just mentioned.
12: I love that you haven't tried Vegemite, but you're already saying you won't try it.
14: It's just because Danny has put that thought in my mind.
13: I actually ordered
12: Danny
13: a
12: did
13: jar.
12: It. Danny did it the right way with just a light smear on buttered toast. I shouldn't have to go through this. I feel like I have to justify it every single time I mention it. I got a couple of texts here about spending on school supplies. This person says, made actually really an interesting point. They said, buy quality. It never goes out of style. Spend that little bit more and it will last longer. Do you do that when you like buy jackets for your kids and stuff? You're like, okay, is he going to last in this for 3 years?
13: Not when they're younger, because they're not going to fit in it
12: they grow
13: in a
12: out
13: year
12: too quick,
13: or two,
12: yeah.
13: Right? So, no, absolutely not.
12: Man,
13: I
12: think it's wild when I see 10-year-olds wearing Jordans. I'm just like, are you kidding me? that kid's got Jordans? They're going to need a new pair of Jordans in about 6 months.
14: And that to a different Jordan every
13: second
14: day.
13: And they've got like the Canada Goose jackets. And I'm, I don't get it.
12: Yeah.
13: Once they're older and they've kind of stopped growing, then I think that's the time
12: to invest. I stopped growing at 14. I just hit 14 and they're like, all right, 5'6" is enough. No more for you.
13: Okay, well.
12: And now I generally try to date taller people so they can reach the things on the shelves in the kitchen for me.
13: That's very handy.
12: I know. That's very handy. No, I'm the handy one. They're the tall one. I'm the handy one. I can fix things around the house and get rid of the spiders. They need to get things off the top shelf for me. That's how it works. That's the relationship. All right. That's a great text. Thank you. Buy quality. It never goes out of style. Someone said, I grew up poor, so it wasn't always new stuff. Yeah, look, I grew up in a family. I grew up in a trailer park. There was five of us kids, so there was not a lot of brand new things. There was always, because I had an older stepbrother, so I generally inherited a lot of his hand-me-downs. The only hand-me-downs, and I think you can all agree with me as humans, the only hand-me-downs I would not accept from my elder brother was his underwear and socks.
13: Well, yeah, that's understandable.
14: Why not socks?
13: I don't think that could. See, and my sister got hand-me-downs.
12: Yeah.
13: But we have an older brother, so she got the hand-me-downs from him. So the pictures are kind of funny.
12: Because in consecutive family photos, someone else is wearing the costume.
13: Yeah, and you don't always know from the photos. It could be my brother. It could be my sister because she's often wearing boyish type of clothing back then.
12: Yeah.
13: So those were the hand-me-downs.
12: I got a text here from Joshua. Hi, Joshua. He says, hi, Drex. Loving your story. I love the fact that you have an available Chromebook. I've got a need for a Chromebook to replace mine. And you have one available. Would you be willing to gift it to me? The answer is no, Josh, but thank you. No. And I'm not going to do the regional radio thing of Tradio going, hey, I got a Chromebook for sale. Call me at the number and I'll give you it. No, it's not going to work like that. Another text here, Daryl, thank you. Says, howdy, Drex. If you bought that Chromebook by credit card or debit card, they will receive it. They will record it on a computer. Happened to myself a few months ago. Yeah. Like, Daryl, I get you, but it's too much hard work. It's too much hard work. It was like $240. It was fine. I'll just eat the cost. You know what? I'll just give it to some random kid that needs it. I'll just do that. I had a Chromebook a few years ago that I actually donated to a colleague. Like, I had it for like a year. I was like, oh, I got a work laptop, right? So I just gave it to one of my colleague's sons because I think he was like 14 at the time and needed a laptop for school. I'm happy to gift computers, just not to Joshua, who texted me. Sorry, Josh. Can't do it. I'm not going to do it. All right. So look, we've got a bunch of other things that we need to get to this afternoon as well. All right. Let me go through what we got. All right. So Craig Baird, we're going to chat to him coming up. Do you listen to his podcast on the Curious Cast Network? He's the host of Canada History X. We're going to chat to him about this cool NHL player that maybe you have never heard of before. I love those sort of stories because you always hear about the big players, right? And you know, they may get a bridge named after them or something like that. But occasionally, a few of these superstars will slip under the radar. And then people like, and this is what I love about history podcasts, is they'll find a cool story about history and go, oh, did you know about this person? And then suddenly you've got a whole new thing to talk about at the water cooler. So we're going to chat to Craig coming up in just a bit here as the Ben Mulrooney Show continues. Stay there.
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16: Severe thunderstorm watches are up and warnings are periodic as these things balloon out of this hot, humid air mass. There have been a lot up north of us, just to the north of the city earlier, and there will be more. The heat warning is joined then by the severe thunderstorm watch and eventually warnings here and there. And 19 tonight as this muggy condition continues with a continuing chance of a thunderstorm or two overnight. Tomorrow, not too much change, a little cooler at 27, humidex 35, though plenty humid and the chance of a shower thunderstorm can't be ruled out tomorrow either. Friday, mostly cloudy, a little less humid, 25, and Saturday and Sunday and actually Labor Day Monday look really nice, all of them. Tonight's low 19. Billy, beep, beep.
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12: Craig Baird is the host of the Canada History X podcast on the Curious Cast Network. We hear him on the radio all the time talking about the cool things he's working on. And I absolutely love what he's got for you this week, because I think because I'm an immigrant, moved here 20 years ago, any story you tell me about an NHL star from the past is news to me, right? Just because I wasn't here for it, didn't consume it when it was happening. But I love the fact that Craig will take an interesting Canadian story or an interesting Canadian human and tell you all about him. This week, we're going to learn about one of the greatest NHL players of all time, Jean Béliveau. Have a listen to this.
24: Rumors swirled that Jean was not going to sign with the Canadiens by August 31st, which meant his rights could be claimed by the league worst, New York Rangers. Others speculated a trade to another team like Chicago. But Jean had already made the decision. He would move up to the Canadiens for the 1953-54 NHL season, except he forgot to tell Canadiens GM Frank Selke. Now Selke was tired.
25: The following is a message from the Canadian National Public Alerting System.
26: At 4:45 p.m. Eastern Daylight Time Wednesday, Environment Canada has updated a severe thunderstorm warning for southwestern Ontario. Extra care and attention should be exercised. The following localities are included in the warning: London, Middlesex, Waterloo, Wellington, Oxford, Brant, Huron and Perth. Environment Canada meteorologists are tracking very dangerous thunderstorms capable of producing one or more of the following: destructive winds or baseball size or greater hail. Take cover immediately if threatening weather approaches. Intense lightning is likely, and tornadoes are possible with any thunderstorm that develops.
25: That was a message from the Canadian National Public Alerting System. Now, back to our regular programming.
12: Seat twice, said no, was offered the role of Governor General and also turned that down as well.
0: Yeah, and both times, in regards to the Senate seat, he turned it down because he felt that senators should be elected. And with the Governor General post, unfortunately, his son-in-law had ended his life just a few months or a few years prior. And so he wanted to be there for his family rather than serve as Governor General. So he was somebody who always put his family first and just was a complete class act, like just an unbelievable person. And, you know, he was respected by his teammates, but also by his opponents. There's actually a really good story of Bobby Hull doing a cheap shot on John Beliveau at one point. And John just skated up to him and said, "I'm really disappointed in you, Bobby." And that had an impact because he was so respected in the league.
12: Is that how he held himself throughout his life as well? Always, I guess when you work for a large organization, you can be someone who, I guess, in the grand scheme of things, might be someone on the management track where they're like, "Hey, this is what we're doing. We're sticking to the plan." Or you could be like the melodious noisemaker like me, where I'm like always trying to disrupt whatever they're doing. Was he a company guy? Was he like, "This is the plan. This is what we're sticking to"?
0: Absolutely. He was very much a team player. You know, he'd become the captain of the Montreal Canadiens throughout the 1960s, but he never actually tried to be the captain. His teammates just chose him to be captain because he was such a team player. And he worked for Molson, and most Canadian players would work for Molson, but he actually did the job and would be promoted several times and worked for Molson for decades because he didn't just see it as, you know, just a job that he had because he was part of the Canadiens. He took pride in that just as he did his play on the ice.
12: Yeah, so what was his role within the Canadiens after he was not a player? Like, did he have different front office jobs?
0: He was mostly just serving on the executive in various capacities and was kind of an ambassador for the Canadiens. But, you know, in that capacity, he'd win another 7 Stanley Cups, and that went with the 10 Stanley Cups that he'd won as a player. So 17 Stanley Cups, which is just incredible to think about.
12: All right, so his name is on the Stanley Cup 17 times?
0: It is, yeah.
12: That
0: it's
12: is
0: the
12: insane.
0: Most of any player and executive combined.
12: You know what? There's a lot to be said because, you know, how the back and forth always happens around sort of playoffs going, you know, "Oh, the Americans are going to win the Stanley." Who are the American teams made up mostly of? Canadians. Mostly Canadians. Yeah. Then you look at the Canadian teams, you're like, "Oh, a lot of Americans playing there. A lot of internationals from other places as well." That's got to be one of the shingles you hang as a very proud thing, winning that many Stanley Cups as a hockey professional.
0: For sure. He kind of came into the Canadiens right when they were just not emerging as a great team, but, you know, we're kind of moving into their dynasty years. So he was part of the team that won 5 Stanley Cups in a row in the 1950s, and then part of the team that won a bunch of Stanley Cups in the 1960s, and then was part of the executive when they were another dynasty in the 1970s. And then he finally retired in 1993 after the Canadiens had won their most recent Stanley Cup, which also remains the most recent time that a Canadian team has won the Stanley Cup.
12: Take me behind the scenes on how you put an episode like this together. Obviously, there's a lot of reading and research involved. Just to put together one episode about one particular person, how much time do you need to do your research?
0: It usually takes me a few weeks, and it definitely helps if I have a few books that I can access. So with this one, I used John Beliveau's autobiography, My Life in Hockey, as well as some other hockey books that I have. And so it takes some time to kind of go through everything. I use newspapers.com and the McLean's archives as well to kind of craft these episodes and kind of find, you know, unique things that might not be seen anywhere else or, you know, known anywhere else to kind of tell a story of somebody who, you know, a really great Canadian.
12: What did you learn about Beliveau while you were researching that you had no recollection of before you reading it?
0: Well, I think probably one of my favorite things was before he signed with the Canadians, he was such a great player that when he was playing for the Quebec Aces, he was paid so much that he was the highest paid hockey player in the world. So he was making more than NHL players when he was playing for a minor league team because he was so beloved in Quebec City. And, you know, he was very loyal to the team. And that's why it took him so long before he joined the Montreal Canadiens, because he felt, you know, a loyalty to this team that really kind of put so much money into him and respected him. And then obviously, like I said in my clip, they finally had to buy the entire league just to get him to go.
25: The following is a message from the Canadian National Public Alerting System.
26: 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Extra care and attention should be exercised in and around the following localities: Perth County and Huron County. Environment Canada meteorologists are tracking a severe thunderstorm that is possibly producing a tornado. Damaging winds and large hail are also possible. Take cover immediately if threatening weather approaches. Please consult local media for more information.
25: That was a message from the Canadian National Public Alerting System. 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
0: From the original six era, and I love hockey history, so these were a lot of fun to put together.
12: Can't wait to hear the full episode. That is Craig Baird, host of the Canadian History X podcast. His episode is live now about Jean Béliveau. Thank you so much, Craig. Great to chat.
0: Thanks for having me.
12: Yeah. Go get Craig's podcast. Do you listen to sports podcasts like that just to learn new stuff?
14: Oh, yes, 100%.
12: Yeah? What have you learned about one of your favorite sports stars by listening to a podcast?
14: So I heard a podcast about Rafael Nadal.
12: Yeah, you're a huge tennis fan, yeah.
14: Yes, and I got to know that how him in his early 20s itself, yeah, when he was just starting tennis, he was told that you cannot play tennis further, because your foot has a certain bone which pops out,
12: yeah,
14: and it's a rare disease because of which you cannot play at all.
12: So he took that as a hit back. He's like, I'm not gonna take that. No, thank you.
14: Exactly, he took that as a challenge, and after that, he and Nike got together and made a shoe,
12: see,
14: which helped him recover that bone. But he played for the next 20 years with pain throughout.
12: Yeah,
14: all the titles that he won with that pain throughout, without letting anyone know about it.
12: Look, I've been doing radio 30 years, and constantly gives me a headache. It constantly is giving me a headache. Some of the people I have to work. I love you all.
14: Yeah,
12: I love you all, especially you, Joy, Jeet, and Danny. All right, let's.
14: Danny, I hope you're listening to that.
12: Yeah, she heard. All right, we're going to take a break here on the Ben Mulrooney Show. Still more to come. Stay there.

0: It's here. Super sweltering summer heat.
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2: At 4:54 p.m. Eastern Daylight Time Wednesday, Environment Canada has updated a severe thunderstorm warning for southwestern Ontario. Extra care and attention should be exercised. The following localities are included in the warning: London, Middlesex, Waterloo, Wellington, Sarnia, Lambton, Oxford, Brant, Huron, and Perth. Environment Canada meteorologists are tracking very dangerous thunderstorms capable of producing one or more of the following: destructive winds or baseball size or greater hail. Take cover immediately if threatening weather approaches. Intense lightning is likely, and tornadoes are possible with any thunderstorm that develops.
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15: 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A severe thunderstorm is threatening the London region and southwestern Ontario. Environment Canada's orange severe thunderstorm watch and yellow heat warning remain in effect. The National Weather Agency also issued a yellow severe thunderstorm watch as a storm is located over Ilderton, and London is among the areas that could be impacted. Temperatures today have created hot, muggy conditions outside, and forecasters say the conditions are favorable for a dangerous thunderstorm ahead of an advancing cold front. The storm is expected to bring heavy rain, damaging winds, and strong hail. It could also cause power outages and significant damage to property, buildings, and trees. Residents are advised to take cover immediately if a storm approaches. London police are informing the public about an individual recently released from custody as part of an ongoing child exploitation investigation. Police arrested a 39-year-old on July 26th and charged him with multiple offenses, including possession of child sexual abuse and exploitation material, formerly known as child pornography. They say Kyle Vanderheiden was released on August 21st with several bail conditions, and he is expected to be back in court October 1st. Investigators believe there may be more people who have relevant information related to the case or believe they may have had contact with him in similar circumstances. The federal government is extending the gas tax holiday until the new year. Finance Minister François-Philippe Champagne says it'll help Canadians who are feeling the pressure from higher energy costs caused by instability in the Middle East. The federal fuel excise tax will remain suspended in full until January 2027. The Liberals temporarily suspended the 10-cent per liter tax in April after the U.S. war on Iran caused global fuel prices to spike. The Bank of Canada, meantime, held its benchmark interest rate steady at 2.25% for a seventh straight decision today. The central bank has been on the sidelines since late last year and was widely expected to remain on hold heading into the decision. Bank of Canada Governor Tip Macklem says the economy strengthened in the second quarter, but new U.S. tariffs and persistently high oil prices pose challenges. Monetary policymakers at the central bank use the policy rate to keep a lid on inflation and support economic growth when prices are contained. Apple has relabeled Lake Ontario to Lake America for U.S. users of its Maps app following competitor Google days after President Donald Trump ordered a new name for the body of water amid his escalating trade war with Canada. As of yesterday, Apple Maps shows Lake America for U.S. users, while users outside the U.S. still see Lake Ontario. Canadian leaders have rejected the move, emphasizing the lake's indigenous roots. And Tiger Woods has entered a plea agreement to a reckless driving charge in Florida. Woods was arrested in March on suspicion of driving under the influence following a rollover crash near his home. He previously pleaded not guilty to driving under the influence. Woods' driver's license has been suspended for 5 years. I'm Mike Hodges, and you're listening to 980 CFPL.
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Shake Adam with you here, and we're talking about the Choose Canada. Let's call it that way, because this isn't necessarily buying, but Choose Canada, right? And we know this is a renewed interest among Canadians. We've seen this happen before. Back when the first tariff thing got started, there was a big push, right? And that's when we had the booze bans, right? Now, back again, more tariffs, more trade war, and once again, we have Canadians seeking out Canadian options and trying to not buy American as much as they can. We're also seeing some Canadian businesses do this. I think it's good. Like, we should be doing it at all times anyway, frankly. Supporting local is always a good idea, and you can extend that out to support Canadian. Sure, it's always a good policy when you can, and that is what we're going to talk about here. I think, you know, in some products, it might be easy to do. In some commodities at certain times of the year, yeah, if you can buy BC fruit instead of fruit brought in from California, okay, sure. You can't always do it, though, in every different capacity. And let's just take a look at the big fuss this week, which is absurd, but it turned into a thing, Lake Ontario. And of course, Donald Trump decided he was going to name it Lake America. Now, Google jumped in right away and said, okay, it's now Lake America on Google Maps. You knew that was going to happen. Google does what Trump wants, and because they're business people and they know that Trump will reward them handsomely, and he has. Apple Maps, which suck, I think Google is far superior. But anyway, Apple Maps took a couple of days, but they came around too and said, okay, yeah, we'll go ahead and we'll change it. MapQuest, if you're old enough to remember what MapQuest is, also American-owned, said, no, we're not going to. It's crazy. We're going to leave it as Lake Ontario, which is kind of interesting. But like I say, MapQuest is not in the same league anymore as Google Maps and Apple Maps. But it sort of raises the question, okay, well, is there a Canadian version? Not really. And it's so intertwined that there's government websites in Canada that now have it listed as Lake Ontario because they sort of default to Google Maps. It just shows when it comes to tech, it's not that easy to walk away from the United States. To help us make sense of it and see if there is a way to do it, Carmi Levy joins us now. Carmi, we speak to

0: when you're making choices about technologies to use, apps, web services, things like Gmail, or, you know, whether you're going to use X or Gander, you know, it's a much bigger deal, because in many cases, we've spent years using these services. We've got a lot of, you know, sort of capital that's invested in them. We've built networks. We've learned how they're used. You know, they're sort of part of our day-to-day workflow, whether we're at work or at school or at home. And to just walk away from them and then sort of pick another one and expect to be able to be just as productive, just as effective, just as connected, and to do it at the same price, that's a pretty tall order. And I think Canadians realize now that we've been so dependent on these American technologies for so long that walking away from them in the interest of getting our elbows up and supporting Canadians, even if it's possible, it doesn't come without, you know, some pain points along the way.
1: I think you're right. And, you know, if we come back to just the map question, to talk about how interlaced everything is, like, it's easier for Doug Ford to go and have a sign company make up.
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3: At 5:08 p.m. Eastern Daylight Time Wednesday, Environment Canada has updated a tornado warning for southwestern Ontario. Extra care and attention should be exercised. The following localities are included in the warning: Perth County, Kitchener, Cambridge and region of Waterloo. Environment Canada meteorologists are tracking a severe thunderstorm that is possibly producing a tornado. Damaging winds and large hail are also possible. Take cover immediately if threatening weather approaches. 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
0: America, and I think that was good for Canadians, because it finally forced us to realize, hey, wait a second, all this embedded technology, and in this case, it was the application programming interface that Google provides to websites, it is far more embedded in our day-to-day technological lives than we had ever thought before. And maybe it took a trade war for us to realize that, but I think Canadians now are going, whoa, everything that I use has some kind of American connection. American technology is powering it. And maybe based on the events of the last year and a half, particularly the last week, maybe we should be rethinking that. And so as frightening as it was to understand finally our American dependence, I think Canadians have finally woken up to that dependency, and they're starting to go, maybe we should start moving in another direction. We don't like how this feels.
1: What are the options coming? Like, if we take it, let's start with Google. Okay, we probably Google something every single day, multiple times a day. I think a lot of people probably do. If we don't want to be part of that, we want to go Canadian. Is there a Canadian search engine platform that even makes sense? Is it possible to even do it, Carmi?
0: Yeah, see, that's the problem, is that there isn't really a homegrown Canadian version for it. You know, there are, you know, for example, DuckDuckGo, which is, it's American-based, but it's not really a commercial entity. They don't track your information. They call themselves privacy first. They don't sell ads against that data. They don't sell your data to anyone else. So it's very, you know, constrained. If you don't want to feed the American technology machine, that's a really good place to start. There's one from France. It's called Quant. And it is completely in compliance with Europe's data privacy standards, which are among the toughest in the world. And so the French government, actually, and the European Union, they're moving over to that, saying, we're going to get off of Google. We want to use our homegrown technology. And that's what they're doing now. So in some cases, like search, there are no Canadian alternatives, but there are you know, from elsewhere, usually the EU, and they're usually open source and usually much less data, scraping as compared to, say, Google or Microsoft. But in other cases, there are Canadian alternatives. So, for example, if you don't want to use Google Chrome, because, you know, Google has a whole bunch of different products and services. So if you want to replace your browser, there's a Canadian alternative. It's called Shift. Okay. If you want to get rid of Google Docs or Microsoft Word, there's a word processor, Canadian born and bred, called CDocs. And so there are choices. And in many cases, they're actually pretty good. And I've used most of them on a test basis. But I still come back to the American

0: services, because when I sign into Google, I sign in once and everything is available for me. And if I want to have a premium account, I pay once and I get all these services. If I try to cobble together different Canadian sourced alternatives to that, it's going to cost me a lot more. They're not going to work as well together. And it's going to be a pretty big technological lift for me to move all this work that I've been doing for, you know, 15 years on all these technologies over to these new solutions. And I'm a tech guy. For the average Canadian, they're probably going to look at this and go, it's just not worth my time. Too much.
1: I think you're right. Like, I can imagine, you know, just doing this show and saying, okay, we get somebody on Zoom or we get somebody on a Teams call or something. It's like, well, we're going to do it differently. We're going to use a different service now. See if you can find this one and down. I mean, it would be a nightmare to even get started, Carmi, because it's just, it's the way we do things now.
0: Yeah, I mean, it's interesting. The French government a few months ago, they said, you know, we're going to get everyone off of Zoom and Teams, all of our government employees, and we're going to give them something called Visio. And so that is a French programmed open source alternative, which is great when it's the government and they can impose that will on their employees. You work for them, you use the tools that they tell you to use. But it'll be interesting to see if the French population follows suit, because if that's the case, then how does someone in French government speak to someone in French society with a platform that no one else is using? Whereas, you know, when you tell someone, I'm going to send you a Zoom link, everybody uses Zoom and it's pretty universal. So that network effect is a really important thing too. What if you're the only person among all of your peer group who's switching to all these Canadian alternatives, but no one else does? Well, you find yourself the odd person out. It's like the one person years ago who might have had a beta VCR instead of VHS, couldn't trade tapes with all their friends. You never want to be the odd one out.
1: No, you're absolutely right. I mean, just for the last time here, you know, let's just, the stuff that we use every day, is there a way, like, you know, I was just thinking about it last night. Okay, what do I do? If I need a ride, I'm going to Uber. If I go on social media, it's going to be Meta or it's going to be Twitter or whatever. I mean, in sort of the day-to-day, the stuff that we just do without even thinking, Carmi, this is just the way the world operates. And kudos to these American tech giants for getting us into that box, right? We don't think of anything other than that. Could you do it? Could you? Okay, I don't want to Uber. I'm going to use a Canadian option. I guess you could call a cab. I mean, in terms of the things that we do day to day, is there an easy shift you see out there that we could all do that might actually make a difference?
0: There's a possible shift, but I won't call it easy, because you're going to have to, on an app by app, service by service basis, you're going to have to make individual decisions, which is a lot of things to keep track of and a lot of apps to use on your phones.
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3: At 5:15 p.m. Eastern Daylight Time Wednesday, Environment Canada has updated a severe thunderstorm warning for southwestern and the Golden Horseshoe area, Ontario. Extra care and attention should be exercised. The following localities are included in the warning: London, Middlesex, the City of Hamilton, Waterloo, Wellington, Simcoe, Delhi, Norfolk, Dunville, Caledonia, Haldimand, Oxford, Brant, Huron, Perth, Halton, and Peel. Environment Canada meteorologists are tracking very dangerous thunderstorms capable of producing one or more of the following: destructive winds or baseball size or greater hail. Take cover immediately if threatening weather approaches. Intense lightning is likely and tornadoes are possible with any thunderstorm that develops.
2: That was a message from the Canadian National Public Alerting System. 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
1: 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Right now, listen, the federal government has talked about changing that and, you know, becoming less dependent on the United States and seeking out other partnerships and blah, blah, blah. You know the rigmarole. But when you take a look at tech...
2: The following is a message from the Canadian National Public Alerting System.
3: At 5:16 p.m. Eastern Daylight Time Wednesday, Environment Canada has updated a tornado warning for southwestern Ontario. Extra care and attention should be exercised. The following localities are included in the warning: Perth County, Kitchener, Cambridge, region of Waterloo, Oxford, and Brant. Environment Canada meteorologists are tracking a severe thunderstorm that is possibly producing a tornado. Damaging winds and large hail are also possible. Take cover immediately if threatening weather approaches. 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
1: We learn more about them and they become a bigger, I don't know, but you want to talk about dependence on the United States. It maybe is more so in tech than anywhere else. You know, it's easy to buy a Canadian whiskey instead of a bottle of Jack. It's not as easy to find another rideshare service instead of Uber or a different mapping service instead of Google Maps, right? And kudos to them, because like I say, they have sort of become the platform that we all exist on. It's kind of scary when you think about it, how dependent we have become on just a handful of tech companies, right? They have so much power, so much control. Let me take a break. We'll be back right after this.
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6: Hot, humid, and very unstable. Now the severe thunderstorm watches and warnings are popping up to go with a heat warning, as the air is very muggy and it's just primed, and unlike yesterday, the cap is off. There's a lot of lifting going on. There have been a few scattered thunderstorms around already, mostly north of the city. There will be more as the evening goes into tonight, the low 19. And 27 tomorrow with a Humidex 35, a little cooler but still very humid, with a chance of a shower or thunderstorm along the way. As the air dries out Friday, mostly cloudy and 25, and the long weekend looks really good. Tonight's low 19.
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18: I'm only human after
1: all. Right, Shane, I'm back with you here again. Interesting economic news today. We take a look at what's going on in Canada. We talked about this. Bank of Canada holding the key rate at 2.25%, right, the overnight lending rate. And that was widely expected. They haven't touched it now going back seven chances. Their next crack at it comes late October, just before, I think, the 28th, if I remember correctly, is the next Bank of Canada interest rate announcement. But, you know, everybody was expecting they'd sort of just sit quiet and sort of try their best to stay out of it and keep the powder dry, is the saying that everybody uses, because nobody knows what's coming around the corner, right? And there's conflicting information about what's happening in Canada. GDP actually showing some surprising signs of rebounding, right? 3.3% on an annualized basis in the second quarter. Not many of the experts think it's going to be sustained, especially because of what's going on. And the two big factors here, of course, are the tariffs and the trade war that's going back and forth between Canada and the U.S. and the situation in the Middle East. I mean, if oil prices stay high, ultimately prices go up, and that's the way that it goes. So you've got that, and the Bank of Canada is keeping an eye on that, monitoring it and saying, okay, here's what we can do, here's what we can't do. Not a lot. And they can't do much about the price of oil, and they can't do much about the trade war. That's beyond the Bank of Canada's, you know, purview. But in the meantime, they have to try and respond to it. But there's something else happening out there that we're starting to hear more about. And this is not just Canada. This is more global, and particularly in the United States, where there's growing concern about where all of this is headed and what it's doing. So if you take a look at the oil prices, right, it's driving up the costs of, well, everything sooner or later. And it's only getting worse because now we have the U.S. and Iran back at it again. More strikes, renewed fighting, all the rest of that stuff. And it's causing concern about the global economy because this means that borrowing costs are continuing to go up and go up pretty dramatically. And it's not the Bank of Canada interest rate. It's not, you know, any central bank's interest rates that we're talking. We're talking about bonds here. Here's ABC's Elizabeth Schultz.
11: What we are seeing are those borrowing costs surge. And this is happening not just in the U.S., it's happening all over the world. The way that this shows up is in the price of bonds, which are, you know, you own basically a government bond. Those prices are falling, which means interest rates are going up. And that's really important because what a government bond, what that interest rate is, basically affects everything from a mortgage rate to your credit card rate. For a small business, if you're taking out a loan, it means that's cost of borrowing that money is more expensive.
1: So that's what it comes down to. You're thinking, I don't have any bonds. What do I care? It drives everything else. It drives everything else, and it increases all kinds. Like if you take a look at mortgage rates, they're not always in lockstep with the overnight lending rate, and sometimes it's bonds that change that.
11: The kind of the direct impact of bonds are on consumer loan prices. So if you're looking at mortgage rates right now, highest since June 2025, closing in on 7% for the average rate on a 30-year. That's a big number and a big change. Earlier this year, right before the Iran war, we had seen rates dip just below 6%, and I did some math on this, just sort of break down kind of what this looks like for a home buyer right now. $400,000 home, close to the average price, you're paying about $200 more in your monthly payment now than you were before the war.
1: So, I mean, it's having an impact that way, but we focus a lot on the central bank rate, right? For good reason. I mean, that'll hit you right away. But things go on in the bond markets that have lasting effects. And it's not just, you know, me and you and people in the States and wherever else in the world dealing with this on a personal basis. It's government, particularly the United States, very, very worried about this now that their debt has hit like 40 trillion or something like that.
11: This is concerning investors globally, because if it gets that much more expensive to borrow money, we're in a lot of debt as a country. That means it is also getting more expensive for the federal government to pay off its debt as those rates go up. And the people who own bonds, it's investors, it's other countries. It's, you know, this is a huge part, kind of foundation of the global economy.
1: Yeah, so this is something that we'll hear more about, and it's causing a whole lot of concern, particularly in the United States, as the bond market is reacting a lot more quickly than a lot of these other things. And it, as she said, drives up all kinds of different costs. So, I mean, not all is well. You know, when you see the Bank of Canada sitting on the sidelines, it's because they kind of feel they have to. But there are things happening out there that have a lot of people very concerned. And the problem is there's no end in sight to any of it, right? That's the scariest part. I will take a break and be back right after this.
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3: At 5:27 p.m. Eastern Daylight Time Wednesday, Environment Canada has updated a severe thunderstorm warning for southwestern and the Golden Horseshoe area, Ontario. Extra care and attention should be exercised. The following localities are included in the warning: the city of Hamilton, Waterloo, Wellington, Niagara, the city of Toronto, Dunnville, Caledonia, Haldimand, Oxford, Brant, Huron, Perth, Halton, and Peel. Environment Canada meteorologists are tracking very dangerous thunderstorms capable of producing one or more of the following: destructive winds or baseball size or greater hail. Take cover immediately if threatening weather approaches. Intense lightning is likely, and tornadoes are possible with any thunderstorm that develops.
2: That was a message from the Canadian National Public Alerting System. 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
1: Hey, Shane Gatter with you here again today, and we're talking about this whole United States, you know, we're talking about the technology and if you can find different ways of doing it. Across the country, we once again have school boards trying to figure out the best way to handle, well, that situation to some extent, but I would hope that school boards aren't making this, you know, kids' field trips part of their political statement. It shouldn't be seen as thus, I don't think. I'm sure it will be in some instances, but that should be a choice that the student or the student's families make. But I'm sure there are school boards that are saying we're not going to be sending kids to the United States, and I'm sure that's happening. But in some instances, Edmonton, for example, they have made a decision to not send kids anywhere on earth, nowhere outside of Canada. There's no international travel for the Edmonton Public School Board this year. And they don't specifically cite the situation with the United States. They talk about things like a potential fuel shortage. They talk about global public health concerns in some places. I assume they're referring to Ebola in that instance. They talk about international conflict. Fair. Absolutely. Ukraine, Russia, Middle East. Yeah, no doubt about it. But is it an overreaction to just say, okay, so we're not going to do any international travel at all this year? I think it is. I think it's a gross overreaction. And I think the consequences could be a little worse than we initially perceive. I'm a huge proponent of travel, especially for kids. I think kids learn more through travel than, well, not more, but they learn things through travel that they will never learn in any classroom or in any book. The interaction, the exploration, the exposure changes people, especially at a younger age, for the better. I think you know, I was meeting with my travel guy yesterday, Rick from Network Travel, and we were just talking about the one thing that struck both of us is wherever you are on earth, it doesn't matter, you'll find people are the same. They're just, they just want to live life. They just want to, you know, spend time with friends and family and have, you see the same thing. It doesn't matter if you're in Africa or Europe or so, it doesn't matter. It's people are people. But you need to see that, I think, to sort of get a different perception of you know, yeah, we're all the same at the end of the day. Everybody basically wants the same sort of a thing. And denying kids the right to travel, or not denying them the right to travel, that's certainly not what's happening, but saying we're not going to do school trips. I don't know. I get the concern. I get the caution. But, I mean, risk is part of life. And there's, in some instances, like, you know, some of the trips were to, like, France or the UK or, you know, what's the worry? What's the concern, right? I don't get it. But anyway, I had a chance today to speak with someone who has a lot of thoughts and a lot of expertise in this area. Colleen McMillan is an associate prof in the School of Social Work at the University of Waterloo. And we talked just about what it means for kids to travel and the decision to say we're not going to take kids traveling and what the follow from that might be.
0: And it's not surprising that we're seeing this. I mean, it's something that school boards constantly wrestled with, I think. And, you know, given what's going on right now, there's reason for added concern. But there's a number of different reasons being cited, some of them like fuel shortages. And I don't even know if that's necessarily a thing so much. It's open to interpretation, clearly. Do you think, I mean, Edmonton coming out saying that's it, no trips. Toronto saying, well, I think we're okay. There's nothing canceled so far. Calgary case by case. I mean, do you think it's an overreaction to say for any school board at this point to say, no, we're just not traveling internationally at all anywhere?
4: Mm-hmm. Yeah, that's a really good question. You have to, I mean, look at the context on how these decisions are made, which isn't always transparent. And so I think it.
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3: At 5:34 p.m. Eastern Daylight Time Wednesday, Environment Canada has issued a tornado warning for southwestern and the Golden Horseshoe area, Ontario. Extra care and attention should be exercised in and around the following localities: Guelph, Erin, Southern Wellington County, Kitchener, Cambridge, Region of Waterloo, Burlington, Oakville, and Halton Hills. Environment Canada meteorologists are tracking a severe thunderstorm that is possibly producing a tornado. Damaging winds and large hail are also possible. Take cover immediately if threatening weather approaches. 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
5: That was a message from the Canadian National Public Alerting System. 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
4: The syllabi, it leaves a gap. And what are you going to do to fill that gap?
0: Right.
4: So it's, I mean, that's a parallel to be made, but I mean, the studies, there's lots of evidence in the literature that says that students learn differently, as we know, and experiential learning is a critical part of learning for many learners, many students. One of the things that you can look at is how universities and colleges right across Canada implement experiential learning into their curriculum. So you see different universities and colleges, they support placements, practicums, co-op placements, as all part of the learning experience for their students. And I would include field trips are part of that spectrum.
0: Mm-hmm. For sure. And there's other things too, like we've been reading, you know, some students were preparing for, you know, like international competitions in athletics or, you know, some dancing competition, things like that. So, I mean, this could sort of be the pinnacle of that endeavor as well. And that's something that you don't get back. That's lost. And I'm sure that's heartbreaking for kids.
4: Yeah, I mean, I'm sure that's another dimension to, like, you know, kind of cultivating what we want to do in education, and that is create global citizens.
0: Yeah.
4: It's already happening with social media. Like, we have relationships right across the world. And so those kind of relationships only benefit when you can have in-person kind of contact. It kind of goes hand in hand, you know. I know there's some drawbacks to social media, but it's really made our students global citizens who want to actually put their feet on the ground of these countries that they're conversing with and, you know, kind of see the landscape with their own eyes and what their political system is like and their environment is like and their social fabric is like. So it's goes in tandem, I think, right? Mm-hmm. So to kind of just sever it off without having anything to fill that gap, I think is a little bit short-sighted.
0: I wanted to ask you, and I could be completely out to lunch here, but you mentioned creating global citizens. Is there...
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3: 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Extra care and attention should be exercised in and around the following localities: the city of Hamilton, Kitchener, Cambridge, region of Waterloo, Oxford, and Brant. Environment Canada meteorologists are tracking a severe thunderstorm that is possibly producing a tornado. Damaging winds and large hail are also possible. Take cover immediately if threatening weather approaches. Please consult local media for more information.
6: That was a message from the Canadian National Public Alerting System. Now, back to our regular programming.
4: Terms of risk. And I think that now, you know, we are going back toward that some risky play is actually really developmentally beneficial for kids because it builds self-esteem. Mm-hmm. It helps them to know what their limits are. It gives them a sense of confidence. I worry that when you totally eliminate field trips, you put these parameters like really small so that risk becomes like, you know, like kind of ever present in the child's mind. Like, I can't do that. I can't go there because it's too risky. And so, I mean, that really challenges the literature that says that risk can be a protective factor with our emerging, you know, students who become leaders in understanding risk and what it means to them. And who, you know, what better place to do it when kids are young and they go on field trips with adults who have their best interests at heart?
0: Yeah.
1: I really agree with her. Like, I think, you know, risk, such as it is an important thing. And I mean, realistically, how much risk is there? I mean, sure, if you're going to take a bunch of kids to Ukraine, yeah, you're going to be running a risk, or the Middle East, sure. But I don't think that's what we're talking about here. Is there really that much risk in going to, you know, London or Paris? I don't know. People get freaked out about it. Like, you hear people all the time, oh, I'd never go to Mexico. Oh, it's too dangerous in Mexico. I go to Mexico every year. It's not dangerous in Mexico. It's really, in Mazatlan, in Sinaloa. It's, I don't know, I guess. And that's part of it. That's part of, well, it's the world is a great big scary place. And I don't think that's a positive message to be sending to especially children. Like, let them go. And you know, some of the trips that have been canceled here were like competitions where kids were supposed to be traveling to Pittsburgh, I think, was for a dance competition, an international dance competition. Can't go now because the school board won't go. Do you want to deny a kid an opportunity to compete at the highest level in an international competition for, I don't know, is that political? Is that because we're mad at the states? You know, there's other athletic competitions and academic competitions and all kinds of things where, why would you deny a kid an opportunity to do that? Based on what? I don't know. I disagree with it. 1-800-663-0630. We'll take some of your calls right after this.
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13: Severe thunderstorm watches are up and warnings are periodic as these things balloon out of this hot, humid air mass. There have been a lot up north of us, just to the north of the city earlier, and there will be more. The heat warning is joined then by the severe thunderstorm watch and eventually warnings here and there. And 19 tonight as this muggy condition continues with a continuing chance of a thunderstorm or two overnight. Tomorrow, not too much change. A little cooler at 27, Humidex 35, though plenty humid and a chance of a shower thunderstorm can't be ruled out tomorrow either. Friday, mostly cloudy, a little less humid, 25, and Saturday and Sunday and actually Labor Day Monday look really nice. All of them. Tonight's low 19.
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1: All right. Yeah, I don't know. Let kids travel. Let kids travel. The risk is well worth it. Well worth it. That's my thinking. Anyway, let's go to Jason. Hey, Jason, you're on the air.
32: Hi, Shay. Yeah, I agree with you. Travel is really important, especially for someone, for a person who's still in developmental phase.
1: Yeah.
32: Like a child. Because I think if for a person to grow up completely untraveled up to adulthood, there is an actual risk that if you grow up without being able to travel, there's a tendency for someone to think that my way of life is the only way to live and everything else is wrong because you haven't really seen how people live their lives elsewhere. So,
1: but
32: yeah,
1: the thing is, you also find your way of life is not all that different from the way of life. I mean, sure, we may eat different foods and wear different clothes and all, but at the end of the day, everybody is still after the same thing. They just want to live their life, right?
32: Yeah, so you will discover when you travel that we all live differently and there's many different ways to live. However, we all have the same hopes and aspirations at the end of the day, despite living differently. So there's really no wrong or right way to live. It's just different ways to live, even though you all want the same thing. And you only learn that by seeing that with your own eyes.
1: I agree with you. Yeah, I agree with you, Jason. That exposure it's irreplaceable. Doug in Calgary, you're on the air. Hi, Doug.
0: Yeah, Shay, it's not about traveling as much as we don't even let our kids walk to school by themselves anymore.
1: Isn't that the truth? Isn't that the truth?
0: So let's not talk about traveling overseas.
1: Yeah.
0: When people can't even let their 10-year-old or 12-year-old walk to the playground, that's a bigger issue. That's where it all starts.
1: When did that happen, Doug? Like, nobody got a ride to school when I was a kid. Now they got parking patrols and, you know, one-way traffic and everything to pick your kid up from grade school.
0: I personally think it's all started from this whole concept of everybody having a phone. I mean, I grew up, I'm a little older than you, but, you know, we left the house at 8 a.m. if there was even a blizzard. I'm a farm boy, and we went out and played all day and came back 6 hours old, snowmobiling and tobogganing. My mother and father didn't worry about us. But now there seems to be this constant need to be in contact 24/7. And you know yourself, you send a text. People send you a text, they expect an answer immediately. Like, I don't get it. So let's talk about letting our kids.
1: Yeah, it's a good point. Good point, Doug. You're right. I mean, you're absolutely like, there was great stretches of time during the summer when I was a kid. My parents, none of our parents had any idea where the hell we were. We lived on the ravine and we'd go fishing in the river and running in the park and all that. Nobody had any idea where we were, but you're right. There was a sort of general guideline time of when it was time to check in and come home kind of thing. But up until then, nobody knew what was going on. Greg in Lucan, Ontario. Hey, Greg.
3: Hey, Shay. Good topic here. I'll tell you, when I hear people talk like this, you know, with all these fears, I'm so happy I was born when I was, and I was raised at a time, you know, 66 years old. So I was like you just go out and run. But I think what's happened here, and I've noticed it over the last decade or two, at least two probably decades, is this hyperbolic approach to fear, and you inundate your kids with it every day about everything, the weather, this, that. I mean, look, we can go on. There's a long list of how we just ramp things up on every day.
1: I noticed it with my kid, my son, when he was really little in grade school. Everybody was a bully. I said, well, what the hell? Where did this come from? And it became the bully, the anti-bullying education. The way it affected him was, everybody's a bully. I got to be careful. I'm going to get bullied. Everybody's a bully. It's like, well, it's gone too far, obviously, right? Like, you're right. You end up making a scared kid.
3: Yeah, no, you're right. And you know, we talk about, overseas or out of our country, it's dangerous. Well, anybody who lives in a city, you're educated to know what parts of that city not to go in. So before you travel, you can go online and check, you know, the dangerous countries and the various warnings, travel advisors. So, like, back in 2018, I went to reconnect with some family in Croatia. And, you know, I looked into it and that. And, you know, because of the war there, they say had landmines everywhere. Yeah. And they said, like, don't get out of your car and walk into these fields. So do your research so you don't blow your legs off or something,
1: sure,
3: right?
1: Yeah.
3: But it's like anywhere you go, Mexico. Yeah, Mexico's, it's fine where you go. But you step outside, you know.
1: Yeah, you get into the wrong place. Absolutely, for sure. Yeah. But you're right. That information is not secret. You can figure it out. And, you know, it's worth it. Let's go to David. Hey, David, you're on the air.
4: I say, the one thing that we didn't have when I'm older than you, surprisingly, do you realize
1: you're one of the few.
4: I got here when you were barely out of diapers. I've been paying for your education and healthcare all this time.
1: Jesus. I appreciate it.
4: Oh, yeah, I bet you do, too. We didn't have social media, Shane.
1: Yeah,
4: it used to be, don't go near that guy there, and somebody would be watching for you, you know, just to make sure that it was safe. But we didn't have that now. What we have is every time you turn around, somebody's got killed. Not here. It's in the States. It's all over the world. And it seems like, for somebody that's not thinking, it seems like we're all at desperate risk. And it isn't.
1: It isn't.
4: All the press that comes from all over the world, and people read it, and they don't really don't think that this is Australia. That's a hell of a long way away us, and that sort of thing. But yeah, like you, it was. Get the heck out of the house in the morning. You're driving me nuts. Come back to lunch if you want, but don't come back till supper time.
1: Yeah. And it was a great way to live. It was a great way to live, David. Thanks. Let's go to Chad. Chad, you're on the air.
5: Hey, Shay.
1: Hey.
5: Just wanted to chime in a little bit about the fear factor. We took our kids on a trip, and we've always prioritized travel over monetary things. So we took them to Europe when my oldest boy graduated, and we got... Our vehicle got robbed with all our passports in Barcelona. That was the first day with them being there 4 hours. They broke into the glass. We're just going to the washroom. Everything is gone. We ended up getting robbed later on by knife point in Barcelona. My boy has now traveled the world, but smarter, with zero fear, and is living in Italy. Just moved to Italy 2 days ago.
1: With
5: his girlfriend at 24 years old. So, yeah, I think we have to expose our kids to all kinds of fears.
1: Yeah, exactly. And you know what? You learn something from going through something like that and being okay at the other side. Like, I mean, not everything's going to be perfect. You are going to run into issues, but you'll be all right. You'll survive it, and you'll be able to carry on, right? Like, it's not the end of the world.
5: Yeah, and you're aware now, right? So you just...
1: Yeah, you learn from it,
5: It's not a big, scary place. It's just you're aware and you're educated.
1: Yeah, you learn something from it. Chad, that's awesome. Yeah, great. I agree. Like, go and do it. Go out and do it. Travel, it's the best. Absolutely the best. Okay, we've got to take a break. We're back right after this.
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13: Good evening at 6 o'clock from the 980 CFPL newsroom. I'm Mike Hodges. Environment Canada has issued three weather watches as severe thunderstorms could impact parts of the London region heading into the evening. Shortly after 4 o'clock this afternoon, the National Weather Agency issued a yellow severe thunderstorm watch as a storm was located over Ilderton. The poor city has been under an orange severe thunderstorm watch and a yellow heat warning for most of the afternoon. Forecasters say the storm could bring 50 millimeters of rain, 110-kilometer-an-hour wind gusts, and quarter-to-ping-pong-ball-sized hail. Power outages and significant damage to property, buildings, and trees are also possible. Police are informing the public after a 39-year-old London man charged with child sexual abuse offenses has been released from custody. Police say they arrested Kyle Vanderheiden and charged him with multiple offenses. He was released from custody on August 21st with several bail conditions. Vanderheiden will reappear in court October 1st. Police are releasing information and his photo to raise awareness and identify potential victims. Ottawa's gas tax holiday will continue until the new year. Finance Minister François-Philippe Champagne says extending the tax break is practical relief at a time when Canadians need it most. Liberals temporarily suspended the federal 10-cent per liter excise tax in April after the U.S. war on Iran spiked global fuel prices. The pause was initially set to last until Labor Day, but will now continue until January when it's set to be phased out. Bank of Canada Governor Tiff Macklem says the economy's rebound in the second quarter sets it up well to absorb a new wave of U.S. tariffs. Central Bank held its policy rate steady at 2.25% for the seventh straight time today. Macklem says the economy was growing in line with expectations, in part because businesses have shown signs of adapting to trade uncertainty. RBC chief economist Francis Donald says that's a big reason why the Bank of Canada can afford to stick to the sidelines.
22: And that momentum in the Canadian economy buys the Bank of Canada time to assess whether the trade shock will end up being more problematic than the energy shock.
13: Macklem says the wider economy can likely stomach the new tariffs, but targeted sectors and regions of the country might be hit hard by the duties. Apple is changing its Maps app to rename Lake Ontario for its American users. U.S. Interior Secretary Doug Burgum told Fox Business Network earlier in the week that Trump reached out directly to Apple to ensure it would use the new name. Prime Minister Mark Carney has said Canadians know Lake Ontario will always be known by its original name. And former Sportsnet broadcaster Christine Simpson has been diagnosed with breast cancer. The 61-year-old from London shared the news on social media today. She says doctors caught the cancer early and that she'll be receiving treatment in Toronto. Simpson began her career as a marketing manager with the Hockey Hall of Fame before a 10-year run with Sportsnet beginning in 1998. She rejoined Sportsnet in 2011 after doing TV in the U.S. for a couple of years. She left the network in 2024. I'm Mike Hodges, and you're listening to 980 CFPL.
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0: Shake Adam with you here, and we're talking about the Choose Canada. Let's call it that way, because this isn't necessarily buying, but Choose Canada, right? And we know this is a renewed interest among Canadians. We've seen this happen before. Back when the first tariff thing got started, there was a big push, right? And that's when we had the booze bans, right? Now, back again, more tariffs, more trade war, and once again, we have Canadians seeking out Canadian options and trying to not buy American as much as they can. We're also seeing some Canadian businesses do this. I think it's good. Like, we should be doing it at all times anyway, frankly. Supporting local is always a good idea, and you can extend that out to support Canadian. Sure, it's always a good policy when you can, and that is what we're going to talk about here. I think, you know, in some products, it might be easy to do. In some commodities at certain times of the year, yeah, if you can buy BC fruit instead of fruit brought in from California, okay, sure. You can't always do it, though, in every different capacity. And let's just take a look at the big fuss this week, which is absurd, but it turned into a thing, Lake Ontario. And of course, Donald Trump decided he was going to name it Lake America. Now, Google jumped in right away and said, okay, it's now Lake America on Google Maps. You knew that was going to happen. Google does what Trump wants, and because they're business people and they know that Trump will reward them handsomely, and he has. Apple Maps, which suck, I think Google is far superior. But anyway, Apple Maps took a couple of days, but they came around too and said, okay, yeah, we'll go ahead and we'll change it. MapQuest, if you're old enough to remember what MapQuest is, also American-owned, said, no, we're not going to. It's crazy. We're going to leave it as Lake Ontario, which is kind of interesting. But like I say, MapQuest is not in the same league anymore as Google Maps and Apple Maps. But it sort of raises the question, okay, well, is there a Canadian version? Not really. And it's so intertwined that there's government websites in Canada that now have it listed as Lake Ontario because they sort of default to Google Maps. It just shows when it comes to tech, it's not that easy to walk away from the United States. To help us make sense of it and see if there is a way to do it, Carmi Levy joins us now. Carmi, we speak to regularly. He is a technology expert and journalist. Carmi, thanks for joining us. Appreciate your time.
1: Oh, it is so great to be back with you, Shay. Thanks for having me.
0: When we talk about tech and severing ties with America, and you can't do it like you can with

0: services, we've got a lot of, you know, sort of capital that are, that's invested in them. We've built networks. We've learned how they they're used. You know, they're sort of part of our day-to-day workflow, whether we're at work or at school or at home. And to just walk away from them and then sort of pick another one and expect to be able to be just as productive, just as effective, just as connected, and to do it at the same price, that's a pretty tall order. And I think Canadians realize now that we've been so dependent on these American technologies for so long that walking away from them in the interest of getting our elbows up and supporting Canadians, even if it's possible, it doesn't come without, you know, some pain points along the way.
1: I think you're right. And, you know, if we come back to...
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3: At 6.09 p.m. Eastern Daylight Time Wednesday, Environment Canada has issued a severe thunderstorm warning for southwestern and the Golden Horseshoe area, Ontario. Extra care and attention should be exercised in and around the following localities. The City of Hamilton, Waterloo, Wellington, Niagara, the City of Toronto, Dunville, Caledonia, Haldimand, Oxford, Brant, Halton and Peel. Environment Canada meteorologists are tracking very dangerous thunderstorms capable of producing one or more of the following: destructive winds or baseball size or greater hail. Take cover immediately if threatening weather approaches. Intense lightning is likely, and tornadoes are possible with any thunderstorm that develops.
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0: America. And I think that was good for Canadians because it finally forced us to realize, hey, wait a second, all this embedded technology, and in this case, it was the application programming interface that Google provides to websites, it is far more embedded in our day-to-day technological lives than we had ever thought before. And maybe it took a trade war for us to realize that, but I think Canadians now are going, whoa, everything that I use has some kind of American connection. American technology is powering it. And maybe based on the events of the last year and a half, particularly the last week, maybe we should be rethinking that. And so as frightening as it was to understand finally our American dependence, I think Canadians have finally woken up to that dependency, and they're starting to go, maybe we should start moving in another direction. We don't like how this feels.
1: What are the options, Carmen? Like, if we take it, let's start with Google. Okay, we probably Google something every single day, multiple times a day. I think a lot of people probably do. If we don't want to be part of that, we want to go Canadian. Is there a Canadian search engine platform that even makes sense? Is it possible to even do it, Carmen?
0: Yeah, see, that's the problem, is that there isn't really a homegrown Canadian version for it. You know, there are, for example, DuckDuckGo, which is it's American based, but it's not really a commercial entity. They don't track your information. They call themselves privacy first. They don't sell ads against that data. They don't sell your data to anyone else. So it's very, you know, constrained. If you don't want to feed the American technology machine, that's a really good place to start. There's one from France. It's called Quant. And it is completely in compliance with Europe's data privacy standards, which are among the toughest in the world. And so the French government, actually, and the European Union, they're moving over to that, saying, we're going to get off of Google. We want to use our homegrown technology. And that's what they're doing now. So in some cases, like search, there are no Canadian alternatives, but there are from elsewhere, usually the EU, and they're usually open source and usually much less data, scraping as compared to, say, Google or Microsoft. But in other cases, there are Canadian alternatives. So, for example, if you don't want to use Google Chrome, because, you know, Google has a whole bunch of different products and services. So if you want to replace your browser, there's a Canadian alternative. It's called Shift. Okay. If you want to get rid of Google Docs or Microsoft Word, there's a word processor, Canadian born and bred, called CDocs. And so there are choices, and in many cases, they're actually pretty good. And I've used most of them on a test basis, but I still come back to the American services, because when I sign into Google, I sign in once and everything is available for me. And if I want to have a premium account, I pay once and I get all these services. If I try to cobble together different Canadian sourced alternatives to that, it's going to cost me a lot.

0: more. They're not going to work as well together. And it's going to be a pretty big technological lift for me to move all this work that I've been doing for, you know, 15 years on all these technologies over to these new solutions. And I'm a tech guy. For the average Canadian, they're probably going to look at this and go, it's just not worth my time. Too much.
1: I think you're right. Like, I can imagine, you know, just doing this show and saying, okay, we get somebody on Zoom or we get somebody on a Teams call or something. It's like, well, we're going to do it differently. We're going to use a different service now. See if you can find this one and that. I mean, it would be a nightmare to even get started, Carmi, because it's just, it's the way we do things now.
0: Yeah, I mean, it's interesting. The French government a few months ago, they said, you know, we're going to get everyone off of Zoom and Teams, all of our government employees, and we're going to give them something called Visio. And so that is a French programmed open source alternative, which is great when it's the government and they can impose that will on their employees. You work for them, you use the tools that they tell you to use. But it'll be interesting to see if the French population follows suit, because if that's the case, then how does someone in French government speak to someone in French society with a platform that no one else is using? Whereas, you know, when you tell someone, I'm going to send you a Zoom link, everybody uses Zoom and it's pretty universal. So that network effect is a really important thing too. What if you're the only person among all of your peer group who's switching to all these Canadian alternatives, but no one else does? Well, you find yourself the odd person out. It's like the one person years ago who might have had a beta VCR instead of VHS, couldn't trade tapes with all their friends. You never want to be the odd one out.
1: No, you're absolutely right. I mean, just for the last time here, you know, let's just, the stuff that we use every day, is there a way, like, you know, I was just thinking about it last night. Okay, what do I do? If I need a ride, I'm going to Uber. If I go on social media, it's going to be Meta or it's going to be Twitter or whatever. I mean, in sort of the day-to-day, the stuff that we just do without even thinking, Carmi, this is just the way the world operates. And kudos to these American tech giants for getting us into that box, right? We don't think of anything other than that. Could you do it? Could you? Okay, I don't want to Uber. I'm going to use a Canadian option. I guess you could call a cab. I mean, in terms of the things that we do day to day, is there an easy shift you see out there that we could all do that might actually make a difference?
0: There's a possible shift, but I won't call it easy, because you're going to have to, on an app by app, service by service basis, you're going to have to make individual decisions, which is a lot of things to keep track of and a lot of apps to use on your phone. So, for example, if you don't want to Uber, you can use Hover, which is a Canadian alternative, but it may not be available where you particularly live. They're not available across the country yet. Or, you know, cab companies in your area, maybe they have an app, maybe they don't, but you're going to have to look that up and set that up as well and get all your account information over. Same thing with, you know, if you're using Microsoft Teams, you know, there's a Canadian version called CallBridge, which also is amazing. But if you're the only person using it in your group, then you can't really talk to anyone. You can talk to yourself. It's that network effect. I signed up for Gander Social, which is an alternative to X and other social media platforms. And so far, none of my friends have come across. So I'm very lonely there.
1: Send me an invite, Carmi. I'll sign up.
0: Deal. Okay.
1: So you're not alone. Okay. Thanks, but I appreciate it. You laid it out perfectly for us. It's not easy to do. Thanks for your time.
0: Appreciate it, Jay. Thanks so much.
1: Okay, talk to you later. Carmi Levy, who is a technology guru, a technology journalist. And I mean, that's the reality of it. And it's interesting because, you know, when we were talking with the political panel earlier about, you know, Canada and the position that we're in when it comes to the trade war. Well, you know what? There's only certain things we can do because we are so dependent on the relationship, the partnership, the reliance, the interconnected reality that we've had with the United States for so long. We're not in a position to pull away from that all that easily. Right now, listen, the federal government has talked about changing that and, you know, becoming less dependent on the United States and seeking out other partnerships and blah, blah, blah. You know, the rigmarole. But when you take a look at tech, again, like, it's just, you Google something, you take an Uber, you jump on a Zoom or a Teams call or whatever. It's become part of our language, and every single one of those words is an American tech company, right? Like, the action of Googling something is using Google or Alphabet. It's become that ubiquitous. We don't think about it. Why would we? We've got this, and it's worked for us, and we've built our lives around this framework of American-based technology. And like Carmi says, he rattled off a bunch of Canadian entities that are quote-unquote replacements for the American ones. How many of them have you even heard of? I hadn't heard of them. I didn't remember what we saw, Gander and Shift and a ride-sharing service called Hover. I didn't even know it existed, right? So maybe we start to support those, and then we learn more about them, and they become a bigger, I don't know. But you want to talk about dependence on the United States. It maybe is more so in tech than anywhere else. You know, it's easy to buy a Canadian whiskey instead of a bottle of Jack. It's not as easy to find another rideshare service instead of Uber, or a different mapping service instead of Google Maps, right? That's, and kudos to them, because like I say, they have sort of become the platform that we all exist on. 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
1: But I'm only human after all. Right, Shagan, I'm back with you here again. Interesting economic news today. We take a look at what's going on in Canada. We talked about this. Bank of Canada holding the key rate at 2.25%, right? The overnight lending rate. And that was widely expected. They haven't touched it now going back seven chances. Their next crack at it comes late October, just before, I think the 28th, if I remember correctly, is the next Bank of Canada interest rate announcement. But, you know, everybody was expecting they'd sort of just sit quiet and sort of try their best to stay out of it and keep the powder dry, is the saying that everybody uses, because, nobody knows what's coming around the corner, right? And there's conflicting information about what's happening in Canada. GDP actually showing some surprising signs of rebounding, right? 3.3% on an annualized basis in the second quarter. Not many of the experts think it's going to be sustained, especially because of what's going on. And the two big factors here, of course, are the tariffs and the trade war that's going back and forth between Canada and the U.S. and the situation in the Middle East. I mean, if oil prices stay high, ultimately prices go up, and that's the way that it goes. So you've got that, and the Bank of Canada is keeping an eye on that, monitoring it and saying, okay, here's what we can do, here's what we can't do. Not a lot. And they can't do much about the price of oil, and they can't do much about the trade war. That's beyond the Bank of Canada's, you know, purview. But in the meantime, they have to try and respond to it. But there's something else happening out there that we're starting to hear more about. And this is not just Canada. This is more global, and particularly in the United States, where there's growing concern about where all of this is headed and what it's doing. So if you take a look at the oil prices, right, that's driving up the costs of, well, everything sooner or later. And it's only getting worse because now we have the U.S. and Iran back at it again. More strikes, renewed fighting, all the rest of that stuff. And it's causing concern about the global economy because this means that borrowing costs are continuing to go up and go up pretty dramatically. And it's not the Bank of Canada interest rate. It's not, you know, any central bank's interest rates that we're talking about bonds here. Here's ABC's Elizabeth Schultz.
10: What we are seeing are those borrowing costs surge. And this is happening not just in the U.S., it's happening all over the world. The way that this shows up is in the price of bonds, which are, you know, you own basically a government bond. Those prices are falling, which means interest rates are going up. And that's really important because what a government bond, what that interest rate is, basically affects everything from a mortgage rate to your credit card rate. For a small business, if you're taking out a loan, it means that cost of borrowing that money is more expensive.
1: So that's what it comes down to. You're thinking, I don't have any bonds. What do I care? It drives everything else. It drives everything else, and it increases all kinds. Like if you take a look at mortgage rates, they're not always in lockstep with the overnight lending rate, and sometimes it's bonds that change that.
10: The direct impact of bonds are on consumer loan prices. So if you're looking at mortgage rates right now, highest since June 2025, closing in on 7% for the average rate on a 30-year. That's a big number and a big change. Earlier this year, right before the Iran war, we had seen rates dip just below 6%. And I did some math on this, just sort of break down kind of what this looks like for a home buyer right now. $400,000 home, close to the average price. You're paying about $200 more in your monthly payment now than you were before the war.
1: So, I mean, it's having an impact that way, but we focus a lot on the central bank rate, right? For good reason. I mean, that'll hit you right away. But things go on in the bond markets that have lasting effects. And it's not just, you know, me and you and people in the States and wherever else in the world dealing with this on a personal basis. It's government, particularly the United States, very, very worried about this now that their debt has hit like 40 trillion or something like that.
10: This is concerning investors globally, because if it gets that much more expensive to borrow money, we're in a lot of debt as a country. That means it is also getting more expensive for the federal government to pay off its debt as those rates go up. And the people who own bonds, it's investors, it's other countries. It's, you know, this is a huge part, kind of foundation of the global economy.
1: Yeah, so this is something that we'll hear more about, and it's causing a whole lot of concern, particularly in the United States, as the bond market is reacting a lot more quickly than a lot of these other things. And it, as she said, drives up all kinds of different costs. So, I mean, not all is well. You know, when you see the Bank of Canada sitting on the sidelines, it's because they kind of feel they have to. But there are things happening out there that have a lot of people very concerned. And the problem is there's no end in sight to any of it, right? That's the scariest part. I will take a break and be back right after this.
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1: From the National Newsroom of the Canadian Press, I'm Jason White. Ottawa's gas tax holiday will continue until the new year. Finance Minister François-Philippe Champagne announced the extension today, as the tax break was set to expire on Labor Day. It'll now continue until January, when it's set to be phased out over 3 months. The Liberals temporarily suspended the federal 10-cent per liter excise tax in April, after the U.S. war on Iran spiked global fuel prices. A top U.S. Navy commander says America invading Canada is about as likely as the U.S. launching an attack on Mars. The head of U.S. Pacific Command, Admiral Sam Paparo, was asked by a reporter today if he would follow an order from U.S. President Donald Trump to invade Canada.
2: I find that scenario to be absolutely and utterly preposterous. I follow the orders of the commander-in-chief, but that is a needlessly emotional question.
1: He says military-to-military relations between Canada and the U.S. remain strong and apolitical, despite current trade and political tensions. Embattled B.C. Conservative leader Carrie Lynn Findlay has lost two more MLAs today, along with her chief of staff. A total of 9 members have left the opposition B.C. Conservative caucus in less than 3 weeks. Both MLAs leaving caucus today cited Findlay's reported connections to Alberta separatists. Shortly after their defections, Findlay announced her chief of staff had resigned. The Bank of Canada has held its key interest rate for the 7th straight time, unchanged at 2.25%. Bank Governor Tiff Macklem says it's unlikely Canada and the U.S. will be able to return to normal, even when current tensions dissipate.
3: Certainly, you know, this U.S. administration, they like tariffs. They like protectionism. I certainly hope we can get back to a better place. Lower tariffs are good for both countries.
1: Macklem says the Bank of Canada does not expect a large direct effect on the economy from new U.S. duties, but he says targeted sectors could be hit hard. A new study shows treatment-resistant bipolar depression symptoms significantly improved with repeated ketamine infusions. Researchers at Toronto's University Health Network studied 68 people. Half received 2 40-minute ketamine infusions over 2 weeks. Study participant Greg Rennie says it changed his life.
4: It made me realize how dark the depression is, and that a lot of the time I live within this kind of like black room.
1: There have been concerns about the risk of ketamine treatment leading to addiction in the wake of Friends actor Matthew Perry's overdose death. But research shows most people using ketamine for depression are not at high risk of abusing it or developing an addiction. This is the Canadian Press. In sports, Dylan Cease gets the start for Toronto tonight as the Blue Jays continue a 3-game series in Cleveland. He's made 2 strong no-hit bids this season, including taking 1 into the 9th inning against San Francisco. Canada's Leila Fernandez has advanced to the 3rd round of the Women's Open at the U.S. Open. She moved on with a comfortable win over Mananchaya Sewangkhao of Thailand. BC Lions running back Xander Horvath, Saskatchewan Roughriders receiver Keyshawn Johnson, and Montreal Alouettes receiver Tyson Philpott are the CFL's top players for August. The first leg of the Canadian Championship semifinal between the Whitecaps and CF Montreal goes tonight in Vancouver. Whitecaps are looking for their 5th straight Voyageurs Cup. Montreal won its 11th Canadian soccer title in 2021 before Vancouver's championship streak. And Tiger Woods has pleaded no contest to a reckless driving charge from a rollover crash in Florida back in March. His driver's license is now suspended for 5 years. From the Canadian Press, I'm Jason White.
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6: Your job, that's not considered given notice. It's not notice. Why? Because it doesn't have a definitive end date. Saying at some point in the next year is not notice. Telling her you're going to lose your job on November 15th, that is notice. So for notice to be effective, for an employer to give proper legal notice of termination, they have to give you a specific end date, not just a range or a time frame. That's not going to be enough.
7: So when the company's, you know, shutting her down, we know that's how it works. Does bankruptcy change the equation for Leanne at all?
6: So, yes. So first of all, there's a huge difference between company shutting down and bankruptcy.
7: Right.
6: Shutting down does not mean bankruptcy. Oftentimes, employers decide to shut down. They're retiring. They can't find a buyer. They don't want to buy. Or maybe just the business is not doing well enough for them to be interested in running it, so they're shutting down the business. That does not mean bankruptcy. And in that scenario, of course, they have to still pay full severance to their employees. Bankruptcy is very different. Bankruptcy is when, because you have so much debt, your creditors are forcing you essentially to sell everything so that they can get paid. In that scenario, in a formal bankruptcy scenario, you generally, an employee is not going to get their severance, or if they do, it's going to be small pennies on the dollar. So that's a very bad thing for employees. But frankly, bankruptcy is fairly rare. It's common for companies to shut down, but bankruptcy, thankfully, is not very common.
7: Let's take our one and only break. We'll get back with more of your email. By the way, keep sending them along anytime. And if you need to call Lior outside the half hour of the show, that is always a thing for you to pursue. 1-855-821-5900 to do that. help@employmentlawyer.ca is the email. We're taking a short break, our one and only for the show. It'll give you a minute here to grab a phone and call us on air live. Ask your questions. 416-870-6400. We continue. Tuesday edition of the show continues. Hang on.
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1: Alrighty, we are back. Welcome to it. 6:42. Plenty of time to go. Call in if you would like to now. Live 416-870-6400 to speak to Lior about what matters concern you in the workplace. Other than that, we're going to go back to the email 416-870-6400. By the way, the number to call in again. Frank is up next. This guys, I have been working from home for the last 5 years. My boss just told me that I have to start coming into the office now 2, maybe 3 times a week. Can they do that?
2: So no, the answer is no. And you know, John, we've talked about this before on the show, and a lot of people are dealing with that. They may have worked from home for years, oftentimes since the pandemic back in 2020 or 2021, yep. And everything's fine. And now all of a sudden their employer says, well, you know what? We want to have you come into work 1, 2, 3 times, et cetera, a week into the office. Well, here's the thing. Now that you've been working so long at home, way past the pandemic, it's become a term of employment. So an employer does not have a right to make a significant change to term of employment, and that includes changing where you work. Obviously, where you work is a very important term of employment. So no, your employer cannot force you to come back into the office, and they can't punish you. They can't fire you for cause or suspend you or anything like that because you won't do it. But there's a caveat to this. Remember the general rule that an employer can always let you go as long as they pay severance, right? They can let you go because today is Wednesday or Tuesday and they feel like it, or because they don't like the brand of a car that you drive. They could do that as long as they pay severance. Well, they can also choose to do it if you don't come into the office. As long as they pay severance, they can do that. They cannot fire you without severance. They cannot suspend you. But if they're inclined to pay you your full severance, they can let you go. So that could be a consequence, potentially, of saying no. But you cannot lose your job without severance. If you are in that situation, of course, like Frank or anyone else, and you want to talk about your specifics, happy to chat anytime.
1: Yeah, we heard a lot of this. In fact, I think we had a call the last week or two with Stan that there was a caller called in. And, you know, just at the beginning of the pandemic, you know, working from home, he moved about an hour and a half away from the city. Now, as of a couple of months ago, they want to pull him back into the city. He goes, guy, you knew I was doing this. I bought a house. I set up my home office. Everything was peachy. Kids go to school out there now and everything. And now they're trying to pull him back into work, which, of course, is not going to work either, is it?
2: No, it's the same thing. And it's very, very common. Now, the employer could have done that right at the end of the pandemic.
1: Right.
2: The pandemic, let's say, starts in 2020. It's mostly over 2022. And employer can say, okay, now that the pandemic is behind us, we need you back in the office. And that's fair because that working from home was specific for the pandemic because it was required. It was the safe thing to do. But now we're 4 years past the pandemic. So the fact that the employer let someone continue working when they didn't necessarily have to, but they did, it's now become a term of employment, and you're right. People rely on that.
1: Yeah.
2: You've maybe moved away, or maybe you've set up your kids to be at home more instead of a daycare because you're there. You've set your life on that basis. That's why an employer can't just decide to change things when you've been doing something a certain way for a long time.
1: Okay, Stan, you're up next. As myself and 6 other colleagues have just been let go because of cost cutting. We all got 2 weeks' pay for each year of service. Is that what the law says?
2: You know, oftentimes people, when they're let go, they kind of compare notes with their colleagues.
1: Yeah, yeah.
2: And if they see that their colleagues were treated the same as them, there's comfort in that. Well, everyone kind of got the same. So obviously, I'm not being picked on. They're not trying to mess with me. Because everyone's kind of got the same. So that must be right. It's not right at all. First of all, no, it's not 2 weeks per year. Nonsense. Of course, you're going to be owed in most cases a heck of a lot more than that. And every employee has different termination entitlements. If there's 5 or 6 employees, you're all going to be owed differently. And you're not all going to be owed the same amount per year of service. It's going to be based on your age, your position, and the length of your employment. So unless you're the same age, the same job, and the same length of employment, you're going to have different entitlements. So what your colleague got or didn't get is nothing to do with you. So your best advice, the best advice I'm going to be able to give Stan here is this. Let's talk about what you're owed. Use the severance calculator, by the way, if you want to know. Go to pocketemploymentlawyer.ca. Use that severance calculator to assess your severance. Tell your colleagues to do the same. And once you do that, call me so we can actually get you what you're owed.
1: Sarah is up next. This is a good one too, Leora. Sarah says, guys, I'm under 5 months into my maternity leave, and I got a call on Friday that the company doesn't have a job for me and that they will be paying me severance. Are they allowed to do this? She's 5 months into a mat leave. I don't know how long she's got, but it could be up to, what, 18 months? So
2: correct.
1: A little early, huh?
2: And therein lies the problem. It's not even so much that they're letting her go. It's the timing of this. Because let's look at it from the company's best case scenario, or let's look at it assuming that they're being honest. Let's assume there was a major restructuring and there's legitimately no job for her. Nothing to do with her maternity leave. It would be the same result even if she was there. Let's assume that's to be true. But there's a difference here. She's not yet coming back to work, presumably. I mean, let's assume she's going to be off for another 5, 6, 10 months. Well, the company doesn't know today that they're not going to have a job for her 10 months from now. The only time they can make that assessment is at the time of return to work.
1: Yeah.
2: So they don't know today. It's quite possible that today they don't have a job. But 10 months from now, they may be desperate for her to come back. Things could have changed. They need 5 more people like her. So no, that's not the right thing to do. And that's potentially a breach of the Employment Standards Act. It could even be a human rights violation. It's not the right way or the legal way to do it. It's okay to say to her, hey, FYI, we've gone through this restructuring. We don't know yet if we're going to have a job for you. We'll have to assess that when you're ready to come back to work. To give her that heads up, that's the fair thing to do. But to let someone go months and months before she's ready to go back to work, that's illegal. She needs to call me so I can help her.
1: Is there in your experience, Leor, does this sound like there's a high probability of this, the fact that she's pregnant and off on mat leave, that they're trying to get rid of her? Like blatant discrimination right there. Like, ah, we're tired of waiting you to come back. Sorry, we haven't got a job for you.
2: You know, the unfortunate thing, John, and I hate saying this because I hate that it's true. The unfortunate thing is that I've seen it happen many times. And in fact, I see it regularly. And that's true, by the way, for mothers, but it's also true for fathers that take parental leave. And, well, someone's taking leave and they're going to be a while and it's just going to cause problems. If she's comes back, we don't know if she's going to come back, or let's just let someone go. Or let's find a reason to do it. That happens, and that's completely wrong and it's completely illegal. But even in situations where the termination may be legal, where, like I said, major restructuring, and let's assume that it's done in good faith, even that could be ultimately illegal if it's done too soon and way before the person is ready to come back from a leave.
1: Again, the email address we use is help@employmentlawyer.ca, and to reach out to Leor anytime when we're not on air, 1-855-821-5900. But we still have lots of time and open phone lines here at the station. As you get into our remaining time, 416-870-6400. Martin's up next. After 10 year guys with the company, my last 2 performance reviews, they've not been good. I'm afraid that the company is going to be letting me go. What can I do about it?
2: So he's probably right that the company is going to let him go. And, you know, in terms of what he can do about it, first of all, and I get asked this often, there's no way to really stop that. So, Leor, you know, I think they're going to let me go next week, next month, whatever it is. How do I stop that? I don't want to be let go. Of course you don't. No one does. But there really is no way to prevent that from happening. The only thing we could do is when that happens, or if that happens, to make sure you get proper severance. So the fact that the performance reviews have not been great does not mean that he could be fired without severance. It is extremely difficult to be let go without severance. And if your job is, you know, not, if you're not doing your job as well as you should have, it's not going to be enough almost ever to deprive you of severance. So it's very likely that Martin is still going to be owed his full severance. It's almost that the company would have to show that he's almost doing it on purpose, doing a bad job in order to not pay him severance. So he's going to be out severance. So what I would say to him is this: do the best job that you can in the meantime. If you are let go, remember, you're going to be out severance. You call me and I'll make sure you get every dollar that you're legally owed.
1: Thank you, Martin. We're going to move on down the email pile to Chuck. Says, I've been trying to return back to work from a disability leave over the past month. I'm not getting any response from my employer. What do I do now?
2: Well, probably, if you really want to go back to work, the easiest way is just let me contact them. Once I contact them, you'll get a response and you'll be back at work right away. But there's a different option here. If he's now upset at them and says, you know what, forget them. If they're going to treat me this way, I don't want to be back there. Well, he may not have to go back, and he could potentially get severance. The fact that they've ghosted him and they haven't responded to him. And, you know, that's a breach of their obligations. That could be a constructive dismissal and a human rights violation potentially. So if he says, no, I don't want to go back now that they've ghosted me, I can get him out of there officially with full severance. If he just wants to go back to work, let bygones be bygones, just have me back to work. Once I contact the company and say, hey, this guy wants to come back to work on Monday, get him back. Trust me, that's going to happen.
1: Marilyn's got an interesting email, interesting question here. Leora says, my company just offered me a promotion, which I don't want to accept. I would like to know if they can fire me for rejecting the promotion. That's interesting.
2: Well, it's interesting, but remember what I had said earlier. You can be let go pretty much for any reason as long as severance is paid. So could they let this person go with severance because the promotion has been rejected? Yes, they could do that. That would be legal. Now, is it logical? Would they actually do that? I really can't say. What they cannot say, though, is, well, you're rejecting the promotion as a resignation. You're leaving the job on your
1: right.
2: own. Nonsense. Of course they cannot do that. But could they say, well, we don't like you in this position. We wanted you in that position. So because you don't want it, we're going to let you go with severance. That they could do. So it's possible. Remember the general rule. You can be let go for most reasons as long as severance is paid.
1: Yeah, that's an interesting angle. I'm not sure I wouldn't be surprised if they took. It's like, well, obviously, you know, you're quitting if you don't want. Well, she hasn't accepted the promotion yet. She's not quitting, right?
2: I actually had a very similar case recently where that's the position the employer took.
1: Wow.
2: They wanted her in a different job. She said, no, I don't want this other job. Well, then you quit. Well, no, what are you talking about? Like, I have a job. I will continue working in that job. But it's a nonsensical position. It's an illegal position. And frankly, it's just a way for employers to try to avoid paying severance, except it's not going to work.
1: You got it. Bill says, I've been called into a meeting this coming Friday with my boss. I believe they are going to let me go. Can I do anything about it? Just such a stressful situation. And then for the next couple of days for Bill, Lior.
2: Yeah, it is a very, very stressful situation. I mean, man, I've never personally been in that situation, but I've spoken to many people over the years that have been. And all of them have told me how stressful it is and how tough that is, and I get it completely. But the short answer is no. There's not much that you can do in the meantime to avoid that or to kind of ease it even. And some people think, well, I'll just go on a medical leave. No, that's not going to work. You know, if the decision has been made to let you go, maybe it's possible that the company will delay telling you until the medical leave is over, but it's all that's going to do is going to increase the period of time that you're stressed on. So it's not going to help you. So that's not the solution. The reality is if it's going to happen, it's going to happen. We just have to deal with what you're owed as a result of that termination of employment. We can't undo it or prevent it, but we can certainly make sure that you're treated properly, that you get what you're owed, and specifically that compensation that you get is going to be for a long enough period that you can find another job. That's going to be the key.
1: Well, let's look at that for a sec with Bill's email. Spend another minute on it here. Say, you know, it does come on Friday. He, you know, walks down the hall. He goes into the office with the frosted window, so he definitely knows he's going to get fired. I mean, it's post-firing. What does Bill have to look out for? What should he be doing, not doing for the next day or two?
2: Yeah, so first of all, in the meantime, good idea for him to have a copy of his employment agreement.
1: And, right.
2: If there's... You know, if there's been allegations over the recent weeks and months about his performance, have, you know, what performance reviews or performance improvement plans or anything to do with the performance, it'd be nice to have that available to review when the time comes. So have those documents available with you. And remember that you're going to be cut off your email as soon as that termination happens. So if there's things you need in your email, now is the time to save them because you may lose access then.
1: Right.
2: At the termination meeting itself, you'd be surprised how short a meeting like that is. It could literally be 60 seconds. And you're handed a piece of paper. You're told we made that decision. It's not you, it's us or whatever it is. And that's that. Don't sign anything. Don't argue. Don't say things you will regret later.
1: Mm-hmm.
2: Say thank you. Leave. And then call me so we can go over everything that happened and make sure that you get what you're owed. Certainly do not sign anything. If you do, it's going to be too late at that point to actually get anything for you.
1: We'll get Sean in here quickly at the last minute and a half because this is a good one. It says, guys, I do all the bookkeeping and invoicing for my employer. Company, not doing so great. Now my boss has told me to change some invoicing so we could bill clients for work that we never actually did. Wow. I'm very uncomfortable with this. What can I do? Wow.
2: Yeah, I can imagine. Well, this is an easy one to answer. Don't do it. No matter what, do not do it. It could be illegal. It could be a criminal activity. And guess who would ultimately be charged? Potentially you. And the employer is going to say, we don't know. You did it. So very, very bad idea. But there's something else. Just by asking you to do this, by putting you in that position, your employer is doing something that they shouldn't be doing. That could be a constructive dismissal on its own by demanding or asking you to do something that's so illegal. So you could potentially treat that as a termination and get severance. If you don't want to do that, at a minimum, do not do anything illegal. You will absolutely regret it. Do not do it.
1: And that is a wrap for tonight. 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
7: From the National Newsroom of the Canadian Press, I'm Jason White. The federal government is extending its gas tax holiday until the new year. Finance Minister François-Philippe Champagne says the 10-cent a litre federal fuel excise tax will remain suspended in full until January. Then it'll be phased back in over a three-month period. The Liberals temporarily suspended the tax in April after the U.S. war on Iran caused global fuel prices to spike. A top American military commander dismisses the idea of the U.S. ever invading Canada. Admiral Sam Paparo, the head of U.S. Pacific Command, was asked by a reporter in Victoria whether he would ever follow an order from U.S. President Donald Trump to invade Canada. The admiral dismissed the question as absolutely and utterly preposterous and calls Canada an indispensable ally.
8: I said I follow the orders of the president, and I find it to be a... Would you ask me, please, also what my attack plans are for the Martians?
9: You want to dismiss it, by all means.
8: Yes, sir.
9: Dismissing
8: I don't dismiss you. I don't dismiss you, but I do dismiss the question.
7: Trump's repeatedly floated the idea of annexing Canada, but he's also said it's highly unlikely that he would ever use military force to make it happen. Apple Maps is now on board with Lake America. The app has changed the name of Lake Ontario for its U.S. users after President Donald Trump's executive order. It follows a similar move by Google Maps. Trump signed his name change order last week as tensions between the U.S. and Canada escalated after trade talks broke down. The Bank of Canada has held the line on interest rates once again, leaving them unchanged at 2.25%. Bank Governor Tiff Macklem says the economy's rebound in the second quarter sets it up well to absorb a new wave of U.S. tariffs. RBC chief economist Francis Donald says businesses have shown signs of adapting to trade uncertainty, and that's a big reason why the bank can afford to stick to the sidelines.
10: And that momentum in the Canadian economy buys the Bank of Canada time to assess whether the trade shock will end up being more problematic than the energy shock.
7: Macklem says the wider economy can likely stomach the new tariffs, but targeted sectors and regions might be hit hard. Canada's largest member-owned music rights organization is suing U.S. artificial intelligence company Suno. SoCan's Jennifer Brown says she wants to stop large U.S. tech companies building on the backs of Canadian creators.
11: We want to make sure people get paid when their music is being used, when their songs are being used. Typically in a licensing agreement, there would be a profit sharing. If somebody was getting paid revenue, the subscription revenue, a portion of that would go to the creators.
7: SoCan alleges Suno's AI music generator has copied SoCan songs without permission or compensation. This is the Canadian Press. In sports, the Toronto Blue Jays continue their three-game series in Cleveland tonight. Dylan Cease gets the start for Toronto. Meanwhile, on this day in Blue Jays history, Dave Steeb threw the only no-hitter in Jays history 36 years ago today in Cleveland. In soccer action, the first leg of the Canadian Championship semifinal between the Whitecaps and CF Montreal goes tonight in Vancouver. Whitecaps want their fifth straight Voyageurs Cup. Montreal won 11 of them before Vancouver's championship streak. Canada's Leila Fernandez is on to the third round of the women's draw at the U.S. Open. Next up, she'll face third seed Jessica Pegula of the United States. BC Lions running back Xander Horvath, Saskatchewan Roughriders receiver Keyshawn Johnson, and Montreal Alouettes receiver Tyson Philpott have been named the CFL's top players for August. And quarterback Patrick Mahomes is on track to start for the Kansas City Chiefs in week one of the NFL against the Denver Broncos. From the Canadian Press, I'm Jason Wide.
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1: Sure is. Welcome to it. I'm Drex from the Edge Radio Network, covering for Ben until the rest of the week. He's going to be back on your radio Tuesday after the Labor Day long weekend. Where do we want to start today? Obviously, the fuel excise pause is a good thing. Like, do we need to dive into it? I know a lot of people wanted it extended until next summer, but I think what they're saying is they're going to reinstate it come April. Joy Cheats here this afternoon. Danny Vaughn also producing the show. We got a lot of stuff to get through. Danny's found this amazing story we're going to talk about coming up in about 20 minutes. It is the expectation, and this is a wild one. Basically, the premise is this. They asked a bunch of Americans what salary did they expect their potential future partner to have? And the response is astoundingly stupid. It's somewhat tone deaf as well. Like, a lot of the... I'm sorry, whoever the responders were to this question were not reading the room at the time. So we'll dive into that in a bit. Now, earlier on in the week, on one of my other radio shows, I spoke to this geology expert from a university about this floating mass in BC. You guys have seen this, Joy? Danny, you've seen this on the television? It looks like a floating, like a flotilla of just trees.
2: Yep, I've seen that.
1: So it was in the Williston Reservoir in northern BC, which is the main water source for that up there. BC Hydro have some hydroelectric sort of setups there as well. And they'd been monitoring this thing because there was a fishing derby that was meant to be happening up there. So they go out, check the lake, and they find this massive floating mass. Now, the expert that we spoke to said, and when we spoke to him, it had disappeared again. And I'm like, what is that? Where did it come from? He goes, well, it likely started sort of building up around the shoreline. All of those things would have started growing. Like, how long has this been growing? Like, it's such a great question to ask, right? Because he basically said, it's just made up of all really good raft building material. Then it disappeared, and everyone's like, well, what happened to it? And the internet, as it usually is full of conspiracy theories. But then a BC Hydro worker the other day spotted it. I think they spotted it like 30 kilometers north of where it was. And it's back up against the shore. And I actually saw this play out hilariously yesterday. Georgie, I don't know whether you saw this or not, but we do the show from studios right on the shores of Lake Ontario. And we've had some really interesting weather over the lake and in Ontario over the last few days here. Did you notice all of the junk that has accumulated in the dock here next to Chorus?
2: Yep, I saw that.
1: There's like easily three or four tree trunks, some massive tree branches, a lot of debris. And I guess that's how this sort of stuff starts.
2: 100%. I went to grab coffee this morning and I saw a lot of those. Yeah. And I saw people collecting that and cleaning that too.
1: Oh, people love driftwood, man. Driftwood, big business, driftwood. Did you know this? People love that stuff. I don't know why. It's just that they're drawn to it.
2: And those are not small logs. They're good, big chunks of logs.
1: Absolutely. And look, I've known friends that will make pieces of furniture out of driftwood. Like, they'll get it out of the water. They'll let it dry out, like, in temperature-controlled environments. They want to kill everything in it. And then they'll turn it into, you know, they'll turn it into some sort of furniture. I find that sort of stuff fascinating. Because I think we see these things and our minds, because we didn't probably learn about a lot of that sort of stuff in school, we're interested straight away. We're like, what? There's a massive floating mass? Like, how did it get there? Where did it come from? What's it made of? Where do they need to? Is it dangerous? Like, I asked the geologist the other day, I'm like, can I set foot on it? And he says, probably not. It might be, you know, difficult. But surely we must have studied these things over time. I'm just so fascinated by it. Like,

0: That's not what we're... Okay.
1: No, it made its way away from the American shoreline after President Trump's announcement. And it's like,
0: could you imagine if something like that happened? That would be wild.
1: That would be wild.
0: Yeah. Are we going to follow this story? Like, are we scienced out with the nerdiness of this, or does something keep happening with it?
1: I don't know. I think the next direction, you said, hey, what is this? Is it possibly a disguise for a submarine? I can reach out to someone who does conspiracy theories.
0: No, thank you. I'm good. I was being sarcastic.
1: You've got enough aluminum foil. Okay.
0: Yeah, it's aluminium, by the way.
1: Whatever.
0: Yeah, here's what I want, is I want, you know, David Suzuki's daughter now is the host of The Nature of Things. I want the CBC to send up a Nature of Things crew to tell me more about this, because I genuinely want to know about it. I want to know about these things, because I know that they are a naturally occurring thing, but because they're so damn rare for us to see one, we're like, what the hell is that? I need to know. So... send a crow up there, David Suzuki Foundation, for the television show. There's two things I love about science is when scientists love to talk about the uncomfortable thing, right? Because science is a mystery until we know. Like, that's why we like Neil deGrasse Tyson so much, because he's like, oh, what's your question? And you ask him your dumb question about the space, and then he makes it sound standard for you. So you're like, oh, okay, I understand now, right? He gives it to you in such a good way. I spoke to a scientist many years ago who'd done a documentary on the human gastrointestinal tract. And part of her documentary, this is going to be a little gross, but we're adults, so we can talk about it. Part of the documentary that she covered was, why doesn't the human body digest corn?
2: That's a good question.
0: Right? Because sometimes when we have a bowel movement, you may see corn pieces in your business. Why is that? Well, here's what I found out from the scientist. The corn is digested, the internal structure of the corn, but the corn kernel, that sort of outer skin that it has, doesn't break down as quickly as the human body usually breaks things down. So that's why it generally passes through you. But guess what? I never knew that, because honestly, as humans, we have consistently had the question of, why is there corn in my poop? That's why, because of the way your tract works. And I only learned that about 5 years ago from a scientist who goes, oh, that's a great question. Let me tell you.
2: It all comes back to the thing that we were talking yesterday.
0: What's that?
2: That have the urge of asking a question and researching about it, and you'll get to know it.
0: Yeah, and just ask it in a proper way. Like, look, we are all humans. We all experience things in similar ways. And corn in the poop... is why I'm so sorry that I've taken the discussion to there, but I'm trying to prove a point, is that just science is so fun because you get to learn new things all the time. So I'm always going to keep learning. So you know what? Maybe we do get another geologist on to talk more about this floating mass in that BC water reservoir. It's a nice distraction from everything else going on in the world. It's like, oh, you got this happening. We got tariffs. Also, we've got a floating island in the middle of a reservoir that's leaving people to come up with their own ideas of what's mysteriously happening. No, it's not hiding a Russian sub. This isn't Red Dawn. We're like, we're good here. We're good. Let's just, you know, lean into the science of fun and ask those extremely dumb questions. Why do we have a floating mass of trees? How old could it be? How long's it likely been there?
1: And the exact location, because our politicians need to figure out a way to charge land tax.
0: Oh, you think? Yeah, I think I think that's a provincially owned water reservoir, from what I understand. All right, when we come back on the Ben Mulroney Show, Danny found this story. She's going to give you the details of it. But when you hear the dollar amount that Americans think their partners should be making, you're going to fall over. More of the Ben Mulroney Show next.
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10: I don't think Ben Mulrooney would be playing Deftones, would he? I don't think so. Welcome back. It's Drex from the Edge Radio Network covering for Ben. Joy Jeets with me. Danny producing the show as well. Danny, tell me about this story you found on Fortune.com. This is, listen up, people. Listen up to what these Americans think their partners should earn. Danny, take the floor.
11: This is wild to me because they asked a bunch of American adults how much they ideally would like their potential partner to earn. And they were given the caveat that the expectations had to be realistic.
10: Realistic.
11: So this isn't what their dream, you know, partner would be. This is realistic expectations, which are totally unrealistic, I think. But anyway, it came down to $139,000 per year.
10: Can I get the Canadian conversion, please?
11: On average, one sec, because that was the average.
10: Yep, 220? 220?
11: That one's 192 because that's the average.
10: Hang on. So, geez. So
11: it depends which age range. So millennials, they wanted more money. They wanted $160,000.
10: All right. So a millennial. All right. So let me just get everything straight here. So people think. So millennials are like, okay, my partner needs to be earning at least $160,000 a year.
11: Yeah.
10: And what's the Canadian conversion of that?
12: 221,000.
10: Bro. Most Canadians aren't even near that. Please. That's average for a millennial? That's what they think their partner should be earning in Canada if we were doing the conversion? 220 grand a year? Get out of here. You're crazy.
11: Yeah, now we kind of maybe understand why a lot of young people aren't really dating or thinking that marriage is, you know, in the works for them. But
10: I've had quite a number of serious relationships. I've never once, how old am I? I'm 47. Had my first proper relationship when I was 18. So I've been dating consistently since then. I don't think I've ever in my history of dating, ever considered not dating somebody because they didn't earn enough money. That's such a wild... Maybe it's just me. I don't think like that. Like, obviously, if you want to date me, you got to have a job. Like, look, I was in a 5-year relationship where my partner did not have a job, and I was the bank account. That wasn't a great situation to be in. There was no kids or anything like that. It's just that I was making a large morning show salary. And I guess he, you know, thought he could just sit around the house and do it. And look, it was my fault for letting it happen. Ultimately, it was the downfall of the relationship. Like, you've got to be making something to contribute to the relationship. But I'm not going to go, you're not making at least $100,000 a year. I don't think that's realistic. Like, I've dated someone that has worked at a Starbucks, and I've dated a cardiologist. There's a very big salary difference between those two things, right? The cardiologist may be making $300,000 to $500,000 a year. Actually, can I tell you a funny cardiologist story?
11: If there is one.
10: Well, there is. So, okay. So this comes back to salary expectations and what we think people earn. So, cardiologists who've done everything, gone to school for the 10 years, got everything. Once they get a good position, they probably might start at like 250, 260, 270, 300,000. Then they might get a few sort of head of department sort of placements that can boost their salary up to, you know, a little bit more. So a friend of mine who is a cardiologist had gone all through school with the exact same car. He had a 97 Subaru. And about 3 years ago, he says to me, oh, I'm thinking of getting a new car. I don't know what to get, though. I'm like, all right, what do you want to drive? He goes, oh, I don't know. I don't want it to look too over the top because of the job that I have. I'm like, oh, okay. Well, I'm like,
11: 98 Subaru.
10: Yeah, I'm thinking, well, hang on. I'm like, you're making a cardiologist salary, right? He says, yeah. I'm like, well, what do you do with your money? He goes, I save it and I go on vacations. I'm like, okay. I'm like, you could technically get any car you wanted to. So he agonized over it for months. Like, didn't want anything like too European. Didn't want people to go, oh, this guy's got money. So you know what he did? He did the best thing possible with his doctor money. He got a doctor car. You know what he got? Lexus. Perfect choice. It's not too ostentatious. It's not too over the top. It's like, I can afford this nice car. But he was so nervous about buying that car for himself because he didn't want people to get the wrong impression about him. Which is actually fascinating. Because look, there are a couple of different types of people that have money, right? There are people that have wealth and they just want to continue accumulating more wealth, right? Rich people don't get rich by spending their money. So he knew that he had money, but he didn't want to spend it. He wanted to be, you know, somewhat realistic. You know, and that's someone who has come from not making, you know, nearly $500,000 a year to suddenly making $500,000 a year. So I think, and I've been to that swing too. I've been at the end of the business where I was making $35,000 a year, and then I've been at the business where I'm making $200,000 a year. And when you're in this business and those are the salary sort of swings that you can get, it can be really scary. So I think when we read this and you're like, what? You have that much of a salary expectation on your partner? You got to give your head a shake. Like, if you're going into a relationship going, well, if you don't make at least $160,000 US a year, I'm not going to date you. I'm sorry. You're the trouble here.
12: And especially in these times, it is so difficult to even have a job and to maintain one. And then having that expectation over that.
10: If you can have
11: that's the thing, your partner might make a good salary when you meet them, and then they might lose their job. They might be out of work for months or even longer. I mean, are you just going to leave them?
10: I was literally in that exact boat, Danny. I had my big morning show salary. I lost my job. I had to move out of my house. I had to move into an extremely cheap rental. I had to downsize, and it was a lot. It's really, really stressful. I know that there is a number of people listening to this right now who've been exactly through that. Probably had a job they were doing, probably making a good high salary, thought it was a safe job, and then suddenly cutbacks happen. Next thing you know, you're on EI for a year. And when you go on EI, it's a percentage of what you were earning up to a certain amount. So you're like, geez, that barely covers my rent.
11: For sure. What I found interesting, too, in the article, that young people were saying that financial compatibility was more important than emotional chemistry.
10: Oh, my God. Don't listen
11: more
10: to these people.
11: More important than physical attraction or shared interests.
10: Look, you don't even have to have shared interests to have a great relationship, right? A great relationship is a few very simple things. It is two people absolutely in love with each other, two people that are willing to give space to each other for them to grow in their own way within that relationship. It's open communication. It's good sex when that happens. And in my case, you need to make out really well. I don't care how much money you have. I don't care how much money you don't make. As long as you're employed, as long as you're studying, as long as you're doing something interesting with your life, it's going to be fine. But geez, bringing in a salary expectation to a relationship is just the most toxic thing I've ever heard. All right, I want to open up the phones on this one. 416-870-6400 or 1-888-225-TALK. When you've gotten into relationships into the past, what were the key things you were looking for? Was it that compatibility? Was it the open communication? Or was it actually salary expectations? I'd love to hear your take on this. That's wild coming out of America that they're leading with salary expectations. But what are yours? What are your expectations at the start of a relationship? 416-870-6400, 1-888-225-TALK. Genuine question this afternoon. Are you one of those people that, like, well, you gotta have some zeros in that bank account for me to even consider dating you? Or are you like, if you're a good human, let's get into it. More of the Ben Mulrooney Show coming up in just a few minutes here. Stay there.
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1: How great is that song from Talk? It's called Boomerang. He's a super awesome Canadian artist from Ottawa, who in the last couple of months, he just got signed to a massive American management company. And he's doing really good things, getting a lot of radio airplay here in Canada as well. That's a cool song. Welcome back to the Ben Mulrooney Show. Drex here from the Edge Radio Network covering until the rest of the week. Ben's going to be back in this chair on Tuesday after the Labor Day long weekend. Danny and I have just been discussing this insane survey out of the U.S. They surveyed single U.S. adults. They were asked how much, ideally, they'd like their potential partners to earn. They were given a caveat that expectations needed to be realistic. Respondents who said the income of a would-be partner is important to them. On average, they said $139,000 would be an acceptable salary. That's American dollars. What's the $139,000 converted to Canadian? Anyone? Now, according to the study from insurance giant Northwest Mutual, millennials, that's those of us that are aged 30 to 45, had the highest income expectations. They expect their partners to make at least $160,000 a year.
2: 192.
1: Yeah, 192. Get out of here with this. All right, so Danny, you there?
3: I am.
1: All right, so Danny and Danny has put together a list of high-paying Canadian jobs. 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No. Law firm partners. Sure. Here's the thing is, let me tell you, a friend of mine, Rowena, for many years, she's now a partner. 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She made a terrible salary, had to protect awful people, and didn't ever know if she was going to move into that next round. So she was making, look, you may think lawyers make a lot of money, but lawyers who are just getting into it are still working their way up the ladder like anybody else in a career. 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All right, what about executives? 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Mining engineers, airline captains, software engineers, manager, cloud solution architects. 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Don't date radio announcers. Don't date radio people or media people. They don't make salaries like that anymore. They used to, maybe. But it's out the window these days. Danny, any of those sort of capture? Look, I know you got a man in your life, but any of those salaries capture your imagination? Like, if you were single, you're like, surgeon.
3: No, and honestly, I think people need to keep in mind that a lot of these jobs means you are barely ever going to see your partner. They are likely going to be working very, very long hours.
1: But if I'm dating a high earner orthopedic surgeon, I also have the latest Louis Vuitton bag.
3: Okay, well, I hope you like cuddling with the bag.
1: Yeah, I mean, it's so funny. It's the dumbest thing ever. I don't even know why they ask people this question. I've literally never, ever, ever, ever heard that come up as a topic of discussion when it comes to relationships before. It's like, oh, they must earn this much money. But
3: fact that these expectations are what the young people are saying are realistic is mind-boggling to me. And we have much bigger problems than if this is what they re- and what are you bringing to the table? I mean, if you're expecting your partner to earn upwards of $160,000 a year,
1: yeah,
3: I don't know.
1: Average. So just to sort of bring it home for everybody, like we've just been talking about really big salaries there for a second. The majority of Canadians make around $69,000 a year. That is the majority of Canadians. So it averages about $1,300 a week. So that's the average. So the medium individual income for a Canadian on average, $46,000 a year. Right? So people aren't making a lot of bank. Some people are, no question. Good for them. Right? But in the real world, in the dating pool that you're actually likely going to be in, people ain't going to be making the money you think they're going to be making. Like, I always find it interesting when I see hockey players is a great example. You know, really young. We talked to Brad Williams earlier. I do a different show for the Toronto Feed at 2 o'clock, and I chatted to comedian Brad Williams. And I lost my train of thought here for a second. Look, no one's going to have that money. You're not going to have that money unless you are availing yourself to learn those skills to get that cash. So don't expect anyone else to have that salary. Go get that salary for yourself. Don't worry about anyone else's making. Find the skills that you can learn for yourself. It doesn't matter if you already have a career. Maybe you aren't quite happy with what you do for a living. Nothing is stopping you and nothing is getting in your way from you going back to school, re-upping your skills. It was only about 10 years ago that I learned how to edit video. And I know that sounds weird because I work in radio, but I saw that there was the incoming world of digital. You know, radio had to have pictures all of a sudden. And I'm like, I need to know how to edit video. Because I can sit in a radio studio, I can write a commercial, I can voice a commercial, I can produce imaging, I can make everything sound good. But, you know, 10 years ago, I had to ask myself the question, okay, how do I make this look good? So what I did is, on my own volition, I went to night school to learn how to edit video. Now, I'm sure I could have gone on YouTube and found out how to do something by myself, sort of self-taught, autodidact style. But the fact that I could go to night school and actually sit down and learn a skill, has it made me any more money? I would say yeah. I would say yeah, because I'm more employable because I don't just have a one singular skill. And I think that's where we're going in the world, is if you have a multitude of skills, you're going to be more hireable. We're just not
3: when
1: in a...
3: When you look at job ads today, yeah. You read a job ad, a posting, it sounds like you are doing the job of seven people.
1: Because you're
3: like
1: doing the job of seven people.
3: Yeah.
1: We can whine and moan all we want about, oh, it's unfair, we got all this extra work. But I think in 2026, if you don't avail yourself to knowing the skills for what your job is and what the jobs are around you, then I think you're going to be less employable. Because if you just got one skill, like what can I do? I can do all of the things I just mentioned. I can do video. You got to be able to do all of that. Because that's what I chose to do. So I'm going to keep learning within this field. Because guess what? It may change in 6 weeks, may change in 6 years. And the entire point with your industry is always be updating those skills that you have so you can continue to roll with the punches and ride out the waves of good and bad. And honestly, I think you'll find that the things you learn over whatever career you're in now are going to be transferable to something else. What that looks like for you, I don't know, man. Yeah, update your own skills to get the bank for yourself. Don't worry about what your partner earns. But then again, I don't think Canadians think like that. I think we think a little differently about relationships. And I have a theory as to why, but I don't have time to go into it right now. What I do have time to go into is something that I bought tickets to on Sunday. It is not the Odyssey. I've already seen it. I got tickets to something in 4K that came out in 1988. Steve Stebbing, our movie guy, with us next. Stay there.
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1: All right, welcome back. Drex here from the Edge Radio Network covering for Ben all this week. He's going to be back on Tuesday after the long weekend. Back in 1988, a movie came out that I didn't see probably until the early 90s, and it was on VHS. And it was the first time I'd ever seen Japanese anime on screen. And I remember watching this movie and thinking, what have I just watched? And it is something that comes up into my mind at least once a year. A friend of mine and I, we don't do this together, but we have a yearly tradition where we re-watch the movie Akira. Every single year, at least once. Well, something is happening this weekend. In fact, there's a little bit of cool stuff happening with Japanese anime in general because Akira has been restored digitally. It's going to be in IMAX this weekend. Now, for those of you that don't know what Akira is, here's an explainer.
2: Katsuhiro Otomo's Akira is a masterpiece not only of anime, but of the entire sci-fi genre. Along with Ghost in the Shell, Akira is responsible for introducing anime to the West and the overwhelming popularity of the style that followed. Even now, over 30 years after its release in 1988, Akira is still one of the most beloved anime movies of all time. What most people don't realize is just how unusual and ambitious the movie's production was for anime at the time.
1: Yeah, there are so many different documentaries made about this movie. So many other movies referencing a very famous scene within this movie, which is a sideways motorcycle slide. And it is going to be back in theaters this weekend. Joy Jeet, are you jealous? I've got 4K tickets to go see. Sorry, I've got IMAX tickets to go see Akira on Sunday night.
3: I know where you're going with this.
1: Yeah. Have you gotten your Odyssey tickets yet? No? You got to wait until December now, I'm hearing. Yeah.
3: I get it, yeah.
1: My buddy Steve Stemming on the line here, film critic, pop culture commentator. Hey, Steve.
4: Hello. This is a great time to talk about Tetsuo Kaneda.
1: Oh, man. It's one of my favorite pieces of music, too. I played Kaneda's theme on the way in that Pete Zimmerman song from the actual movie. Tell me the first time you saw Akira and what you thought after you saw it.
4: Yeah, it probably would have been the mid to late 90s. A buddy of mine showed it to me. And I mean, leading up to that, like really my like adult cartoon stuff was like heavy metal and maybe some Ralph Bakshi stuff like Wizards or Fritz the Cat and stuff I shouldn't have watched on Showcase. But yeah, I was like blown away. I mean, just like simple, like things that are supposed to be innocuous, like a teddy bear can become so sinister after you watch Akira.
1: What do you think of the fact that they've digitally restored this? They're going to release it in IMAX. Like I was looking at the, I think 10 screenings of the IMAX where I live. Mm-hmm. And they were pretty much all sold out.
4: Yeah, I figure it's going to do really, really well. Especially because this day and age in North America, we get a lot more anime released into theaters than we ever have. I mean, what, Demon Slayer, Infinity Castle came out last year, Chainsaw Man. There's just so many different huge titles from anime that are now making their big screen debut. So I don't know. I'd love to see a Ghost in the Shell do this or Neon Genesis Evangelion.
1: That's the other news I wanted to mention as well, is not only did I see that Akira is out in IMAX, but Ghost in the Shell has also been restored. It's going to be released in IMAX as well.
4: Exactly. And then what? Then they got to go through the standalone complex and all the different offshoots of Ghost in the Shell. But that's another groundbreaker there with Ghost in the Shell.
1: Is this an opportunity for those of us that sort of grew up with this stuff as teenagers? Is this the opportunity for us to introduce this to our kids now? If it's been re-released in 4K, like, can I take my, well, depending on their age, can I take my kids to go see Akira?
4: I think you may want to give a little bit of memory exactly what Akira is all about.
1: Yeah, that's true.
4: And then gauge the maturity of your kid.
1: You have an offspring, a young teenager. Yeah. Are they going to go see this possibly?
4: I'm trying to get, they're into anime, but as far as like the origins, they've been a little standoffish about it here and there.
1: Okay.
4: You know, all the lore and everything, but I think there's just some violence within that I would have to explain to them afterwards.
1: It could just be too much. Yeah, I guess it's like that anime sequence, the manga sequence in Kill Bill, right? It's just like, oh, that's
4: yes.
1: It's very well done, but what you're watching is very devastating. The fact that this is being restored means that people actually care enough to go, you know what, this has got fans. I think we can re-release this.
4: Well, and because it's got such a hold of pop culture for a long time, even if you don't realize you're looking at an homage to Akira, any like big monster blockbuster, the director or the art director is definitely pulling a little bit from memory on Akira. I mean, look at Nope, for example.
1: Right, exactly. So I did mention this in my little preamble, saying that one of the most recreated scenes in other movies directly lifted from this movie is the very, and this may be the thing that reminds you of what Akira is there's a scene in this movie that is famous for a very well-animated sideward motorcycle slide on that red motorcycle that's in this movie. And that has been recreated in so many more movies since. I think I saw a video the other day that showed 11 different movies recreating that scene, whether it be another animated movie or a live-action film, including The Dark Knight Rises.
4: Yep. Yeah, with the tumbler. Well, it's been done so much that it is literally called the Akira slide trope.
1: That so it actually has a name.
4: Yeah, the Akira slide. Yeah.
1: Wow, that's so cool. All right, so are you likely? Look, I know that you don't have an IMAX where you are, but are you the type to travel for an IMAX if it's good enough?
4: Absolutely.
1: Yeah, I knew it.
4: Unfortunately, my closest one's probably about 5-6 hours away.
1: Yeah.
4: But the good news is by the end of this month, I'm going to be in that city for the Vancouver International Film Festival, so I could probably do it.
1: All right, you're off to VIFF. Okay. While I got you, I know that TIFF's going to be huge. VIFF's coming up as well. What are the big movies that are doing the big international circuits right now that people need to see?
4: Well, I'm really looking forward to Wild Horse 9. It's Martin McDonagh's new film, who did Three Billboards, Banshees of Inisherin, and In Bruges.
1: Okay.
4: It's got Sam Rockwell and John Malkovich as two CIA guys trying to lay low on Easter Island.
1: Lay low on Easter Island? Easter Island doesn't have any vegetation. How are you going to lay low there?
4: I don't know, especially when John Malkovich is your most flashy CIA agent out there. So big mouth, I think, in it. So,
1: okay.
4: Yeah.
1: All right. Man, that's so cool that you get to do those sort of things. Hey, man, thanks for jumping on with me and talking about Akira. I can't wait for this Sunday, by the way.
4: Yeah, it's going to be awesome.
1: Steve Stebbing, you can find his website if you want to follow all the cool stuff he gets up to, stevestebbing.ca. Steve, thanks, man. We'll chat soon.
4: Sounds good.
1: All right. So, yeah, so it's out this weekend. So Joy-Jeet, I did have a spare ticket, but I gave it to a friend. Sorry.
3: It's okay.
1: Yeah, no IMAX for you this weekend. For those of you that don't know what's going on, Joy-Jeet has been trying feverishly the last couple of months to get IMAX tickets for Odyssey, and you've had zero luck.
3: I've had zero luck.
1: Yeah.
3: And it's not just that I'm looking for an IMAX ticket. I'm looking for a 70mm IMAX ticket.
1: A 70mm IMAX. And you ready? It has to be at 10 o'clock at night.
3: I can do it any day on a Sunday or a Saturday.
1: It's too late.
3: Anytime.
1: 10 o'clock at night is too late for a movie. I'm sorry. I don't want to be getting out of the theater at 2 a.m. after a 3-hour movie. I can't do that. I don't want to be that guy.
3: I would have done that.
1: It's terrifying. You go see Backrooms at 11 o'clock at night. You come out into the theater, you feel like you're in Backrooms. That's not healthy for anybody. All right, we say goodbye to our friends at 880 Ched in Edmonton. Courtney's on your radio next. And when we return, did you know that Rick Campanelli, has dropped a memoir? It's explosive. I got audio from a big interview we did this morning. Stay there.

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